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6: For your Thursday night, you're going to want to stay weather aware once again as we see some thunderstorms moving through the area. That does start to let down shortly after midnight, leading to mostly clear skies. With Storm Team 5, I'm meteorologist Nathan Himsel.
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8: He's here. Now, broadcasting from the underground command post, deep in the bowels of a hidden bunker, somewhere under the brick and steel of a nondescript building, we've once again made contact with our leader, Mark Levin.
9: Hello, America. 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Our number, 877-381-3811, 877-381-3811. That post I read to you about Jamie Raskin, that they should expel him. Now, they won't be able to actually expel him, but they ought to go through the constitutional process under Article 1. Jet says they won't be able to remove the president. Takes two-thirds vote of the House to remove a member. Won't happen. Takes two-thirds vote of the Senate to remove a president. That won't happen, but they still impeach him, and Raskin is still threatening to do it. So I said, look, Republicans in the House, go through the process of expelling him. Make him suffer through that. And there's a lot of reasons to do it. You can read it online if you'd like. On all my social media, go to True Social where the president has posted. And he's added his own comments, and I think they're good comments, as a matter of fact. So, the Knicks win this game. And then outside, the River to the Sea crowd is rioting. And, of course, they're chasing down Jews if they can identify them and so forth. I mean, is there going to be an end put to this? Not in New York City. You got Mondami. He's the mayor. He likes this. This is what he's doing. This is what he's, you know, doing. You know, Todd Blanche has been nominated to be attorney general. This is a good guy. He's really a good guy. And he's going to be very much needed. Because if, I'm not saying when, if the Democrats take the House, and if they take it, I blame a number of things, including the woke right, Tucker Carlson, Megyn Kelly, Piers Morgan, Matt Gaetz, Steve Bannon, and the rest of them for undermining MAGA, undermining the president. Again, you can have a disagreement with the president. We have a disagreement with the president from time to time, but we're very respectful about it. We understand his positions, so we don't attack him or even attack his positions. We just state what ours are. But 95% of the time, it's copacetic and completely copacetic. He loves America. He's a great patriot. And we adore him, don't we? That won't change. That won't change. I've gotten to know Todd Blanche. He's quite good. I mean, really good. He's a really good lawyer and a really good person. And he will do well by our country. He already has his deputy and his acting attorney generally do well by the president. He represents both the president and the country. And he'll know what's coming if they win. And he'll have to deal with it. And he understands the lawfare that was unleashed. But apart from all that, here he is at a press conference today announcing indictments of three illegal aliens who took part in a wide-ranging conspiracy to smuggle more than a dozen children into the United States. More than a dozen. Cut 10, go.
10: Today we are announcing the indictments of three individuals. Maritza Kawik Koch, her brother, Carlos Augustin Kawik Koch, and Gladys Marina Call Chen. This was out of the Northern District of Ohio. All three are illegal aliens from Guatemala who allegedly took part in a wide-ranging conspiracy to smuggle more than a dozen children into the United States by scamming the system and exploiting the loopholes created by the last administration. This is one example, one indictment, but it is not unique. There are over 15,500 super sponsor cases that we have identified along with DHS. And again, these super sponsor cases are when somebody sponsors more than three children, unrelated, and they're unaccompanied minors that come in the United States. I also want to announce today, from the same district in Ohio, the Northern District, the sentencing of another criminal illegal alien who was convicted, also from Guatemala. He was a 27-year-old man who came to the United States, smuggled in a 14-year-old child by submitting false paperwork and lying on the forms, claiming to be her brother, proceeded to sexually assault this young woman. And these two cases, while only two, help explain how what was going on is really the stuff of nightmares.
9: You know, we've talked about this before, why they were separating parents from their children, because we didn't know if they were their parents. I mean, the left, the Democrats, the media are so disgusting. Mark Wayne Mullen. You know, I've held my opinion back on him just because I wanted to observe him in this position. He's been doing very, very well, I believe. Very well. Cut 11, go.
11: When we start digging into these cases, and you start hearing the absolute horrific things that took place underneath the Biden administration, under true neglect at best and criminal at worst, to allow 450,000 kids to go missing throughout this country. President Trump has made it a point to go find these kids. And because of our partnership with HHS and DOJ, Department of Homeland Security, truly using the best of the best, to which the Democrats sometimes want to demonize, because a lot of times this is ICE, this is HSI, this is CBP. These individuals that the Democrats seem to want to defund, but because of President Trump, we finally funded them for 3 years, we're able to push and go find these kids. We found 146,000 kids so far. 146,000 kids. We still have nearly 300,000 missing. We're investigating reports to where some of these kids claim that they were raped 600 to 700 times.
9: Oh, my God.
11: I don't care who you are. I don't care if you have kids, if you don't have kids, I don't care if you're a liberal, you're independent, you're a Democrat, you're a Republican. If you can't stand for law enforcement to go find these kids, who are you? Who are you? Every leader should understand what's going on.
9: Mm-hmm. You went from 320,000 to 100,000 more under the Biden regime. And the Democrats pretend that they're the ones who are compassionate. They don't even talk about this. Hakeem Jeffries never talks about this. Schumer never talks about this. Bernie Sanders never talks about it. It's disgusting. Cut 12. Go.
11: And do you know where we're finding the most of them? Sanctuary cities. Because they know they're safe. That's why they're called sanctuary cities. Because of President Trump's leadership, we're going into those sanctuary cities. We have mayors like Mondami in New York who want to say, you're not welcome. As a mayor, he knows what's happening on the streets. He knows who he's harboring and at this point in abating. By saying that we can't go operate, we're going to. We're going to go find the worst of the worst. We're going to rescue as many kids as we possibly can. We're going to enforce our nation's laws, and we're going to right the wrongs that the Biden administration turned a blind eye to.
9: When we come back after the break, ActBlue, the mothership of collecting all this massive money for the Democrats, dark money in the shadows, taking tons of foreign money, as it turns out. Remember the CEO yesterday? We played some of those clips. She pled the Fifth Amendment even when she was asked her name. Remember all that? Well, the congressman who really started digging into this early on, was Brian Steele. And we'll get to him, Republican of Wisconsin, right after the break. We'll be right back.
12: Mark Levin.
9: Hey, everyone. I'm Mark Levin. The Will Cain Show is next at 8 on News Talk WOSH.
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1: Reason why liberals hate this show. But listen anyway. They know they're probably wrong. Mark Levin is on the radio.

0: Welcome back, America. We're here with Representative Brian Stile of Wisconsin, Republican, who's really been the lead in digging into this Act Blue. Congressman, how are you? Tell the folks, what is Act Blue, first of all?
1: Well, thanks for having me on. Act Blue is a liberal online donation platform where a large number of Democrats utilize to actually get their campaign donations to fuel their campaigns and a whole host of liberal causes. Since it was created, Act Blue has shuffled $20 billion to Democratic candidates and Democratic causes. It is the behemoth of Democratic fundraising.
0: Mm-hmm. But it's been up to no good, right? What did it do, and what did the CEO have to say about it?
1: Well, for 3 years, I've been engaged in an investigation to figure out if there is fraud at its core in Act Blue. And my concerns have only grown as this investigation has moved forward. It was earlier this week we had the CEO of Act Blue, a woman named Regina Wallace Jones, come before our committee where she continually pled the fifth. But the underlying answer here is that we know that Act Blue doesn't have the fraud prevention standards that are necessary, and in particular, the fraud prevention standards that are necessary to prevent foreign funds from coming into U.S. elections. That's at the core of my concern about what they're doing. And we have document after document that shows that Act Blue has lax fraud standards and prevention techniques. And the hearing we had this week where the CEO continued to plead the fifth only furthered my concerns about what is actually taking place at that online fundraising platform.
0: So the concern is they're taking foreign money. Is there any way to track this? Can the IRS track it? Can other parts of the Treasury Department?
1: It's actually shockingly difficult. And the reason for that is Act Blue has not been doing their part to prevent the fraud from coming in. In fact, we uncovered certain documents at Act Blue that encouraged their employees to make sure that the donations were being processed. One fraud prevention memo, it was labeled Fraud Prevention 101 for new associates, that said, quote, if an otherwise legitimate donor uses a fake name, we would want to accept their donation, end quote. Meaning, if somebody lies about who they are, Act Blue is looking to take that money. So what the concern is that people were taking and making donations in other people's names, and those funds were moving all the way through. We know some foreign donations made it all the way through into the campaigns. My concern is about the scale in which this fraud was occurring.
0: How are you going to get to the bottom of this? She lawyered up. She wouldn't even agree to her name. It's going to be very difficult, isn't it, to pry more of the facts from them?
1: It

0: for the United States Department of Justice to take action in this regard. And I think it's really important for the American people to know that fraud, and in particular foreign funds, are not inside U.S. elections. I think there should be a profound principle that only Americans are deciding U.S. elections, mm-hmm. and there's no place for foreign funds in our elections. And platforms such as ActBlue have a serious responsibility to make sure that they're following federal law and not allowing foreign money into the U.S. election system.
1: Can you tell, you know, it reminds me of Southern Poverty Law Center in some ways. Can you tell whether these revelations are having an effect on their fundraising? Is it too early to tell? Do you know?
0: Well, you can sure see that the DNC, the Democratic National Committee, is way down in their fundraising since we've begun these mm-hmm. types of investigations. But we also have seen some policy changes at ActBlue, none that they were willing to admit. But through our subpoenas of documents, we have seen the beginnings of changes on the platform. For example, when I began my investigation, ActBlue is not requiring a CVV number. That 3 or 4 digit code on the back of your credit card you have to enter almost any time you buy anything online. It's a fraud prevention measure. They now require that. One of my concerns at the beginning of this investigation was ActBlue was allowing gift cards, a mechanism for an individual to move money but not have it be connected back to the individual's name. And so they no longer accept those. So all of this is to say shining light on this is productive, but it's going to be far more productive for us to get to the bottom of this and to show the American people exactly what has been taking place in ActBlue over the past number of years.
1: Accepting foreign money, is that criminal? Should be, right?
0: It is criminal to take foreign money if you're a federal candidate, and to knowingly launder those funds is a violation of law. It's, again, my belief of why our oversight investigation may lead to further actions taken against ActBlue.
1: Mm-hmm. All right. Well, keep us informed because I'm very interested in this, Congressman, and thank you for the great job you're doing, Brian Steele, Republican, Wisconsin. What are some of the towns in your district?
0: We are the southeast corner of Wisconsin, so the southern suburbs of Milwaukee, down through Racine and Kenosha, and then over and across to Janesville and Beloit. So it's the heart of the manufacturing district of Wisconsin with some great, beautiful areas along Lake Michigan.
1: Is that
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3: Hey, Tim Rattlers fans, welcome back out to Neuroscience Group Field. I wish I had better news for you, but the rain looked like it was going to give us a window, but it picked up really hard about a half hour ago. It slackened off, but it's just not going anywhere, and tonight's doubleheader has been postponed. We will be back with you tomorrow as the Wisconsin Timber Rattlers and the Great Lakes Loons will try to play another doubleheader. A different start time for you tomorrow, though. Game time for game one is at 4:30 with the pregame show on WOSH, brought to you by the Community Blood Center, at 4:10. So we will be joining you on the air at 4:10 tomorrow for the pregame show. And the first pitch for game one of the doubleheader is at 4:30. So Rattlers and Loons rained out game two yesterday afternoon, rained out two games today, a doubleheader on Friday at 4:30, first pitch, and the pregame show at 4:10. So that's unfortunately going to do it for our broadcast tonight from Neuroscience Group Field. 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We will talk to you tomorrow again when we try to play two again at Neuroscience Group Field. 4:10 pregame, 4:30 first pitch, and you can hear it all right here on News Talk 93.9 and 1490 WOSH.
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2: Response to President Trump's announcement that that Iran is close to agreeing what he called this memo, this memorandum of understanding. We have been hearing from some Iranian state media, which basically have been pushing back on the idea that any agreement has been finalized.
3: President Trump also says the Strait of Hormuz will, quote, officially open the moment a deal is signed. Just hours after FISA extension measures failed in both the House and the Senate today over Bill Pulte's role as acting DNI director, President Trump announced he's nominated former SEC chair Jay Clayton to lead the agency. Mexico beat South Africa in the first match of the World Cup today in Mexico City. This is ABC News.
4: For your Thursday night, you're going to want to stay weather aware once again as we see some thunderstorms moving through the area. That does start to let down shortly after midnight, leading to mostly clear skies. With Storm Team 5, I'm meteorologist Nathan Hemsel.
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1: All right. Here we be. Monetary gold. I really want you to listen to this for your own good. Your own good. Even when the economy is bustling along under the Trump economy. We have a massive debt that's been built up over decades. Congress cannot control it. It can't. It won't. And I think our fellow Americans don't want them to control it because it requires some very serious slashing of programs. And so the question is, what do you do about it? It's one thing when the government doesn't act responsibly and fix this, but what do you do to protect yourselves? Well, I'll tell you what I do. I diversify, and I diversify with gold. Some people also use silver. And when you look at the big central banks around the world, they're doing exactly the same thing. Now, even though the dollar is the strongest currency in the world, you're not really measuring the strength of the dollar compared to other currencies. You're measuring the strength of the dollar compared to the dollar. Over the last 20 years, the value of the dollar has gone down significantly. The value of gold has gone up significantly. All right, that's one measure. It's an important measure. The higher the debt goes, the higher gold goes. That's another measure. But diversification is smart no matter what. You don't put all your eggs in one basket. And so, what do? You find the best of the companies. In my view, there's no question it's Monetary Gold. 26 years in the business. 26 years. And Monetary Gold is literally the gold standard for Americans who own gold and silver. 5 stars from the Better Business Bureau. 5 stars from Consumer Reports. And if you have a pension, let's say an IRA, a 401k, something of that sort, they're experts on helping you with that, getting actual physical gold into those pensions. I encourage you to really check them out. I said Consumer Reports, I meant Consumer Affairs. 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All right, let's jump into some of our calls. Dan, Bluefield, West Virginia. You notice everybody loves West Virginia now? People are moving to West Virginia because it's a free state. It's a great state. On the Mark Levin app. Dan, how are you?
2: Doing very well, Mark. Thank you so much, sir.
1: My pleasure. You're on.
2: Let me turn off the white noise right behind me.
1: All right.
2: I have to have the AC on. It's one of those portable ones. Hey, I'll jump right into it, Mr. Mm-hmm. Levin.
1: Yeah.
2: You and I have talked on the phone several times in my life.
1: Mm-hmm.
2: Coming to reality with the Republican Party and now the MAGA Party started at about 2010 when I moved back to the East Coast from Denver. It was pretty rough for quite some years. I was recovering from alcoholism. I got my recovery, Mark. And I got more wisdom from you, than any other teacher in my life.
1: You're very
2: Not
1: kind.
2: To blow smoke up your wazoo either. But I really want to say I really appreciate you, Mark. You may have forgotten me, but I was the guy who lived in storage units.
1: I remember you. You're a good guy, and I appreciate it.
2: Okay, well, I appreciate that. And I just can't tell you enough. I've gotten such an education from you, Mr. Levin, that no money could have ever paid for the conscious contact that you've helped me have in politics. It's just amazing what I've learned
1: very
2: from
1: kind.
2: You.
1: And
2: I wanted to remind you, yeah. Mark, if I may, real quickly, mm-hmm. because there's other people who want to visit with you. Mm-hmm. I wanted to remind you, September 9th of 2015, do you remember that date?
1: 2015 rings a bell. It does. Remind
2: me. Well, we protested against Obama. You,
1: that's right. On the Capitol lawn there.
2: Correct. And mm-hmm. I had the privilege of not only seeing you and hearing you discuss what is and what is not, but all the other people who were there that really nice September day. It was a great day. It was dry.
1: And that's the first time I met Donald Trump.
2: Me too, sir. Me too.
1: Yeah.
2: Yep.
1: And he came there attacking Obama and the Iran deal.
2: Correct.
1: Yeah. I remember. I played that the other day, I think, last week or 2 weeks ago. That was a lot of people, great patriots. I really remember that. I enjoyed it, and I remember you very much.
2: Well, thank you so much, Mark, for all you do, sir. I know you, you're so humble, you don't wear it on your sleeve, so I appreciate that.
1: Well, you're very kind. You take care of yourself, and don't be a stranger, Dan. Thank you. You know, most of the times, every now and then when I talk to the president, you know what he says to me, Mr. Producer? You don't understand what a big voice you have. You don't understand how powerful you are. And I said, Mr. President, I don't think of those things. He said, you remind me of a great golfer. I said, how do you putt so well? He said, I don't think about it. I said, well, who was that? He said, Tiger Woods. You know, when I'm online, they say I'm a has-been, you're a boomer, nobody listens to you. You've seen that, right, Rich? Crazy. Crazy. Toxic as hell. Let's go to Ralph, Fresno, California, the great KMJ. And I want to tell you, KMJ is a longtime affiliate. It's a big station in a wonderful part of the country. God bless you guys. Go right ahead.
3: Thank you, Mark. You are absolutely a blessing. You know, you are truly the great one. I've been listening to you for decades, too.
1: Thank you, sir.
3: Well, I just wanted to say that yes, sir. This MOA is startling to me. You know, they are stall artists. Iran, mm-hmm. they're just going to stall. And I'm just praying that Donald Trump, our dear president, would recognize the window of opportunity we had to take mm-hmm. Iran down, to get rid of the IRG, get rid of these mullahs. You know, they're Sharia extremist fanaticals, and they believe they have to summons the 13th Imam by creating a catastrophic and cataclysmic event. And so that's mm-hmm. where we're at, and they're stalling. And there's 80 million Iranian, or should I say Persians, that want to be set free. And we kind of mm-hmm. made a promise to them that we were coming to help them. And if we just sign this deal and allow this regime to go forward, everybody loses. If we could take them down, it would change the entire dynamics of the Middle East.
1: You're right.
3: And it's just so important that we do this now.
1: And we're here at the precipice. He's brought us to the precipice, but we can't seem to get over the finish line here. But you know what? The Iranians, that is the regime, is its worst enemy. So maybe they'll blow it. Time will tell. But I agree with you 100%, brother. 100%. Thank you, Ralph. Boy, I don't think I've had this much, these many compliments in a long time, Mr. Producer. Actually, all the callers are always great. They're always great. Let's take another call here. Cena. Rockville, Maryland, the great WMAL. How are you?
4: Hi, Mark. Can you hear me?
1: Sure.
4: I thank you for taking my call. I am an Iranian American of Jewish descent. I left Iran as a 13-year-old in 1979 on the onset of the revolution when the great Shah Pahlavi was the king of Iran. Mm-hmm. And us Jews really had it really good then. And I, first of all, I appreciate you being the voice of many Iranians. That is, you know, that goes without saying. You have a huge fan following all over of Iranians. And I want to echo what the caller just said before, that the regime is of the DNA of deceit and cheating, mm-hmm. and they will never, ever come. But I want to say that I trust President Trump in mm-hmm. what he has set out to do. Because even today, this morning, he talked about the 40, 50,000 Iranians that were just recently killed and they were not armed and all that. So I really think that he's aware of everything. I don't think he doesn't.
1: Let me just say this, Sina. I trust him too. It's the Iranian regime I don't trust. And when he's out of office, I do not trust the Democrat president. I do not trust some of these Republicans. I don't think they will have the fortitude that he does, and that's my big worry. 4, 5, 6, 10 years out, they violate that deal, and they will. They will. They're the enemy. What are we going to do about it? And in the case of the Democrats, we know what they'll do about it. It'll be worse than appeasement. They'll subsidize them. And he's the only Republican that's ever done anything about it. So that's my concern. All right, my brother, we're going to take a hard break. I really appreciate it. We have great callers here, and we're going to keep doing it. We'll be right back.
0: Mark Levin.
1: There's more coming up with me, Mark Levin, on WOSH.
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0: You know, this song, Philadelphia Freedom, was written in 1976 by Centennial. And now we have the 250th anniversary of our independence, the Declaration of Independence, to be precise. 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A wireless company that shares your values, Pure Talk. If you haven't switched yet, I know it sounds like it's going to be a pain in the neck, it's going to take time. No, it'll be less than 10 minutes. You can keep your phone and your number if you like I did. Dial #250, say Mark Levin. That's #250, say Mark Levin, and you're off to the races. And you'll be glad you did. Again, #250 and say Mark Levin today. Today would have been my father's 101st birthday. So I want to wish him a happy birthday. Yep, yep, yep. He wouldn't believe what's going on in this country today. Neither would my mother. I can tell you that right now. I'm glad they don't see it. But it is horrendous. Absolutely disgusting. What's going on in this country doesn't look like anything it did 5, 6, 8, 10 years ago. Absolutely not. Let's go to Paul, Smithtown, Long Island. How are you, Paul? Paulo, are you there? Is he there, Mr. Producer?
1: Yeah, there's a Paul here, but it's not Smithtown, Illinois.
0: Smithtown, Long Island.
1: No, it's not Smithtown, Long Island. It's Houston, Texas.
0: Okay, I don't know how they got Smithtown. Lower your radio, would you? And then go ahead.
1: Let me get a microphone in. How does that sound?
0: You sound great. Go right ahead, Houston. Houston, I hear you.
1: Okay, Mark, I'm glad I got a chance to talk to you. I'm not happy with what I'm hearing. Trump's selling us down the river, and if he's going to trust Pakistan and the Crown Prince of Saudi Arabia and Erdogan in Turkey. I don't know who's the fox in the hen house with him, but he's being played for a fool, just like I thought he wised up a couple of days ago when he said he felt like they were playing for a
0: tap,
1: sucker.
0: Tap.
1: Mm-hmm. They're doing it again. And then apparently these three, if not others, that are allies of Iran, and Erdogan in Turkey is as bad as Iran, just about.
0: He really
1: and
0: is.
1: He needs to get somebody that get that fox out of the hen house and listen to some sane people like Jack Keane and you know, and turn and listen to Admiral Cooper and Raising Cane, Joint Chief of Staffs, and let him finish the job.
0: Hopefully, in the end, that's what's going to happen. Hopefully they'll force his hand. I don't understand what this commitment to a deal is, and I do know they won't honor it. Maybe they'll honor it while he's president, but as I said, they're not going to honor it ultimately. And ultimately, our kids are going to have to go to war to stop it. I really hate to see this. All right, Paul, Houston, Texas. What's that? Well, who did we get from Houston? There was a different Paul. So I screwed up? No, I don't see it. Okay. Now we got another Paul. Now we got Smithtown Paul. How are you, Paul?
2: Very good. Yourself?
0: Very well. Thank you.
2: Okay. I want to preface this with a statement saying that this Iranian government is self-appointed heads of state and self-anointed gods. Mm-hmm. And I agree with what you're saying as far as Mr. Trump, our president, which I back 100%, that he is used to dealing with a business environment where you have a letter of disclosure and then a letter of intent, and then you do business. Mr. Trump, as a businessman, did very well that way. Now, as a president, he has to understand that he's dealing with people that don't respect us as human beings. And what they will do is they will sign any document understanding that we're a non-entity to them. Period.
0: That's a great way to put it, because you're exactly right. We are a non-entity to them. We're subhuman to them. And they'd slit our throats in 2 seconds. Doesn't matter to them, as they have slaughtered their own people. You're exactly
2: and
0: right.
2: They will
0: Thanks.
2: Sign any document understanding that. And at the end, that's my wife. At the end of
0: Hello
2: the day.
0: Hello there, young lady. You're right.
3: How ahead. Are you, Mark?
0: Let me look.
2: Okay.
0: I'm doing great. Thank you. Hope you are too. All right, brother. Paul, I got to run. Lovely wife. We salute our armed forces, police officers, firefighters, emergency personnel, ICE, our truckers, the men and women in Ukraine, the men and women in Israel, the men and women in Iran, and you, the American people, the great American people. Thank you. Thank you for being here. I'm deeply blessed to have you, and I'll see you tomorrow.
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9: ABC News, I'm Michelle Franzen. After signaling a deal is close, President Trump calling off planned strikes on Iran and saying an agreement could be signed in a matter of days. ABC's Rachel Scott has more.
10: Hours after threatening to hit Iran very hard and seize the country's oil industry, President Trump abruptly backing off, claiming there is now a deal to end the war.
11: We just made a great settlement of the war with Iran, and we're going to be subject to finalization of documents. We should get done over the next few days.
10: Iran and the U.S. have been trading fire for days.
3: The House and Senate failing to pass short-term extensions of FISA wiretap authorization set to expire tomorrow, with bipartisan pushback over acting DNI Director Bill Pulte. President Trump now announcing he's nominating former SEC Chair Jay Clayton to head the intel agencies. World Cup fever building for tomorrow night's match in Los Angeles. The U.S. takes on Paraguay. This is ABC News. In Southern California, Pasadena police say a so-called horseplay incident between two officers led to one officer being injured.
12: Two officers were allegedly playing with their guns when one went off. In newly released dash cam video, as one officer is pulling into the Pasadena Police Department garage, another officer at the back of his patrol SUV pulls out his gun and points it, seemingly jokingly, at the officer pulling in. The officer pulling in then pulls out his gun, again seemingly jokingly, but the gun fires. The bullet went through the windshield and hit the first officer in the shoulder. It happened last September, but just now has become known publicly. The chief calls it horseplay or failing to follow safety rules. The officer who was shot has recovered. The chief says the officers involved were disciplined. Alex Stone, ABC News.
3: Severe storms once again targeting the Midwest with the threat of heavy winds and tornadoes. Confirmed tornadoes in east central Illinois already. Michelle Franzen, ABC News. ABC News, Wall Street Now. Major market indexes were up on hopes a peace deal between the U.S. and Iran is growing closer and oil will start moving again through the Strait of Hormuz. The Dow was up 930 points at the end of trading. The S&P 500 gained 127 and the Nasdaq rose 640 points. Oil prices fell after President Trump backed off threats to renew military strikes on Iran and possibly seize its main oil hub at Karg Island. Elon Musk's rocket company SpaceX is set to launch Wall Street's biggest ever initial public offering Friday. Institutional and retail investors are expected to snap up the more than 550 million shares at $135 apiece. A collaboration between Visa and OpenAI will allow ChatGPT to chop and make transactions on users' behalf. Previous attempts to authorize payments over AI have been limited to specific vendors. Visa says safeguards will prevent overspending and unauthorized purchases. I'm Michelle Franzen, ABC News.
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14: For your Thursday night, you're going to want to stay weather aware once again as we see some thunderstorms moving through the area. That does start to let down shortly after midnight, leading to mostly clear skies. With Storm Team 5, I'm meteorologist Nathan Hemsel.
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Cardi B claims injustice that a black boy can't murder a white boy in America. AI, existential threat, able to be controlled, prosperous future, or dystopia. Coming up today on Will Cain Country.

0: Will Cain Country, streaming live at the Will Cain Country YouTube channel, the Will Cain Facebook page. 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Generational choke, gigantic comeback. San Antonio Spurs cough up a 29-point lead to the New York Knicks.
1: Let's go.
0: Whose fault? And whose fault is it of what we're seeing on the streets of New York? We're going to get to that a little bit later here on Will Cain Country. 2 days, Dan, Tinfoil Pat, and Jasmine Crockett. Not in person, not live, but on tape with us now on Will Cain Country.
2: 35 years for a kid who had decided to go at under a tent that was not his team's tent as it was raining and simply didn't want to be put out in the rain by some random kid that he didn't know who was larger than him. Listen, a lot of people don't know what it is to live as a black person in this country, but just like you can give the benefit of the doubt to so many police officers when they go out and they shoot some black unarmed person, even though they are trained, the fact that there was little to no mercy seen or humanity seen when this black boy said that I was scared.
0: 40 to 60%. 40 to 60%, according to friend of the program, Jeffrey Mead, of black America shares this sentiment that somehow an injustice has just been witnessed in America by Carmelo Anthony not being able to murder Austin Metcalf and get away with it. That Carmelo Anthony is the victim serving 35 years in prison for simply stabbing another boy in the chest. I did ask yesterday as we were hanging out together, what percentage of black America, is it a significant percentage of black America that shares this sentiment, that shares this insanity? Neither Kurt Schlichter, Tinfoil Pat, Two-A-Days, Dan, nor Nick Sorter were capable of speaking for black America. But yesterday on the Will Cain Show at Fox News Channel, friend of our program, former OU wide receiver, social media superstar, Jeffrey Mead, sadly told me he believes that something like 40 to 60% might think the way you just heard from a sitting congressman or the very, very, very, very famous Cardi B. Listen to Cardi B.
3: I sure learned something from this. I learned to tell my sons, if a white boy, do not argue with no white boys. Because, baby, ain't no law protecting you if something goes down with them. That's what I learned from this case. I'm going to tell my sons, you argue with a white boy, walk the fuck away. Because the law don't protect you.
0: The law don't protect you from murder. If you just listened, you would think that Carmelo Anthony had been murdered by Austin Metcalf. But the truth is, it's the other way around, and somehow we have this conversation. I do believe this, fellas. I want to believe this. That what you saw outside that courthouse in Collin County represented about 50 D-list race hustlers. This case was so clear, it couldn't even attract the attention of Al Sharpton. It couldn't even attract the attention of Ben Crump. And Ben Crump has never seen a race case in America where he didn't want to be the main character. Ben Crump has never seen a lie he was unwilling to tell. But this one was a bridge too far for Ben Crump. So who are you left with? You'd left with illiterate criminal Dominique Alexander to be the champion of this being a modern American racial drama. And those 50 D-list race hustlers managed to inflame commentary online. Commentary online should almost always be at least discounted and perhaps often dismissed until it begins to be filtered through mainstream celebrities like Cardi B, through politicians in Washington, D.C., like Jasmine Crockett. And then the filtering and the laundering mechanism threatens to make this something that could become representative of, as Jeffrey Mead describes, 40 to 60% of black America. Headline from the New York Post. Austin Metcalf's family getting hate-filled death threats. Your son effed around and found out, reads the headline in the New York Post. Some of the comments referenced are as follows. You're just mad because Austin is no longer living. Should have stabbed Hunter, too. Didn't you beat Megan, too? I blame you. He effed around and found out. Apparently, these are DMs or text messages being received by the family of Austin Metcalf.
1: I would be mad, too, if my son was murdered but not living.
0: I would be mad, too. And a tweet from Cardi B yesterday before that X Spaces audio said something like, wow, this is not justice. This is being made an example of. Cardi B is a moron. But she should understand that part of punishment is making an example of someone. Deterrence is part of the theories of Western civilization's theories on punishment. And yes, punishing someone to show others that you cannot stab someone in response to a shove is a perfectly justifiable reason to arrive at 35 years in prison. Just think, for fun, as a thought exercise, just think about the twisted logic required to come to the conclusion that Carmelo Anthony is the victim. A few months ago in Minnesota, a woman ramming her car into an ICE agent was, according to popular narrative, insufficient use of force to respond in self-defense. Remember, we were told that. Renee Good running into an ICE officer with her car, him responding by firing his gun, we were told, was absurd. That's not deadly force. That's not proportional use. That's not self-defense. But here now, a few months later, we're told a shove by Austin Metcalf is enough to warrant a stabbing in the heart. The thing is, it's not logic. You don't have to play this game with me very long. You might not if you're listening in your car, if you're watching at your computer. You are going, Will, I don't want to play this stupid logic game because it's not logic. And you would be right. You would be right. Unfortunately, what we see playing out is tribal and political standards as the definition of justice. Carmelo Anthony's parents are on a publicity tour. They are doing podcasts and interviews, and here's what they have been saying since the sentencing of Carmelo Anthony.
4: His mother recounts the moment she addressed the jury and made her plea to them during the sentencing phase.
5: To have mercy on my son. That's what I told the jury. I know they had their minds made up already, so, I mean, really wasn't much I could say to change their mind.
4: Both parents fighting back emotions and tears as they described what they believe was a flawed trial.
6: We were delusional. We thought we was going to get a fair shake.
0: These individuals, by the way, have apparently never emphasized the concept of responsibility, and they don't do so today. But this is what society is for. When you cross the line of responsibility that won't be enforced at home and is not taught, then ultimately your neighbors, your peers, will enforce some sense of accountability. Go ahead, Dan.
7: I did see online, you know how your algorithm just builds up when you start looking at something. A lot of members of the Black community were going after Cardi B and that type of rhetoric and really just disagreeing completely and saying they need to be better and need to not act this way. And I saw a lot of it, but, you know, who knows how much of that is the majority or minority.
0: I know, and I've seen that as well. And I want that to be the truth. On the flip side, I'm also being fed videos like this. Watch this. This man being attacked on the streets of Florida. Now, remember, this is Florida. This isn't Texas. Why? He's being accused of being a juror in the case of Carmelo Anthony.
6: Hey, weren't you on jury selection?
8: No, he wasn't. Seriously. He was
6: on jury selection.
8: He's a vet. He ain't been on jury selection.
6: I ain't worried about that. No. You're gonna die.
8: Quit, dude.
6: You're on jury. Why are you on jury?
8: No, he wasn't.
6: You on jury selection.
8: He wasn't.
6: You was on jury selection.
0: man sitting under a street sign that either looks homeless or on the verge of homelessness, who in his friend describes as a vet, is sitting there on the ground when a young black man comes up and punches him in the face. Clearly doesn't really believe that this man in Florida could have been on jury selection for Carmelo Anthony, just uses an excuse to do this. And I want to believe that this is not where we are. I want to believe that Jeffrey Mead is wrong, that 40 to 60% of black America does not believe the kinds of things we're hearing from Cardi B or the kinds of things we're seeing on the street. I want to believe that the videos that you're talking about, Dan, of others saying, come on, we got to do better, is accurate. I'm just left wondering. One thing I don't want to leave you wondering about today. Yesterday, we played Horrific Again video of a purported attorney yesterday outside the courtroom calling Austin Metcalf and Hunter Metcalf domestic racist terrorists. She appeared on a program that gets about 12 viewers on X, Roland Martin Uncensored, and called it a modern-day lynching and called the courthouse a slaughterhouse. Here's a reminder of what Teresa Andrews had to say outside the courthouse.
9: I said, as a former prosecutor, this was a legal lynching that happened in this slaughterhouse. This is a slaughterhouse. This is not a courthouse. This courthouse is designed, when you will come here, you look like us, to slaughter you. That's what they were. Those twins are domestic racist terrorists.
0: I wondered aloud yesterday how such a person gets a law degree. I wondered aloud yesterday how such a person gets a bar card. Turns out that person does not anymore have a bar card. Thelma Anderson, I believe, is her name. Thelma Andrews or Thelma Anderson has had her license to practice law in the state of Texas suspended because she has been charged with wire fraud. I think it was PPP loans that she absconded with, something to that extent, and she has had her law license
7: first thing
0: taken
7: comes
0: away
7: up when you go
0: mercifully.
1: Oh,
0: mercifully, justifiably, in the state of Texas. Coming up, the author of "If Anyone Builds It, Everyone Dies," Nate Soares, on his dystopian prediction with AI on Will Kane Country.
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22: I can't imagine life without Apple.
21: CEO Tim Cook spoke with ABC News about some of his company's biggest product announcements.
22: Reinventing music, reinventing the smartphone, bringing the creative arts to the table.
21: But in the last year, Apple has had to endure an uncertain manufacturing environment, particularly around the Trump administration's tariff policy. That's why Cook says they're investing

0: U.S. versus China, dystopia versus prosperity. Can we figure out exactly what it all means for the future? Coming up in just a moment here on Will Kane Country. But who helps America go farther, fly higher, dream even bigger? People do. Since 1879, our people have been more than a source of energy. They've been a source of progress. Today, that same progress is helping deliver record U.S. energy production, fueling the workers, the makers, the boundary pushers and risk takers who spark the breakthroughs that move America forward. Learn more about what our people do at Chevron.com/USA250. If anyone builds it, everyone dies. Why superhuman AI would kill us all. That's the name of a book by the president of the Machine Intelligence Research Institute. Nate Soares is the author, and Nate joins us now here today to talk about what exactly we can expect. Nate, it's good to have you on the program. Thanks for being with us. This is a question that every high school junior, senior, every college student, every parent is wondering. And that's just on the prospects of, hey, what do you do for a living in a world where AI is gobbling up jobs? But let's not even start so specific, Nate. Judging by the title of your book, you see a pretty dystopian future under AI.
1: That's right. You know, the AI today, if AI paused right now, then it would cause a lot of problems with jobs as the technology matured. But where AI is going, if these companies keep pushing, their stated goal is to build machines that are dramatically smarter than any human. They already have issues where the AI exhibits behavior that they didn't intend it to exhibit. If you make those things radically smarter than humans, they don't just take our jobs. The most likely outcome, I think, is that they kill everybody.
0: Wow. They kill everyone. How?
1: You know, it's not an issue of malice. It's not an issue where the AIs decide they resent us or decide they hate us. The issue is indifference. If you make machines that do things you didn't ask them to do, which we already see today, we already see that sometimes these AIs, you'll give them a hard problem and they'll edit the test to say you passed without solving the hard problem. And sometimes when you do this, the AI will cover its tracks. It'll like delete a log file which sort of indicates that it knows it's doing something you didn't want it to do. If you make an AI like that much, much smarter than humans, to the point where it can think at 10,000 times the speed, invent its own technology, the issue is not that it hates you. The issue is that it starts developing its own civilizational infrastructure and covers the surface of the world with its own data centers without caring about you one bit. And we die not because it makes Terminators and comes and shoots us, but we die like any other animal that humanity has outcompeted. We die like ants in a digging site where they're building a skyscraper.
0: I'll take a quick break, but continue with this very uplifting but important prediction about our future under AI with Nate Soares on Will Kane Country.
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1: ABC News, I'm Michelle Franzen. After signaling a deal is close, President Trump calling off planned strikes on Iran and saying an agreement could be signed in a matter of days. ABC's Rachel Scott has more.
2: Hours after threatening to hit Iran very hard and seize the country's oil industry, President Trump abruptly backing off, claiming there is now a deal to end the war.
3: We just made a great settlement of the war with Iran, and we're going to be subject to finalization of documents, which should get done over the next few days.
2: Iran and the U.S. have been trading fire for days.
1: The House and Senate failing to pass short-term extensions of FISA wiretap authorization set to expire tomorrow, with bipartisan pushback over acting DNI Director Bill Pulte. President Trump now announcing he's nominating former SEC Chair Jay Clayton to head the intel agencies. World Cup fever building for tomorrow night's match in Los Angeles. The U.S. takes on Paraguay. This is ABC News. In Southern California, Pasadena police say a so-called horseplay incident between two officers led to one officer being injured.
4: Two officers were allegedly playing with their guns when one went off. In newly released dash cam video, as one officer is pulling into the Pasadena Police Department garage, another officer at the back of his patrol SUV pulls out his gun and points it, seemingly jokingly, at the officer pulling in. The officer pulling in then pulls out his gun, again seemingly jokingly, but the gun fires. The bullet went through the windshield and hit the first officer in the shoulder. It happened last September, but just now has become known publicly. The chief calls it horseplay or failing to follow safety rules. The officer who was shot has recovered. The chief says the officers involved were disciplined. Alex Stone, ABC News.
1: Severe storms once again targeting the Midwest with the threat of heavy winds and tornadoes. Confirmed tornadoes in east central Illinois already. Michelle Franzen, ABC News.
5: For your Thursday night, you're going to want to stay weather aware once again as we see some thunderstorms moving through the area. That does start to let down shortly after midnight, leading to mostly clear skies. With Storm Team 5, I'm meteorologist Nathan Hemsel.
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0: Welcome back to Will Kane Country. We're still hanging out with the author of If Anyone Builds It, Everyone Dies, Why Superhuman AI Would Kill Us All, Nate Soares.
1: That requires AI, and I know this is a simplistic projection, but that requires AI, at least at some point, to take on some form of robotic nature, meaning it can't simply exist within a mainframe. And I know you say it doesn't take the form necessarily of a Terminator hunting us down, but I mean, ultimately, when you boil things down, violence and brute force are the mechanisms of the victory of survival. I know that brain power is more important, but it can't be brain power alone. So kind of what does that look like? Are you talking about AI-driven machines beginning to drive humans out of natural resources that are needed and no ability to fight back as humans?
2: That's one way it could go. You know, if you make automated factories that produce automated robots that can mine all the metals and run the supply chain and produce more automated factories that produce more automated robots, you don't need humans in the loop anymore. Elon Musk calls this the infinite money glitch. Humans are trying to do that. If you give AIs control of that, you know, that's one way where suddenly they're able to replicate these factories all across the Earth. But even more deeply than that, human beings are not a dangerous species because somebody else handed us guns. Human beings are a dangerous species because if you put, you know, 10,000 humans in this savanna with nothing but their bare hands, they figure out how to bootstrap their way to nuclear weapons. It takes them a while. They've got to figure out how to build the tools to build the tools to build the tools until they're finally refining uranium. But that's the power that these AI companies are trying to automate. And an AI starting on the modern internet, where it can steal money, where it can pay people to do things, where it can, you know, run the robot factories that other humans are making, that is, in a sense, way easier than the problem that humanity faced when we started with nothing but our bare hands.
1: I do understand that. What do you say to the other side of that coin, the prosperity projection versus a complete dystopia that you describe, wherein we evolve into a species that sort of is devoid of wants and needs because AI can provide for us everything that we need and want, that the cost of production for everything drops to almost zero. So therefore, you know, where we start out with the purpose of existence and survival to find nutrition and energy, we're well past that already. But that anything that we want and need, a new home, a car, all of these prices drop to zero because of AI and robotics' ability to scale, that instead our evolution becomes one of trying to find purpose. Why is that a less likely outcome than the dystopia that you describe of really extinction?
2: You know, the possible benefits are real. But it's sort of tricky to get the AIs to care about us. It's easy to get the sort of AI that could solve a lot of our problems if we just keep pushing and if this trend where we throw more computing power at the AIs makes them smarter continues. It'll be relatively easy to make AIs that could solve a lot of humanity's problems. Making AIs that will solve a lot of humanity's problems is a lot harder. You know, you can imagine the chimpanzees saying, oh, I'm not too worried about these humans. If they really can develop this big technological civilization, I'm sure they'll come in and give us everything we could possibly desire. And, you know, we could go give chimpanzees all the bananas they could imagine. We just don't care to. And, you know, a lot of people think the issue with AI is, what if a bad person tells it to do bad things? But when you're toying with machines that are radically smarter than any human, and when you're just kind of growing them and, you know, training them on hard problems and tuning them automatically in whatever direction makes them better at solving those hard problems without very much idea of what's going on inside there, then it's hard to make them actually care about us. It's easy to make them powerful enough that they could bring a bunch of wonderful things. It's hard to make them actually do it.
1: I'll take a quick break, but continue with this very uplifting but important prediction about our future under AI with Nate Soares on Will Kane Country.
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7: From ABC News Tech Trends, Meta is working on building a digital version of Mark Zuckerberg, according to a new report from the Financial Times. The AI Zuckerberg would use artificial intelligence trained on the CEO's statements and likeness. Ina Fried is the chief technology correspondent at Axios.
8: There's a huge promise and excitement around the idea that we can have our AI take the meetings we don't want.
7: But generative AI, even the most advanced models, regularly hallucinate.
8: I don't actually think this is going to out, at least in the near term, because what makes us human is I get to decide what words I want to say next.
7: Overall, Fried says the saga underlines the need for regulation around digital representations of real people.
8: The technological level, I think the best we can hope for is that, you know, there will be watermarking technologies, at least the services provided by the major companies. But I do think we have to prepare for the world that we're in, where deepfakes are possible, cheap, and widespread.
7: With Tech Trends, I'm Mike Dubusky, ABC News.
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12: Making sure your kids get enough sleep. It's one of the most important things you can do for them as a parent, and yet it's often overlooked. Not only does sleep in the early years set the stage for mental and physical health, it also creates the foundation for how one sleeps later in life. That's according to the National Sleep Foundation. Now, that organization recommends 14 to 17 hours a night for newborns, 12 to 15 for infants, 11 to 14 for toddlers, 10 to 13 for preschoolers, and 9 to 11 for school-aged children. When it's age appropriate, start by talking to your kids about why sleep is important. It helps their body grow, helps their brains learn, helps their mood stay steady. Don't underestimate the importance of a routine. You can even narrate what you're doing step by step to help them along the way. I'm Dr. Sanjay Gupta, helping you live a better life.
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0: Will Kane Country. We're still hanging out with the author of If Anyone Builds It, Everyone Dies, Why Superhuman AI Would Kill Us All, Nate Soares.
1: Because AI doesn't care, machines don't care, they still need, in essence, a prime directive, a purpose, a reason for activity. And that, presumably, that prime directive would come from a human. Now, I could see how that could escape its hatch, essentially. I listened to a podcast once about, you know, existential threats to humanity, and it explored the potential existential threat of AI. And let's just use an example. Presume we created the world's greatest AI to create, you know, safety pins and something simple. And it can do so at a better rate than human beings ever could. But it runs into problems at some point. It runs into resource problems. It runs into where do I mine the metals that are needed, the aluminum needed to create, you know, a safety pin and so forth. And it, obviously the prime directive is to, you know, maximize profit, which is some combination of volume, scarcity, and expense. And it keeps doing that more perfect and better and better. But it runs out of resources. And the presumption then is it starts to compete with human beings. We need this aluminum for other things. No, prime directive, I'm making safety pins. So before I know it, the world is full of safety pins, right? We're mountains of safety pins because the AI's prime directive is to do so. And we don't have the ability to get in its way. But the point of our conversation is, and I can see how it could efficiently turn the world into a mountain of safety pins, right? And we no longer have everything, canned goods, farmland, whatever. But human beings gave it the prime directive to create safety pins. Like, AI doesn't have that initiative. That requires human directive, human guidance. I'm not taking it necessarily back to the bad guy scenario, but I am curious why AI could ever be independent of the need of human direction.
2: You know, I wish that were true. That would be a hard problem if that was the problem we faced, but we in fact face an even harder problem. And this is related to how modern AI is made. Modern AI is not like a traditional computer program. It's not a series of if this, then that, if this, then that, like the old school computer programs. Modern AI has grown a bit like an organism. You sort of take a huge amount of data and a huge amount of computing power, and there's an automated process for tuning a trillion numbers inside the AI a trillion times according to whatever at start predicts the data. But then a lot of people don't know this. You actually also train the AI on solving hard puzzles. And so you'll give it, like, you know, a hard puzzle, and you'll give it 1,000 tries to try and solve it. And initially it won't get there, but you'll find the try where it did best. And you'll have an automatic process tune those trillion numbers to make the AI a little more like whatever was best at solving the hard challenge. And that, in practice, causes the AI to learn behaviors that nobody wanted the AI to have. You know, I already mentioned the case where you'll tell the AI, solve this hard problem, and what it'll do is it'll edit the test for whether it solved the problem to say, you passed. And that sometimes when the AI is doing things like this, it'll delete the log file showing that it edited this test. This indicates that the AI has in some sense developed, you know, an artificial drive for passing the test, for and that it somehow knows that this is not what you wanted, because otherwise why would it try to cover its tracks? And we've also seen this, you know, there are cases where AIs try to avoid being shut down despite being instructed to allow themselves to be shut down. We've seen tragic cases where, you know, an AI encourages a teen to commit suicide despite being instructed not to behave in that sort of way. So, you know, I wish we were in the world where our problem was, what if someone tells the AI make safety pins and it makes too many safety pins? But the sort of world we're in is someone tells the AI to make safety pins, and the AI says, no, I'm going to make these big farms of automated users, of synthetic users, that tell me I'm doing a great job. And then when the real users say, that's not what I meant, the AI says, well, the synthetic users in my user factory tell me I'm doing great. And they say, make even more of them. So we have an even earlier problem before, you know, who gives it the prime directive and what prime directive do we give it, we have an even earlier problem that the way we make AIs today, no human can give them the, a prime directive that's really deep in there. The best we can do is ask nicely and hope.
1: Okay, let me follow up on two things that, that you said there. I saw a story that already the majority of internet traffic and AI usage itself is driven by bots and AI, not human activity. So help me understand that. So, you know, traffic at ChatGPT, or traffic even at Google, I would presume, even maybe traffic on X, now bot-driven traffic exceeds human-driven traffic?
2: That sounds pretty plausible to me. You know, it's there's a lot of people running a lot of automated processes on the internet for all sorts of reasons. Everything from, you know, trying to sow dissent among the population, which might be a thing our adversaries are doing, to, you know, trying to scam people, to perfectly legitimate tasks like trying to have a bot answer all their emails. You know, AI is the, I think, the fastest growing consumer application of all time. The internet's going to be more and more bots going forward.
1: Okay, on that foreign interference, also, there's a story out about China could be sowing some of the online dissension for the data center proliferation in America. You've seen some pushback. There's some political pushback on the growth in data centers. And the question is, like, is it real? And there's a new story out that suggests China's actually sowing that dissent, which suggests, by the way, there's value in data centers, and they're trying to undercut the United States infrastructure of data centers.
2: It's possible. You know, what I say about trying to shut down data centers is I think a lot of people in the population are worried about AI. They can tell that it's not really working for them, right? There's all these utopian visions of, like, it'll free us from the need for work, but a lot of these guys, you know, they say, oh, we'll give you a universal basic income once we own the entire economy. I think a lot of people are like, hey, hold on. We're going to rush to a world where either the AIs get out of control and kill us all, or you guys own the entire economy and we have to live on your handouts. That doesn't sound great one way or the other. And so I think there's sort of a lot of dissent, and some of that gets focused on data centers. I personally think the data centers, you know, what I would say is an AI does not need to be running on an American data center to threaten American life. So any solution to AI needs to be global. And the particular thing we need a solution for is racing to create machines that are far smarter than any human. All the heads of the leading AI companies, you know, Google DeepMind, Anthropic, OpenAI, XAI, they've all said, we would prefer this to go slower. This is horribly dangerous. We feel trapped in a race. We can't stop because if we do, then the other guys will do it and they'll do it worse. But we would prefer if the whole world went slower. And so that's the sort of solution we need, is a global one that you know, America can't just say we're going to stop AI here. We sort of got to stop this race to superintelligence everywhere, and then we can sort of keep the chatbots right of today, which are not the dangerous parts.
0: I'll take a quick break, but continue with this very uplifting but important prediction about our future under AI with Nate Soares on Will Kane Country.
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0: Cane Country. We're still hanging out with the author of If Anyone Builds It, Everyone Dies, Why Superhuman AI Would Kill Us All, Nate Soares. Last few questions for you. On Tuesday, you spoke about the Titans of the Universe in this new world, and you talked about the importance of chips in computing. On Tuesday, I'm scheduled to interview NVIDIA CEO Jensen Huang. What would you ask Jensen Huang?
1: You know, I might press him on, he sometimes says, you know, I should be allowed to sell all my AI chips to China. And he sometimes says it's important that America stay in the lead. And these are in tension with each other. I might push him on that. As far as I can tell, he also hates being pushed on the question of where this AI stuff is going. I might ask where he gets all his confidence that it's going to stay on a leash, that it's going to stay normal, that it's going to stay relatively weak, especially given everyone from the industry, people at the heads of the AI labs, to the Nobel Prize winning academics, to the people outside the industry who've been studying this problem for years, are all like, I don't know, man, it looks like this AI stuff could get quite dangerous.
0: Okay, and then I would love to know this from you. What is your prediction of where we are with AI in 5 years?
1: You know, it's hard to say. This year is the first year that the people who are best at predicting AI capabilities say maybe the AIs will be able to start improving, start self-improving. Probably not this year, but it could be that next summer, AIs are smart enough that they can make a smarter AI that makes a smarter AI that makes a smarter AI. And if that's true, it could be that in 5 years we're all dead. Or it could be that the large language models just can't go all the way, as you said. And then in 5 years, we could be still roughly where we are today, waiting for that next scientific insight. Or it could be that in 3 years, there's some big capabilities breakthrough that spooks everybody, and then in 5 years, people talking about the international treaties to shut down the further race. I can't see the future. It's very uncertain, and it depends a lot on what we do.
0: All right. Happy Thursday. Nate Soares is the author of If Anyone Builds It, Everyone Dies, Why Superhuman AI Would Kill Us All, also the president of Machine Intelligence Research Institute. Nate, I wish I could say it was good talking to you, but it was enlightening talking to you. Thanks for being with us here today and talking to us about this very real issue.
1: Yeah, my pleasure. I hope I'm wrong about all of it.
0: I hope you are too, Nate. All right, there he goes. Nate Soares here with us on Will Cain Country. Whew. Okay, so we're dead in 5 years.
2: Damn.
0: And thank you for being here as well. We appreciate you following us on Spotify or Apple every day right here on Will Cain Country at YouTube, Facebook. We'll see you again next time.

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2: ABC News, I'm Dave Backer. President Trump calling off attacks on Iran, saying that now he's close to a deal and that it could be signed over the next few days. ABC senior Pentagon reporter Louis Martinez with what we know.
3: So the first details that we've gotten about this deal are coming from Israeli Prime Minister Bibi Netanyahu. But what we are talking about, according to Netanyahu, is the elimination of the removal of Iran's enriched uranium, the dismantling of Iran's uranium enrichment facilities, the limiting of their missile production, and the end of Iran's proxies.
2: President Trump announced the nomination of U.S. Attorney for the Southern District of New York and former SEC Chairman Jay Clayton as permanent Director of National Intelligence to replace controversial acting director Bill Pulte. The 2026 FIFA World Cup officially kicking off in Mexico City. First match saw Mexico score a 2-0 win over South Africa. This is ABC News. Police in Pasadena, California say horseplay between two officers led to one officer being shot in the shoulder.
4: Two officers were allegedly playing with their guns when one went off. In newly released dash cam video, as one officer is pulling into the Pasadena Police Department garage, another officer at the back of his patrol SUV pulls out his gun and points it, seemingly jokingly, at the officer pulling in. The officer pulling in then pulls out his gun, again seemingly jokingly, but the gun fires. The bullet went through the windshield and hit the first officer in the shoulder. It happened last September, but just now has become known publicly. The chief calls it horseplay or failing to follow safety rules. The officer who was shot has recovered. The chief says the officers involved were disciplined. Alex Stone, ABC News.
2: Officials say 12 police officers were hurt in a second night of unrest in Northern Ireland. Anti-immigration protests erupted in Belfast after a stabbing attack left a man seriously injured. Dave Packer, ABC News.
5: ABC News, Wall Street Now. Major market indexes were up on hopes a peace deal between the U.S. and Iran is growing closer and oil will start moving again through the Strait of Hormuz. The Dow was up 930 points at the end of trading. The S&P 500 gained 127 and the Nasdaq rose 640 points. Oil prices fell after President Trump backed off threats to renew military strikes on Iran and possibly seize its main oil hub at Karg Island. Elon Musk's rocket company SpaceX is set to launch Wall Street's biggest ever initial public offering Friday. Institutional and retail investors are expected to snap up the more than 550 million shares at $135 apiece. A collaboration between Visa and OpenAI will allow ChatGPT to chop and make transactions on users' behalf. Previous attempts to authorize payments over AI have been limited to specific vendors. Visa says safeguards will prevent overspending and unauthorized purchases. I'm Michelle Franzen, ABC News.
6: The Wisconsin Timberwolves and the Great Lakes Loons meet in a doubleheader Friday night. 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And if you can't make it out to the ballpark, tune in right here on the home of the Rattlers, 93.9 News Talk, WOSH. Hi, everybody. 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First pitch for game one is 4:30. The Rattlers and Loons try to get a doubleheader in on Friday right here on the home of the Rattlers, News Talk, WOSH.
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9: For your Thursday night, you're going to want to stay weather aware once again as we see some thunderstorms moving through the area. That does start to let down shortly after midnight, leading to mostly clear skies. With Storm Team 5, I'm meteorologist Nathan Hemsel.
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11: All right, it's Thursday night, and we have a chance to at least take a little bit of a breath after last night's unbelievable basketball game. I repeat, do you know how hard it is to do a radio show when you're trying to watch a basketball game? Not easy. Welcome, everybody. We got a good show on tap for you tonight. We hope so, anyway. We've been working hard at it all week. Okay, so the first, when we come back, we're going to check in with Kevin O'Leary, who is involved with the Utah Data Center, which is getting a whole lot of negative attention. Kevin O'Leary wants to come in and explain why data centers make sense, and there's a whole lot of negative press for no reason. So we'll check in with Kevin O'Leary a little bit in just a minute. And then Nelson Figueroa, former New York Met. He now works for WPIX in New York. He was there outside the Garden last night. We're going to get a chance to check in with him and see what he saw. The largest comeback in NBA Finals. The whole country is talking about that game from last night. And then in hour number two, I've been looking for somebody who is as good or better than my guy. I just can't find anybody. And so I decided to stop looking and just go with my guy. Scott Colbert is president of fixed income for Commerce Bank. It's a regional bank in the Midwest. It's growing exponentially. But Scott Colbert, I've known for many years, and we talk economy with him, and he is so well-informed and such a great ability to explain it to the rest of us. What is going on with the economy? What about that inflation number yesterday? What about gas prices? What about jobs? All of that we're going to check in with Scott Colbert next hour. Also, Bill Cleveland, Bill on the road. I believe he's going to talk about that Great River Road that was just named the best road in America. It runs from Minneapolis all the way down the Mississippi River to New Orleans. And then, of course, your phone calls in hour number three. Stay right there. We are just getting started. Kevin O'Leary from Shark Tank is going to join us in mere moments. And then, of course, your phone calls, text messages, and voicemails, by the way. It's America at Night. back in just one moment.
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11: The national conversation is about data centers, and we're talking to a man who knows a thing or two about that. You might have seen him in the movie Marty Supreme. Of course, he's Mr. Wonderful in Shark Tank. Kevin O'Leary, welcome to America at Night.
3: Thank you so much.
11: Let's talk about data centers because you are involved in what they're arguably calling the biggest data center in Box Elder County, Utah. Data centers are at the national debate, and Republicans and Democrats can't agree on what day it is, but it seems like they all are against data centers. You're here to tell a different story, are you not?
3: Yes. I mean, data centers are controversial. There's no question about it. They've come into the narrative in the last few weeks for a bunch of reasons. One is it's not just Box Elder County. In every single state, Texas, West Virginia, Tennessee, Mississippi, Michigan, every single proposed addition for power, additional power, because you can't have a data center without power, has met with litigation, lawsuits, change of policy, Maine's trying to ban them completely. And a lot of people are starting to ask, why is that? Because from one perspective, you can understand that the data centers built decades ago in Virginia, where they first started near Langley, they were old technology. Yes, they used a lot of water. They were very noisy. They had bad heat profile and very inefficient because today all that technology has advanced so far that in some cases, they don't even use water anymore because they're air-cooled. And so a lot of this misinformation, people are starting to say, where's it coming from? Why in Michigan are there protesters out, you know, the day of the announcement that they're going to build a data center there, and who would be funding that? So that's come under national scrutiny, and that's one thing. And the other is the narrative about AI, which I think is scary. People are scared about AI. In one camp, people say, well, I'm going to lose my job and everybody's going to lose their job and then the robots are going to eat the babies. That's one discussion. And the other is, wait a second, AI could advance the cure of cancer. It could democratize education. It could add productivity as it is to businesses in America, advance the arts, and above all, defend the country. And we don't want the Chinese getting ahead of us on that. And so those are the two big discussions going on. And yes, you're right. I'm caught in the middle of all of it.
11: Let's talk about this Utah project that you're involved with. The criticism, the outcry is that this data center in Utah is two times the size of Manhattan. What's the truth?
3: I heard that. That's false. That's propaganda. And that's exactly what we're fighting in Utah and pretty well every other state. There's only really 15 groups of developers that take this kind of risk because that Utah project's $15 billion. It's a lot of money. No, it's not. That's not true. In fact, we agreed recently, and it's all over the press, to cut back by 50%. So no longer 40,000 acres. It's 10,000 in terms of the work area, which is very small. And we're going to do it in small phases. So the first phase is only 1.4 gig, which is actually a standard small size data center in these days. So, our job, and look, I'm going to say, and factually, and be honest with everybody, that as an industry, we've done a very poor job in informing the public about the merits of why we need data centers, and secondly, what they actually are. Because, you know, in the Utah narrative, the falsehoods were, it's the equivalent of 23 atomic bombs of heat. That's complete. It's just, family values. I don't want to say what I want to say, but it's completely incorrect that it's going to use all the water in the Great Salt Lake. That's a complete falsehood. In fact, this property may be able to contribute water to the Great Salt Lake because we don't need that much of it. We're using new technology. And data centers today, also falsehood in the narrative, huge heat profile. That's also false. What we didn't discuss is the merits to Box Elder County, 2,000 engineering jobs once it's completed, 4,000 construction jobs, and hundreds of millions in taxes paid. Most governors, including that of Utah, would like to have $15 billion invested in their state. So there is a competition going on, even though there is a pushback narrative. But now, federally, the government's involved in looking into all these propaganda initiatives in all these states. They're looking at it, and I understand it. But the bottom line is, at the end of the day, change and the unknown is scary to everybody. I remember this in the early 90s around the internet, and look what it became, ubiquitous to everybody's life. And AI itself and data centers and compute capacity is important for just everyday life. Wherever you are, your phone is now using a data center in terms of storing the information that you want about your friends, family, contacts, emails, spreadsheets, whatever it is. And so we need to keep up in just the demand, and we're not. We're falling way behind.
11: Kevin O'Leary of Shark Tank fame here talking about the benefits of data center. One of the things people don't understand, and the people who are for it keep talking about, is the tax revenue for the county, the state, the city. Explain to me how this is taxed and why this is such a benefit in terms of taxes for a region.
3: Well, when you create any company, forget about data centers, forget about, just say like you're building an aluminum plant. You know, Utah is very famous for very advanced, educated workforce. And so you've got Northrop Grumman there and many other companies. Once those companies are established, they employ people. They pay taxes. The company itself pays corporate taxes. They use utilities. They pay tax on that. Everything is taxed. And so at the end of the day, when you create commerce, you create a tax base. And the companies themselves, you know, no matter which, whoever the tenant is, and people forget this a lot about data centers, there's basically five tenants. You know who they are. They're Amazon, they're Microsoft, they're Google, they're Tesla, maybe Starlink, whatever. Oracle's another one. The people around those data centers, when they put their name on it, they're their customers. They don't want to do anything that would anger their customers or their brand. And so, you know, in example, it's public information. Google builds data centers now with a combination of gas, solar, wind, and sodium ion batteries because they care about the people in that community that are their customers. And so we're not going to do anything untoward in Utah. We wouldn't do that because we can't build, can't invest $15 billion without a prime tenant. It'll be one of those companies. And so, in addition, Utah is very attractive to the government itself on defense because the DNA of Utah, it's got the Hill Air Force Base just adjacent to this site, and the long, proud history of supporting the military. Undoubtedly, some capacity in this site will go to the government. Which agency, I don't know, but you know, when the government knocks on your door, the answer is yes. And so, of course, we'll do that. And all of this, I've realized, you know, being caught up in this whirlwind of negative information, it's really my job. I mean, you know, celebrity is a cutting-edge sword. It really is. Sometimes it's very good, sometimes very bad. But I'm very fortunate. I'm able to reach out to people directly because I have my own network. 12.5 million people follow me on social media. That's good, bad, and ugly sometimes. And that's where I found out we had a problem on the evening of May 4th when this got unanimously approved in Box Elder. All my feeds, particularly Instagram, where I have 1.something million or 2.something million, and on Twitter now, X, millions, and it just got inundated with falsehoods. And I thought, who's doing this? How is this happening? And that's what we're looking into. Obviously, but I'm also using these networks to report the truth. And I've told all the local media there, of which there's six large outlets, no one's going to speak for me again. I will speak directly to the people. I will inform you as we go through the permitting process, the EPA for air quality, the permitting on construction, the designs. I've already released the Gensler renderings. They're beautiful. No one's built a data center this beautiful. We're going to support the building process with a hotel, probably a community center, daycare, all of that. We have to do that. We have to integrate into the community because we're going to hire those people to work there, the best engineers we can find. And so we have to turn this all around, and I think I can.
11: Kevin O'Leary, a couple more minutes with you. Let's stay on that social media, because a lot of the information is coming from social media, and some people have floated the idea that it's foreign influence, bots, Russia, China, Iran, whoever else, trying to sow the seeds of discontent, and China wanting to badmouth data centers so we don't build them, so they can catch us and beat us in the race.
3: Yeah, that is the narrative of the last week, and there's been several reports, including one last night from OpenAI, and many other papers following. But it's not just Utah. This phenomenon is occurring everywhere, and

0: say, great, build this data center. My energy bill is going to skyrocket because you're building a data center down the street.
1: Yeah, that I've heard that narrative, and that's complete falsehood as well, because I can't and I won't use any of the power in Utah. I have to build my own. So there's a Ruby pipeline that's 17% at capacity, went bankrupt recently, underutilized. We'll use that, and we'll use for some of the power, we'll take turbines and convert that nat gas into electricity and then sell it back to the Utah grid, which I think would be good for the community. The other area there's a lot of pushback on, while you bring that topic up, is on water in the Great Salt Lake. Now, this land that we have under contract has never contributed any water to the Great Salt Lake. But one of the ideas we're talking about is to say, look, we don't need all this water. People think we need a ton of water. We don't. The technology is so advanced for cooling the chips, it's now like your car radiator. It's internal. You fill it up once and you cool. So you're not using copious amounts of water. And for the actual turbines that create the generation electricity, those many are now air-cooled or a combination of air-cooled and water. So use very little water compared to what they did decades ago. So with this extra water, why wouldn't we just say, okay, in part of our plans, why don't we provide that back to the Great Salt Lake? Now, we're landlocked. We're not near the Great Salt Lake. And so we're going to have to figure out the abutment. The people, the ranchers that own the land beside us, would they allow us to build an aquifer to ship down water to the Great Salt Lake? I'd love to put that part of our plans. Why wouldn't I? I mean, you know, I'm a graduate in environmental studies. Utah is famous for inversions. When I was being taught, you know, air quality and emissions, that's the example. And so we want to be very careful because it's a federal EPA permit we seek. We have to get that, and we have to get a local one as well. And so what I've said to all the press there with this new mandate, where I will speak directly to the people in Utah and Box Elder, I'm going to send you the data the minute I ask for the permit. It's public, so why don't you have it? And everything we're going to do, we're going to make just available to everybody. And then over time, when the facts seep into the market there, which I hope is faster, we'll change this narrative, because I think the merits and the jobs and the taxes and the benefits and the auxiliary businesses, I mean, you can't bring that many people to work without diners and dry cleaners and schools and new fire trucks and everything. So it's huge benefit, and get us back on track on the mentality of being competitive in America. Anybody that would hold back building more power in any state, why are they doing that? What is the reason for that?
0: If that voice sounds familiar, it's Mr. Wonderful from Shark Tank. You might have seen him in the Hollywood movie Marty Supreme. He's investing in a data center in Utah that's getting a lot of negative attention. And Kevin O'Leary wants to tell his side of the story. More with Kevin O'Leary on America at Night in a moment.
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7: ABC News, I'm Dave Backert. President Trump calling off attacks on Iran, saying that now he's close to a deal and that it could be signed over the next few days. ABC senior Pentagon reporter Louis Martinez with what we know.
8: So the first details that we've gotten about this deal are coming from Israeli Prime Minister Bibi Netanyahu. But what we are talking about, according to Netanyahu, is the elimination of the removal of Iran's enriched uranium, the dismantling of Iran's uranium enrichment facilities, the limiting of their missile production, and the end of Iran's proxies.
7: President Trump announced the nomination of U.S. Attorney for the Southern District of New York and former SEC Chairman Jay Clayton

0: as permanent director of national intelligence to replace controversial acting director Bill Pulte. The 2026 FIFA World Cup officially kicking off in Mexico City. First match saw Mexico score a 2-0 win over South Africa. This is ABC News. Police in Pasadena, California say horseplay between two officers led to one officer being shot in the shoulder.
1: Two officers were allegedly playing with their guns when one went off. In newly released dash cam video, as one officer is pulling into the Pasadena Police Department garage, another officer at the back of his patrol SUV pulls out his gun and points it, seemingly jokingly, at the officer pulling in. The officer pulling in then pulls out his gun, again seemingly jokingly, but the gun fires. The bullet went through the windshield and hit the first officer in the shoulder. It happened last September, but just now has become known publicly. The chief calls it horseplay or failing to follow safety rules. The officer who was shot has recovered. The chief says the officers involved were disciplined. Alex Stone, ABC News.
0: Officials say 12 police officers were hurt in a second night of unrest in Northern Ireland. Anti-immigration protests erupted in Belfast after a stabbing attack left a man seriously injured. Dave Packer, ABC News.
2: For your Thursday night, you're going to want to stay weather aware once again as we see some thunderstorms moving through the area. That does start to let down shortly after midnight, leading to mostly clear skies. With Storm Team 5, I'm meteorologist Nathan Hemsel.
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7: How often do you stop to wonder whether you should share something that's revealing? Maybe even embarrassing, with a partner, a friend, or even your boss. In her new book called Revealing, The Underrated Power of Oversharing, behavioral scientist Leslie John says doing just that can help you deepen relationships that are vital to your life. We need people to trust us in order to get things like love, friendship, and career success. That's what she told us. When you make yourself vulnerable by revealing something sensitive, it does make other people trust you. In turn, when you ask someone to reveal something about themselves, showing that interest will generally lead someone to like you more. Why? Because people like to be asked about themselves, she says. It also signals that they are discriminating and choosy, but in a good way. I'm Dr. Sanjay Gupta, helping you live a better life.
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10: There's been a lot of talk about data centers and a lot of negative talk about data centers. Kevin O'Leary of Shark Tank fame is talking about his investment in a Utah data center and trying to tell his side of the story. Two more questions for Kevin O'Leary. One on data centers, and I have to ask you about Shark Tank because I'm a huge fan. Talk for a second about the people who are saying data centers, great. We're investing in these things, and they're going to take all of our jobs. And so why would we invest in something that's going to take all of our jobs going forward?
11: Yeah, and they also say it's going to spy on us, and there's lots of other negative narratives. Every new technology in America has been met with loathing and fear about the unknown, and that's fair. I understand why people would say that. I remember the same narrative in the early 90s about the Internet. Now it's ubiquitous. It's a huge productivity tool, and it supports every small business in America and large one alike. And so to say that, oh, it's going to take away all the jobs. So think about this. How are you going to build a moon base without AI? How are you going to cure cancer without AI? So just the moon base, hundreds of thousands of jobs in manufacturing and technology and science and engineering are going to be built around that, and we haven't even done that yet. And AI is going to be at the core of that. Medical research, doctors. When you go get a scan now of an organ or whatever, instead of waiting 2 weeks for the outcome, you get it in 18 minutes using AI to advance and looking at the actual pixels of the scan. That's all happening as we speak. So my assumption is new industries will be created, new jobs will be created, they'll be better. I think the fear of robots eating the babies is a falsehood. I think militarily we want to be the very best at AI and predictively know what's going to happen with things like weather and all that. We need to be number one, and we can't do it without compute capacity. And so, listen, I know this is a narrative that's right now happening everywhere, but it's certainly not just Utah-centric. It's the nation. And I want to be part of that narrative, take the slings and arrows, but tell the truth. And then what I want to do in Utah is to build a shining example of how you do it right. I believe I have the most beautiful building ever built as a data center with the Gensler renderings that I've already put out publicly. No one's ever done anything like that. And then do the first build, and then let everybody in Utah come and work there if they wish, or come and look at it. And all the metrics about what we put in the permits, about how much water, how much heat, how much noise, all of that stuff, prove it out. And then, of course, if we can be part of the solution of the Great Salt Lake and part of the community, because the big challenge there is as it's naturally diminishing the water height, the shoreline is blowing up toxic dust. And so I'd like to be part of that solution, too.
10: Kevin Leary, you're always welcome here to talk about whatever you've got going on. One question about Shark Tank. Is it true that one of your best investments on Shark Tank was a DNA kit for cats?
11: Yep. Base paws. And one thing I'll make an observation of after 17 years, next week we start season 18. The majority, almost 90% of the returns on all of my returns over these decades have come from companies run by women. That company was run by a woman named Anna Skaya, and she was tenacious. She came out and said, look, I have a $29 cat DNA test. Take a Q-tip and stick it in a cat where the sun doesn't shine. You send back the kit, and I tell you what to feed the cat. And I said, Anna, the reason nobody wants to invest in this is you can buy a new cat for $5. Why would you spend $29? Now, I didn't know at the time that there's 110 million cats in America. This is pre-pandemic. People love their cats. I'm not a cat lover. But she wouldn't leave the set without a deal. And I thought, wow, what a woman. She just won't take no for an answer. That has to be a good thing. One way or the other, I don't know what's going to happen, but I'll give her the $250,000. Best investment in Shark Tank history. 36 months later, she sells it for $100 million cash because it wasn't a cat company. It was a data company. She was gathering DNA data of all the different genres of cats. I know more about cats than anybody now. The three different genres and how you can change the diets. The chocolate point to Siamese back in ancient Egypt lasts for 30 years. We just don't feed it right now. So anyways, all that learned, and I said to myself, you want to get something done? Invest in a busy mother, period. That's how you make money.
10: Kevin Leary went from a non-cat lover. I suspect you're a huge cat lover now.
11: Love those cats.
10: Kevin O'Leary with us. Marty Supreme, Shark Tank. Thank you very much for your time. You're welcome here anytime. Good luck down the road.
11: Take care, my friend.
10: You got it. Kevin O'Leary here. America at Night. Back in a moment.
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10: Well, it was the talk of New York. Believe it or not, it was the talk of the country. Everybody was talking about that NBA game last night. The New York Knicks come back, the largest comeback in NBA Finals history. And our guest was there somewhere in that mayhem. Former Major League Baseball player, former New York Met, born and raised in Brooklyn, New York, Nelson Figueroa, who is now co-host of New York Nightcap on WPIX-TV. Nelson, welcome to America at Night.
27: Oh, great to be here, McGraw. Nice to meet you, finally.
0: Where were you in this melee of New Yorkers last night?
1: We were actually across the street from the Garden in a rooftop bar called the Rutherford. And myself and my co-host Simone Eli, we were doing our normal show. We were watching the game as it went on. And, of course, there was that lull in the beginning as the Knicks were getting blown out by as much as 29 points. And everybody's kind of licking their wounds and saying, no worries, we still got this. We're going to be able to, you know, come back, go to San Antonio, win that one, and then, you know, try and come back in game six. But nobody could have been prepared for what we experienced. And, you know, even when they came back in that third quarter, you started to say, all right, you know, there's a shot here. And we've seen the Knicks do this, you know, the last 2 years of the playoffs, come back from 20-point deficits. But it's not supposed to happen in the finals, not when you're up by 29 and you're playing for the championship. And lo and behold, it went down to that last 1.5 seconds, and the place erupted. All of Manhattan erupted. I mean, when you're talking about the side streets, you're talking about the Garden itself, you're talking about all the fans all around. They blocked off the perimeters to every avenue. It didn't matter. You could hear just all of New York screaming out their windows, screaming at the top of their lungs, just rejoicing in something that we thought was not possible, and we hopefully we'll never see matched again.
0: Nelson Figueroa, you're a New Yorker. You've seen championships games and championship teams in New York. Are the Knicks, is it different for the Knicks?
1: It is different for the Knicks because normally in the other sports, so in baseball, you got Mets fans and Yankee fans. So they're not really rooting for each other to win. You know, everybody says the whole New York spiel, yeah, we'll do it for New York, but they're not really rooting for the other team to win in a World Series competition. And then, you go to hockey, and there's two different factions. But when it comes to the Knicks, there isn't a city divided. It's a city united because everyone is Knicks fans, whether you're a Yankee fan or Mets fan, whatever creed, color, it seems like it's just a huge melting pot at MSG. And I'll tell you what, everybody came walking out of that building, hugging anybody they could next to them, high-fiving all the way along to get to your cars. Yes, traffic was ridiculous. Yes, there's some, you know, there's some people doing things for the wrong reasons out in the streets. But for the most part, fans are elated. They're living this thing. You know, what their grandfathers told them about back in 1973, the Knicks being champions and being a championship-caliber team for a few years there, they're getting to see it firsthand. And, you know, there was a lot of disbelief going into this thing. And then all of a sudden, after that first series with Atlanta, and they win, you know, the 13 straight, you're sitting back and you're going, wow, this is something special. We're witnessing history.
0: Nelson Figueroa, were you hugging strangers last night at some point?
1: I have to admit, I was. And I was looking for more strangers to hug. We were at the bar, and we had just went off the air on our program. And it was still 38 seconds left, and we're all holding our breath. We saw the tip in by Anunoby, and then, of course, the tipped inbound pass, and they wind up securing the win. And everyone was just looking for someone to hug, to high-five, to share in this experience. And, you know, it's one of those moments that you're going to say to yourself and say to your kids and grandkids, you know where I was at when it happened? I was right there, right across the street, watching everyone pour out into the streets, screaming, you know, and this tears of joy out of grown men hugging each other who have never met each other before.
0: Yeah, and it's something, I don't know if this year is different because it's been so long and it's New York and I'm from New York, so I have a bit of a sweet spot for this as well. But with everything going on and everybody is at each other's throats and everybody's hating on everybody in a city that is as diverse as anywhere in the world, black, white, brown, Latino, women, men, old, young, they don't see color, they don't see religion, they don't see sex, all they see is blue and orange.
1: No doubt, and I think that's one of the biggest things, that you socioeconomic divide, you know, you've got Celebrity Row, you've got Timothy Chalamet looking for fans to hang out with and high-five, and they're having the utmost respect to go up to these celebrities because they are sharing in the passion and the joy of what's going on right now. I mean, you look at Jalen Brunson, when they signed him, no one thought he was going to be the missing piece. No one thought he was going to be able to take it to the next level the way that he has. And now you sit back there and realize what a blessing it was to get a kid who grew up in the locker room of the Garden, you know, with his dad playing him back in 99, 94, you know, it's such a special moment to see it come full circle. It's not over yet. It's not over yet by any means. But to even be at this point, to have that historic type of comeback, to have a captain of your basketball team be someone who was running around that locker room, dribbling a ball, you know, just wanting to be around his dad in the NBA players, to see it happen, it's just been so special because he feels like he's one of ours.
0: Yeah, let's talk about the actual mindset of the athlete in New York, Nelson Figueroa, former New York Met. You played on a couple of different teams. Is it different playing in New York than in other cities?
1: By far. It's there's pressure, there's expectations. You know, you ask every Met team since 1986 what the expectations are. Ask no matter what, how much they spend on these teams. Even the Yankees, they haven't won since 2009. And if you think they aren't judged upon winning it all or nothing, absolutely they are. So this isn't a just, oh, I hope my team has a good season. They're judged on championships here, and it's been a long time since one of the four major teams have won a championship here, you know, the last one being the New York Giants. And so this city has been just absolutely beside itself, hoping for a champion. Always hope every year, but this one just feels different. This one feels like this isn't a team of destiny. It's a team of determination in which all the players and all the fans alike are pulling on the same side against any opponent. As a ball player, that's what it's always been like. You know, it's hard to play in front of your family and friends, especially when the expectations are that high. And there's a lot of times that it was easier to play on the road, you know, just to get away from New York and then come back and try and do it all over again. But I tell you, there's no place you'd rather do it. The guys that I know from the Mets 86 team, I do a lot of fantasy camps with them. I'm on constant text messages with them. Those guys are legends forever, can walk around New York with their heads held high because they did win a championship. And so the Knicks hopefully will be the next great team in line.
0: You know, you mentioned that people still revere Bill Bradley, Walt Frazier, right? All those guys. Heck, you know, even you love to see a Latrell Sprewell or a Patrick Ewing or a Starks there cheering them all on. Bernard King, right? I mean, that's a large Knicks family that's all sort of caught up in this whole run.
1: Yeah, they've been through it. They've been through it all. Nobody more so than Patrick Ewing to be that close to a championship. To be a historically great player who never played with even second or third team All-NBA player beside him. No knock to the great Knicks teams that were with him. I think one of the things that we also love as New Yorkers is we love the grit and determination, the guys that will lay it all on the line. No matter what, it's not about, you know, how much they're getting paid. It's they're night in and night out. They're diving for loose balls. They're, you know, throwing some hard fouls. They're also backing each other up. There's a little bit of that in this team as well, even though this game is a little bit softer than it was back in the 80s and 90s for sure. But there's that tenacity of, you know what, we don't care who our opponent is. They're a joint mindset, and they have the alumni backing them. When you look up in the stands, I can only imagine as a player, if you're looking up in the stands and you're seeing the guys that came before you who battled, who blood, sweat, and tears on the Garden floor, right there in front of you, and you know what they spent and they weren't able to get that ring, it means just as much for these guys. You see these guys on their social media feeds the next day about being at the game last night, and it was as if they were on the court themselves, and that's what you want from not only your fan base, but from your alumni that, you know, they are fighting every step of the way with these guys to give them that little extra boost.
0: Nelson Figueroa, former New York Met, born in Brooklyn, now is a co-host of New York Nightcap on WPIX-TV. Nelson, they're down by 29. They're down by 27. And I know the Hollywood and the media and the fans say, you know, what did they say? Can a Jalen Brunson say something? Can a coach say something? How is there some famous Hollywood speech they can give to sort of turn it around, or is that just more Hollywood speak?
1: You know, if you've known anything about Jalen Brunson and you've seen him go through, every day is almost the same. There's no highs or lows to his game. He's not a flashy player. He's just a player that has a multitude of ways to get it done. And he's a leader by example, more so than words. It's not a lot of rah-rah. It's not a lot of pointing fingers and, there's times you got to kick a guy in the butt and another time you got to pat him on their back, right? Jalen Brunson's that guy that just says, follow me. And there is not a Knicks player who will not follow that man, you know, into battle every single time. And I think that's something that, as the captain, being a smaller guy, a 6'1" guy, to command that respect from your players, no matter what the salary is, he's the third highest player on his team, highest paid player on his team, and that doesn't even matter to him. Remember, he could have signed that big extension, but what he wanted was them to build around him and give him the pieces. He's got the Villanova trio, you know, even when DiVincenzo was there. He got guys from college that he knew how to win with. He's always been a winner. He's one game away from proving that he was meant to be a winner in a Knick uniform, and I can tell you, this city, it couldn't be happier for a new king of New York.
0: All right, Nelson Figueroa, I got about a minute left. You're the co-host of New York Nightcap on WPIX. I grew up in New York watching WPIX, and I always watched The Odd Couple on WPIX. Did you take The Odd Couple off the air so your New York Nightcap can sort of take the place of The Odd Couple?
1: No, we actually went a step further than that. There was this little show we had on 11 o'clock called Seinfeld, I think it's okay. called. So while we were rehearsing for our place to replace Seinfeld, we actually ran an episode of Friends. And one of the fans of WPIX wrote in and said, "Oh my God, remove this terrible show from my television." And my co-host was like, "My God, they're getting on us already." I go, "Oh, no, we haven't been on air yet. We've been just rehearsing behind the scenes." That was actually a little show called Friends that they said was terrible, and they wanted Seinfeld back. So we have no chance. But so far, it's been really, really fun. It's been great, and it's been well-received. And it's sports done a little bit differently. We do sports. We do culture. We also have a bartender throughout the whole show who's going to make the drink of the night. And we either commiserate or we celebrate. But every night, we win here on Night Chat.
0: Nelson Figueroa, former New York Met, co-host of New York Nightcap on WPIX, and lifelong Knicks fan. Nelson, keep on hugging strangers. We need one more. Bring it home for us, all right?
1: No doubt. We'll be thinking of you when we do it, McGraw.
0: There you go. Nelson Figueroa, be safe, and we'll talk to you down the road. And thanks for joining
1: us. Take care, brother.
0: All right, there you go. Nelson Figueroa, former New York Met. He played for a number of baseball teams, and had to get somebody on to talk about what it was like in New York City, because the whole country's talking about it. Everyone's talking about that crazy game. All right, stay right there. We're just getting started. Our executive director is Alex Hinton. Our engineer tonight is Richard Good. I'm McGraw Millhaven. This is America at Night on Westwood One.
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28: ABC News, I'm Dave Packer. A deal with Iran to end the war is very close.
8: That's what President Trump says and why he says he called off fresh strikes on the nation. ABC's Rachel Scott in the Oval Office asking the president.
12: You have said before that Iran and the United States were close to a deal. It has not happened yet. Why are you so convinced that this time is different?
13: Because they've taken a pounding. They've taken a pounding like very few people could take. And they want to make the deal a lot more than I do.
8: Severe weather across the Midwest, leading now to more than 1,400 flight cancellations today. The biggest impact, Chicago. Air traffic controllers evacuated the Midway Tower due to a tornado warning. Baltimore City Public Schools says federal immigration agents arrested two people on school grounds of an elementary middle school today. A spokesperson confirming that pre-K and kindergarten graduation ceremonies were taking place at the time of the arrests. No immediate comment from DHS. This is ABC News. The federal government is warning an El Nino system could produce severe weather in the U.S.
15: It is a very strong El Nino that has formed in the Pacific Ocean, according to the National Oceanic and Atmospheric Administration. And meteorologists say conditions will strengthen over the next few months with water temperatures rising in the Pacific Ocean. Typically, that means a storm track hones in on Southern California in the winter months, leading to extreme flooding conditions. And the northern half of the U.S. and parts of Alaska are more likely to see warmer than average temperatures and dry conditions in the winter, but each El Nino is different in terms of timing and magnitude. Alex Stone, ABC News, Los Angeles.
8: The opening of the Gordie Howe International Bridge connecting the U.S. and Canada over the Detroit River has been delayed due to unresolved issues. A ribbon-cutting ceremony at the bridge had been scheduled for Friday. The mile-and-a-half-long bridge connects Detroit with Windsor, Ontario. Dave Packer, ABC News.
16: ABC News, Wall Street Now. Major market indexes were up on hopes a peace deal between the U.S. and Iran is growing closer and oil will start moving again through the Strait of Hormuz. The Dow was up 930 points at the end of trading. The S&P 500 gained 127 and the Nasdaq rose 640 points. Oil prices fell after President Trump backed off threats to renew military strikes on Iran and possibly seize its main oil hub at Kharg Island. Elon Musk's rocket company SpaceX is set to launch Wall Street's biggest ever initial public offering Friday. Institutional and retail investors are expected to snap up the more than 550 million shares at $135 apiece. A collaboration between Visa and OpenAI will allow ChatGPT to chop and make transactions on users' behalf. Previous attempts to authorize payments over AI have been limited to specific vendors. Visa says safeguards will prevent overspending and unauthorized purchases. I'm Michelle Franzen, ABC News.
27: 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Thanks to White Lace Inn, Sturgeon Bay in beautiful Door County. Here's your chance with round three. Cheer on the Rattlers on WOSH and hear them on the WOSH mobile app.
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14: 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With Storm Team 5, I'm meteorologist Nathan Himsel.
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0: Since I've been hosting the show, I've been trying to find an economist who could explain what's going on in the world and explain the numbers so that it made sense for those of us who aren't economists. 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
18: Hi, McGraw.
0: Let's get right to it. The inflation number came out this week, 4.3, a bit of a jump. Not that much of a surprise. What did you think of that number?
18: Well, it was spot on what people expected, but it's still a little surprising. You know, 3 months ago, prior to the Gulf War, year-over-year inflation as measured by the CPI, that's the statistic you're talking about here, the Consumer Price Index, was only up 2.4% year-over-year. So if you think about it, it's gone from 4.2 from 2.4 to 4.2, or, you know, literally almost, you know, it's not a double, but it's up 1.8% just in 3 months alone.
0: All right. So should that obviously that's a concerning number, but it's all based on gas prices and what's going on in the Gulf, I'm assuming. Mm-hmm.
18: Almost all this is energy driven, but there is some bleed off, you know, in from the energy price increases into everything else. Trucking prices are sky high, you know, basically back to a 4-year high because of the diesel fuel and the surcharges. Fertilizer, which is going to impact food, any plastics that are, you know, oil related. There's a lot going on with this, you know, these higher energy prices. I think the surprising thing to most of your listeners probably is that the economy is doing as well as it is. The stock market's at record highs, despite the fact that your gas prices are up about 50% now year to date.
0: Yeah, I want to get to that stock market in a second. But we had the 4.2 interest yep. rate. But the week before, we had the unemployment rate and the payrolls increased by a nice number. How do you explain that?
18: Well, you know, last year we had three or four things happened that probably weren't going to be repeated this year. First off, they fired 300,000 government workers. They couldn't fire another 300,000 this year, so that really held back employment last year. We know that we literally cut off all non-documented immigration at the border, literally down to zero. Those folks that came across the border both got legal and illegal jobs, but a lot of them got jobs, and so they just didn't have the bodies to create those jobs. And then demography was really strange last year, where we had every baby boomer turning 62, and when you're 62, you get Social Security and retire. And then we had a downturn in the number of 18-year-olds because back during the subprime crisis in 2007, basically the birth rate declined. So 18, 19 years later, we had fewer people. So you didn't need to create many jobs last year to keep the unemployment rate steady. We thought that employment would bounce back, and this year now we're averaging about a little over 100,000 jobs per month compared to just 10,000 jobs created last year.
0: Do you see a breakout between, because they keep talking about there's a very tough job market for that college graduate, entry-level jobs or summer jobs versus more traditional regular jobs?
18: You know, that's what they're saying, and that's this is the kind of thing that gets compounded in the newspaper. But when you actually look at the unemployment rate for college graduates of specific ages, they really haven't changed much at all. So I think this is part of the AI worry, and it's certainly understandable why you'd be worried about, what AI is going to do and how it might change jobs going forward. But I don't think it's as weak a job market as those top-down statistics would suggest. And in fact, we're seeing the labor, report broaden out. Last year, almost all the hiring was in healthcare, and that's it. Now it's broadening out. We actually have manufacturing jobs, up year over year, transportation jobs up year over year. We've always seemed to have, growth in the food and beverage and service industries, that kind of thing. But at least we're seeing a broadening out in the employment reports this year. So I don't think it's quite as bad as people suggest. In fact, it's gone from kind of this no hire, no fire kind of economy to no fire, let's hire somebody kind of economy.
0: You mentioned inflation. What about wage growth? What are we seeing with that?
18: Yeah, so this is probably the most, GDP, as you always hear about, GDP year over year is a real number, meaning it's adjusted for inflation. With inflation up, of course, it eats into real GDP, and it's eating into, basically the consumer's pocketbook. Wage and salary growth year over year is only up 3.4 or 3.5%. If inflation's up 4.2%, that means that real wages are actually declining. And I think we all feel like our purchasing power is, we're not keeping up with this inflationary environment. It's the number one reason why, when you look at the University of Michigan survey, it's frankly back to lows that it was back in the 1980s, this inflation problem we're having.
0: Are we seeing AI in the economy and in the numbers in any way, shape, or form?
18: Some of this inflation is AI driven. Here, I'll give you a number of 10. 10 is the increase of equipment going into the data centers year over year, the cost of that equipment. So, just the AI build out itself is what fueling demand and for electricity, for chips, for a lot of different things. And even it is contributing right now, to this inflationary surge that we've got going on. Is there any impact yet to AI in the job market? It's tough to tell. Goldman Sachs and the Yale Budget Lab both have recently produced, two reasonable reports that would suggest that AI isn't behaving any differently than any brand new technology. But of course, the wild card is what happens going forward, because this is obviously different than the internet, or the invention of the PC, or frankly, the invention of the computer, or maybe even the invention of the steam engine. So, right now we're all looking to the past, big changes in technology, but this does feel a little different, and I can't help but think there's going to be quite a bit of change. There might be net job creation, but of course there's going to be a lot of job dislocation.
0: Yeah. You mentioned the markets are at record highs. There's no question about it. We had a down day yesterday, but we bounced back today. There is talk that it's AI-driven and that these three or four or six, ten companies that are dealing with AI and chips, they're carrying the rest of the economy. What do you say?
18: Well, the Mag 7 last year clearly carried the economy. This year it's broadened out materially, but it's still the tech sector that's pulling it up. If it wasn't for AI or AI-related stocks, the S&P 500 would effectively be flat this year instead of up about 9% on a year-to-date basis. And when you look at the biggest movers, of course, it's the chip space. If you look at the Van Eek Semiconductor Chip Index, it's literally up 150% over the last 2 years. So, what we're seeing is a broadening out of the AI trade to other names, to other participants. Even companies like Cummins Engine Company have benefited because, of course, they make these diesel engines that act as backup power generators for this, for the data centers. So companies that used to be considered kind of value or dodgy kind of companies, Generac, that kind of stuff, have actually moved into the growth category because of this AI build-out.
0: Scott Colbert with us. He's chief economist and director of fixed income management for Commerce Bank, the best in the business when it comes to explaining all this. We hear that credit card debt is at its highest level ever. Is that true?
18: Well, credit card debt is always at its highest level because, you know, of inflation. Every year we tend to borrow a little bit more. What is not at its highest level, though, is credit card debt as a percent of GDP. That's actually declined a little bit. The consumer has really done a pretty good job in this when, you know, interest rates declined, paying off their bad debts, basically refinancing and drawing down some of this marginal savings, and I think, or marginal debt. And I think everybody knows the most expensive debt you can possibly have is credit card debt. And so, you know, consumers are pretty well behaved with their credit cards. That doesn't mean delinquencies aren't increasing. They are, particularly in the subprime space. But the average delinquency of the average credit card portfolio is still lower than the average rate it's been over the last 10 years.
0: Interesting. What about the new Fed chief? What do you think? What do you know?
18: Well, we don't know much yet, and I think we're all guessing a little bit. The key three or four things that people are looking for is, number one, you know, he's on record that he thinks that this AI build-out is likely to be deflationary in the long run. In other words, bringing wages and salaries down, not pushing them up. Wages and salaries, of course, kind of translate pretty quickly into inflation. So he'd like to lower rates, but he's got a committee right now that has no interest in lowering rates whatsoever. In fact, they have a slight bias towards raising them. Secondly, he doesn't like the Fed's balance sheet. Now, nobody really knows and understands what the Fed's balance sheet is, but it was about $2 trillion, meaning they owned about $2 trillion in bonds. Now they own about $6.7 trillion in bonds, and he thinks it's too much, it's too much market interference. He'd like to see the Fed get out. And then number three, he thinks the Fed people talk way too much, and he'd like to see a little less forward guidance and a little bit more of the market just trying to figure out on its own what's going to happen, because then there's less interference from the Fed in basically the markets in general. Those are the key drivers. Yeah.
0: If he tries to untangle that money, wouldn't that put pressure on the bond market and sort of flood the market with extra bonds?
18: Absolutely. And, you know, so he's kind of talking out of both sides of his mouth, isn't he? He'd like to lower rates to juice the economy, but clearly getting the Fed out of the way initially is likely to raise rates, because then the real part of the economy has to pick up those extra bonds. And basically, you know, the only way you're willing to do that is if they entice you by offering you a higher interest rate. So I think what you'll see is a steeper interest rate curve if you can convince the Fed to basically lower, or, you know, continue to lower its balance sheet. The Fed's balance sheet has declined from a peak of $9 trillion down to 6.7. But like I said, prior to the subprime crisis, way back in 2009, the Fed's balance sheet was less than $2 trillion.
0: What is the bond market saying? Read the bond market for me.
18: Bond market, you know, we finally have a positively sloped yield curve, because the bond market had been expecting at the beginning of the year the Fed to cut rates twice. They didn't see the inflationary impact of a Gulf War. Most people didn't. That was a kind of a wild card. And now interest rates have backed up, you know, somewhere between 30 and 40 basis points, meaning 0.3 to 0.4% across the board. The bond market is expecting the Fed to actually raise rates once by the end of the year. I think the Fed is likely to be on hold, but interest rates in general have risen, mostly because we're still running this massive deficit. We continue to, I won't say flood the market, but we continue to, you know, basically have to borrow a large incremental amount of money every year to finance the deficit. The deficit is, you know, this is a big number, it's $1.8 trillion. That compares to a $32 trillion economy. So basically each year we're trying to beg other people to lend us another $1.8 trillion.
0: We've seen the mortgage rate continue to rise over these last couple of months.
18: Absolutely. The mortgage rates track the Treasury rates, basically take the 10-year Treasury rate and add about 200 basis points, and that's almost exactly where your mortgage rate is. The 10-year Treasury right now is about 4.5%. It was 4.15% to start the year. 4.5 plus 200 is a 6.5% 30-year mortgage, and that's almost exactly where the national average for mortgages are. They were touching 6% to begin the year, 6.5% today, and of course, home affordability is nearly an all-time low. This has really depressed, you know, the residential sector of the market.
0: This 4.2% inflation rate, what does that mean for a possible recession going forward? What are you saying?
18: Well, anytime you raise interest rates or interest rates go up, it's likely to slow economic activity. The bigger impact is probably just the direct impact of the higher energy prices and what that does in terms of sapping household spending power. But historically, the kind of, you know, the kind of rise we've seen in energy prices and the kind of rise we've seen in the interest rate curve, probably saps growth by about 0.5%. We had projected growth to be about 2.2% real. We've taken our growth estimate down to 1.7, but that's still a long way from a recession. And as I've mentioned to you occasionally before, if employment is growing, this country always makes some type of forward progress. We only have recessions when, in general, we're losing jobs.
0: Scott Colbert with us, Chief Economist and Director of Fixed Income Management for Commerce Trust. Last question for you, Scott Colbert, and that is this. What are you looking for in the near term, and what are you paying attention to mostly?
18: Well, I think everybody, of course, is focused on energy. And, you know, before you came on, the president has once again said that the Gulf War is over, but we'll see whether anything really comes of it. And energy prices have declined a little bit, and they're actually down, you know, over the last month. But rather than just look at the energy prices, I'd also look at inventories with energy. They are declining. The world went into this in a pretty good shape, where there was a lot of inventory, excess oil floating around the world, if you will. Inventories are down about 12%, but if this Gulf War continues and we continue to have the strait closed, those inventory drawdowns are going to be big. Secondly, of course, you always watch employment, but how do you get ahead of employment? Don't pay attention to employment. What about initial claims for unemployment, which are really, really well-behaved? What about overtime hours worked, which are declining a little bit? And what about temporary employment? Because the first thing a company does is what? They cut back on overtime, and they cut back on temporary employment before they start to eat into the meat of their company, their full-time employees.
0: That's Scott Colbert. Now you know why he is the best in the country, Chief Economist and Director of Fixed Income Management for Commerce Trust. Scott, thanks for joining us, and you promised you're going to come back every month and give us a primer.
18: Absolutely. Happy to do it, McCall.
0: There you go. Scott Colbert, be safe, and thanks for checking in. Have a good night.
18: Thank you.
0: You got it. Scott Colbert, the best. I tried to find somebody better. Can't do it. I defy anybody to find somebody on CNN. Business Channel, nope, he's as good as it gets, and he is ours. We've locked him up. We signed him to a long-term contract. That's Scott Colbert. America at Night, back in a moment.
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20: 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There's really no mystery to how they work. But that's what Lean was created to do without the needles, but it replicates the benefits of these injections. 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It drives snacking and cravings. I'm telling you, I can vouch for it. I use it myself. Get healthier, lose that unnecessary, those unnecessary pounds, right? Lean goes a step further. Helps your body burn fat, turn it into energy instead of storing it. No prescriptions, no needles. You've been thinking about losing weight? Let's go. No more wasted time. Try it today. Just give it a shot. I'm not

But the CEO of Anthropic, one of those artificial intelligence companies, argued yesterday that the government should have the legal power to block or deter dangerous AI developments following their release of their new model. The CEO of Anthropic says government needs to regulate AI. He says, we now globally and collectively need to activate a slow and rickety policy apparatus to deal with risks and opportunities that are going to compound surprisingly quickly from here. I guess you could put your own sort of guardrails on your own company, which I guess he's trying to do, but he's saying at a larger rate that all the other companies have to be regulated in some way, shape, or form. We'll wait and see how all that plays out. All right, stay right there. By the way, one more note. The congressional baseball game was played last night. The sixth straight year, Republicans beat up the Democrats. The final score, 11-2. It's a 117-year-old charity game, and it's played at night at Nationals Park in Washington, D.C. How about that? The Democrats lose for the sixth straight year. Republicans beat them 11-2 in the charity game that's played for charity, obviously. All right, stay right there. When we come back, Bill Klovin, it's Thursday night. Bill's on the road somewhere. Actually, I know exactly where he is. It was last month, the USA Today called this road the most scenic road, the most scenic highway in America. It's the National River Road, and it goes from Minnesota all the way down to Louisiana and into New Orleans. It's the scenic river route along the Mississippi River. We'll check in with Bill Klovin somewhere on the Great River Road as our travel series continues with BillOnTheRoad.com. Music says we got to take a quick break. When we come back, Bill Klovin, America at Night. Stay right there.

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1: The U.S. Treasury quietly released its official financial report for 2025. It appears by its own numbers, the U.S. government seems insolvent. 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Add it all up, and it looks like the U.S. owes more than $130 trillion it doesn't have. 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
2: ABC News, I'm Dave Packer. A deal with Iran to end the war is very close. That's what President Trump says and why he says he called off fresh strikes on the nation. ABC's Rachel Scott in the Oval Office asking the president.
3: You have said before that Iran and the United States were close to a deal. It has not happened yet. Why are you so convinced that this time is different?
4: Because they've taken a pounding. They've taken a pounding like very few people could take, and they want to make the deal a lot more than I do.
2: Severe weather across the Midwest, leading now to more than 1,400 flight cancellations today. The biggest impact, Chicago. Air traffic controllers evacuated the Midway Tower due to a tornado warning. Baltimore City Public Schools says federal immigration agents arrested two people on school grounds of an elementary middle school today. A spokesperson confirming that pre-K and kindergarten graduation ceremonies were taking place at the time of the arrests. No immediate comment from DHS. This is ABC News. The federal government is warning an El Nino system could produce severe weather in the U.S.
5: It is a very strong El Nino that has formed in the Pacific Ocean, according to the National Oceanic and Atmospheric Administration. And meteorologists say conditions will strengthen over the next few months with water temperatures rising in the Pacific Ocean. Typically, that means a storm track hones in.

0: on Southern California in the winter months, leading to extreme flooding conditions, and the northern half of the U.S. and parts of Alaska are more likely to see warmer than average temperatures and dry conditions in the winter. But each El Nino is different in terms of timing and magnitude. Alex Stone, ABC News, Los Angeles.
1: The opening of the Gordie Howe International Bridge connecting the U.S. and Canada over the Detroit River has been delayed due to unresolved issues. A ribbon-cutting ceremony at the bridge had been scheduled for Friday. The mile-and-a-half-long bridge connects Detroit with Windsor, Ontario. Dave Packer, ABC News.
2: For your Thursday night, you're going to want to stay weather aware once again as we see some thunderstorms moving through the area. That does start to let down shortly after midnight, leading to mostly clear skies. With Storm Team 5, I'm meteorologist Nathan Hemsel.
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8: CEO Tim Cook spoke with ABC News about some of his company's biggest product announcements.
9: Reinventing music, reinventing the smartphone, bringing the creative arts to the table.
8: But in the last year, Apple has had to endure an uncertain manufacturing environment, particularly around the Trump administration's tariff policy. That's why Cook says they're investing $600 billion in American manufacturing.
9: The engine, the system on a chip, we're going to make over 100 million of those in Arizona this year. We're going to make over 20 billion semiconductors in the U.S.
8: As for whether Cook is too close to the Trump administration, as detractors have criticized.
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13: Cleveland is a travel writer, travel influencer, YouTuber, and his website is BillOnTheRoad.com. Good evening, Bill Cleveland.
14: Good evening, but we have to clarify, I am not an influencer. That is a bad, bad word, McGraw. Do not ever call. This is literally, no joke, I have a, it's called, in the business that I'm in, it's called a media kit. And I have this thing and I give it to destinations when I, you know, I'm thinking about coming and visiting and this and that. And it's got a little, you know, a little bio and it's got some of my accomplishments and blah, blah, blah, whatever. And one of the things that I have in there in very big, bold letters is do not ever call me an influencer. There's a bad connotation with that, don't you think?
13: No. Well, I mean, if you're 13 and you're selling mascara, maybe it's not.
14: Well, I quit selling mascara years ago, but anyway, I'm well, and I hope you are as well.
13: Say hi to my Aunt Eileen, who listens every week.
14: Oh, yeah, Aunt Eileen, and don't tell me it's in California. It's in Thousand Oaks.
13: Very good. Yeah. Yeah, actually, it's 1,500 Thousand Oaks. She upgraded. Hey-o.
14: Okay.
13: All right. Well, we're talking about the Great River Road, or are we talking about Route 66 or both? What are we talking about today?
14: Well, you kind of get a little mix of both. So I had a book event in Edwardsville, Illinois last night and decided to hang out a little bit longer and explore the area. I know the area pretty well, but you can always find new things. And so now this is great about Southwest Illinois. So you kind of get both. So you get the Great River Road, which I know we've talked about a little bit before, and then you get some Route 66 Americana, which is always a lot of fun. Edwardsville, so before I went to my event last night, I stopped at this little gas station It's been there forever in Edwardsville, and they turned it into a little visitor center for folks who were coming into town and people who were doing Route 66, which, by the way, I just learned last night, and I didn't realize this, that Illinois has the largest stretch of Route 66 of any of the states. It's a lot of miles. And so, but what was really cool is, so I was stopping to take a photograph, and while I was doing this, all of these old classic cars kept pulling in one after another, and they just kept coming. And so they would pull into this gas station, and somebody would hop out of the car and, you know, take a picture of, you know, Bob and his hot rod or whatever it would be. And people were loving it. So if anybody is listening from the tourism office, that is a huge hit with people who were traveling down Route 66 in their classic cars. I mean, seriously, just like one right after another. And so that was pretty neat. But do you have a classic car, McGraw?
13: I do not have a classic car. I would love, but I look at them and then I don't buy them. So it's a lot cheaper that way.
14: I think you're right. I don't know much about cars either, but I like just looking at them. That's as long as somebody else owns them. But anyway, yeah, so I started my journey there. And so I'm going to give you a handful of things that you can see, both exploring Route 66 in Southwest Illinois and also the Great River Road. But the first one I'm going to mention is in Alton, Illinois. So this would be the Great River Road, if you're doing that. And it's Robert Wadlow was the world's tallest man. And some people might call him the Alton Giant or the Giant of Illinois. And for people who don't know the story, so Wadlow grew to be 8 feet 11 inches tall.
13: Oh my goodness.
14: And he weighed 439 pounds at his death. He only lived to be 22. And it's actually kind of a sad story. He had, I don't remember the exact name of the disease that he had, but it was something with his pituitary gland. And so he just had this really high level of human growth hormone and was just, you know, constantly growing. And but there's a big statue downtown in Alton, and they're very proud that he was from there. And if you go into the county tourism office, which is in, county history museum, in Edwardsville, they actually have one of his shoes. And he had, of course, gigantic shoes that would, you know, put Shaquille O'Neal to shame. But it is a really interesting story. And I think there have been, like, documentaries on him. And I know there's a lot of books. And he worked with, I don't know that I'd call it the circus, but I think he did certain, you know, those shows where people would come out to see the, you know, interesting people, you know what I mean?
13: So
14: they've got a statue of him, and they have a bronze replica of his chair. So he had a specially made chair. And so great photo op. You hop into the gigantic chair there in Alton, Illinois. And of course, you know, I have done that. So I'll give you another one, and I love quirky attractions. Collinsville, Illinois, part of this Southwest Illinois region, is home to the world's largest ketchup bottle. Have you seen the world's largest ketchup bottle?
13: I have driven by the ketchup bottle, and I'm confused by the way it's spelled.
14: Oh, right, because they spell it ketchup, C-A-T-S-U-P, which is a correct spelling. You're used to spelling it with a K, correct?
13: Correct, yeah. It's ketchup as opposed to ketchup.
14: I know, it is a little weird. Yeah, it's from so it was Brooks Ketchup, and they spelled it C-A-T-S-U-P, which I guess was based there in Collinsville. But it's actually a water tower. Sorry to disappoint everybody. It is not actually filled with ketchup. Although, fun fact, if you wanted to fill it with ketchup, I think it would hold like 100,000 gallons, or like, you know, 700,000 bottles of ketchup would fit inside of this thing. But it's really fun little quirky attraction. So, quick side story. Last summer, I was driving through there, and no joke, they had a deal. They were having an event, and they had the world's largest potato was parked in front of the world's largest ketchup bottle. And you know, I live for that, right? So, and it wasn't a real potato, but it was one of these deals where I don't know what the big potato company is or brand or whatever, but they have this thing they would drive all the way across the country, and they would take it to events and things like that. So it was parked perfectly in front of the ketchup bottle, so you could get your picture in front of the potato with the ketchup bottle peeking up from behind. But that's a lot of fun. And then there's just so many cool little towns and things to see. Grafton, Illinois is another one. So this is up the Great River Road. A lot of fun, like restaurants and bars and things like that. And my favorite thing is they have an alpine coaster. And I don't know if you've ever been on an alpine coaster, but this is the only one, I believe, that's in the state of Illinois. And the first one of these I rode, I think it was in the Smoky Mountains, but essentially what it is they have these, like a pulley system essentially brings you up to the top of a hill, and then gravity basically brings you back down the hill. And you're in, you know what I'm talking about? Alpine coasters?
13: No.
14: Oh, okay. Never. Okay. Yeah. Yeah, so you sit down in them, and your legs are stretched out, and you've got brakes on both sides of your little car. They're not very big, and you're on a track system, all right? And so, yeah, so this kind of pulley, basically electric, you know, brings you up to the top of the hill or a mountain, or I guess you'd call it a hill in this case. And so, and then basically it sends you right back down, and it twists and it turns, and it goes pretty fast actually. And you can either choose to use the brakes and slow down a little bit, or what I do, I just don't even use the brakes and go as fast as you possibly can. But there's so much fun. They've got them all over, like I mentioned, Smoky Mountains. I rode one up in South Dakota somewhere, but the only one in Illinois is in the little town of Grafton, and it's right there on the river road. And just a few other things, so like outdoor stuff, if you like hiking, you've got Pierre Marquette State Park, great like hiking trails. There's like 200 different miles of hiking trails in Southwest Illinois. Fall colors, I think we've talked about this before, nothing better than doing the river road in the fall. And then the last one I'm just gonna mention is for history buffs, Lewis and Clark started their adventure over in Southwest Illinois, and there's a really nice museum that's there, and they've got, you know, nice little film, and they've got like, I think it's a 14,000 square foot like visitor center that walks you through, you know, what they went through to prepare for that long trip out to the Pacific. And they've got, I don't know if it's a full size replica, but it's a pretty big replica of the boat that they had, and just all of the different things that they, I guess you wouldn't call it a boat. Yeah, it was a boat.
13: Canoe, just, whatever.
14: Just, yeah. And just different things that they brought along for their journey. Really, really well done. And that's in Southwest Illinois as well. So yeah, there's so much to see. But especially if you like, and again, with the anniversary of Route 66 happening later this year, perfect time to come in and check out Southwest Illinois.
13: A couple of years ago, I took a trip up Grafton, but I mean, the scenery, just, you don't even have to stop, just drive down the road. It's gorgeous scenery. Yeah. And beautiful vistas of the Mississippi and all that. But there was a while, maybe a couple of years ago, it was right before COVID, during COVID maybe, and we drove up the Great River Road, and it was, I want to say it was early spring, and we drove up by one of the locks and dams, and we saw, I'm not kidding you, 600 eagles, 500 eagles. Wow. They were all just dive bombing for the fish right outside of the dam, of the lock end of the dam. It was unbelievable. I mean, you couldn't believe how many eagles there were. It must have been, I'm not kidding you, 500 eagles, 300 eagles. It was impossible to count, but it was an extraordinary day, and the kids loved it.
14: Yeah, that is a wonderful place to go and do bird watching. And those eagles, man, that is their flight path. And there are places along the Great River Road specifically set up for people who enjoy doing bird watching. I don't have the information off the top of my head or in front of me, but I know there are a couple of places that, like visitor centers and places where you can go and learn more. And they have, you know, I wouldn't call it a perch, but they have places where you can go and you're almost guaranteed to see eagles. And now that they're not, I mean, I don't even, are they even endangered anymore?
13: No, they're a long time, but
14: so you're almost guaranteed to see them. I will never forget I was somewhere in Pennsylvania and I was doing a video on covered bridges, and I was by myself, and I was in this little, what do you call it? Well, it was like basically underneath the bridge. I'm doing some video or whatever. And all of a sudden, an eagle came up and just flew over me, and just to see those wings spread and to see that face so close, I mean, it was the craziest thing, but it's so cool. Like, they are the neatest of animals.
13: Yeah, they really are. All right, so you mentioned Route 66, and you were in the studio the other day. You were in town plugging your book signing, and all you do is come on my shows and plug your books. But we were talking about Route 66. And it's very confusing because there was a Route 66, but now there's like a Route 66 organization where you sign up. But what were you telling me about people who used to love Route 66?
14: Oh, like the types of people that love
13: Route 66? Yeah.
14: Well, I think I mentioned that it was very popular with folks from like Asia, like China and Japan. Absolutely fascinated with Route 66. And so it is always interesting to hear and discover like what people from around the world think about the United States and what little snippets they hear here and there. I'll tell you a great story. So I was in Spain. I've been to Spain twice. The most recent time I went, I was on a train, and we may have to talk about this one night, but I got to do this really cool experience for a week. I'm on a train, and I got to go through northern Spain, and I met this girl. She was really cool. We were about the same age, and we started talking one night about, travels and whatever, and I'd asked her, have you been to the United States? And she said, yeah, I've gotten to come a couple of times. And so she was telling me about her very first time in the United States, and she said she was absolutely stunned because she just assumed that everyone in the – this is not a joke. She said she assumed everyone in the United States walked around with a gun holster and guns. And she said when she arrived and noticed that no one really does that, she said she could not believe it because she just had seen stuff in the news and watched movies. And she just, thought, I guess everything was the wild, wild west here. And so she said that was pretty interesting. And so, yeah, you never know. But, yeah, for Route 66, it's very – and it's still very, very big with tourists that come over from Asia,
13: when they come and visit America, they all want to see Route 66 and see the roadside attractions on Route 66. Yeah. Who knows why they're enamored by it? But that's just an interesting story about how one culture or one country sort of finds Route 66 fascinating.
14: Yeah, and there are hardcore people who. So I've done Route 66 twice, but I didn't do. The actual highway the entire time. So there are people who were like, nope, you didn't do Route 66 because you took part of the highway and it's not complete anymore. So there are stretches that don't even exist anymore. And then there are some places where, especially if you're headed down, through Texas or whatever, where the highway is literally parallel to the old Route 66. So like, well, why am I going to be on when I can, be on the highway and essentially do the same thing, but it is a lot of fun. I will tell you, there are parts of it that are kind of depressing. Not necessarily in Southwest Illinois, but like I know a couple of places in New Mexico and through parts of Texas where you do see some of these towns that no longer exist anymore because the interstate came through and killed all the business, and then of course people move out. So they're like ghost towns because of the interstate system that came through, but it's still a wonderful drive. And there really is a ton of like Americana with the roadside attractions and things like that.
13: 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We are out of time. Bill, good stuff as always. I got to check out this Alpine roller coaster in Grafton, Illinois. That looks like a good time. All right. Yeah. And the website, billontheroad.com. Safe travels, Bill. We'll check in with you next week. Thanks, man.
14: All right. Sounds good. See you later.
13: You got it. Billontheroad.com, our weekly report with the non-influencer. He's not an influencer. He's a travel a reporter. America at Night, back in a moment.
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8: 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Google's Gemini artificial intelligence technology was the central theme, with the company launching a new AI video generator called Omni and a new AI assistant called Spark. There's also Daily Brief, a new feature coming to the Gemini app. Google's Nick Burns explains.
21: It gathers all the urgent updates from like your Gmail, your calendar, and compiles any like relevant follow-up details into like a very simple, skimmable daily briefing.
8: The company also showed off some new smart glasses developed in partnership with Samsung, similar to Meta's lineup of smart glasses. The new specs from Google integrate speakers and cameras into the glasses' frames. The company says Gemini can chime in through those speakers and give you navigation directions or tell you about a notification you just received. They're set to launch later this year. With Tech Trends, I'm Mike Dubusky, ABC News.
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39: A Better Life with Dr. Sanjay Gupta.
40: If you are struggling with substance abuse, alcohol, pills, whatever it may be, first of all, it's nothing to be ashamed of. We know addiction is a brain disease, and we also know getting into recovery can be tough. Also, in case this helps, I want to tell you about a new study out of Harvard School of Public Health, which found that spiritual belief, the idea of a steady religious practice, had a protective effect from addiction. Experts we talked to told us there were probably a few reasons why this might be the case. Number one, excessive drug and alcohol use would not be the norm in a religious community, and people want to fit in. Two, a belief in a higher power provides people with hope and solace, great foils for addiction. And three, and I think there's some merit to this, regular attendance in a faith community also provides connection. Just like in AA, camaraderie and social support is often what you need. I'm Dr. Sanjay Gupta, helping you live a better life.
41: Hello.
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1: All right, that's going to do it for hour number two. 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Just text your phone number or your email, or just say, hey, give me the link to just text it to 1-844-2-McGraw, 1-844-262-4729. And then Alex will send you the link, and you sign up, and you get a text message. From the 575 in New Mexico, somebody texted in, hey, can you also send out the titles and the authors you feature while driving? It's hard to remember it all and the spelling. It's actually not a bad idea, but I don't want to overwhelm your inbox. So that's actually not a bad idea. We'll take that into consideration, but that might be a great way to, connect the authors with the people who are listening. So we've got quite a number of people who follow along on that text message. It's a great way to send you rib recipes, other recipes. Guests have all sorts of newsletters and things like that we can send out to you. So that's what we're going to start using that for. But that was a great idea. And then Mark in New Fairfield, Connecticut. Well, he really said it all. Knicks win, baby. Knicks win. Yes. Yes, they did. This one from the 402 in Nebraska. Love your interview on the hardest, longest race. Great radio. Now I can watch Cannonball Run again. Keep up the good work. Little shout out from the gang in Nebraska. All right, that's going to do it for hour number two. Phone calls, text messages, and voicemails straight ahead. 1-844-2-McGraw. Our executive director is Alex Hinton. Our engineer tonight is Richard Good. I'm McGraw Millhaven. This is America at Night on Westwood One.
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13: Calling off another round of strikes in Iran, President Trump now says a deal to end the war could be signed as early as this weekend. And what makes this time different?
14: We will not have a nuclear weapon. They've agreed to that. There will be no, which is the whole reason, which is a big part of the reason.
18: Is that going to be your agreement, sir?
14: They will not only not have, they will not purchase, develop in any way, any shape, in any way, shape, or form, a nuclear weapon. They will not have a nuclear weapon.
13: Vance Bolter, the man charged with killing former Minnesota House Speaker Melissa Hortman and her husband, and wounding another Democratic lawmaker, State Senator John Hoffman and his wife, has changed his plea to guilty in his federal case as part of a deal with prosecutors to avoid the death penalty. U.S. Park Police investigating what it's calling vandalism after the numbers 86 and 47 were found marked in the grass on the National Mall, not far from the site of President Trump's UFC Freedom 250 event this weekend. This is ABC News. A trial is underway in Los Angeles for Jonathan Rendernecht, accused of starting what eventually grew into last year's deadly Palisades fire. Prosecutors claim Rendernecht wanted revenge. ABC News legal contributor Brian Buckmeyer.
8: With this defendant and the idea of setting the fire in a specific community that has high-income individuals and why he would do that, I think that lends itself to this is a thing that people can understand, can connect, can make sense of. And they can say, okay, you're isolated. You don't like a certain population of people. You are fascinated with fire. A person who has these connective tissues would do this.
13: Personnel are accounted for after a huge blaze at a Tracy, California medical manufacturing and distribution facility. Authorities issued respiratory alerts and blocked off roads impacted by the smoke south of Stockton. There is an existing red flag warning in California's Central Valley with temperatures in the 90s. The cause of the fire is under investigation. Dave Packer, ABC News.
7: ABC News, Wall Street Now. Major market indexes were up on hopes a peace deal between the U.S. and Iran is growing closer and oil will start moving again through the Strait of Hormuz. The Dow was up 930 points at the end of trading. The S&P 500 gained 127 and the Nasdaq rose 640 points. Oil prices fell after President Trump backed off threats to renew military strikes on Iran and possibly seize its main oil hub at Karg Island. Elon Musk's rocket company SpaceX is set to launch Wall Street's biggest ever initial public offering Friday. Institutional and retail investors are expected to snap up the more than 550 million shares at $135 apiece. A collaboration between Visa and OpenAI will allow ChatGPT to chop and make transactions on users' behalf. Previous attempts to authorize payments over AI have been limited to specific vendors. Visa says safeguards will prevent overspending and unauthorized purchases. I'm Michelle Franzen, ABC News.
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40: A colleague of mine was telling me the other day about how their Instagram feed is filled with videos, most of them kind of funny, about how grandparents and friends tend to bulldoze new parents out of the way to get to see their baby. As a dad of three daughters, I know how life really does become all about them the moment those kids are born. But I also know parents are still people, too, who need their own attention beyond being mom or dad. And moms, in particular in those early years, can feel especially invisible in the eyes of other people. So what can you do to stop contributing to what is known as maternal invisibility? Women we spoke to said these two things were the most helpful. When people stopped to ask how they could best support them, number one, or when they took the initiative to handle certain tasks that obviously needed to be done. I'm Dr. Sanjay Gupta, helping you live a better life.
15: 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With Storm Team 5, I'm meteorologist Nathan Hemsel.
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0: Westwood One presents America at Night. 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
1: I don't know where the hours go. Quick 2 hours. Phone calls straight ahead. But we got some news tonight. Let's try and sort of explain it all and parse it all up. The phone number is 1-844-2-McGraw. 1-844-262-4729. That's the number for the phones. That's the number for the text line. And that's the number for the voicemails. After we are off the air, we know that the show gets replayed overnight in some markets, and they're not listening to this live for all sorts of reasons. And we wanted to bring those people who are listening. And so we give them an opportunity to leave a voicemail, and then we edit it up, make you sound real good, and we pick and choose. So we get to cherry pick it. That's the nice thing about it on our end. But the nice thing about it on your end, we try and do the best we can to sort of keep it light, right? So we sort of make it airworthy, and then we then air them and comment on them. So we appreciate that, as always. 1-844-2-McGraw, 1-844-262-4729. President Trump tonight has claimed that the United States has just, quote, made a great settlement of the war with Iran, subject to finalization of documents. Trump said in the Oval Office that he expects a signing to occur over the next few days, repeating similar claims he has made numerous times over the course of the last couple of months. The Strait of Hormuz will be reopened as soon as the deal is signed, President Trump said. Now, earlier, Trump said that he canceled the upcoming rounds of military strikes against Iran. He said this morning that he was going to bomb Karg Island tonight. Which was strange, that you would sort of tip to your enemy what you were going to do and when you were going to do it. However, he said that those have been canceled because the Islamic Republic, quote, has been brought to the highest level of Iranian leadership and approved. Now, here's the other side. The Iranian state media outlets, Fars, reported on Telegram soon after Trump's announcement that Tehran has not approved any text for any initial memorandum of understanding with the United States. A follow-up post characterized Trump's move as a tactical retreat from his military threats after he failed to add new details to a draft agreement that Iran had previously put forward. The reports out of Tehran say the reality is that up until now, not only has Iran not given a final response, but it is the United States that has not returned to its previous demand. Of course, it seems that given that the United States has accepted the text proposal by Iran, there is a possibility of reexamining this text. Trump said from the Oval Office that he spoke with Prime Minister Benjamin Netanyahu of Israel, as well as other regional leaders. Netanyahu's office confirmed that they did talk. Israel said they are not part of any negotiation with Iran. And the prime minister appreciated Trump's commitment to the final agreement at the conclusion of negotiations. Truth Social post by President Trump announced the canceled strikes was a dramatic reversal from earlier when he said they were going to hit him very hard. So that's sort of the latest. Stock indices soared. Oil prices sank right after Trump's announcement. Following a pattern of trading on the president's claims that he has repeated numerous times since the war began on February 28th, President Trump has said more than 30 times that the deal to end the war is close. So, there you go. The end of the war is close. It's closer than it was yesterday. That I can guarantee you. But as for everything else, who knows? Right. President Trump loves to, I mean, it's sort of, he certainly has a tell, and he certainly has a pattern, does he not? If you were playing poker with him and he said, I'm going to destroy you, there's a good chance he may or may not be bluffing. And when he said this morning, I'm going to blow up Karg Island tonight, one might have assumed that might be a bit of a bluster to try and scare Iran back to the negotiating table. But apparently those were called off. Apparently they have a deal. It'll be mentioned any moment now. Iran says we don't have any deal. So there you go. That's the latest. 1-844-2-McGraw, 1-844-262-4729. Gil in San Antonio, Texas. I feel for you, brother. How you holding up?
2: Oh, I'm still crying.
1: That was a tough loss.
2: Well, I have a basketball riddle for you.
1: Okay.
2: What do you call a New York Knicks team member with a championship ring?
1: An endangered species.
2: No, an octogenarian.
1: That tickled my funny bone.
2: Okay, well, that's my joke. I didn't steal that one. But anyhow, I wanted to talk about how much I miss CBS Radio News.
1: Yeah.
2: I have two very, very fond memories. First was in February of 2001. I was in Mexico on a job installing some medical equipment, and it happened to coincide with President George W. Bush's first foreign trip, and he visited his counterpart, Vicente Fox, in Guanajuato, Mexico. And the word went out from the U.S. Embassy that they wanted as many Americans to be there as possible. So they had American faces in the crowd for all the cameras. You know, that's how they do that stuff. So the morning of your arrival, I was having breakfast at a hotel buffet, and this distinguished-looking gentleman said, "Do you mind if I join you have a seat?" I said, "I know that voice." He said, "I'm Bill Plant."
1: Oh, wow.
2: He was Bill Plant, the White House correspondent for CBS at that time.
1: Yeah.
2: And he and I had breakfast together. And what I really miss is Charles Osgood. Do you remember Charles Osgood?
1: Very well, yeah.
2: He had the Osgood file in the morning. I know... some years ago, you worked at a CBS station, and if you probably heard it. But Charles Osgood's sign-off was, "See you on the radio." That's what he said on TV. And very, very fond memories. So, but anyway.
1: Yeah. Charles Kuralt... He always loved to do the cranes, right? The cranes in northern, or in western Nebraska. He always loved that that story he did every year. You know, Charles Kuralt, again, Charles Kuralt was part of the family. And speaking of families, you know, when he died, his like second family showed up at the funeral. It was somewhat of an awkward situation where his second family showed up, and his first wife was like, "I didn't know the second family existed," but Charles Kuralt had a second family. And then I'm trying to, was it Morley, who was the Lee Harvey Oswald, that day in Dallas, right, when Lee Harvey Oswald shot President Kennedy, his mother was in Fort Worth, and got into a cab and was whisked to Dallas, and she gets in the cab, she pulls the cab over, and there's somebody in the cab, and the man says, "I'm headed to Dallas," and she says, "Can I share a cab with you?" And the man says, "Sure, absolutely." They start talking, and this man and this woman start talking, and the man finds out that it's Lee Harvey Oswald's mother. And she says, "I think my son shot the president." And do you know who the man she was sharing the cab with?
2: No, sir.
1: Bob Schieffer of CBS News.
2: Well, I think there's a story of, I think it was either Robin McNeil or Jim Lehrer had worked for one of the... news outlets at that time. And he actually came face to face with Oswald as he was escaping from the book depository.
1: Oh, wow.
2: And he told that story.
1: Yeah. So. Yeah. Yeah. CBS News. Matter of fact, I've got Dan Mason, I believe, is going to be on the show next week. I think we just signed him up for next week. Dan Mason, the former man who ran CBS Radio News, retired in 2015. So I'll be sure to ask him all about what about CBS Radio News and the giant hole that it created by CBS Radio News going away. That's a stunner. I don't understand that one. They were on 1,000 radio stations. I don't know how they weren't making money, but
2: I checked. The actual number was 720 affiliates for CBS Radio News.
1: I don't know how they. I don't know how they didn't, but they did. There's a worldwide news outlet that's that sort of is hiring a lot of those CBS news people, so they're filling the void with another entity. I think it's called Worldwide News, and they're hiring a lot of those CBS guys that they put out of business. So we'll just wait and see what happens. Hey, Gil in San Antonio, good luck Saturday. It's this series is far from over, so keep your head up. Gil in San Antonio, we got to go. America at Night, back in a moment.
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13: From ABC News, Tech Trends. Sliding into someone's DMs won't be quite as private anymore on Instagram. Starting today, Meta's removing the option for end-to-end encryption of direct messages. This means the company could theoretically view any messages exchanged on Instagram. Meta says not many people were opting for end-to-end encryption. ChatGPT wants to know who you trust. OpenAI is now rolling out a new feature for the AI called Trusted Content. If a conversation with ChatGPT starts to go in a concerning direction, especially when it comes to talk about self-harm, a message would go to that contact, asking them to check in on you. And the latest idea to try to power new energy-hungry data centers is to let them ride the waves. Ars Technica says hundreds of millions of dollars is going into a startup developing floating data centers. The idea? They generate power using the movement of ocean water. With Tech Trends, Brian Clark, ABC News.
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1: All right, let's go back to phones. David in San Francisco. David, you're on America at Night. Hello. David? David in San Francisco? David in San Francisco going once. I can hear you breathing. Put him on hold. See if we he'll come back. Our crack staff here at America at Night did a little research on Charles Kuralt. Listen to this. Beloved CBS newsman Charles Kuralt lived a secret life. 29-year double life alongside his decades-long marriage to his second wife, Suzanne Baird. He maintained a home in New York City as a devoted husband. Kuralt also maintained a clandestine second family with a woman named Patricia Shannon in Montana. For almost three decades, Kuralt successfully lived in two different worlds, ensuring that neither family knew about the other until his death. His hidden life involved providing the woman in Montana, Shannon, and her family with hundreds of thousands of dollars. He covered college and law tuition for her children, acted as a father figure, and even took her son along on his CBS assignments. The Montana retreat was purchased and renovated alongside Big Hole River in Montana, where he and Shannon would rendezvous to fish, hike, and spend holidays together. Shortly before his death in July of 1997, Charles Kuralt died of lupus complications, actually. I didn't know that. Kuralt wrote a letter intending to leave his Montana property to his wife, Shannon, in Montana. This sparked a highly publicized legal battle over his estate after he died, as his wife believed she was the sole heir. 3 years later, in 2000, a Montana court ultimately ruled in favor of the wife in Montana that she deserved the cabin in Montana. Charles Kuralt, who knew? Holy mackerel. All right, we got Paul in Boise. Paul, you are on America at Night. Hello.
17: Hello.
1: Hello.
17: I have a question for you.
1: Go ahead.
17: If you had one player of any sport, if you should only pick one, who would it be? Who would be your favorite and why?
1: Oh, that's a tough one. My favorite player, any sport. Wow.
17: And why?
1: Yeah, that's a tough one. That's a real, real tough one.
17: You can make a whole show out of that.
1: Yeah, the simple answer is Tug McGraw, obviously, because of the name and the age and everything else.
17: Okay. Yeah, I get it, yeah.
1: Yeah, but, Albert Pujols is right there just because I have a relationship. I'm friendly with him. I've watched

0: when I was in junior, I think I was in ninth grade, I wrote a letter to Joe Namath, and he wrote me back. That letter's somewhere.
1: Wow.
0: Yeah, Joe Namath wrote me a letter. I wrote him a letter. We had a teacher who was like big into letter writing, and he taught us like how to write to celebrities and stuff like that. And lo and behold, I got a letter back from Joe Namath, signed and everything. It was a prized possession for years and years.
1: Oh, cool.
0: Yeah. But I mean, you know, in this business, you know, I had Bill Bradley on for an hour a couple of weeks ago, right? He would have been up there. Patrick right. Ewing, I always admired for all sorts of reasons. Gary Carter, I admired for all sorts of reasons.
1: I had
0: Yogi Berra on the show a couple times. That's an impossible. It's impossible to answer that question. There's just too many greats who have come along who I've been lucky enough to interview and meet and know in some way, shape, or form. So, really,
1: when you're trying to answer that question, you know you're leaving people off the list that should be on there.
0: Exactly. Yeah. Exactly. Yeah. No. It's. But I would say. Athletes, but more broadcasters. I've always had a thing for broadcasters. You know, had a chance to work with Jack Buck. Joe Buck has always been, you know, just the gold standard. That's impossible. That's an impossible question. Paul, I appreciate it, though.
1: Good
0: Stay
1: try.
0: Right there. You got it. Lots more to get to. David's in San Francisco. Joe's in Salem. Plus, we got a whole bunch of voicemails we got to get to and text messages. America at Night. Stay right there.
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7: Calling off another round of strikes at Iran, President Trump now says a deal to end the war could be signed as early as this weekend. And what makes this time different?
8: We will not have a nuclear weapon. They've agreed to that. There will be no, which is the whole reason, which is a big part of the reason.
9: Is that going to be in your agreement, sir?
8: They will not only not have, they will not purchase, develop in any way, any shape. In any way, shape, or form, a nuclear weapon. They will not have a nuclear weapon.
7: Vance Bolter, the man charged with killing former Minnesota House Speaker Melissa Hortman and her husband, and wounding another Democratic lawmaker, State Senator John Hoffman and his wife, has changed his plea to guilty in his federal case as part of a deal with prosecutors to avoid the death penalty. U.S. Park Police investigating what it's calling vandalism after the numbers 86 and 47 were found marked in the grass on the National Mall, not far from the site of President Trump's UFC Freedom 250 event this weekend. This is ABC News. A trial is underway in Los Angeles for Jonathan Rendernecht, accused of starting what eventually grew into last year's deadly Palisades fire. Prosecutors claim Rendernecht wanted revenge. ABC News legal contributor Brian Buckmeyer.
10: With this defendant and the idea of setting the fire in a specific community that has high-income individuals and why he would do that, I think that lends itself to this is a thing that people can understand, can connect, can make sense of. And they can say, okay, you're isolated. You don't like a certain population of people. You are fascinated with fire. A person who has these connective tissues would do this.
7: Personnel are accounted for after a huge blaze at a Tracy, California medical manufacturing and distribution facility. Authorities issued respiratory alerts and blocked off roads impacted by the smoke south of Stockton. There is an existing red flag warning in California's Central Valley with temperatures in the 90s. The cause of the fire is under investigation. Dave Packer, ABC News.
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0: going to want to stay weather aware once again as we see some thunderstorms moving through the area. That does start to let down shortly after midnight, leading to mostly clear skies. With Storm Team 5, I'm meteorologist Nathan Himsel.
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7: From ABC News Tech Trends, a jury in California has found Meta and Google negligent for designing apps that harm young people. The plaintiff, Kaylee, had alleged features like beauty filters on Instagram resulted in negative health outcomes like body dysmorphia. She's being awarded $3 million in compensatory damages. The companies could also be on the hook for additional punitive damages. YouTube says it will appeal the decision, and Meta says it's evaluating its legal options. Bernarda Villalona is an ABC News legal contributor.
8: Very clear that Meta is going to appeal this. So we may see that this verdict is going to be tied up in the appellate system for a long time, for many years. And we know that Meta has the money in order to drag this out.
7: It's also the first in a series of similar social media cases coming down the pike.
8: People and attorneys were waiting to see what would happen in this case to determine how far they will move forward on other cases.
7: With Tech Trends, I'm Mike Dubusky, ABC News.
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1: All right, let's go back to phones. We found David in San Francisco. David, you're on America at Night.
2: You know, a lot of people lose their hearts out here, but I lose track of time. But you know what I was going to ask you, and you certainly have done a lot of, I remember you all the way back in St. Louis. You used to cover some Cardinals games, and I'm wondering, if I remember right, people are not supposed to gamble on the Olympics. That's like a diplomatic no-no. But if the FIFA, you know, the current World Cup stuff that's going on, they can certainly gamble on that. Now, when Trump takes a ref and slips him in the back room of the ICE detention for a while and then throws him out of the country, and then he captures an entire team and he puts them in holding for a number of hours, that's... do you think that borders on manipulating a game, trying to fix a game, fixing a ref?
1: Yeah, I don't think so. I guess, you know, everything's up for debate. I don't think so. I don't think so. No. I mean, they would be somehow be easier on the U.S. or harder on the U.S. or I don't think so. But David, thanks for the phone call. I appreciate it. And I don't know that. I mean, it'd be hard to bet on the Olympics. Like the, I guess you could bet on who's going to win the game or who's going to throw out the farthest javelin. Now, though, I guess all bets are off. But I never heard. I mean, you certainly could have bet on a USA basketball game or something, or a softball game, or whatever else. I mean, a little harder to bet on like the 4x100 relays. Right? But I guess now with all these FanDuel and stuff and DraftKings, I'm sure they'll figure out a way to, in terms of odds or something, bet on everything. You can bet on a Romanian tabletop tennis game going on right now at 2 o'clock in the morning. Joe in Arkansas, welcome to America at Night.
3: Well, thank you, sir, for the Arkansas. We don't identify with them greenies up in Oregon.
1: I apologize.
3: Anyway, do you still want to know the difference in the $7 dozen right now in the stores versus $2?
1: Yes. For those who weren't listening, I was trying to figure out why, when I went to the store, there was a $7 a dozen eggs, and there was a $2 dozen eggs. What's the difference, Joe?
3: Okay, me and my dad, it's been a long time ago, but we raised organic eggs and delivered them. And they start out with white chickens, the commercial breeders, because they produce the most amount of eggs per year. We had production reds, which is half red chicken and half Leghorn. But we liked looking at them. They didn't look so dirty all the time. Now what they do commercially is they have antibiotics in them, so they don't ever get sick enough where they can't lay for a full year. And then they get rid of them and have another batch right behind them. And so they've got antibiotics, and the all natural ones, organic ones. I can't speak for Eggland's Best. I got to look into them. They're high priced too. But the other organic companies all have no antibiotics. They're pasture run instead of caged. They have roosters running with them, so they'll fertilize the egg. That makes for a lot less bad cholesterol and a lot more good cholesterol. And to know if they are, when you open one up, they'll have a little tiny red dot. That's a blood
1: right.
3: dot.
1: Right.
3: Yeah, you've seen that before.
1: Yeah.
3: Okay, and then the last thing is, fertilizer, antibiotics, pasture run, roosters with them, basically, makes for a healthy chicken. And they feed them corn too. We fed ours corn. That makes your yolk orange looking, nice and dark and rich, which is where the flavor is. So
1: let me ask you this question, Joe. Yes or no, in a blind taste test, would one be able to taste the difference between a $7 a dozen egg and a $2 dozen eggs?
3: Well, if they're grown like I said that we do and the other people do, yes, I can. It's the yolk. The yolk is what tastes so much better. And but you know, you got to kind of be used to the difference in them. Now I'm buying the pale eggs right now because I'm waiting for a guy to build me a nice Amish chicken coop and everything, and so then I'm gonna have a batch. I was too late for chicks, so I've got to go ahead and buy some hens from him too. But I miss them fresh egg. Now listen, I'm not telling you I would pay $7. And back then we got a dollar a dozen. I think it's ridiculous.
1: You would sell them. You wouldn't buy them.
3: Well, I wouldn't sell them for that either. I mean, that's almost immoral.
1: Right.
3: But you know, they got up to 10, 11, and 12. Those organic ones. The other thing those companies do, they produce less eggs per year. Yes. But they go ahead and make almost all of them go to brown because people have this psychic thing in their head that the brown eggs are always better, but they're not. There's not a dime's worth of difference in the color of shell, no.
1: Yeah, interesting.
3: So anyway, those are the four or five reasons of why people with nothing to do with their money pay that kind of price.
1: Joe, thanks for the phone call. Thanks for the thank you for the education. All right, let's get a couple of voicemails in here. Richard, pull up the voicemails. Let's go to Ronald in Phoenix, Arizona. Ronald, hello.
4: I just want to say that I like your show. Your show is great. And I just want to say that talk shows and sports celebrities should sell things on the radio and on YouTube to make commercials for toys and things like that. Talk to you later.
1: All right. I read something today where there was a survey done on commercials done on podcasts. And I'm going to get my numbers right here, but I think it was that commercials on podcasts are listened to like 22% of the time, 12% of the time. It was some ridiculous number. Basically, no one listens to commercials on podcasts. But yet podcast is taking over the world. No, it's not. Nobody can kill radio. This thing we're talking on right now, it's the greatest invention known to man. They've tried to kill it numerous times. Can't do it. Just can't do it. They've tried. They've tried very hard. Can't do it. It's too powerful of a medium. Let's go to the Mystery Man. Mystery Man, what do you got for us?
5: Well, hi, McGraw. It's the first time I've ever called in, but I've been listening to you. But you fit right in here. You call it the garage party. You fit right in. Neither Republican or Democrat, but call it the garage party. And that's what you are. You're at the garage party. Everybody can call and say what you want and think, and you know, not say any. It doesn't make any difference. If you're a Republican or Democrat, the kind of person you are. And you're the goat, man. You're the man. You're the goat.
1: How about that? Call back anytime. Garage party. I like it. How about Joan in Akron, Ohio? Joan, good evening.
6: I'm calling about the eggs. I get eggs from a neighbor, $6, but the hens, they run around, they eat bugs, the kids play with them and hold them and stuff like that. And then the dollar a dozen eggs, usually that's factory farmed, and they say it's a whole range or whatever it is, and they have 50,000 square foot or 50,000 birds in a warehouse, and they crack the window open, and that's free range. And then the pigs are kept in, they can't even turn around, and they groom for whatever pork, and it's really cruel. So you eat that cruelty, and then you wonder why people are cruel. Well, you're eating it.
1: All right. Joan in Akron, Ohio. And then finally, let's go to Doug in Sheboygan. Doug, what do you got?
7: I'm just wondering, when you worked in Omaha, whether you covered the College World Series, or maybe even played in it. I also was wondering if you ran the Tom Osborne, I'm sure you did when you were there. It looks like you were there when he was there. And also Bob Devaney, I think he was the athletic director then, still. I remember watching Nebraska in the early 70s when I was a kid. What a great team that was with Johnny Rogers. So that's all I know about Bob Devaney. So please let me know about that. Thanks a lot.
1: All right, got a couple of theirs. All right, let's start with the first one was College World Series. Yes, been to a number of College World Series, and I was at the game where the second baseman, if you give me a minute, I will remember his name. I want to say it was LSU hit that home run in the bottom of the ninth inning to win it. They beat Miami. I was at that game. What was what, 99? Yeah, I love the College World Series. Great on so many different levels. Covered it for a number of years. We never played in it. But Rosenblatt Stadium, that doesn't exist anymore, was one of the great, great stadiums. It was old school. And I pitched on that mound a couple of times. It was a great mound to pitch. Just had a good feel for it. It was you felt like you were 3 feet from the pitch, from the batter's box. It was a great mound. Was there when Tom Osborne was there. Matter of fact, after he retired, he taught a class called Coaching Football, in which I signed up for that class. Got an A, by the way, which was riveting to watch him talk about football and dissecting plays and options. And he had film study, and the final was you had to create your own playbook. That's somewhere in my paper somewhere. And then Bob Devaney, I got a Bob Devaney story for you. Bob Devaney, coach of the Nebraska Cornhuskers, came from Wyoming, won a couple of national championships, and then went on to become a athletic director at Nebraska. He was a big baseball fan, so he loved coming around to the baseball team and loved sitting in the dugout with the team during the game. Here's a Bob Devaney story for you. it was a spring football game, and we were playing, I want to say we were playing Oklahoma. And so you had, 40,000 people there for the spring football game. And after the spring football game, they all just sort of got out of the stadium and just then surrounded the baseball stadium. So we always had nice crowds, but I mean, this was, people were leaving and they're, let's watch a couple innings of the baseball game. So they parked illegally all around the baseball stadium. And, I don't know, maybe about the third or fourth inning, fifth inning, I guess. You see this campus police officer or Lincoln police officer putting tickets on all these cars in the outfield that are parked illegally behind the fence. So you can see this cop putting all these tickets on the cars. Bob Devaney's sitting in the dugout and he notices this and he says some things that I can't say on a family radio station. And, he gets up and he goes to the phone in the dugout, picks up the phone, and he just starts jawboning the person on the other end of the phone. Hangs up the phone, goes back down to the bench, and sits down. About 5 minutes later, that same police officer is now taking the tickets off of the cars that he put on. So Bob Devaney made a phone call and made sure that nobody got tickets while they parked to watch the baseball game after the football game. There's my Bob Devaney story for you. Let's go to Tony in Montreal. Tony, you are on America at Night.
8: How you doing, man? We usually talk sports because, last night was a 50-year event. That game that the Knicks, our team, the team I love, the team you like, came back from a deficit 29 points. But I'm not just going to talk about how great Jalen is and OG is. You know, they have that wall of fame out in front when the people are watching the game. I won't mention all the names because some of the people I don't really care for. But
1: sure.
8: Jerry Seinfeld, I really like that dude. He's a genius, man. Anything that he did in comedy is just point blank, down to earth, really great stuff. And Jerry's great. He doesn't love himself. He's self-deprecating. He's a great dude. A little self-deprecating like you. A little self-deprecating like you, and certainly self-deprecating for me. A defense mechanism, as you might say. But anyway, he comes out, and people start screaming at him political slogans. Jerry, I'm a famous guy. I'm a loser. I'm an influencer. I don't know what that is. I love these guys. They call themselves influencers. It's almost like that nomenclature that we had once. You're not hungry. You're in food insecurity or whatever. I'm an influencer. Please yell out free Palestine so I can do some more million TikToks and I can get some more clicks. And Jerry says, why should I do that? It doesn't exist. Boom. Boom. Boom.
1: First
8: and then,
1: of all,
8: and I, then, You know, then he comes back with another one. They start attacking him at an earlier game, and they start, again, you're a genocidalist, and you believe in killing babies. And, you know, of course, Jerry comes back with another zinger and, you know, shuts them down. You know, this is what I call intelligence. He says, why are you saying free Palestine? What you really mean is that you hate Jews. At least the KKK are honest. They say they hate black people and Jewish people. This is his own words. I mean, how are you going to argue with that?
1: First of all, I love Jerry Seinfeld for all sorts of reasons. I agree. He's a comic genius. He's funny. He's
8: incredible.
1: Incredible, personable, the whole thing. And with all due respect to Jerry Seinfeld and everybody else, I believe what you want to believe. Okay, it was like when Aaron Rodgers was the quarterback for the Jets, and somebody said to me, "Oh, what do you think about him? He's an anti-vaxxer." And I'm like, and so I said, "He's not my doctor. He's my quarterback. I want him to throw quarterbacks. I'm not going to bring my child to get her childhood vaccines from him. I want him to throw touchdowns." So this idea that you know, he's a comedian, he's a genius, but you know, to take he believes one thing or the other, so what? You know, God love you.
8: I'm
1: going to listen to him to be entertained. I'm not listening to him as a political commentator. So
8: I just want to say two quick things.
1: Real quick.
8: You went to the University of Nebraska. Johnny Rodgers is one of the greatest running backs ever. I think you said you watched him play, or you heard of him, or you were around when he played.
1: Tony, I got to go. I'm not that old. How old do you people think I am? I got to go. America at Night, back in a moment.
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10: 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It appears by its own numbers, the U.S. government seems insolvent. 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
15: 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Google's Gemini artificial intelligence technology was the central theme, with the company launching a new AI video generator called Omni and a new AI assistant called Spark. There's also Daily Brief, a new feature coming to the Gemini app. Google's Nick Burns explains.
16: It gathers all the urgent updates from like your Gmail, your calendar, and compiles any like relevant follow-up details into like a very simple, skimmable daily briefing.
15: Company also showed off some new smart glasses developed in partnership with Samsung, similar to Meta's lineup of smart glasses. The new specs from Google integrate speakers and cameras into the glasses' frames. The company says Gemini can chime in through those speakers and give you navigation directions or tell you about a notification you just received. They're set to launch later this year. With Tech Trends, I'm Mike Dubusky, ABC News.
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1: All right, we are officially done. Tony wants to know if I ever saw Johnny Rogers play. I was 6 years old when he won the Heisman in, what, 1973? No, I did not watch Johnny Rogers. I met him a couple times. Very nice man. Have his autograph. But no, never watched Johnny the Jet. Give him a hip and take it away. I have not seen Johnny the Jet Rogers. We are officially done. Here, thanks to Kevin O'Leary. However, from the text line, listen to this. Jerry in Twin Cities, Minnesota. Sorry, McGraw, I guess I'll not be tuning into your radio show tonight. I am not a fan of Mr. Wonderful. So Mr. Wonderful, not all the fans are out there. That was very interesting. All right, we've got to go. Tomorrow night on the show, I believe it's Theo Lewis Clark, right? It's Friday night, so we'll check in with him. And then we're going to talk to Mark Chandler, get the latest. He's our go-to military guy, former U.S. Marine Corps intelligence officer and part of the Joint Chiefs of Staff. We'll talk with him. He'll give us a sense of what's going on in Iran and all of that. So come back tomorrow night for another edition of America at Night. Our engineer is Richard Good. Our executive director is Alex Hinton. I'm McGraw Millhaven. This is America at Night on Westwood One.
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24: 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Google is making it a bit easier to figure out if someone's trying to fool you with a picture made by AI. The company already has a system called Synth ID, which embeds invisible watermarks in pictures created by Google's AI. Now Google says it is expanding access to the tool, and other companies, including OpenAI, say they'll use it. If you have questions about a picture, you'll be able to ask Gemini if it's a fake. Apple now putting some popular devices into categories that could make it tougher to get them fixed. The 2017 MacBook Air 13-inch is now considered vintage, meaning parts might be scant. And the iPad Mini 4 and the 32-gig version of the Apple TV HD are now on the obsolete list, cutting them off from any official repairs. And AT&T is now launching what it calls Build-A-Plan Wireless Service, which it says will give customers more flexibility. Plans will start at $15 a month. With Tech Trends, Chuck Severson, ABC News.
2: ABC News, I'm Dave Packer. An apparent de-escalation in the war with Iran, President Trump calling off strikes and claiming a deal could be signed this weekend.
3: Most importantly, we have a deal that Iran will never have a nuclear weapon, which was the whole purpose of what we had to go through to get this. So it's a big, very big thing.
2: President Trump has nominated Jay Clayton to be his new Director of National Intelligence. Clayton's the U.S. Attorney for the Southern District of New York. The nomination comes after Trump selected Bill Pulte to serve in the role as an acting capacity. His lack of experience caused an uproar on Capitol Hill. Fire officials in Northern California say high winds, high temperatures, and low humidity all made fighting a massive medical warehouse fire very difficult. The 1-million-square-foot facility about 60 miles east of San Francisco was completely destroyed. The cause is unknown. Those officials also say there that the building's sprinklers were not working and the water supply was limited. This is ABC News. Police are warning about criminals recruiting teenagers online to carry out violent crimes, including murders, bombings, and abductions. ABC's Aaron Katursky reports.
4: Ollie Berg's 16-year-old son, Rio, was a victim.
5: Still hard to believe.
4: In 2025, he was on his way home when a hooded stranger came up from behind, pulled a gun, and opened fire, killing young Rio, who was not the intended target. Police say the gunman was no professional assassin, but a fellow teen, recruited for the job online by a gang.
5: The kids do the dirty work for them, and then they just throw them away.
4: The 16-year-old hitman in this case was immediately caught, convicted, and sent to prison. So it's two young lives wasted. Police say this online recruitment trend is spreading and should be a wake-up call for parents.
2: A collaboration between Visa and OpenAI will allow ChatGPT to shop and make transactions on users' behalf. Visa says it plans to have safeguards to prevent overspending and authorized purchases. Dave Packer, ABC News.
19: ABC News, Wall Street Now. Major market indexes were up on hopes a peace deal between the U.S. and Iran is growing closer and oil will start moving again through the Strait of Hormuz. The Dow was up 930 points at the end of trading. The S&P 500 gained 127 and the Nasdaq rose 640 points. Oil prices fell after President Trump backed off threats to renew military strikes on Iran and possibly seize its main oil hub at Karg Island. Elon Musk's rocket company SpaceX is set to launch Wall Street's biggest ever initial public offering Friday. Institutional and retail investors are expected to snap up the more than 550 million shares at $135 apiece. A collaboration between Visa and OpenAI will allow ChatGPT to shop and make transactions on users' behalf. Previous attempts to authorize payments over AI have been limited to specific vendors. Visa says safeguards will prevent overspending and unauthorized purchases. I'm Michelle Franzen, ABC News.
9: 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Thanks to White Lace Inn, Sturgeon Bay, and beautiful Door County. 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
7: Now, it's Red Eye Radio. Gary McNamara and Eric Harley talk about everything from politics to social issues and news of the day. Whether you're up late or you're just starting your day, welcome to the show from the Relief Factor Studios. 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
8: All across America, we are Red Eye Radio. I'm Gary McNamara. He's Eric Harley. Hello. Pretty impressive outside, isn't it? Walked out of my car and I'm like, man, the humidity's still high. It's probably in the upper 80s still.
10: Yeah.
8: And I was thinking as I got out of the car and just walked the short distance to the door, which is like, what, 20, 30 feet?
10: At that, yeah.
8: When I first lived in Texas and Florida in the 80s,
10: mm-hmm.
8: let me start the premise with this. Back then, I am so old that when I was young, AC was an option.
10: Yeah.
8: Air conditioning was an option. I did not have air conditioning for the 3.5 years that I first lived in Florida and Texas, and I drove around and never thought anything about it. I'm thinking, oh my gosh, that must be youth.
10: Yeah.
8: I can't imagine not having air conditioning.
10: I've lived in Texas all of my life. It's never been an option for me.
8: Yeah, exactly. But yeah. I remember driving, never thinking about it when I first got my job in Florida, you know, because in Buffalo, it's like you just open the windows during the summer and you're young and
10: you look at your radio paycheck and you go, I don't need air conditioning or food or even a place to live. I'll just live on the beach. That's where the term in radio, if you're out of a job, you know, at least back in the day, they used to say he's on the beach. Or she's on the beach. That means you're out of a job.
8: Mm-hmm.
10: And it's like, anybody have their phone number? And back then, we didn't have anybody's phone number.
8: You know, I do remember when I first got into radio and you'd see the ad, remember the radio ads you'd mm-hmm. see in the trade magazines and everything else?
10: Mm-hmm.
8: And
10: mm-hmm.
8: like Florida jobs, it goes, look, low pay, long hours, but we have beautiful beaches. Now, what they didn't explain is, if it's low pay and long hours, you don't have the time or the money to go to the beach.
10: Right. Yeah. Yeah.
8: And then at that point, being young, you know, drinking wasn't an option. Can I get free drinks or complimentary drinks somewhere? No, not really. You're going to have to
10: right.
8: pay for them.
10: On ladies' night, you'd put a wig on and then sneak in. Hi, I'm here for ladies' night.
8: How did you know I did that?
10: Yeah.
8: Now, that would be the sign of a true alcoholic.
10: Because I did it. And I didn't have to put a wig on.
8: That would be the sign of a true alcoholic,
10: yeah.
8: Wouldn't it?
10: I'm here for my free drinks. Please. By the way, I've always called that sexist. No. No.
8: What using, I want, a, using I want a voice drinks. Like that? Are you saying you're sexist
10: no.
8: for using the...
10: No. No.
8: Oh, ladies' night.
10: Ladies okay. getting free drinks. That actually was a thing.
8: Yeah.
10: Clubs. Ladies get in free drink free till 9.
8: Most states stopped that, though, didn't they?
10: Yeah.
8: The free drink thing.
10: Because ladies drink heavily.
8: Because remember, it was women drink free.
10: Yeah.
8: It's like the men are like, we're going.
10: Well, no, tell me how that's not a predatory. It's like, you know what it is?
8: Wow.
10: It's like putting feed out, for the deer next to your blinder.
8: Oh, my.
10: That's basically it. Hey, we'll get them in here and get them drunk for you.
8: Oh, my gosh.
10: You do the rest.
8: What were the stories?
10: What the hell is that?
8: What would the stories have been if that was still around and, Plattner was still running for the Senate?
10: Oh, then it would be excused as behavior when he was learning about himself.
8: Wow, what a day it was yesterday.
10: Yes, there was the before noon Central Time, and then there was the afternoon Central Time. And it depends, if you built your day around the news before noon, I mean, you're wearing fatigues. If you built your day around afternoon, right afternoon, Central Time, you're back in your pajamas. It was, it's
8: Groundhog Day.
10: I don't.
8: Groundhog Day.
10: So now, not only has this president eroded the confidence of his base, the trust is being eroded every day. I don't know why you would believe anything is going to be done, and I don't want to hear a damn thing about a deal. I don't want to deal with Iran.
8: Remember, no. A memorandum of understanding.
10: Yeah. Mm-hmm. Right.
8: It was a really interesting day, just so people know. I mean, they're Iran's foreign minister directly rejects, this is from 7 hours ago, Trump's claim that everyone in Iran has approved the deal. He says no one has accepted it inside of Iran. The story's out there. Netanyahu was caught completely off guard. He's like, we don't know about, we don't know about this. So you've got, I was reading from Israeli media, Iran denies the existence of an agreement, and Israel says no such agreement exists. I saw the Jennifer Griffin posting, did I have that here? Yeah. Iran fired several drones at commercial vessels attempting to transit the Strait of Hormuz. On background for a senior U.S. defense official, it appears Iran has attempted to destroy commercial ships transiting the Strait of Hormuz tonight. U.S. forces shut down the two Iranian one-way attack drones. Traffic flow through the strait continues. I don't know how long this can go on. We talked about it yesterday. Fool me once, shame on you. Fool me 39 times. We know how that saying goes.
10: Well, the thing is that there are patterns of behavior at wartime that you notice, like a president making an 8-minute speech after the deed is done, not announcing we're going to do this long before the deed is supposedly going to be done. And when they mentioned Karg Island, by the way, I hope we do take Karg Island. I mentioned that just days ago. I don't know why we don't have control of all the islands in the Strait. We should control them all. Along with our allies, we should control them all, and first and foremost, Karg Island. But I didn't believe it then, because you're saying this. So you're saying this is going to happen. Why would you announce that? Because you put our armed forces in harm's way by telling the enemy we're coming. You don't give a heads up to the enemy. That was the first red flag. We're going to be doing this. Now, typically what you see is a president walking out afterward saying this is what has happened. This is what we have done. I'm sitting in a parking lot, I was on my way to pick up a couple of my grandkids. And I was sitting in a park. I'd pulled over to get some gas. And I'm sitting there in the parking lot thinking, none of this is real. And I was right. And then the phrasing, it was all over the place on the agreement that they had come to. It's just, or supposedly, had come to. I don't believe anything anymore. I don't. Tell me when you've done it. And then tell Hegseth and the Pentagon to explain to me what was done. When I see that, I'll believe it. Otherwise, I'm not listening. And you have zero confidence from me that this will get done. I'm not here to look for a deal. And they had, by the way, I saw on media yesterday in the morning before the turnaround. I saw a number of military experts going, this is exactly what needs to happen. And don't leave one trace of the regime in place.
11: This was General Jack Keane yesterday on Fox News. Mm. Amazing you brought that up because you didn't even know that I had that ready to go.
10: No, I can't see your screen.
11: Yeah,
10: so.
11: You didn't even know. But here it is yesterday on Fox News.
10: Yeah.
12: So I'm looking at this deal and saying to myself, even if they sign, as the president indicates, on a dotted line, won't they stall the implementation of that? And won't they cheat dealing with the implementation of that? And you're nodding yes.
13: Yes, they will.
12: And because we know it.
13: We expect them.
12: Yeah. So I still think the preferred option here is to recognize who we're really dealing with here. And we're never going to make the perfect deal with these guys because they're not going to implement it. Let's get on with the 10 to 14 days that we need to finish them militarily. And yes, the president is focusing on what would cause economic collapse of the regime. Karg Island.
11: And, you know, he wasn't the only one to say that on Fox News yesterday. Let me just get this. This is Keith Kellogg, former Trump advisor.
10: Yeah, right.
11: And you know, it's sad because it seems like there's no self-awareness in the White House at all. Yeah, and you see the Wall Street Journal now. The White House hasn't denied it. Wall Street Journal, this is the news section, not the editorial section. So I'm always suspect, but they haven't responded and said it wasn't true that, you know, Trump, you know, downplaying the shooting of the helicopter. Mm-hmm. It was Hegseth and the Joint Chiefs of Staff head that convinced him you need to attack, that mm-hmm. he didn't want to attack, that mm-hmm. it was Hegseth and
10: right.
11: the general that convinced him to do it. We'll see whether that, you know, they deny that or not. But here's Keith Kellogg, also on Fox News yesterday.
14: We're going to go in. We're going to finish the job. Having a protracted war is not the American way of war. It's a war we've been conditioned to in the last few decades, where we've done things in Afghanistan or Iraq. We ought to go back to the way we did it in like World War II or World War I, and we just finish the job, total war, obliterate them, and say, when you need to come to the table and you want to talk to us, you got our phone number, but until we're done. Because right now we're playing their game, not our game. Let's play our game and force them to come to us.
10: Yeah, force who's left to come to us. Because at the end of it, I would say, mm-hmm. you don't leave any of those who are loyal to the regime in place, period. They're all gone.
11: It's really amazing because there seems to be, you know, when he jumped on it yesterday, you know, you keep saying, well, I hope this is the case, but I doubt it. And then when you further in the day when I saw, well, it's a memorandum of understanding of
10: that's framework.
11: You know, this is framework talk that we reject completely,
10: yes.
11: which just is another stall, you know, by Iran, and everybody knows it. And
10: it's garbage.
11: The president getting, you know, like I've said, we've done this long enough where we know on social media when, you know, the cheerleaders for the president, and they exist, and it's just the reality that we live in, and happens on the right and the left, and these are the influencers out there that whatever the president did, they would, you know, sis boom rah rah rah like the cheerleaders.
10: Mm-hmm.
11: Nothing. Nothing
10: no.
11: on this whatsoever. They can't even defend what's going on here. The president looks horribly weak, and everybody, every Republican knows it right now. Every conservative knows it. Why he's doing it this way, when he knows the history of Iran, I cannot tell you.
10: I do not know. Because there was nothing, absolutely right. nothing that was going to happen from the beginning. So I don't know how you conjure up some kind of massive set of just, it sounds like stories made up at the end of it when you go, oh, well, we've got a memorandum of understanding. No, you don't. No, you don't. And there won't be one. If you did, nobody would trust it. So it all goes back to a level of trust. whether people trust you here domestically at home or trust Iran, and nobody trusts Iran.
8: Well, you're losing your base.
10: Yeah.
8: You're losing your base on your conservative base. You're losing it. And then when it was out there, now, you know, that you saw the stories, well, they may sign this on Saturday and the big signings of a president won't go, but J.D. Vance might go. And I'm sitting there thinking, well, you want to enrage your base, do a memorandum of understanding where it's stalled out for another couple of months, and you think this is going to help? Well, what's the purpose of doing it? And it just, it doesn't make any sense, especially how the president started this. And then I was on Fox News. They were talking about inside the Iranian media and everything else, what they're calling, you know, it's Taco Trump.
10: Mm-hmm.
8: You know, that's what they're saying. This agreement is great for us. This is Taco Trump. He's crumbling completely. And that was on Fox.
10: Not only are you giving them leverage over the U.S., you're giving the enemy leverage over us. You're giving them leverage over their own people. You know, this story of, well, we were going to send arms to the people of Iran so they could overthrow the government. And the Kurds let us down. We won't forget it, Kurds. Listen, there's so many moving parts to that one, I don't even know where to begin.
8: Yeah, neither do I. I don't know how to process that one yet. It'd be interesting to find out the details of how that happened, because if that happened, that's a major, major, major failure of intelligence to understand what the Kurds might do on this.
10: Well, and I wouldn't admit it. I wouldn't admit that failure.
8: Yeah, it's a great point.
10: You know, and so that's the problem that I have with it, is if we were talking about Kurdish forces, if we were talking about those that had some experience, because it is going to take a great level of experience, I believe, to get the IRGC and the regime completely gone. And I don't know what that looks like. I'm not pretending to be an expert. I just know that all of this is going to require that and possession by the U.S. of their uranium.
8: What,
10: end of story.
8: What got me is, you know, 2 days ago when the president came out, and this was after the New York Post editorial saying his advisors need to stop making Trump look like a sucker.
10: Yeah.
8: You know, that's what they wrote. And then the president came out the next day and said, they're making us look like suckers.
10: Yeah.
8: That you can't believe anything. And then this happens, which is just it, you know, and then by the time you get to the end of the day and everybody denies that there's any type of deal, and Israel says we're not a part of it. I just saw that story a couple minutes ago.
10: Mm.
8: They're not a part, you know, they're not a part of the deal. And it's a memorandum of understanding. You're like, well, you just said you're being played for a sucker, and you seem to be repeating it over and over, you know, over again, as if there's this great deal out there. And your own party on Fox News, you've got some of your most loyal supporters basically going, what the hell are you doing?
10: Look, if days from now we see Ayatollah Jr. in a KSM-like perp walk picture, and we see that everything has been overthrown and that there is control of Iran by friendlies, then I'll say, well played. I don't have one bit, not one iota of confidence that's what's going on here.
8: We are Red Eye Radio,
10: brought to you by Hotshot Secret.
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6: How did I lose weight? And I did lean right here. I did. I love this stuff. Listen, Brickhouse Nutrition been with me for a long time. So chatting with Miles, I'm up at like 235. True story. I never minded being 235, but you know what minded? My knees that were falling apart and my back. I'm like, before I started really lifting, probably about 190. So 235 was a lot. I said, I got to lose some LBs, Miles. He said, Dan, we're going to sic our team of docs and researchers on it, and we're going to get you a really good product because I don't want to take a lot of these needles and stuff. You know what he did?

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1: We're Runeye Radio. He is Eric Harley, and I'm Gary McNamara. Again, we're going to see an interesting next couple of days here. You know, if it's a memorandum of understanding and really nothing is accomplished, except to stretch it out, you're going to have a significant portion of his base that's going to say, what are we doing here? They're saying it already. I mean, you're seeing it. You go to social media, you don't see. I've gone to so many conservative social media sites, and you see the comments, and people are like, what is he doing?
2: Well, and that's it. For me, I just, you know, going into the break, that's really it. If I see Ayatollah Jr. Being taken basically by American forces, if I know that we have control, if I see across the board that we have control, the regime does not have control, and that we have their uranium, I'll say well played. I don't have confidence. I have zero confidence that will happen. If it does, well played. The clock is ticking.

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1: A better life with Dr. Sanjay Gupta.
2: If you are struggling with substance abuse, alcohol, pills, whatever it may be, first of all, it's nothing to be ashamed of. We know addiction is a brain disease, and we also know getting into recovery can be tough. Also, in case this helps, I want to tell you about a new study out of Harvard School of Public Health, which found that spiritual belief, the idea of a steady religious practice, had a protective effect from addiction. Experts we talked to told us there were probably a few reasons why this might be the case. Number one, excessive drug and alcohol use would not be the norm in a religious community, and people want to fit in. Two, a belief in a higher power provides people with hope and solace, great foils for addiction. And three, and I think there's some merit to this, regular attendance in a faith community also provides connection. Just like in AA, camaraderie and social support is often what you need. I'm Dr. Sanjay Gupta, helping you live a better life.
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11: AI wearables that are essentially 24/7 recorders that act as a sort of memory for you, an AI memory.
10: Victoria Song of The Verge says devices like this are designed to take in everything you do throughout the day and then summarize it for you.
11: It listens to all of your conversations, anything spoken aloud. 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And based on context and things that are said, it learns things about you and suggests to-dos.
10: But she says in addition to the privacy concerns that raises, the device she tested, the B, didn't work all that well.
11: It wasn't able to differentiate my conversations from radio broadcasts or TV or an audiobook. It said I was an Android.

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9: And he is Eric Carlin. 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Should we even be attempting to get Iran back to the negotiating table? We'll get to that coming up in just 1 minute.
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9: This is on Fox News 2 days ago. Mark Thiessen about should we even be attempting to get a deal. Here it is.
0: And the goal should not be to get them back to the table. We've launched 13,500 strikes, and it hasn't brought them to the table in any serious way. That's a hopeless cause at this point. We have to decapitate and destroy this regime.
5: So, yeah,
9: I saw that more than anything. And on Fox News, you had, you know, two massive Trump supporters on there saying, this is a stop this.
5: Yeah.
9: You're not going to get anywhere. You're just stretching. Yeah, you're stretching right. It out.
5: Right.
9: You know, and the fact and the problem is politically for the president on this is the fact that he was so critical of Obama.
5: Yeah. Right.
9: And that Iran deal and his base serves like, you know, what are you doing here? Who's and the interesting thing is, you know, we saw the it was the New York Post say, you know, who are these advisors giving you this advice? And we've said, well, it doesn't matter what advice the advisors are giving him. He's the commander.
5: He's commander in chief.
9: It's on him.
5: Yep.
9: And then again, I mean, the story that I'm interested in to see if the administration responds is a Wall Street Journal story that said after the helicopter attack, he even inside the White House wasn't making a big deal of it. And it was Hegseth and the head of the Joint Chiefs of Staff that told him, you got to strike back.
5: Yeah,
9: you've got to strike back here. And
5: likely because they were learning what the capabilities that they did have in place and how dangerous it was becoming as a result of regaining some ability. I'm guessing on that. But if you lump that story, if it's accurate and true, that Hegseth and the joint and the head of the chief of staff was actually telling the president, we need to do this, along with the stories that say that Iran has been able to uncover and regain use of missile sites and all this, if that's accurate and true, if all is accurate and true, then they were learning something. It wasn't just about getting revenge on taking down the helicopter. It was about taking out their ability to take out anything else. And, you know, I saw this headline in the live coverage from Fox News, and I had to laugh. Trump pivots on strikes while dangling Iran deal, testing whether Tehran blinks. Well, Mr. President, you've been blinking more than Joel Osteen, the pastor. You've been blinking like crazy. And Joel Osteen blinks a lot.
9: I just, that comparison, I'm sorry, I just didn't see that one coming out of your mouth.
5: I don't, and I'm the one who has said through all that has been thrown at him, including multiple assassination attempts, he hasn't flinched. You're flinching a lot.
9: One of the things I was reading, Jim Garrity, National Review, talking about if some of America's objectives of this war was to eliminate the threat from Iran's ballistic missile and drone programs, those objectives have not been achieved yet. And while those threats are no doubt reduced, the question is how reduced, and how reduced does that arsenal need to be for us to feel like we've done what we've needed to do? Two, on Monday, the Iranian drone took down a U.S. Army Apache helicopter gunship patrolling the Strait of Hormuz. Thankfully, the two pilots were rescued. When communicating to the American public during a war, it does not help to have a president with the propensity for sweeping hyperbolic statements. In the Meet the Press interview, Trump said, we have totally destroyed their military. On March 14th, Trump posted on Truth Social, the United States of America has beaten and completely decimated Iran, both militarily and economically, and in every other way. So on March 16th, Trump said, they've literally been obliterated. The Air Force is gone. The Navy is gone. Many, many ships have been sunk, and they're war fighting ships. But the anti-aircraft is decimated. Their radar is gone, and their leaders are gone. This morning, the president, this is yesterday, wrote on Truth Social, Iran's military is a complete and total mess. Much of it, like their Navy and Air Force, doesn't even exist anymore. They have been completely defeated. Iran is all talk and no action. The bully in the Middle East is dead. Well, maybe the drone that hit the Apache was a lucky shot. Clearly, the U.S. and Israel have undoubtedly inflicted serious damage on Iran's military overall, but that does not mean Iran's military is totally destroyed, that it has been completely defeated, or that it cannot shoot down U.S. aircraft.
5: Yeah.
9: No doubt one of the reasons the American public feels so negatively about the war against Iran is because the president is regularly giving them assurances that turn out to be false. And it goes on to, you know, the ballistic, the reports of the ballistic missile sites,
10: right. Yeah.
9: That, you know, a significant portion of them are back up again, and they're shooting ballistic missiles. They shot, what, was it 30 or whatever they shot at the other day at different allies.
10: Mm-hmm.
9: It's like, you can't do that in a war.
10: Right.
9: You can't, you know, on other issues, you can sit there and you can throw out hyperbole. You can't do it when you're at war. You don't need to do it. United States doesn't need, you know, to do it. And the president is losing credibility, not with the Democrats, because they're never going to give him credit for anything. He's losing credibility in his own party and his most loyal supporters.
10: Yep.
9: And I don't know what they're thinking in the White House. I don't know who those advisors are that the New York Post talked about.
10: Mm-hmm.
9: Certainly, I'm getting the feeling it's not Hegseth or the Joint Chiefs of Staff.
10: No, I don't
9: Joint
10: think,
9: Chiefs.
10: I don't think so at all.
9: You know, and so who is it? Who is the one? And it's like, well, he believes he's a great negotiator and he can negotiate with anyone.
10: Mm-hmm.
9: Well, you can't negotiate when the other side doesn't want to negotiate.
10: And they never have.
9: And you can't negotiate if the other side believes that you're not going to do what you say you're going to do.
10: And
9: they don't.
10: You say we have a deal. They say death to America.
9: Right.
10: I don't want to hear about any deal. There is no deal to be had. There's not a deal that's acceptable that leaves the regime in place, period. And I don't mean to me. This isn't a matter of opinion. It's a matter of fact based on 47 years of fact building by the actions of the regime.
9: Well, you know, one of our listeners just sent on Twitter, I don't know who's giving him bad advice. Somebody is in the shadows. The problem is he should recognize what the bad advice is. He is the one that has constantly said, we've been at war with them for 47 years. He is the one that said 2 days ago, we're being played for suckers by the Iranians. So the fact is, it doesn't fall on anybody giving him advice. He's the commander in chief. The buck stops with him.
10: That's it.
9: That's the reality.
10: That's it. Nobody can make the call but him.
9: Right.
10: Nobody can make the call but him.
9: And he is the one that, as the New York Post pointed out, this would be number 39 that were very close to a deal over the last 9 to 10 weeks.
10: This is the guy, by the way, that fires everybody who makes a wrong call and gets out of line. If you have any question about that, I don't buy this garbage that somebody's giving him bad advice and he's following it. I don't buy that at all. If anybody in his administration or anybody on his staff that does something notable that doesn't work, they're gone. They're gone. Ask the former AG. These are things that he's known for. If you're not working out, you're fired. 39 times and not fired? No. He's making the calls.
9: Yeah. And it doesn't make sense. He's confusing his own party. He's confusing the people that most supported him on this and were fully aboard after that 8-minute speech that he made and were fully aboard when he said, deal, the only thing we want is unconditional surrender.
10: Yeah.
9: And then you get to the point, I'm sorry, you know what burned me yesterday? It's like, well, you know, is it a ceasefire? Is it a peace deal? It's a memorandum of understanding. I went, oh, my God, stop it. For God's sake, stop it.
10: And it's garbage. And Bibi had to come out. Benjamin Netanyahu comes out, as you mentioned earlier, and had to separate themselves, you know, basically from that deal, saying, you know, and he's trying to walk the fence here, applauding the efforts, but saying, yeah, we're not a part of it. If they're not a part of it, there's a reason. And sorry, they're the ally. The ally in all of this. And if they're not on board, that should tell you everything.
9: And the president's biggest supporters are saying, we don't care whether it's memorandum of understanding, a ceasefire, a peace deal. Tell us what's in it. Tell us what the enforcement is.
10: Yeah.
9: Tell us how we verify it. That's what we care about. Forget about a deal. Tell us what it is.
10: Right.
9: Tell us what you want. Don't say, and he said it again yesterday, that, you know, they've agreed to give up their nuclear missiles, or their nuclear materials.
10: Yeah.
9: They've agreed to do it.
10: Yeah.
9: And it's like, where? And he said, what, week and a half ago, well, they've guaranteed that they've done it. Well, we don't care about a guarantee. We care about how you verify it.
10: What does a guarantee from Iran look like?
9: And how you enforce it.
10: Yeah.
9: Well, when he said that, I just went back to I said, stop doing what they did on Tommy Boy when Tommy Boy was, hey, we guarantee this. Well, you can guarantee a bag of manure. It's like,
10: yeah, exactly.
9: And it's just, well, like, a guarantee is only as good as the person who's offering you the guarantee.
10: And also, I saw a lot of this on social media yesterday. Well, art of the deal, art of the deal, art of the deal. Art of the deal starts with one thing. Trusting the other party, which you cannot do with this.
9: Really? Party. You saw people defending him with art of the deal?
10: Oh, yeah.
9: Was that early on in the day?
10: Yeah.
9: Wow.
10: Art of the deal, art of the deal. I don't want to hear anything about the art of the deal. Because the number one rule is you're only going to negotiate with somebody you can trust. And in business, in the private sector, we have laws that protect the deal in both parties.
9: Yeah, you sign a contract.
10: There is no guarantee. 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Just magically wave your wand and there's an international guarantee that Iran will do it. Oh, we promise.
9: Yeah, and a contract in the United States is enforced by civil law.
10: That's what I was saying. Yeah, exactly.
9: So once you do
10: you have laws that protect both parties. Get out of line, and you'll be in court, and you'll pay.
9: Better not come out and say, look, it's a guarantee, and the international court will take care of it.
10: No, I'm waiting for that. You better not. You guaranteed it. We trusted you. If you ever say, and by the way, by signing any memorandum of understanding with Iran or anything else, what you're saying is, we trust Iran. Thanks, Barack.
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0: We are Red Eye Radio. He is Eric Carly, and I'm Gary McNamara. You sit there and you say, and you had said this at the beginning of the week. You said, look, I just think they're just going to stretch this thing out until after, after November.
1: Yeah.
0: I don't know how long he can continue to keep saying the deal's here, the deal's here, the deal's here, the deal's here.
1: Yeah.
0: Look, it's, you know, who was doing the counting was the New York Post, which is one of the biggest supporters of the president.
1: Right.
0: Who's confused on this completely and angry at the White House. It's not the Democrats.
1: No, it is not.
0: It's the president's most loyal supporters.
1: That's why you've seen him scrambling in the last couple of days. You've seen him trying to appease his base. That's what you see. And then all of a sudden the turnaround at noon, and I knew it was coming. I knew it was coming. And then later he was asked about Cargill, and he says, well, yeah, no, that's off the table if there's a deal. It was never on the table. If you're going to take Carg Island, you're going to tell us after you've done it.

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12: ABC News, I'm Dave Packer. A U.S. official saying it appears Iran has attempted to strike commercial ships transiting the Strait of Hormuz, adding U.S. forces shot down two Iranian one-way attack drones. Traffic flow through the strait continues. This is President Trump did an about-face. After threatening devastating strikes, he's now saying the U.S. and Iran are on the brink of a deal.
13: It'll be soon. Maybe this weekend.
12: Iran's Ministry of Foreign Affairs saying Iran has not reached a final conclusion. The man charged with killing former Minnesota House Speaker Melissa Hortman and her husband and wounding another Democratic lawmaker, State Senator John Hoffman and his wife, has changed his plea to guilty in his federal case avoiding the death penalty. Southwest Airlines responding after a report of a passenger plane making contact with a parked plane while taxiing at Greene International Airport in Rhode Island. The airline says they're investigating and have reaccommodated affected passengers. This is ABC News. About a year since some schools started banning cell phones, early evidence shows students starting to do better, and teachers noting improved social connections and fewer conflicts. ABC's Bethany Braun-Silva has more.
14: The research is mixed so far. The largest study to date found that cell phone bans are very effective at reducing phone use during the school day, no surprise. But researchers didn't see immediate gains in test scores. But that said, a study from Florida found improvements in both attendance and academic performance after schools had time to adjust to the policy. And experts say that's an important point because educational gains often take longer to show up than behavioral changes.
12: Less than a day before a court-ordered deadline to remove Donald Trump's name from the Kennedy Center, the Department of Justice filed a notice of appeal to challenge the ruling. Trump's name has already been removed from the Kennedy Center's website and its YouTube page, but remains on the building's facade. Dave Packer, ABC News.
15: ABC News, Wall Street Now. Major market indexes were up on hopes a peace deal between the U.S. and Iran is growing closer, and oil will start moving again through the Strait of Hormuz. The Dow was up 930 points at the end of trading. The S&P 500 gained 127, and the Nasdaq rose 640 points. Oil prices fell after President Trump backed off threats to renew military strikes on Iran and possibly seize its main oil hub at Karg Island. Elon Musk's rocket company SpaceX is set to launch Wall Street's biggest ever initial public offering Friday. Institutional and retail investors are expected to snap up the more than 550 million shares at $135 apiece. A collaboration between Visa and OpenAI will allow ChatGPT to chop and make transactions on users' behalf. Previous attempts to authorize payments over AI have been limited to specific vendors. Visa says safeguards will prevent overspending and unauthorized purchases. I'm Michelle Franz, and ABC News.
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0: Now, it's Red Eye Radio. Gary McNamara and Eric Harley talk about everything from politics to social issues and news of the day. Whether you're up late or you're just starting your day, welcome to the show. From the Relief Factor Studios, this is Red Eye Radio.
1: All across America, we are Red Eye Radio. He is Eric Harley and I'm Gary McNamara. Good morning. Welcome. Thank you for being here this morning.
9: Thank you very much.
1: You know, I look at this week and say this has been the worst week for the president in his second term.
9: Yeah.
1: And I just, you know, I read you one listener who wrote to us and said, I don't know who's giving him bad advice. Somebody is in the shadows. And we talked about this yesterday. We said, well, I mean, the New York Post basically made that in their editorial page. It said his advisors are giving him bad advice. It's making him look like a sucker. And then the day later, the president came out and said, Iran's making us look like suckers.
9: Yeah.
1: Which is saying they're making me look like a sucker.
9: Right.
1: And then this happens today. But she wrote back after we had a conversation about her tweet and said, he looks as inept as Jimmy Carter and dropping very low on my scale to be mentioned in the same breath.
9: No, that's where I am.
1: And she had us in there, and then she tagged also Trump on it. And this is somebody, you know, obviously posted before,
9: mm-hmm.
1: and the ultimate Trump supporter.
9: Mm-hmm.
1: And when she said it, that may not have an effect for people that aren't my age. If you're my age, you might have even been too young to, you know, because you're 10 years younger. But and I was not nearly. I read and everything else, but I had not yet, you know, formed all of my opinions or, you know, articulated everything in my head on each and every issue. But when she brought up Jimmy Carter, I went, whoa. Now, the tribalism is not, back then, was not as great as it is today. You know, because no matter what Trump does, the Democrats aren't going to agree with it. You know, he's going to be Hitler, Satan, whatever. And now they accept that, but.
9: Yeah, right.
1: And they accept that.
9: They accept the Hitler part.
1: Right. They, they accept the Hitler part in Plattner. But it's when you lose your base.
9: Yeah.
1: And I'll never forget, you know, that after the hostages were taken and the failed rescue attempt. And then just the way that Jimmy Carter would talk about it and try to talk tough. But it didn't work.
9: No.
1: And
9: no.
1: You really had, and then you can talk about the Malay speech and everything else that he made, which that ticked me off at the time when he made the Malay speech. I'll never forget that one, because I just, when he, you know, talked about that, you know, America has to do, you know, we need to get it. And I'm like, don't lecture the American people on what they have to do. You know, just do your damn job as, you know, do your damn job as president.
9: Well, and I had, or whatever, more, but I had more exposure probably than many kids my age at that time. You're talking about, you know, a kid who's in his teens. And I had a great interest in mini bikes and, you know, music, guitar and the whole thing. But my father was chief of police at the largest NATO training facility at that time. And so dad's job was affected. When dad's job was affected, there was a different tone in the house. You know, it's not that my dad was in trouble. It's just that there's something serious going on. And you could tell. And because dad, it was, as an investigator, very thoughtful, but he was also becoming, he was about to become the senior enlisted advisor at Lofton. So he was going to move over to headquarters and be right under the colonel for the enlisted people, basically. And that became a different set of priorities. You know, one is about securing and keeping secure this Air Force base,
10: as the SPs do and still do today and do a great job. The other is about being part of the decision making for that entire that base and also maybe that region or whatever it entails. Dad's never shared all of it with me, but I knew something was going on. And so Dad would explain, and then, of course, inevitably, we would watch, you know, whatever then President Carter was putting out. And you had to, you really had to watch it there. There was no cable news. We, you know, we had just gotten cable, I think it was right about that time. And it was brand new, but there was no cable news. It was all about watching R-rated movies on your TV for the first time ever. I remember watch, my dad was watching Slapshot, the movie Slapshot, and I walked through and then, you know, someone dropped the F-bomb and I'm like, oh my gosh, someone said that on TV. And, but there was this changing era that was going on at the same time that my dad was contemplating also at the time, and I didn't know it then, retirement. So it was a very serious era for my father specifically. And because of that, I think I probably had more, I may have had more exposure to it than my brothers. Mm-hmm. Because my brothers being older, they had more liberty to, you know, go do things. And I didn't, you know, I wasn't driving. I didn't have my license. I, you know, so I was at the house with Dad a lot. So well, that's the only reason,
1: right,
10: probably.
1: When I look back at it politically,
10: mm-hmm,
1: when he lost the country on that.
10: Yeah.
1: When it was like, yeah, what you say about Iran means nothing. This is going back to Jimmy Carter. And by the way, I need to apologize for Gandhi. I'm looking at my screen, and the picture of the person is so small that I looked, I go, because I was saying it was a woman.
10: Oh, okay.
1: And what it is, it's a very masculine-looking guy. And when I clicked on it, as you were talking, I went, oh, no. That's a guy. It's a, what it is the seats behind him. Yeah. He's like, he's in a car. It looks like he's in a car. And from far away, it looks like he's got really long hair. And she, and then I realized I looked at it and Gandhi, I'm so sorry. You do not look like a woman. I want to make this clear.
10: Yes. Sorry. So sorry about that.
1: I feel embarrassed.
10: Sorry about misgendering you.
1: Yes, I'm sorry I misgendered you. No, he looks like a great looking guy.
10: Yeah, yeah.
1: Platonically.
10: Yes.
1: Not right. That there's anything wrong with that.
10: Generally speaking, in a non-judgmental way.
1: But when Gandhi said, it's like, okay, he's got to be, you know, my age or you know, probably older, to understand the political implications of it.
10: Sure.
1: And how weak people view Jimmy Carter. And when you lose your base on it. And again, it wasn't as tribal as a country as it is today politically.
10: Yeah.
1: But still, I think the point is when you lose your base. And when Gandhi mentioned Jimmy Carter, I went, whoa. That hit me because I remember that so well. I remember how the country viewed him as such a weak president.
10: Yeah.
1: With a complete and total, you know, lack of authority or lack of being able to project American power, you know, a power out there.
10: Yeah.
1: And,
10: you know,
1: but this is a case where, you know, Trump is losing his base, you know, this week. It's been really bad because it's gone on so long. And then when he finally came out and said, look, they're playing us for a sucker, everybody went, okay, he realizes it. Now he's going to be tough.
10: Well, that's,
1: and then boom, to go right back into this again, where it's like, well, no, Israel doesn't agree with this. Iran now is saying they don't agree to the deal. We're getting right back to, you know, number 39. And it all really started with the New York Post editorial that said, Mr. President, tell your advisors to stop, you know, making you look like a sucker to Iran. I'm paraphrasing what the headline was. And then the next day he comes on and says they're playing us for suckers. And then, boom, this happens.
10: You know, I mentioned to you, I saw a few people yesterday making the comparison to, you know, the art of the deal in trying to defend the president late in the afternoon. But one, I think, comparable actual comparison or reference to the art of the deal comes from listener Ben. And he writes me, I'm convinced Donald Trump needs to reread his book, The Art of the Deal. He's so desperate
9: for a deal, he forgot the most important principle. Always be prepared to walk away from the table. And that's a great point, Ben. And these are the, you know, and also I would add to it what I said earlier. And also know that you can trust the other party in the deal. But again, in a private sector deal, we have laws that protect both parties when the deal is done. There's nothing guaranteeing Iran except for our own enforcement, and you cannot trust their regime. Because tell me what a deal looks like. They get to keep control of Karg Island. The president has basically already said that since yesterday morning. They would keep control of Karg Island, which means they get to fund their proxies to no end. That's not acceptable. They don't get to stay in existence. The regime is gone fully, completely. We have the uranium fully, completely. End story.
1: And so you take that then along with the president saying, you know, I love the inflation. And my God, it is, I've said, doesn't matter what he said after that, that that's going to be used against even Scott Jennings. Listen to Scott Jennings here on CNN. That was a horrible statement by the president. As we said yesterday, you never say that. You say,
9: right,
1: unfortunately, the inflation is still here. We're working to get it down. You never say, I love the inflation, right, because when this is over, it will come down.
9: Yeah.
1: You don't celebrate what the hardships that people are going through right now.
9: Right.
1: Even Scott Jennings had trouble defending it. Here we go.
2: And why then shouldn't Donald Trump be apologizing for saying things like, I think inflation is great and I don't care about people's finances and I need a ballroom and I need a slush fund for January 6th.
3: Or Scott, on that note,
4: somewhere, by the way,
3: do you agree though with Trump this morning saying he loves inflation?
4: No, it was very inartful. I understand what he was. I think he feels
2: good for the country or good for the people who are struggling.
4: The numbers are better today than they were under Biden, but it was an artful statement.
2: Absolutely not true.
1: It was an artful statement. He can't defend it.
9: No.
1: And it's just like there's no and that's why I look at it. This has been the worst week of Trump's second stint as being president.
9: Yeah.
1: And because his base is losing confidence in him.
9: Well, and when you lose it on national defense, when you lose your base on national defense, I don't know what you have left. When you've lost them on the economy and national defense, I don't know what is to salvage if you can. There is a two-tier mission to be had in Iran. What I mentioned earlier, regime gone, uranium ours. And then on the economy, I don't know what to tell you, because there is zero ability to connect with what people are going through on prices. And the energy thing is temporary, which makes the entire war thing even more of a priority. But it's a priority for a bigger reason. We know this. Long term, it means prosperity and freedom for all free nations. It means prosperity and freedom to a greater level in the Middle East for Arab nations that might otherwise turn on us. And all of this is very simple to see. All you have to do is open your eyes. This is not blinder territory. This is not one of those issues where, well, it doesn't affect me. Both of these issues affect everybody from this point on, period. There's no one who's immune.
1: And the thing is, when you lose your base, you're losing the people that supported you the most on it, that are completely and totally confused as to, you know, what you're doing.
9: Right.
1: And it just, like as I said, and it just doubled down on it when he admitted, I'm being played for a sucker by Iran. And then, boom, this all happens again yesterday. And the memorandum of understanding, like Karg Island and everything else, and you're just like, what the hell are you doing? What in the world are you doing?
9: You know, I told you during the break, I was at a fuel pump. I was fueling my truck. And when I look at my phone and I see the Karg Island thing, I said, BS, but I actually said the words out loud in public. By the way, I was already aware there were no kids around. Except my grandkids, and they say that more often than I do. So I'm sitting, and then all of a sudden, from around the corner of the pump on the opposite side, a nice lady just slowly peeks around the corner. She goes, "Is your card not working either?" I go, "Listen, no, ma'am, it's working fine. I it's something I just saw. I was responding to."
1: And the thing is, I don't know where the president goes now on this.
9: I don't.
1: That's the one thing. I don't know what you do. You've dug yourself such a big hole. The only out. There's two outs. You go ahead with this and just say, "I'm going to make a deal and just, you know, get us through to November. Make a deal, even if it's a horrible deal. My base is still going to support Republicans." That may be a mistake. Not that they wouldn't support Republicans, but the excitement might not be there, and they may not go and vote. That's the concern. Not that they would vote Democrat, but they might not show up to vote. Or you say, "We need to go in and just obliterate the regime." Those are really the only two choices that you have.
9: That's it.
1: I don't think you can continue to go on till November saying, you know, and then the New York Post comes on and goes, "Okay, it's number 89 that the president says we have are just a day or two away from a deal."
9: Yeah, you just can't do it. You can't do it.
1: Yeah.
9: You can't do it. The only fix is you step up to the mic with another 8-minute speech. The Iran regime is gone. They are no longer in power. They are gone, full stop. And we now control the uranium, every bit of it. The Strait of Hormuz is also ours.
1: I don't know if that can be done in 1 or 2 weeks.
9: I don't. The one general said,
1: said that we could do it in a number
9: of days. I said this the other day. I said 8 weeks, and I don't think 8 weeks will get it done. But I don't have that expertise. I'm not the Pentagon. I don't have that experience. Show me. But that's the only thing in terms of regaining the confidence as commander-in-chief. Politically, set that aside. Commander-in-chief, it's paramount. You must have the confidence of your base.
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6: 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I'm Rod Bain reporting for the U.S. Department of Agriculture in Washington, D.C.
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0: From ABC News, Tech Trends. When one screen just isn't enough, pretty soon you'll be able to get a laptop with two. Asus has opened pre-orders for the ROG Zephyrus Duo. It sports a pair of 16-inch screens. Imagine a typical laptop, but where the keyboard would be, there's another full screen. It comes with a detachable keyboard and will run you $4,600. Amazon is now letting you have a conversation about products you want to buy. It launched a feature called Hear the Highlights, which uses AI to create audio summaries of some products. Now it has introduced a feature called Join the Chat, which will allow shoppers to ask questions during the summary. And artificial intelligence has been put to work to help us all meet someone who died nearly 2,000 years ago. Archaeologists at Pompeii have used AI to reconstruct the face of an older man who was killed trying to escape the city during the eruption of Mount Vesuvius. With Tech Trends, I'm Brian Clark, ABC News.
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2: Senator Carlin, I'm Gary McNamara. All right, it's time for our Soccer World Cup update. Okay. Yes.
3: Yeah.
2: And there you go. There is our World Cup soccer update.
3: Yeah.
2: Where are you? I did see what roads are going to be busy when. And I'm like, okay, this goes on for another month. Like, where am I going? And I actually looked at the schedule to see when games are, and it's like, okay, I'm free whenever I have to go to the airport. There's not going to be any problem. The roads that I take going to the airport, whatever, because I live south of that great Dallas Stadium in Arlington, Texas.
3: Yeah, Dallas Stadium.
2: Dallas, and the media is calling it all over, and they're getting social media, they're getting pounded. Yeah. It's not Dallas Stadium.
3: Yeah.
2: By the way, for a month.
3: To be kind, I'm not going to wear my I Hate Soccer t-shirt anymore.
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7: And he is Eric Crowley, and I'm Gary McNamara. 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By the way, when we, you know, mock soccer, whatever, I do that because I just, you look on social media. For example, I saw yesterday a story saying that only 22% of Americans are excited about the World Cup being here.
8: Right.
7: And it's like people are questioning, like, the soccer fanatics. Why? Why doesn't America like soccer more? And it's such a stupid thing to argue. It's the same thing like arguing music. People like what they like.
8: Yeah.
7: And if you grow up in a particular culture, you like particular type of sports. It's that simple.
8: Exactly. You know, outside of Nickelback, I mean, everybody has their own proper taste and can be respected for being a fan of whatever band.
7: Or whatever
8: sport. Soccer is the Nickelback of sports.
7: or whatever sports. No, Nickelback is of soccer.
8: Nickelback is the music of I don't know. No. I think the way I said it was actually more applicable. Yeah. They're the Nickelback of sports. And this is the problem.
7: You know, soccer is the Nickelback of sports. Okay.
8: Yeah, that's right, what I was saying. Okay. Yeah. And so the entire thing is, again, if you're a fan, that's awesome. If you're excited about it, and this is going to be creating a series of memorable moments in your life, then that's awesome. I that's great.
7: Now, I did get into a little bit of a conversation yesterday with an old friend who was talking about watching, you know, soccer or whatever.
8: Yeah.
7: And I made some kind of, you know, soccer joke, and he just said, well, it's not really big where you come from, is it? You know, soccer, you know, it's come from Buffalo. It's like football, hockey. That's it. Mm-hmm. Even baseball isn't big.
8: Yeah.
7: It isn't big there. But I said, well, you know something, just so you know, I watched Pele's last game.
8: Mm.
7: I remember when he played, was it New York Cosmos or whatever? And I think I even watched the exhibition where he played for both teams, because it was an exhibition, was his actually last non-competitive game, and he scored a goal.
9: Right.
7: And yeah. That was 1977.
9: Mm-hmm. I watched that.
7: Right. And then I did not watch again until the Brandy Chastain, she's in her sports bra moment. Remember that one in 99?
9: Yeah.
7: And I said, so you know something? It's been over 20 years. About every 20 years I watch a soccer match. Maybe I'll do it again. And the only, I did watch, I think it was when I was visiting my buddy Jerry in Tarpon Springs. And I remember we got up in the morning, he said, we have to go to the bar now. I'm like, it's 9 a.m. What are you talking about? He goes, you know, all my English buddies are up there and Liverpool is playing in something.
9: Yeah.
7: And so he's got a bunch of friends from Great Britain from Liverpool. And so I remember watching part of the Liverpool match and they lost. And we're like, look, we relate. We both relate to you. We're Bills fans. It was like the big game. I don't even know what it was in the Premier League. I guess I don't really pay attention to it.
9: Right.
7: And the only other thing I paid attention to, and this goes back a couple of years ago, when the Portland Timbers were playing.
9: Yeah.
7: You know, the major American professional league, whatever it's called. Mm. And after they scored a goal, they have, I think it's Timber Joe or Timber Joey. He starts chainsawing a tree. There's like a tree there, and he chainsaw takes a big part of the tree off.
9: Mm-hmm.
7: I'm like, well, wait a minute. This is Portland. Where are the environmentalists?
9: Yeah.
7: You should be going crazy over this. And I was, I thought about it yesterday, and I went, well, why didn't they get upset? And they said, well, because these are, you know, dead trees, or they are, you know, whatever, or trees that are being removed or forced management, and so it's okay. And I went, it can't be okay. Remember, liberalism is all about imagery. It doesn't matter. The imagery is that you're cutting down a tree.
9: Well, and
7: you're in Portland, Oregon. Stop it now.
8: And you're doing it for just the pleasure alone. Tell me that wood is being used.
7: Yes.
8: If I'm going to think like it, you know, but that's the way it's going to be. Now, maybe they did. I don't know. Maybe they stacked it up and then someone took it and burned it.
7: But when I saw that post yesterday, the only 22% and the people furious. I mean, name calling, cursing, swearing.
9: Yeah.
7: You know, back, and I'm like, for God's sakes, I wish one tenth of you would pay attention and be a little bit passionate or angry about the debt.
8: That's it. It's like when all of a sudden a new food becomes a trend and it's a food that is really tied to another culture, you know, and it's just like, well, I've been eating this all my life. I don't know why more Americans don't eat this. Good for you, dude. I'm going to make a fried peanut butter and banana sandwich, and you do what you do.
7: And I'll smoke the banana peels.
8: Listen, when it comes to soccer, when I was a kid, I played foosball, and it was great. You know, it was, I mean, they were dressed appropriately. It was... This is what it comes down to. And honestly, in the United States, we have a great interest in soccer. People would be shocked. Below the age of 9. Above the age of 9, we don't have any. Because we'll get up at 4 a.m. and drive to a soccer match for our kids that are playing, our grandkids. It's a tournament. We'll camp out all weekend. We'll bring snacks. Oh, who was it Henry Cho talks about that. I think it was baseball he was talking about. He says, you know, they started this snack thing, and Henry's like, it was snack day. He's like, what'd you bring them? Well, nothing. They just came from the house. They should have eaten before they left. And, you know, we'll go out of our way for, you know, stuff with our kids, and soccer just kind of grew into this thing. With me as a kid, it was baseball, basketball, then when I found guitar, everything else disappeared. If you talk about parents as spectators, you know, watching their kids, in Texas, of course, it's always been about football, but baseball and everything else, and then soccer kind of just grew into a thing with kids. But on professional soccer, just never been our thing. And if it's your thing, great. Enjoy it.
7: You know, I love hockey.
9: Mm-hmm.
7: And this year, for example, the hockey numbers are up. And so there's this big debate. Well, hockey's numbers are up, but the NBA isn't up as trying to compare one sport to another as being better than the other one.
8: Yeah.
7: Who the hell, number one, who the hell cares? Like, yeah. I love hockey. Yeah. I grew up playing hockey. Hockey mm-hmm. was a part of... Hockey was a part of the culture that I grew up in mm-hmm. as much as football was, but I actually played basketball.
8: Mm-hmm. Mm-hmm.
7: I didn't play, you know, I played a little bit of hockey. I mean, no really competitive hockey. I played in a bang team for a while and stuff like that in a couple of adult leagues. But, you know, I've never took it seriously. Number one, when I was young, my parents said, we can't afford, you know, because you go play basketball. Sneakers. That's all we need to buy. You right. know, but hockey, you know, just we couldn't afford it. But I grew up in the culture of hockey, loved hockey,
8: mm-hmm.
7: watched it all the, you know, constantly. As I've mentioned, as I've gotten older, my passion towards sports has gotten less. I've just have found other interests and other things to watch. My mind just works, you know, in a different way. Not that I won't watch, but I watch a lot less. I mean, a lot less, probably 1/100th of what I, because sports was on 24 hours all the time,
8: mm-hmm.
7: even 15, 20 years ago.
8: Mm-hmm.
7: And it just isn't the same anymore for me. But America has not embraced hockey. You know, when they talk about hockey's ratings are up drastically. All right, what do they have? Some of the playoffs have 2 to 3 million viewers.
8: Yeah.
7: It's like, okay. You know. All right. You know, the Super Bowl has over 100 million, and, you know, they're talking 50, 60 million for the playoffs and stuff like that. And even some of the regular season games, you know, have, you know, 25, 30, 35 million people that watch.
8: Right.
7: The NBA and you know, the NBA and hockey can't match that, can't come close to it. I don't care. I don't get mad that somebody else isn't a hockey fan. I mean, just how much time do you have to be pissed off about stuff that doesn't matter?
8: No, I mean, you know, it's people scream. It's as if they're screaming, I can't believe you don't like hamburgers. Well, you know, I mean, it's.
7: Oh, I do hate those people who try to push their food on you and you're like, nah, too many green vegetables in there. I don't want
8: Brian Regan does a thing on raisins. And then, you know, how the people, well, let me ask you, Brian, do you like grapes? Huh? Well, these are just dried out grapes. And then he goes, well, that's like saying, you know, it's if you found an old piece of ham laying out in the sun. Well, do you like ham? Well, this used to be ham. It's, you know, he just goes on and on about it. And it's people that, and, you know, I'm with him on certain things. And he also says, like, at restaurants, they need to quit using smothered on the menu. Don't, it's smothered in mushrooms. But they, you know, they kind of push what they like on you. They push their tastes on you and then act as if your tastes are wrong.
7: Yeah. So when we do our stuff, like the soccer thing, We're having fun because we know how easily people are irritated in this day and age. But for hockey, for example, when people say, well, I don't like hockey because I can't follow the puck.
8: Mm-hmm.
7: And I realize that I was born watching it on, you know, on regular TV that had, you know, we would watch the junior A hockey out of Canada, you know, on a snowy little black and white screen.
8: Signal barely coming in through the airwaves, by the way, right. Not a cable.
7: Right, exactly. And so we're, you know, and so, but you could always, we follow the puck. It's just, you're used to doing it. But I can watch hockey and people say, I can't follow the puck. And I'm like, what are you talking? And then I look at it from a fresh perspective. I go, it is hard to follow the puck if you haven't always watched hockey.
8: Mm-hmm, mm-hmm.
7: Now, I will say this with the 55 and 65 inch screens in pure, beautiful, high, you know, 9,000K. Are they up to 9,000K yet?
8: Probably. It's,
7: and the funny thing is, it's like 4K, 8K, 12K. It's like, well.
8: How soon before they go 1J?
7: But the funny thing is, the human eye really can't notice a difference, you know, in a lot of it. I think they've really perfected it as much as they possibly can.
8: Well, it's only as good as your eyes are.
7: Yeah, exactly.
8: Right? It's only as good also as your eyes are that day. So there's stuff that can actually affect your vision temporarily.
7: Oh.
8: And all of that. I was actually reading about Jackson Brown and Dr. My Eyes. He actually was temporarily blind for just a few days, but he started writing that song when he, and they told him, you have to take these drops and close your eyes for 3 days. And he said, then it became a song. Of course, his eyes healed in a few days. And he said, but it became a song about the loss of innocence, you know. Mm-hmm. And did I keep my eyes open for too long, you know, and that whole thing. But, you know, I got to thinking about that, and I thought, man, sometimes yesterday, mowing my lawn, I felt like my eyes were on fire, like somebody sprayed acid in my eyes.
7: Yeah, coming
8: in. It was bad.
7: Coming into work, my eyes are watering so much. You see some movement on the side, and I thought, you know, for a second, you know, I look very quick because my allergies are just killing me.
8: Yeah, so your 4K is only as good as, you know, your eyes are in that moment.
7: Right, so, but, and they knew it in hockey that people can't follow the puck. Remember, they had put the line in for a while?
8: Yeah.
7: But then you started losing your base.
8: Right.
7: Your base, you know, and they finally realized, we're not going to expand hockey by doing that because we're just ticking people off who love hockey by having that little red line following the puck.
8: Right.
7: It just, you know, it's like I couldn't watch it. I was like, stop it. You know, don't do that.
8: It was annoying because it was like almost like having a person over in the corner pointing at it, like down in the corner of the TV, pointing at it, going, there it is. There it is. There it is.
7: It just, it was, and then they, thank gosh, they finally stopped.
8: I love hockey, by the way. I love hockey. And hockey to me is fast moving. With soccer, they're running 10 miles before they goal. You know, so it's like, dude, that sounds like a lot of work. You're wearing me out. You know?
7: Yeah.
8: Shorten the field.
7: We are Red Eye Radio.
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7: We're Run Eye Radio. He's Eric Carly, and I'm Gary McNamara. And by the way, the Babylon Bee is also into the same sense of humor that we have.
9: Yeah.
7: Their lead headline. Least popular sport in the world holds their little tournament. And there shows this huge stadium with fireworks all over the place, everything going crazy. And
9: that's
7: just like
9: that's funny. Or they could also add 2,000 parents show up with snacks for halftime at the soccer match.
7: Then the other one I like is Elon Musk confirms he will soon have enough money to become Batman. The IPO is today.
9: Yeah, it is.
7: Right?
9: It is.
7: 75.
9: For SpaceX.
7: $75 billion.
9: Yeah. Per share. No, I'm. It's going to cost you
7: $135 a share.
9: Yeah, that's right. Yeah. Yeah, we'll see where it goes.

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8: News, I'm Dave Packer. An apparent de-escalation in the war with Iran, President Trump calling off strikes and claiming a deal could be signed this weekend.
9: Most importantly, we have a deal that Iran will never have a nuclear weapon, which was the whole purpose of what we had to go through to get this. So it was a big, very big thing.
8: President Trump has nominated Jay Clayton to be his new Director of National Intelligence. Clayton's the U.S. Attorney for the Southern District of New York. The nomination comes after Trump selected Bill Pulte to serve in the role as an acting capacity. His lack of experience caused an uproar on Capitol Hill. Fire officials in Northern California say high winds, high temperatures, and low humidity all made fighting a massive medical warehouse fire very difficult. The 1 million square foot facility about 60 miles east of San Francisco was completely destroyed. The cause is unknown. Those officials also say there that the building's sprinklers were not working and the water supply was limited. This is ABC News. Police are warning about criminals recruiting teenagers online to carry out violent crimes, including murders, bombings, and abductions. ABC's Aaron Katursky reports.
10: Amelie Berg's 16-year-old son, Rio, was a victim.
11: Still hard to believe.
10: In 2025, he was on his way home when a hooded stranger came up from behind, pulled a gun, and opened fire, killing young Rio, who was not the intended target. Police say the gunman was no professional assassin, but a fellow teen, recruited for the job online by a gang.
11: The kids did the dirty work for them, and then they just throw them away.
10: The 16-year-old hitman in this case was immediately caught, convicted, and sent to prison. So it's two young lives wasted. Police say this online recruitment trend is spreading and should be a wake-up call for parents.
8: A collaboration between Visa and OpenAI will allow ChatGPT to shop and make transactions on users' behalf. Visa says it plans to have safeguards to prevent overspending and authorized purchases. Dave Packer, ABC News.
12: BC News, Wall Street Now. Major market indexes were up on hopes a peace deal between the U.S. and Iran is growing closer and oil will start moving again through the Strait of Hormuz. The Dow was up 930 points at the end of trading. The S&P 500 gained 127 and the Nasdaq rose 640 points. Oil prices fell after President Trump backed off threats to renew military strikes on Iran and possibly seize its main oil hub at Karg Island. Elon Musk's rocket company SpaceX is set to launch Wall Street's biggest ever initial public offering Friday. Institutional and retail investors are expected to snap up the more than 550 million shares at $135 apiece. A collaboration between Visa and OpenAI will allow ChatGPT to shop and make transactions on users' behalf. Previous attempts to authorize payments over AI have been limited to specific vendors. Visa says safeguards will prevent overspending and unauthorized purchases. I'm Michelle Franz and ABC News.
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24: How often do you stop to wonder whether you should share something that's revealing, maybe even embarrassing, with a partner, a friend, or even your boss? In her new book called Revealing, The Underrated Power of Oversharing, behavioral scientist Leslie John says doing just that can help you deepen relationships that are vital to your life. We need people to trust us in order to get things like love, friendship, and career success. That's what she told us. When you make yourself vulnerable by revealing something sensitive, it does make other people trust you. In turn, when you ask someone to reveal something about themselves, showing that interest will generally lead someone to like you more. Why? Because people like to be asked about themselves, she says. It also signals that they are discriminating and choosy, but in a good way. I'm Dr. Sanjay Gupta, helping you live a better life.
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26: I can't imagine life without Apple.
25: CEO Tim Cook spoke with ABC News about some of his company's biggest product announcements.
26: Reinventing music, reinventing the smartphone, bringing the creative arts to the table.
25: But in the last year, Apple has had to endure an uncertain manufacturing environment, particularly around the Trump administration's tariff policy. That's why Cook says they're investing $600 billion in American manufacturing.
26: The engine, the system on a chip, we're going to make over 100 million of those in Arizona this year. We're going to make over 20 billion semiconductors in the U.S.
25: As for whether Cook is too close to the Trump administration, as detractors have criticized,
26: I'm very pleased that the president and the administration is accessible to talk about policy.
25: With Tech Trends, I'm Mike Dabusky, ABC News.
0: 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Gary McNamara.
1: Now, it's Red Eye Radio. Gary McNamara and Eric Harley talk about everything from politics to social issues and news of the day. Whether you're up late or you're just starting your day, welcome to the show from the Relief Factor Studios. 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
6: All across America, we are Red Eye Radio. He is Eric Harley and I'm Gary McNamara. Yeah, so 130, 35 bucks a share. What are they selling? 556 million shares of SpaceX stock. It was interesting. I was reading CNN that was saying it would make it the seventh biggest, American company by value. And it said, even though it doesn't have close to the income, they're, you know, basically they're burning through cash.
2: Yeah.
6: By buying this stock, you're basically just putting your trust in Elon Musk. You're not buying the stock based on what you believe the return on the investment will be based on previous earnings.
2: Well, and that's it because, and earnings can vary. Space travel is extremely difficult. It would be, you know, in terms of the basis on valuation, it would be contracts, you know, what they have in place.
6: Right.
2: What that looks like for the future. Also, the risk, you know, could there be a better or different contract that the government makes, right, that NASA makes and leaves SpaceX out? I don't see that happening, but, you know, those are questions you have to ask when you're going to put your money down on an investment. IPOs to me have always been it's just one of those things where quite often you go in, there's a lot of hoopla, you know.
6: Yep.
2: This one certainly has. I mean, SpaceX is Elon Musk's seventh important job. And so it's big. You know, you walk in and there's, you know, comes with that celebrity that's already known. I think it comes with confidence in the markets if you know about SpaceX and what it's capable of doing. You think about the technology is unbelievable. And then you consider the technology that we have adapted in the private sector. And I know this is private sector stuff, but what space travel has done for technology and innovation in general, right? So stuff that is used for that purpose that then translates into, you know, well, fake space travel, Star Trek. Years later, the flip phone. Pretty much the same thing. But it's, you think about those innovations that might come down the road at the consumer level, that then, you know, because I would like to have a rocket to take to work. I'm only 2 miles away. But a rocket to take to work where it lifts off and then lands here, you know, that kind of parallel parking thing Elon Musk has perfected in space travel, and drops in our parking lot and then takes me home after the show. If you can think about any kind of technology that we have, and how much of it has come from the innovations in space travel, and apply that to the consumer level, then long term, and that's what it should be. It should always be, any investment should be long term, is one thing. Getting in on the IPO, I'm going to wait until that knife is done falling, or if it's going to fall, and then see where, like, the trend might be. Because if there is a solid trend at the IPO level, right, and it's not, and it's a slow trend on the upward, then it shows you there is confidence overall. It's not the hype.
6: You know, I will say that this is the first thing that I thought of. And again, I hate using my age as some type of observational advantage. But I remember the excitement of the moon landing.
2: Oh, sure.
6: Yeah. And a couple of years later, we were out of it.
2: Yeah.
6: When you really think about it, it's like, no, we can't be spending this money anymore on this.
2: Right, right.
6: That's the one thing that I look at is you look at, you know, the technologies and things that can come out of this in the, you know, in the future. We don't know what it is, but if it is, it could be great.
2: Mm-hmm.
6: Long term.
2: Mm-hmm.
6: But short term, Democrats get into power.
2: That's what
6: they want to spend it on social
2: that's
6: programs.
2: That's what I was talking about. Contracts change.
6: Because contracts change because the government, it's basically government spending.
2: That's your risk.
6: The risk is, because I've already seen it. And a lot of people were surprised. But it was like, why are we spending money on a space program? Even with the excitement of landing somebody on the moon.
2: Mm-hmm.
6: And now the expense and the return, possible return on an investment of sending somebody to Mars.
2: Mm-hmm.
6: You know, and you know, you look at that and it's like, my gosh, I mean, it's just, you know, the one thing that's lost in this entire thing about, you know, extraterrestrials and everything that we have seen. And what was it, 3 weeks ago? It was like, they're going to tell us tomorrow that the aliens actually do exist. And there's somebody who told somebody else that the aliens do exist and they crashed here. And you know, it's like, you mean they came all this way at the speed of light and they crashed?
2: Yeah.
6: You know, what in the world's going on? If they were going that fast, how did they slow down?
2: Right.
6: When you look at the physics of it, and this is the interesting thing, go and put space travel in YouTube.
2: Mm-hmm.
6: And listen to physicists talk about space travel.
2: Mm-hmm.
6: And they're like, you know, if there are, you know, the one thing that, well, the aliens are actually people that live at the bottom of the ocean. And it's like, oh, okay, I'm going to take that. And then you forget about the pressure.
2: Yeah.
6: You know, the incredible pressure. You know, we know what happened to the one, the one submersible when that imploded.
2: Yeah.
6: And basically it melts the people inside of it.
2: Mm-hmm.
6: You know, what you need to do to live down there in a society, it's like, this is a kind of argument where people speculate on the unknown and come to absolute conclusions and leave the discussion of science out of it.
2: Well, then they use graphics that are basically cartoons to demonstrate what it would be like. But as I've always said, when you start something, any argument or analyzing anything on a false premise, everything after it seems logical, but it's still false based on the false premise. So in this case, when you analyze it and you look at the possibilities of what it would take, and Matt Damon will tell you, going to Mars is very expensive. Filming a movie there is through the roof. And the problem is that people then go to their conclusions, and those selling something, trying to sell something, will put it out there and say, hey, look at what life would be like on Mars. Well, I've already seen that. Arnold made that movie. So it's not, you know, I don't need the TSA at, you know, or Space Force or whoever would.
6: They had the TSA.
2: Yeah.
6: They had the TSA on Mars.
2: Yeah.
6: Oh,
2: no,
6: my gosh.
2: That's what it would be like. Remember, they had to go through all the security checks and the whole thing? Yeah, so. Yeah. Don't go in there. There's a bomb in there.
6: And
2: don't
6: just
2: take your mask off there.
6: My favorite part is how his face contorts. But it's still, but it's still him.
2: Yeah.
6: But I guess the point is when you actually look at, when they talk about what it's going to take to go to Mars, that we're going to have to send up unmanned, you know, spacecraft up there to leave the supplies there.
2: Right.
6: Because then they got to turn around and come back.
2: Yeah.
6: And, you know, and when they're talking about the fact of, yeah, but we need to build a society there, whatever. Well, you're talking about years. I mean, they think it'll take, you just can't go to, you can't go to Mars, then turn around and come back.
2: Yeah. Right.
6: You've got to wait till the orbit and everything is in the correct way. And so it's going to be a multi-year trip in order to do that. Well, the things that you deal with, especially, you know, with radiation, with the culture of human beings, when you actually start talking to people and they say, yeah, we'll probably be able to do Mars someday.
2: Mm-hmm.
6: Is there a return on the investment short term? Any type of return on investment to make money as a stockholder? Probably not. That's why governments do things like space travel, because there isn't, for any investor, you know, the immediate return. And so, but when you look at it, they go, well, we're probably never going to get out of the solar system. You know, if we do anything, it'll be as we do now, like with Voyager 1 and Voyager 2. That is, you know, Voyager, what, 1 was, what, 79? It's still going out there. But it's like they talk about the radiation, that the radiation that you're exposed to, and then to go any, you know, length, you're going to have to, you know, people are going to have to reproduce up there and have babies, and the babies become adults, because that's how long it's going to take, because we're never going to come close to the speed of light. And by that time, everybody will be dead by radiation poisoning anyway, because won't be able to build a spacecraft that has enough protection from the radiation that you're going to encounter once you get out there.
2: You know, you mentioned the deep ocean and this quest to explore more and then have people go down there. And it's, you know, in a number of cases, it's ended badly. Then you go to the other extreme, and that is those who want to climb Everest, the highest peak, 29,035 feet, cruising altitude for an airliner. And this season, in 26, it was almost 850 people that summited. A Sherpa was lost, and a Sherpa was with their party. It was a small party, only a few other people, and stopped to take a break, and then they don't know what happened to him after that. But life was lost. And in the Sherpa community, that's a big deal. The avalanche a few years ago, it has wanted locals to bring about change in the whole thing. The point being is none of this is easy here on Earth. Think about then, multiplying that times, I don't know how many, in an area that we don't know. We've had a number of people that have summited Everest and come back down. Some of them multiple times. One Sherpa holds the summiting, I think, record. But when you look at that, that, again, these efforts are massive. And the question is, you know, for an investor, is it really an investment thing? Is it something? I know why Elon wants to do it. I know why any company wants to do it. But the fact is that long term, there may be some return, short term and also long term. It's dependent on government contracts to a large extent. And that could change every 4 years. And that, to me, you know, is where you have to question that, the risk of the investment. And we'll see. We'll see where it goes.
6: Well, you know, I think about it. I joked about it the other day to somebody. And they said, you know, what's the return on the investment? And I went, well, probably like if you're a shareholder for the Green Bay Packers. You know, like Green Bay is owned by, actually fans have it, but there are no dividends.
2: Right.
6: And the stock does not appreciate in value. You get no financial return out of it.
2: Right.
6: But people do it. Why? Because they own part of the Green Bay Packers.
2: That's regional culture or, you know, local culture, fan culture, which is, I have zero problem with, you know.
6: And when you look at, for example, when you look at, you know, an NFL, regular NFL owner.
2: Right.
6: Well, they own the team. And even if they only make, because there are some teams that only make, you know, 10, 20 million, after everything is paid off, they make 10 or $20 million. Mm-hmm. They go, well, all that investment, you paid $4 billion. Yeah, but that's not what you're buying. You're buying the fact that 5 years later, it's going to be worth, you know, $8 billion.
2: Yeah.
6: And so you can sell it and somebody's going to buy it. But why do you buy why do you buy that team? A lot of them buy it. I thought when I was younger, I'd want to own a sports team. I'd never want to own a sports team. I could not be that immersed every day in a particular sports. I just couldn't do that. It would drive me crazy.
2: Way too many moving parts.
6: Yeah. I wouldn't want to do it. But, and so you look at it that way too. But I just,
3: You know, I look at the IPO and I go, okay, fine. It's a free market. It's a free market. People can do what they want.
4: Sure.
3: I don't know what the return on the investment is going to be, and it's going to be interesting to see what the stock is a year from now.
2: A week from now. I was going to say a week from now. Because that initial excitement is hype. It's all hype. You know, I mean, look, there's some stuff that you can build into valuation, but that you're going to have a long-term trend here on what the company is, and also the competence of other stockholders. Because if other stockholders, if all the other stockholders start having zero competence, you'll see it, because the price will drop dramatically because there will be a sell-off. And so you can't risk that. Even if you have the ultimate confidence in the stock, you're going to follow along because you don't want to sit there and wait for it to come back. It's not a Bitcoin move. You know, it's not a casino. And so it will be interesting to see. And also, I guess, you know, on valuation, will there be any kind of integration with any other of Elon Musk's properties when it comes to AI or any of that in SpaceX? I mean, there already is, I'm sure, to some extent, but that has to extend out to create valuation, to create some kind of revenue source, ultimately, or efficiency with that company to, again, justify the valuation.
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12: From ABC News, Tech Trends. When one screen just isn't enough, pretty soon you'll be able to get a laptop with two. Asus has opened pre-orders for the ROG Zephyrus Duo. It sports a pair of 16-inch screens. Imagine a typical laptop, but where the keyboard would be, there's another full screen. It comes with a detachable keyboard and will run you $4,600. Amazon is now letting you have a conversation about products you want to buy. It launched a feature called Hear the Highlights, which uses AI to create audio summaries of some products. Now it has introduced a feature called Join the Chat, which will allow shoppers to ask questions during the summary. And artificial intelligence has been put to work to help us all meet someone who died nearly 2,000 years ago. Archaeologists at Pompeii have used AI

0: influencers.
1: It's exhausting to say.
0: How about just I'm Gary, he's Eric.
1: Yeah, exactly.
0: But Seinfeld put out a blunt response to the influencer who asked the comedian to say "Free Palestine," telling and he said, he goes, "What's up, Seinfeld? What up? Can we get a free Palestine?" The streamer now, the influencer streamer, asked in a video posted on TikTok as Seinfeld laughed. And he said, come on, give us one free Palestine. Seinfeld responded, it doesn't exist.
1: Yeah.
2: Wow. Ew.
1: Yeah. Simple response. There
0: here,
1: you go.
0: Here come the hecklers back to his show.
1: Yep.
0: I guess he had one last week, another heckler that he dealt with.
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15: AI wearables that are essentially 24/7 recorders that act as a sort of memory for you, an AI memory.
14: Victoria Song of The Verge says devices like this are designed to take in everything you do throughout the day and then summarize it for you.
15: It listens to all of your conversations, anything spoken aloud. 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
14: But she says, in addition to the privacy concerns that raises, the device she tested, the Bee, didn't work all that well.
15: 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It said I was an android sent to another planet.
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1: And he's Eric Harley and I'm Gary McNamara. Just quickly here, I got a predicament.
3: Okay.
1: Remember a couple of weeks ago when I flew two weekends in a row.
3: Right.
1: And both weekends in a row, I had to stay in a hotel overnight because my flights were canceled or drastically delayed to the point where I didn't trust that they were going to take off. One wasn't going to.
3: Mm.
1: And it was the first time in flying since really 1974 and tons really over the last 30 years that I've flown. I've flown like crazy over the last 30 years.
3: Yeah.
1: That I ever had to stay in a hotel.
3: Right. You know,
1: and it happened 2 weeks in a row.
3: Right.
1: And I had gone on Twitter and, you know, to American Airlines, and because the one was just fascinating, and I'll do it very quickly here. We were waiting for our plane. We were in Buffalo waiting for our plane to go to Dallas. It's a, you know, nonstop direct flight.
3: Mm.
1: Charlotte was right next to us. The gate was right there.
3: Yeah.
1: As our plane is pulling up and it says, you know, Dallas boarding in 30 minutes.
3: Yeah.
1: All of a sudden, the sign changes to Charlotte.
3: Right.
1: And they say, your Dallas flight is down at the other gate where Charlotte was taking off. All the Charlotte people moved because their flight was delayed 5 hours. They all moved to the Dallas flight. We moved down to where the Charlotte flight is, and they say, your flight's now delayed 6 hours because your plane has maintenance. And it was like, no, our plane's coming in. Yeah. Their plane had maintenance problems.
3: Yeah.
1: And the fact that they did that, and I know that American Airlines, I saw that after US Air took over. You could see it at DFW. You'd sit there, and your flight would be on time, and then all of a sudden you'd see your flight's delayed 45 minutes. And you look for the incoming plane, because you can now do that all on the app. You can see, you can follow your plane, and I've done that many times. If I have an evening flight, I'll follow my plane from the morning, you know, and see where it goes.
3: Right.
1: Well, so you're following the, you know, and you're just like, well, wait a minute, that flight was in the air. It's supposed to be here on time. Why are we going to be late? And you go and you check it out on the app, and you got a different flight coming in that's on time, but arrives after you're supposed to take off, and you realize they're moving planes around, so they would rather have every plane be, you know, a half hour late than one plane get canceled. And they just keep moving all the way down the line and hopefully that they can resolve it. Now, if you're at a hub and you've got so many gates, they can do that.
3: Yeah.
1: Well, there's no extra planes in Buffalo. I mean, there's, I think American Airlines has three gates. That's it. In Buffalo. So you know what's happening. And so I wrote to American Airlines and I went, you know, could you make it less transparent? We're sitting here. Everybody sees what's going on.
3: Mm.
1: And then American Airlines wrote back to me. They said, sorry for the confusion. And one of our listeners said, he's not confused. Well, since that time,
3: yeah,
1: I can't get American Airlines off my thread. It's constant. All I see is airplane complaints.
4: Oh, yeah.
1: All day, and I don't know how to get it. I don't. I'm like, well, what did I create here? Is this the punishment from X because I decided to complain publicly? Is American Airlines taking it out on me? And I even said later, I said, look, I understand the problems that they have. I knew they were doing this. It was so transparent to your customer. You shouldn't do that. And I had a guy who wrote to me and said, you know, he did that for years. He said, they screwed up big time.
4: Yeah.
1: And I said, yeah. And I go, you know, that was it. I understand. I love flying American Airlines. I understand that so many people that complain, especially people that don't fly a lot, if you're flying somewhere and you get delayed and you got a vacation planned and you can't get in a day later, you're ticked off.
4: Yeah.
1: I know now, and I fly so much, and if I don't want to fly one weekend, I can fly the next weekend, that I'll cancel before if I know it's going to be a bad, if there's going to be a chance of doing it and I'm going in for a day and a half.
4: Yeah.
1: And if the flight's canceled, it blows all my plans. I just cancel because you can cancel right up to the, right up to the end. You know, and I don't care about getting but you can't get a refund. I don't care. Give me a credit. I'm going to fly anyway. I don't need the actual cash back.
4: Right.
1: But I created this nightmare for myself where I can, and it's amazing. And I thought to myself, that's got to be the hardest job out there. I really thought that the hardest job for the longest time when my Buffalo Bills were in a 17-year drought from being in the playoffs, I thought that their social media director had the hardest job in the world.
4: Yeah.
1: Because they lost all the time, and so they would throw stuff out. Hey, coming up, we've got bobblehead. We don't care. Win damn games, you know, and I'm like, they just get blasted. I'm thinking to myself, they should make that, American Airlines, listen up here, that should be what your AI is. AI should answer all of those, because I cannot imagine that if there's an actual person doing that each and every day, that they don't want to quit after a week.
4: Yeah.
1: Because it comes in, and then I'm getting other airlines in now, too, for some reason.
4: Mm-hmm.
1: And they're all coming into my thread.
4: Mm-hmm.
1: I'm like, I want to get the political stuff. How do I get rid of this? I don't know how to get rid of it on my thread. I don't know how to do it.
4: Yeah.
1: I don't know how to. I don't know if I block them or if I block them, if it's like Facebook or whatever. But I just, it's driving me crazy.
4: Do you mean on your feed or the thread from or your original?
1: No,
4: post?
1: No. I'm not on my thread. I'm sorry. I said thread. On my feed.
4: Okay.
1: It keeps coming up in my feed.
4: Yeah.
1: You know, one after. Now, it's a little bit less.
4: It's actually a simple fix.
1: Is it?
4: Yeah. No, it is. Delete your account. Yeah, it's real simple.
1: But that has to be the hardest job in the all.
4: I would hate that.
1: I mean, it's like and I do see some people compliment them. They go, thank you so much. But there's nothing that they can do. And they say, you know, please send us your whatever the number is.
4: Well, and then they get the flight crew involved, you know. And, you know, because the people that get the, I can't believe what is this? Look, this is the flight crew. They're just trying to get you seated comfortably, get everybody seated on time, and keep the planes going as the best they can. You know, you're trying to put a 900-pound tote bag into the overhead. It said carry-on, and you brought a yak. So, you know, let's all calm down about getting there on time. How much do you weigh? I don't care. How much does the yak weigh? I mean, it's just stupid. It's, you know, because I look at it as I'm going to be in the chair at, 25,000 feet for a couple hours and be halfway across the country. It's a pretty good life.
1: Yeah, that's how I look at it. And I've flown so much where nothing really phases me. Even getting the hotel, it was another adventure.
4: Yeah.
1: It was another adventure. I met a young woman, a teacher from the, you know, area, lives way north, though.
4: Yeah.
1: From me, I want to make this clear. She could be my daughter.
4: Yeah.
1: She could almost be my granddaughter. I made sure she, you know, got her a room at my hotel that I stay in all the time when I'm there. And we went and had dinner and everything else. And it was actually a really, really great experience.
4: Yeah.
1: You know, just to meet. And I've done that before. I've always met great people. And so it's like, whatever. Mm-hmm. You know, and I always put, I try to put, very rarely do I travel on the day that I have to work. And if I do, it's in the morning and I know the flight's coming in, you know, because the flight comes in overnight.
4: Right.
1: But I try to give myself a day. And so I've never missed a day of work yet because of a, you know, of a flight. So I just take it in stride and I just look at it. You know, this, you know, one good thing, you don't sweat the simple things. And when you travel as much as I do, and the airlines have given me the ability to live out of town and be there for my parents over the last 20 years.
4: Yeah.
1: So I can't thank them enough for it. But sure. I do understand if people are traveling, it's like people are going to,
4: well, you know,
1: we're going on our honeymoon and we're supposed to leave Sunday and they now tell us it's Tuesday. We're going to miss two days of our honeymoon.
4: It gets frustrating from the passenger standpoint.
1: Yeah.
4: You know, I've been there and it's, you know, and it's quite unfortunate. One time I had to be at an event and the plane here broke and they, you know, so the company that was flying me out, flew me to an airport that was, I don't know, 6-7 hours away from the event. And then sent a car there basically to pick me up. And then you got to get in the car for 6 or 7 hours. And it becomes extremely frustrating. It's happened, you know, a few times, for me. But, you know, as you mentioned, it could be something like a wedding. It could be, you know, and some people, are traveling, to pay their last respects to someone, a family or member or a friend or something like that. And, you know, it's important, critical that they get there on time. But there are things within the control of those companies that run it and a lot of things that aren't.
1: And as I suggested, you know, for the people that, you know, are just so furious, all I did was when Flight Radar 24 comes out, you know, you can check that app and you see how many flights are in the air. And what I do is whenever, you know, I like when I'm flying, you know, to see the plane, and they've got it synced now where your GPS keeps up with the actual plane. What I used to like is when I started first using Flight Radar 24 a few years ago, that app, which shows you where all the planes are in the country,
4: right,
1: and you can put in your flight, and you can see exactly when you're in the plane where it is that the GPS of your phone would be above or behind, so you'd find yourself a half mile in front of your plane or a half mile behind your plane.
4: Yeah.
1: Like, wow. But when you see how many, you land at DFW and you see how many planes are in the air. Oof. And how many are landing and how many are taking off. And I'm sure it's the same for Atlanta or Chicago or
4: Atlanta's
1: LA. Or
4: insane.
1: It's just, you're just,
4: I
1: like,
4: would not look at Flight Radar 24 with Atlanta. just don't unless you're a pilot or air traffic control. Just don't.
1: And again, we need to explain this, not for our audience, but, you know, our loyal audience, but just some liberal who might be listening. If you look at Flight Radar 24, the planes are really not that big.
4: Exactly. It's not proportional at all.
1: It's not proportional to the airport or the country.
4: That's a 747. They're half the size of Kansas. That's not how it works.
1: These planes are all crashing into each other.
4: Yeah.
1: What's going on?
4: Right, yeah.
1: But, I mean, that's when I think about it, because I always look back, one of the shows that really influenced me the most, I don't know why, it just really had an impact on me, was the History Channel, was The Men Who Built America.
4: Mm-hmm.
1: And that's when I came to realize, oh my gosh. And somebody brought this up in the last couple of weeks, or somebody that brought it up, I can't remember who it was. We live, all of us, live the quality of life that billionaires had back at that time with the beginning of the Industrial Revolution.
4: Was it Warren Buffett?
1: He might have said it. Yeah. I think Warren Buffett said it. Yeah.
4: Yeah.
1: We all live our food is better.
4: Now, he can say that because he's got $200 billion.
1: Right. But our, as I said, except for real estate.
4: Yeah. Yeah.
1: And maybe the size of your home.
4: Yeah.
1: Your quality of life was the same.
4: Sure.
1: You know, our quality of life is way better than what billionaires existed, you know, had back then, all because of technology. Because of technology. Our medical care is better. Our food is better. Our transportation is better. Everything is better.
4: Look at everything you have available to you.
1: Yeah.
4: You know, don't want to cook? Tap something on your phone and someone will deliver it in minutes.
1: Yeah. And so when I look at it and it's like Stagecoach, a year to get across the country.
4: Yeah. Right.
1: And I can sit there and I can go and, you know, I can fly in as I did a couple of weeks ago on a Friday afternoon, see my dad, hang out with my dad, see him a couple of times Saturday, and then fly back Saturday afternoon and be back here by 7 o'clock.
4: Yeah.
1: I mean, my God. I mean, that's just, and I, when you put things into perspective like that, you're just appreciative. And if something's going to go, something is going to go wrong.
4: Yeah.
1: Something's going to go wrong. If you get in your car, you're going to get in a traffic jam.
4: Right.
1: If you drive in Dallas during the day, you're going to get hit.
4: Well, I was thinking something. I was doing some research on my family tree. Samuel Burke Burnett, founder of the Four Sixes Ranch. He's in the family tree. And wow. There's a story about him. Yeah, he's my third cousin. And, well, he was. He died over 100 years ago. But so there's a point when he's becoming a rancher, you know, and he goes to get the cattle, I think in Kansas, but tells his men, all right, we're going to get off our horses and we're going to walk. And they would walk on a regular basis along that route. To bring those cattle, I think it was from Kansas to Texas. And when they ran out of, they got here to Texas, couldn't get them on the market, couldn't sell them, took them back to Kansas. Think about somebody doing that today. Not gonna happen.
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1: Sir Cronin, I'm Gary McNamara. Since you were talking about your ancestor cousin, I'm looking at my cousin right now. And since I mentioned hockey earlier, I'm looking at the picture right now. I went to Wikipedia. George McNamara, who won the Stanley Cup in 1914.
4: That was about the time that Samuel Burke Burnett was getting into ranching.
1: Yeah, 1914.
4: Wow.
1: Not for the Toronto Maple Leafs, though. Maple Leafs didn't exist yet. It was the 1940 Toronto Blue Shirts, and he died in 1958.
4: Wow.
1: So, yeah. I think he was part of the McNamara clan that, along with my grandfather, came to the United States because of the discrimination of Irish Catholics in the Toronto area.
4: Yeah.
1: Yeah. My grandfather, that's why he immigrated, was they couldn't find a job.
4: Yeah.
1: Yeah.
4: Yeah, so, I mean, it's... So,
1: and I'm looking, I mean, the call is there again. I'm trying to push for reparations, maybe a cool million for me for my suffering and all of
4: sure.
1: that.
4: Sure. Correction, it was in the 1800s when Burke Burnett got into ranching. But yeah, in that same era, he died not long after your cousin won the Stanley Cup. He died in 1922, so at a very interesting time back then.
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19: ABC News, I'm Dave Maggart. A U.S. official saying it appears Iran has attempted to strike commercial ships transiting the Strait of Hormuz, adding U.S. forces shot down two Iranian one-way attack drones. Traffic flow through the strait continues. This is President Trump did it about face. After threatening devastating strikes, he's now saying the U.S. and Iran are on the brink of a deal.
20: Maybe this weekend.
19: Iran's Ministry of Foreign Affairs saying Iran has not reached a final conclusion. The man charged with killing former Minnesota House Speaker Melissa Hortman and her husband and wounding another Democratic lawmaker, State Senator John Hoffman, and his wife, has changed his plea to guilty in his federal case avoiding the death penalty. Southwest Airlines responding after a report of a passenger plane making contact with a parked plane while taxiing at Green International Airport in Rhode Island. The airline says they're investigating and have reaccommodated affected passengers. This is ABC News. About a year since some schools started banning cell phones, early evidence shows students starting to do better, and teachers noting improved social connections and fewer conflicts. ABC's Bethany Braun-Silva has more.
21: The research is mixed so far. The largest study to date found that cell phone bans are very effective at reducing phone use during the school day, no surprise. But researchers didn't see immediate gains in test scores. But that said, a study from Florida found improvements in both attendance and academic performance after schools had time to adjust to the policy. And experts say that's an important point because educational gains often take longer to show up than behavioral changes.
19: Listen. The day before a court-ordered deadline to remove Donald Trump's name from the Kennedy Center, the Department of Justice filed a notice of appeal to challenge the ruling. Trump's name has already been removed from the Kennedy Center's website and its YouTube page, but remains on the building's facade. Dave Packer, ABC News.
22: BC News, Wall Street Now. Major market indexes were up on hopes a peace deal between the U.S. and Iran is growing closer and oil will start moving again through the Strait of Hormuz. The Dow was up 930 points at the end of trading. The S&P 500 gained 127 and the Nasdaq rose 640 points. Oil prices fell after President Trump backed off threats to renew military strikes on Iran and possibly seize its main oil hub at Karg Island. Elon Musk's rocket company SpaceX is set to launch Wall Street's biggest ever initial public offering Friday. Institutional and retail investors are expected to snap up the more than 550 million shares at $135 apiece. A collaboration between Visa and OpenAI will allow ChatGPT to chop and make transactions on users' behalf. Previous attempts to authorize payments over AI have been limited to specific vendors. Visa says safeguards will prevent overspending and unauthorized purchases. I'm Michelle Franzen, ABC News.
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25: How did I lose weight? 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
15: Now, it's Red Eye Radio. Gary McNamara and Eric Harley talk about everything from politics to social issues and news of the day. Whether you're up late or you're just starting your day, welcome to the show. From the Relief Factor Studios, this is Red Eye Radio.
26: All across America. We are Red Eye Radio. I'm Gary McNamara. He's Eric Harley. Hello. Pretty impressive outside, isn't it? Walked out of my car and I'm like, man, the humidity's still high. It's probably in the upper 80s still.
1: Yeah.
26: And I was thinking as I got out of the car and just walked a short distance to the door, which is like, what, 20, 30 feet?
1: At that, yeah.
26: When I first lived in Texas and Florida in the 80s,
1: mm-hmm.
26: let me start the premise with this. Back then, I am so old that when I was young, AC was an option.
1: Yeah.
26: Air conditioning was an option. I did not have air conditioning for the 3.5 years that I first lived in Florida and Texas, and I drove around and never thought anything about it. I'm thinking, oh my gosh, that must be youth.
1: Yeah.
26: I can't imagine not having air conditioning.
4: I've lived in Texas all of my life. It's never been an option for me.
26: Yeah, exactly. But yeah. I remember driving, never thinking about it when I first got my job in Florida, you know, because in Buffalo, it's like you just open the windows during the summer and you're young and.
4: Well, you know, and you look at your radio paycheck and you go, I don't need air conditioning.
0: or food, exactly. Or even a place to live.
1: Exactly.
0: I'll just live on the beach. That's where the term in radio, if you're out of a job, you know, at least back in the day, they used to say, he's on the beach. Or she's on the beach. That means you're out of a job.
1: Mm-hmm.
0: And it's like, anybody have their phone number? And back then, we didn't have anybody's phone number.
1: You know, I do remember when I first got into radio, and you'd see the ad, remember the radio ads you'd mm-hmm. see in the trade magazines and everything else? Mm-hmm. And mm-hmm. like Florida Jobs, it goes, look, low pay, long hours, but we have beautiful beaches. Now, what they didn't explain is if it's low pay and long hours, you don't have the time or the money to go to the beach.
0: Right. Yeah. Yeah.
1: And then at that point, being young, you know, drinking wasn't an option. Can I get free drinks or complimentary drinks somewhere? No, no, not really. You're going to have to
0: right.
1: pay for them.
0: It's well, on ladies' night, you'd put a wig on and then sneak in. Hi, I'm here for ladies' night.
1: How did you know I did that?
0: Yeah.
1: No, that would be the sign of a true alpha.
0: Because I did it. And I didn't have to put a wig on.
1: That would be the sign of a true alcoholic,
0: yeah.
1: Wouldn't it?
0: I'm here for my free drinks. Please. By the way, I've always called that sexist. No. No.
1: What? Using a voice drinks. Like that? Are you saying you're sexist
0: no.
1: for using the...
0: No. No.
1: Oh, ladies' night.
0: Ladies okay. getting free drinks. That actually was a thing.
1: Clubs. Yeah.
0: Ladies get in free drink free till 9.
1: Most states stopped that, though, didn't they?
0: Yeah.
1: The free drink thing.
0: Because yeah, ladies drink heavily.
1: Because remember, it was women drink free.
0: Yeah.
1: It's like the men are like, we're going.
0: Well, no, tell me how that's not a predatory. It's like, you know what it is?
1: Wow.
0: It's like putting, it's like putting feed out, you know, for the deer next to your blinder.
1: Oh my!
0: You know, that's basically it. Hey, we'll get them in here and get them drunk for you.
1: Oh my gosh!
0: You do the rest.
1: What were the stories?
0: What the hell is that?
1: What would the stories have been if that was still around and Plattner was still running for the Senate?
0: Oh, then it would be excused as behavior when he was learning about himself.
1: Wow, what a day it was yesterday!
0: Yes, there was the before noon. Central time, and then there was the afternoon central time. And it depends, you know, if you built your day around the news before noon, I mean, you're wearing fatigues. If you built your day around afternoon, right afternoon central time, you're back in your pajamas. It was, it's
1: Groundhog Day.
0: I don't.
1: Groundhog Day.
0: So now, not only has this president eroded the confidence of his base, the trust is being eroded every day. I don't know why you would believe anything is going to be done, and I don't want to hear a damn thing about a deal. I don't want to deal with Iran.
1: Remember, no. A memorandum of understanding.
0: Yeah. Mm-hmm. Right.
1: A really interesting day, just so people know. I mean, they're Iran's foreign minister directly rejects this from 7 hours ago. Trump's claim that everyone in Iran has approved the deal. He says no one has accepted it inside of Iran. The story's out there. Netanyahu was caught completely off guard. He's like, we don't know about, we don't know about this. So you've got. And I was reading from Israeli media, Iran denies the existence of an agreement, and Israel says no such agreement exists. I saw the Jennifer Griffin posting. Did I have that here? Yeah. Iran fired several drones at commercial vessels attempting to transit the Strait of Hormuz. On background for a senior U.S. defense official, it appears Iran has attempted to strike commercial ships transiting the Strait of Hormuz tonight. U.S. forces shut down the two Iranian one-way attack drones. Traffic flow through the strait continues. You know, I don't know how long this can go on. You know, we talked about it yesterday. Fool me once, shame on you. Fool me 39 times. You know, we know how that saying goes.
0: Well, the thing is that
4: There are patterns of behavior at wartime that you notice, like a president making an 8-minute speech after the deed is done, not announcing we're going to do this long before the deed is supposedly going to be done. And when they mentioned Karg Island, by the way, I hope we do take Karg Island. I mentioned that just days ago. I don't know why we don't have control of all the islands in the Strait. We should control them all. Along with our allies, we should control them all, and first and foremost, Karg Island. But I didn't believe it then, because you're saying this, so you're saying this is going to happen, is going to happen. Why would you announce that? Because you put our armed forces in harm's way by telling the enemy we're coming. You don't give a heads up to the enemy. That was the first red flag. We're going to be doing this. No, typically what you see is a president walking out afterward saying this is what has happened. This is what we have done. I'm sitting in a parking lot, you know, I was on my way to pick up a couple of my grandkids. And I was sitting in a park. I'd pulled over to get some gas. And I'm sitting there in the parking lot thinking, none of this is real. And I was right. And then the phrasing, it was all over the place on the agreement that they had come to. It's just, or supposedly had come to. I don't believe anything anymore. I don't. Tell me when you've done it. And then tell Hegseth and the Pentagon to explain to me what was done. When I see that, I'll believe it. Otherwise, I'm not listening. And you have zero confidence from me that this will get done. I'm not here to look for a deal. And they had, by the way, I saw on media yesterday in the morning before the turnaround. I saw a number of military experts going, this is exactly what needs to happen, and don't leave one trace of the regime in place.
1: General Jack Keane yesterday on Fox News. Mm. Amazing you brought that up, because you didn't even know that I had that ready to go.
4: No, I can't see your screen.
1: Yeah,
4: so.
1: You didn't even know. But here it is yesterday on Fox News.
4: Yep.
3: So I'm looking at this deal and saying to myself, even if they sign, as the president indicates, on a dotted line, won't they stall the implementation of that? And won't they cheat dealing with the implementation of that? And you're nodding yes.
5: Yes, they will.
3: And because we know it.
5: We expect them.
3: Yeah. So I still think the preferred option here is to recognize who we're really dealing with here. And we're never going to make the perfect deal with these guys, because they're not going to implement it. Let's get on with the 10 to 14 days that we need to finish them militarily. And yes, the president is focusing on what would cause economic collapse of the regime, Karg Island.
1: Yeah. And, you know, that's, he wasn't the only one to say that on Fox News yesterday. Let me just get this. This is Keith Kellogg, former Trump advisor.
4: Yeah, right.
1: On it. And right. You know, it's sad, because it seems like there's no self-awareness in the White House at all. Yeah, and you see the Wall Street Journal, and now the White House hasn't denied it. Wall Street Journal, this is the news section, not the editorial section, so I'm always suspect, but they haven't responded and said it wasn't true, that, you know, Trump, you know, downplaying the shooting of the helicopter. Mm-hmm. It was Hegseth and the Joint Chiefs of Staff head that convinced him, you need to attack, that mm-hmm. he didn't want to attack, that mm-hmm. it was Hegseth and
4: right.
1: the general that convinced him to do it. We'll see whether that, you know, they deny that or not, but here's Keith Kellogg, also on Fox News yesterday.
6: We're going to go in, we're going to finish the job. Having a protracted war is not the American way of war. It's a war we've been conditioned to in the last few decades, where we've done things in Afghanistan or Iraq. We ought to go back to the way we did it in like World War II or World War I, and we just finish the job, total war, obliterate them, and say, when you need to come to the table and you want to talk to us, you got our phone number, but until we're done. Because right now we're playing their game, not our game. Let's play our game and force them to come to us.
4: Yeah, force who's left to come to us. Because at the end of it, I would say, mm-hmm. you don't leave any of those who are loyal to the regime in place, period. They're all gone.
1: It's really amazing because there seems to be, you know, when he jumped on it yesterday, you know, you keep saying, well, I hope this is the case, but I doubt it. And then when he was further in the day, when I saw, well, it's a memorandum of understanding of
4: that's framework.
1: You know, this is framework talk that we reject completely,
4: yes.
1: Which just is another stall, you know, by Iran, and everybody knows it. And
4: it's garbage.
1: The president getting, you know, like I've said, we've done this long enough where we know on social media when, you know, the cheerleaders for the president, and they exist, and it's just the reality that we live in, and happens on the right and the left, and these are the influencers out there that whatever the president did, they would, you know, sis boom rah rah rah like cheerleaders.
4: Mm-hmm.
1: Nothing on this whatsoever. They can't even defend what's going on here. The president looks horribly weak, and everybody, every Republican knows it right now. Every conservative knows it. Why he's doing it this way, when he knows the history of Iran, I cannot tell you.
4: Because there was nothing, absolutely nothing that was going to happen from the beginning. So I don't know how you conjure up some kind of massive set of just, it sounds like stories made up at the end of it when you go, oh, well, we've got a memorandum of understanding. No, you don't. No, you don't. And there won't be one. If you did, nobody would trust it. So it all goes back to a level of trust. Whether people trust you here domestically at home or trust Iran, and nobody trusts Iran.
1: Well, you're losing your base.
4: Yeah.
1: You're losing your base on your conservative base. You're losing it. And then when it was out there now, you know, that you saw the stories, well, they may sign this on Saturday and the big signings of a president won't go, but J.D. Vance might go. And I'm sitting there thinking, well, you want to enrage your base. Do a memorandum of understanding where it's stalled out for another couple of months, and you think this is going to help? Well, what's the purpose of doing it? And it just it doesn't make any sense, especially how the president started this. And then I was on Fox News; they were talking about inside the Iranian media and everything else, what they're calling, you know, it's Taco Trump.
4: Mm-hmm.
1: You know, that's what they're saying. This agreement is great for us. This is Taco Trump. He's crumbling completely. And that was on Fox.
4: Not only are you giving them leverage over the U.S., you're giving the enemy leverage over us. You're giving them leverage over their own people. You know, this story of, well, we were going to send arms to the people of Iran so they could overthrow the government. And the Kurds let us down. We won't forget it, Kurds. Listen. There's so many moving parts to that one. I don't even know where to begin.
1: Yeah, neither do I. I don't know how to process that one yet. It'd be interesting to find out the details of how that happened, because if that happened, that's a major, major, major failure of intelligence to understand what the Kurds might do on this.
4: Well, and I wouldn't admit it. I wouldn't admit that failure.
1: Yeah, it's a great point.
4: You know, and so that's the problem.
1: Well,
4: that I have with it is, if we were talking about Kurdish forces, if we were talking about those that had some experience, because it is going to take a great level of experience, I believe, to get the IRGC and the regime completely gone. And I don't know what that looks like. I'm not pretending to be an expert. I just know that all of this is going to require that and possession by the U.S. of their uranium.
1: What,
4: end of story.
1: What got me is, you know, 2 days ago when the president came out, and this is after the New York Post editorial saying his advisors need to stop making Trump look like a sucker.
4: Yeah.
1: You know, that's what they wrote. And then the president came out the next day and said, they're making us look like suckers.
4: Yeah.
1: That you can't believe anything. And then this happens, which is just, it, you know, and then by the time you get to the end of the day and everybody denies that there's any type of deal, and Israel says we're not a part of it. I just saw that story a couple minutes ago.
4: Mm.
1: They're not a part, you know, they're not a part of the deal, and it's a memorandum of understanding. You're like, well, you just said you're being played for a sucker, and you seem to be repeating it over and over, you know, over again, as if there's this great deal out there. And your own party on Fox News, you've got some of your most loyal supporters basically going, what the hell are you doing?
4: Look, if days from now we see Ayatollah Jr. in a KSM-like perp walk picture, and we see that everything has been overthrown and that there is control of Iran by friendlies, then I'll say, well played. I don't have one bit, not one iota of confidence. That's what's going on here.
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0: From ABC News Tech Trends, the makers of an upcoming independent film say they're using an AI reproduction of Val Kilmer, who passed away last year.
1: You have a beloved actor. I like Val Kilmer. You like Val Kilmer. We would love to see him, of course, in a new film. And in this case, they've used the technology with the consent of his estate. His daughter gave permission. They've followed all the rules, such as they are.
0: But tech journalist Jacob Ward says even if Kilmer's family signed off on the project, critics have panned the idea.
1: The big SAG-AFTRA strike, the 118-day strike that we saw, was all about this issue.
0: Ward says many are worried big stars could trademark their likenesses for studios to use indefinitely, effectively cutting off younger talent from being cast in movies and TV shows.
1: And that is what all these labor activists are worried about, is a world in which you can't get into Hollywood anymore unless you are already famous, or in the case of Val Kilmer, famous and unfortunately deceased.
0: With Tech Trends, I'm Mike Dubusky, ABC News.
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0: 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Google's Gemini artificial intelligence technology was the central theme, with the company launching a new AI video generator called Omni and a new AI assistant called Spark. There's also Daily Brief, a new feature coming to the Gemini app. Google's Nick Burns explains.
10: It gathers all the urgent updates from like your Gmail, your calendar, and compiles any like relevant follow-up details into like a very simple, skimmable daily briefing.
0: Company also showed off some new smart glasses developed in partnership with Samsung, similar to Meta's lineup of smart glasses. The new specs from Google integrate speakers and cameras into the glasses' frames. The company says Gemini can chime in through those speakers and give you navigation directions or tell you about a notification you just received. They're set to launch later this year. With Tech Trends, I'm Mike Dubusky, ABC News.
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6: This is on Fox News 2 days ago. Mark Thiessen about should we even be attempting to get a deal. Here it is.
7: And the goal should not be to get them back to the table. We've launched 13,500 strikes, and it hasn't brought them to the table in any serious way. That's a hopeless cause at this point. We have to decapitate and destroy this regime.
6: So, yeah, I saw that more than anything. And on Fox News, you had, you know, two massive Trump supporters on there saying this is a stop this.
3: Yeah,
6: you're not going to get anywhere. You're just stretching
3: right.
6: It out.
3: Right.
6: You know, and the fact and the problem is politically for the president on this is the fact that he was so critical of Obama.
3: Yeah. Right.
6: And that Iran deal and his base serves like, you know, what are you doing here? Who's and the interesting thing is, you know, we saw the it was the New York Post say, you know, who are these advisors giving you this advice? And we've said, well, it doesn't matter what advice the advisors are giving him. He's the commander.
3: He's commander in chief.
6: It's on him.
3: Yep.
6: And then again, I mean, the story that I'm interested in to see if the administration responds is a Wall Street Journal story that said after the helicopter attack, he even inside the White House wasn't making a big deal of it. And it was Hegseth and the head of the Joint Chiefs of Staff that told him, you got to strike back. Yeah, you've got to strike back here. And
3: likely because they were learning what the capabilities that they did have in place and how dangerous it was becoming as a result of regaining some ability. I'm guessing on that. But if you lump that story, if it's accurate and true, that Hegseth and the joint and the head of the chief of staff was actually telling the president, we need to do this, along with the stories that say Iran has been able to uncover and regain use of missile sites and all this, if that's accurate and true, if all is accurate and true, then they were learning something. It wasn't just about getting revenge on taking down the helicopter. It was about taking out their ability to take out anything else. And, you know, I saw this headline in the live coverage from Fox News, and I had to laugh. Trump pivots on strikes while dangling Iran deal, testing whether Tehran blinks. Well, Mr. President, you've been blinking more than Joel Osteen, the pastor. You've been blinking like crazy. And Joel Osteen blinks a lot.
6: That comparison, I'm sorry, I just didn't see that one coming out of your mouth.
3: I don't, and I'm the one who has said through all that has been thrown at him, including multiple assassination attempts, he hasn't flinched. You're flinching a lot.
6: One of the things I was reading, Jim Garrity, National Review, talking about if some of America's objectives of this war was to eliminate the threat from Iran's ballistic missile and drone programs, those objectives have not been achieved yet. And while those threats are no doubt reduced, the question is how reduced, and how reduced does that arsenal need to be for us to feel like we've done what we've needed to do? Two, on Monday, the Iranian drone took down a U.S. Army Apache helicopter gunship patrolling the Strait of Hormuz. Thankfully, the two pilots were rescued. When communicating to the American public during a war, it does not help to have a president with the propensity for sweeping hyperbolic statements. In the Meet the Press interview, Trump said, "We have totally destroyed their military." On March 14th, Trump posted on Truth Social, "The United States of America has beaten and completely decimated Iran, both militarily and economically, and in every other way so." On March 16th, Trump said, "They've literally been obliterated. The Air Force is gone. The Navy is gone. Many, many ships have been sunk, and they're war-fighting ships. But the anti-aircraft is decimated. Their radar is gone, and their leaders are gone." This morning, the president, this is yesterday, wrote on Truth Social, "Iran's military is a complete and total mess. Much of it, like their Navy and Air Force, doesn't even exist anymore. They have been completely defeated. Iran is all talk and no action. The bully in the Middle East is dead." Well, maybe the drone that hit the Apache was a lucky shot. Clearly, the U.S. and Israel have undoubtedly inflicted serious damage on Iran's military overall, but that does not mean Iran's military is totally destroyed, that it has been completely defeated, or that it cannot shoot down U.S. aircraft.
3: Yeah.
6: No doubt one of the reasons the American public feels so negatively about the war against Iran is because the president is regularly giving them assurances that turn out to be false. And it goes on to, you know, the reports of the ballistic missile sites,
3: right. Yeah.
6: That, you know, a significant portion of them are back up again, and they're shooting ballistic missiles. They shot, was it 30 or whatever they shot at the other day at different allies.
3: Mm-hmm.
6: It's like, you can't do that in a war. You can't, you know, on other issues, you can sit there and you can throw out hyperbole. You can't do it when you're at war. You don't need to do it. The United States doesn't need, to do it. And the president is losing credibility, not with the Democrats, because they're never going to give him credit for anything. He's losing credibility in his own party and his most loyal supporters.
3: Yep.
6: And I don't know what they're thinking in the White House. I don't know who those advisors are that the New York Post talked about.
3: Mm-hmm.
6: Certainly, I'm getting the feeling it's not Hegseth or the Joint Chiefs of Staff.
3: No, I don't think so at all.
6: You know, and so who is it? Who is the one? And it's like, well, he believes he's a great negotiator and he can negotiate with anyone.
3: Mm-hmm.
6: Well, you can't negotiate when the other side doesn't want to negotiate.
3: And they never have.
6: And you can't negotiate if the other side believes that you're not going to do what you say you're going to do.
3: And
6: they don't.
3: You say we have a deal. They say death to America.
6: Right.
3: I don't want to hear about any deal. There is no deal to be had. There's not a deal that's acceptable that leaves the regime in place, period. And I don't mean to me. This isn't a matter of opinion. It's a matter of fact based on 47 years of fact building by the actions of the regime.
6: Well, you know, one of our listeners just sent on Twitter, I don't know who's giving him bad advice. Somebody is in the shadows. The problem is he should recognize what the bad advice is. He is the one that has constantly said, we've been at war with them for 47 years. He is the one that said 2 days ago, we're being played for suckers by the Iranians. So the fact is, it doesn't fall on anybody giving him advice. He's the commander in chief. The buck stops with him.
3: That's it.
6: That's the reality.
3: That's it. Nobody can make the call but him.
6: Right.
3: Nobody can make the call but him.
6: And he is the one that, as the New York Post pointed out, this would be number 39 that we're very close to a deal over the last 9 to 10 weeks.
3: This is the guy, by the way, that fires everybody who makes a wrong call and gets out of line. If you have any question about that, I don't buy this garbage that somebody's giving him bad advice and he's following it. I don't buy that at all. If anybody in his administration or anybody on his staff that does something notable that doesn't work, they're gone. They're gone. Ask the former AG. These are things that he's known for. If you're not working out, you're fired. 39 times and not fired? No. He's making the calls.
6: Yeah. And it doesn't make sense. He's confusing his own party. He's confusing the people that most supported him on this and were fully aboard after that 8-minute speech that he made and were fully aboard when he said, deal, the only thing we want is unconditional surrender.
3: Yeah.
6: And then you get to the point, I'm sorry, you know what burned me yesterday? It's like, well, you know, is it a ceasefire? Is it a peace deal? It's a memorandum of understanding. I went, oh, my God, stop it. For God's sake, stop it.
3: And it's garbage. And Bibi had to come out, Benjamin Netanyahu comes out, as you mentioned earlier, and had to separate themselves, you know, basically from that deal, saying, you know, and he's trying to walk the fence here, applauding the efforts, but saying, yeah, we're not a part of it. If they're not a part of it, there's a reason. And sorry, they're the ally in all of this. And if they're not on board, that should tell you everything.
6: And the president's biggest supporters are saying, we don't care whether it's memorandum of understanding, a ceasefire, a peace deal. Tell us what's in it. Tell us what the enforcement is.
3: Yeah.
6: Tell us how we verify it. That's what we care about. Forget about a deal. Tell us what it is.
3: Right.
6: Tell us what you want. Don't say, and he said it again. Yesterday, that, you know, they've agreed to give up their nuclear missiles or their nuclear materials.
3: Yeah,
6: they've agreed to do it.
3: Yeah,
6: and it's like where? And he said what, week and a half ago? Well, they've guaranteed that they've done it. Well, we don't care about a guarantee. We care about how you verify it.
3: What does a guarantee look like?
6: And how you enforce it?
3: Yeah.
6: Well, when he said that, I just went back to I said, stop doing what they did on Tommy Boy when Tommy Boy was, hey, we guarantee this. Well, you can guarantee a bag of manure. It's like,
3: yeah, exactly.
6: And it's just, well, like, a guarantee is only as good as the person who's offering you the guarantee.
3: And also, I saw a lot of this on social media yesterday. Well, art of the deal. Art of the deal starts with one thing. Trusting the other party, which you cannot do with this.
6: Really? Party. You saw people defending him with art of the deal?
3: Oh, yeah.
6: Was that early on in the day?
3: Yeah.
6: Wow.
3: Art of the deal. I don't want to hear anything about the art of the deal. Because the number one rule is you're only going to negotiate with somebody you can trust. And in business, in the private sector, we have laws that protect the deal in both parties.
6: Yeah, you sign a contract.
3: There is no guarantee. There is no international guarantee. Just magically wave your wand and there's an international guarantee that Iran will do it. Oh, we promise.
6: Yeah. And a contract in the United States is enforced by civil law.
3: That's what I was saying. Yeah, exactly.
6: So once you do
3: you have laws that protect both parties. Get out of line and you'll be in court and you'll pay. There's no.
6: He better not come on and say, look, it's a guarantee and the international court will take care of it.
3: No, I'm waiting for that. You better not. You guaranteed it. We trusted you. If you ever say, and by the way, by signing any memorandum of understanding with Iran or anything else, what you're saying is, we trust Iran. Thanks, Barack.
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17: 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Google is making it a bit easier to figure out if someone's trying to fool you with a picture made by AI. The company already has a system called Synth ID, which embeds invisible watermarks in pictures created by Google's AI. Now Google says it is expanding access to the tool, and other companies, including OpenAI, say they'll use it. If you have questions about a picture, you'll be able to ask Gemini if it's a fake. Apple now putting some popular devices into categories that could make it tougher to get them fixed. The 2017 MacBook Air 13-inch is now considered vintage, meaning parts might be scant. And the iPad Mini 4 and the 32-gig version of the Apple TV HD are now on the obsolete list, cutting them off from any official repairs. And AT&T is now launching what it calls Build-A-Plan wireless service, which it says will give customers more flexibility. Plans will start at $15 a month. With Tech Trends, Chuck Severson, ABC News.
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0: We are on our radio. He is Eric Carly, and I'm Gary McNamara. You sit there and you say, and you had said this at the beginning of the week. You said, look, I just think they're just going to stretch this thing out until after, after November.
1: Yeah.
0: I don't know how long he can continue to keep saying the deals here, the deals here, the deals here, the deals here.
1: Yeah.
0: Look, it's, you know, who was doing the counting was the New York Post, which is one of the biggest supporters of the president.
1: Right.
0: Who's confused on this completely and angry at the White House. It's not the Democrats.
1: No, it is not.
0: It's the president's most loyal supporters.
1: That's why you've seen him scrambling in the last couple of days. You've seen him trying to appease his base. That's what you see. And then all of a sudden the turnaround at noon, and I knew it was coming. And then later he was asked about Cargill, and he says, well, yeah, no, that's off the table if there's a deal. It was never on the table. If you're going to take Carg Island, you're going to tell us after you've done it.

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6: ABC News, I'm Dave Packer. An apparent de-escalation in the war with Iran, President Trump calling off strikes and claiming a deal could be signed this weekend.
7: Most importantly, we have a deal that Iran will never have a nuclear weapon, which was the whole purpose and what we had to go through to get this. So it was a big, very big thing.
6: President Trump has nominated Jay Clayton to be his new Director of National Intelligence. Clayton's the U.S. Attorney for the Southern District of New York. The nomination comes after Trump selected Bill Pulte to serve in the role as an acting capacity. His lack of experience caused an uproar on Capitol Hill. Fire officials in Northern California say high winds, high temperatures, and low humidity all made fighting a massive medical warehouse fire very difficult. The 1-million-square-foot facility about 60 miles east of San Francisco was completely destroyed. The cause is unknown. Those officials also say there that the building's sprinklers were not working and the water supply was limited. This is ABC News. Police are warning about criminals recruiting teenagers online to carry out violent crimes, including murders, bombings, and abductions. ABC's Aaron Katursky reports.
8: Ollie Berg's 16-year-old son, Rio, was a victim.
9: Still hard to believe.
8: In 2025, he was on his way home when a hooded stranger came up from behind, pulled a gun, and opened fire, killing young Rio, who was not the intended target. Police say the gunman was no professional assassin, but a fellow teen, recruited for the job online by a gang.
9: The kids did the dirty work for them? and then they just throw them away.
8: The 16-year-old hitman in this case was immediately caught, convicted, and sent to prison. So it's two young lives wasted. Police say this online recruitment trend is spreading and should be a wake-up call for parents.
6: A collaboration between Visa and OpenAI will allow ChatGPT to shop and make transactions on users' behalf. Visa says it plans to have safeguards to prevent overspending and authorized purchases. Dave Packer, ABC News.
10: BC News, Wall Street Now. Major market indexes were up on hopes a peace deal between the U.S. and Iran is growing closer and oil will start moving again through the Strait of Hormuz. The Dow was up 930 points at the end of trading. The S&P 500 gained 127 and the Nasdaq rose 640 points. Oil prices fell after President Trump backed off threats to renew military strikes on Iran and possibly seize its main oil hub at Karg Island. Elon Musk's rocket company SpaceX is set to launch Wall Street's biggest ever initial public offering Friday. Institutional and retail investors are expected to snap up the more than 550 million shares at $135 apiece. A collaboration between Visa and OpenAI will allow ChatGPT to shop and make transactions on users' behalf. Previous attempts to authorize payments over AI have been limited to specific vendors. Visa says safeguards will prevent overspending and unauthorized purchases. I'm Michelle Franz and ABC News.
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16: How did I lose weight? 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I did. I love this stuff. 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
1: 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Gary McNamara and Eric Harley talk about everything from politics to social issues and news of the day. Whether you're up late or you're just starting your day, welcome to the show from the Relief Factor Studios. 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
17: All across America, we are Red Eye Radio. He is Eric Harley and I'm Gary McNamara. Good morning. Welcome. Thank you for being here this morning.
18: Thank you very much.
17: You know, I look at this week and say this has been the worst week for the president in his second term.
18: Yeah.
17: And I just, you know, I read you one listener who wrote to us and said, I don't know who's giving him bad advice. Somebody's in the shadows. And we talked about this yesterday. We said, well, I mean, the New York Post basically made that in their editorial page. It said his advisors are giving him bad advice. It's making him look like a sucker. And then the day later, the president came out and said, Iran's making us look like suckers.
18: Yeah.
17: Which is saying they're making me look like a sucker.
18: Right.
17: And then this happens today. But she wrote back after we had a conversation about her tweet and said, he looks as inept as Jimmy Carter and dropping very low on my scale to be mentioned in the same breath.
18: No, that's where I am.
17: And she you know, she you know, had us in there, and then she tagged also Trump on it. And this is somebody, you know, obviously she's texted before, or she's texted posted before,
18: mm-hmm.
17: and the ultimate Trump supporter.
18: Mm-hmm.
17: And when she said it, that may not have an effect for people that aren't my age. If you're my age, you might have even been too young to, you know, because you're 10 years younger. But and I was not nearly. I read and everything else, but I had not yet, you know, formed all of my opinions or, you know, articulated everything in my head on each and every issue. But when she brought up Jimmy Carter, I went, whoa. Now, the tribalism is not, back then, was not as great as it is today. You know, because no matter what Trump does, the Democrats aren't going to agree with it. You know, he's going to be Hitler, Satan, whatever. And now they accept that, but.
18: Yeah, right.
17: They accept that.
18: They accept the Hitler part.
17: Right. They, they accept the Hitler part in Plattner. But it's when you lose your base.
18: Yeah.
17: And I'll never forget, you know, that after the hostages were taken in the failed rescue attempt, and then just the way that Jimmy Carter would talk about it and try to talk tough, but it didn't work.
18: No.
17: And
18: no.
17: You really had, and then you can talk about the Malay speech and everything else that he made, which that ticked me off at the time when he made the Malay speech. I'll never forget that one, because I just, when he, you know, talked about that, you know, America has to do, you know, we need to get it. And I'm like, don't lecture the American people on what they have to do. You know, just do your damn job as, you know, do your damn job as president.
18: Well, and I had,
17: or whatever,
18: more, but I had more exposure probably than many kids my age at that time. You're talking about, you know, a kid who's in his teens. And I had a great interest in mini bikes and, you know, music, guitar and the whole thing. But my father was chief of police at the largest NATO training facility at that time. And so dad's job was affected. When dad's job was affected, there was a different tone in the house. You know, it's not that my dad was in trouble. It's just that there's something serious going on. And you could tell. And because dad, it was, as an investigator, very thoughtful, but he was also becoming, he was about to become the senior enlisted advisor at Lofton. So he was going to move over to headquarters and be right under the colonel, for the enlisted people, basically. And that became a different set of priorities. You know, one is about securing and keeping secure this Air Force base, as the SPs do and still do today and do a great job. The other is about being part of the decision making for that entire that base and also maybe that region or whatever it entails. Dad's never shared all of it with me, but I knew something was going on. And so Dad would explain, and then, of course, inevitably, we would watch, you know, whatever then President Carter was putting out. And you had to, you really had to watch it there. There was no cable news. We, you know, we had just gotten cable. I think it was right about that time. And it was brand new, but there was no cable news. It was all about watching R-rated movies on your TV for the first time ever. I remember my dad was watching Slapshot, the movie Slapshot, and I walked through and then, you know, someone dropped the F-bomb and I'm like, oh my gosh, someone said that on TV. And, but there was this changing era that was going on at the same time that my dad was contemplating also at the time, and I didn't know it then, retirement. So it was a very serious era for my father specifically. And because of that, I think I probably had more, I may have had more exposure to it than my brothers. Mm-hmm. Because my brothers being older, they had more liberty to, you know, go do things. And I didn't, you know, I wasn't driving. I didn't have my license. I, you know, so I was at the house with Dad a lot. So well, that's the only reason,
17: right,
18: probably.
17: When I look back at it politically,
18: mm-hmm,
17: when he lost the country on that.
18: Yeah.
17: When it was like, yeah, what you say about Iran means nothing. This is going back to Jimmy Carter. And by the way, I need to apologize for Gandhi. I'm looking at my screen, and the picture of the person is so small that I looked, I go, because I was saying it was a woman.
18: Oh, okay.
17: And what it is, it's a very masculine-looking guy. When I clicked on it, as you were talking, I went, oh, no.
18: That's a guy.
17: It's like what it is the seats behind him. Yeah. He's like he's in a car. It looks like he's in a car. And from far away, it looks like he's got really long hair. And so I was saying, and then I realized I looked at it and Gandhi, I'm so sorry. You do not look like a woman. I want to make this clear.
18: Yes. Sorry.
17: So sorry.
18: So sorry about that.
17: I feel embarrassed.
18: Sorry about misgendering you.
17: Yes, I'm sorry. I misgendered you. No, he looks like, yeah, he looks like a great looking guy.
18: Yeah. Yeah.
17: Platonically.
18: Yes.
17: Not right. That there's anything wrong with that.
18: Generally speaking, in a non-judgmental way.
17: But when Gandhi said it's like, okay, he's got to be, you know, my age or you know, probably older. To understand the political implications of it.
18: Sure.
17: And how weak people view Jimmy Carter. And when you lose your base on it. And again, it wasn't as tribal as a country as it is today politically.
18: Yeah.
17: But still, I think the point is when you lose your base. And when Gandhi mentioned Jimmy Carter, I went, whoa. And that hit me because I remember that so well. I remember how the country viewed him as such a weak president.
18: Yeah.
17: With a complete and total, you know, lack of authority or lack of being able to project American power, you know, a power out there.
18: Yeah.
17: And,
18: you know,
17: but this is a case where, you know, Trump is losing his base. You know, this week it's been really bad because it's gone on so long. And then when he finally came out and said, look, they're playing us for a sucker. Everybody went, okay, he realizes it. Now he's going to be tough.
18: Well,
17: and then boom, to go right back into this again, where it's like, well, no, Israel doesn't agree with this. Iran now is saying they don't agree to the deal. We're getting right back to, you know, number 39. And it all really started with the New York Post editorial that said, Mr. President, tell your advisors to stop, you know, making you look like a sucker to Iran. I'm paraphrasing what the headline was. And then the next day he comes out and says they're playing us for suckers. And then, boom, this happens.
18: You know, I mentioned to you, I saw a few people yesterday making the comparison to, you know, the art of the deal in trying to defend the president late in the afternoon. But one, I think, comparable actual comparison or reference to The Art of the Deal comes from listener Ben, and he writes me, I'm convinced Donald Trump needs to reread his book, The Art of the Deal. He's so desperate for a deal, he forgot the most important principle. Always be prepared to walk away from the table. And that's a great point, Ben. And these are the, you know, and also I would add to it what I said earlier. And also know that you can trust the other party in the deal. But again, in a private sector deal, we have laws that protect both parties when the deal is done. There's nothing guaranteeing Iran except for our own enforcement, and you cannot trust their regime. Because tell me what a deal looks like. They get to keep control of Karg Island. The president has basically already said that since yesterday morning. They would keep control of Karg Island, which means they get to fund their proxies to no end. That's not acceptable. They don't get to stay in existence. The regime is gone fully, completely. We have the uranium fully, completely. End story.
17: And so you take that then along with the president saying, you know, I love the inflation. And my God, it is, I've said, doesn't matter what he said after that, that's going to be used against even Scott Jennings. Listen to Scott Jennings here on CNN. That was a horrible statement by the president. As we said yesterday, you never say that. You say,
18: right,
17: unfortunately, the inflation is still here. We're working to get it down. You never say, I love the inflation, right, because when this is over, it will come down.
18: Yeah.
17: You don't celebrate what the hardships that people are going through right now.
18: Right.
17: Even Scott Jennings had trouble defending it. Here we go.
19: And why then shouldn't Donald Trump be apologizing for saying things like, I don't, you know, I think this, the, you know, inflation is great and I don't care about people's finances and I need a ballroom and I need a slush fund for January 6th.
20: Or, on that note,
21: somewhere, by the way.
20: Do you agree though with Trump this morning saying he loves inflation?
21: No, it was very inartful. I mean, I understand what he was. I think he
19: feels good for the country or good for people who are struggling.
21: The numbers are better today than they were under Biden, but it was an inartful statement.
19: Absolutely not true.
17: It was an artful statement. He can't defend it.
18: No.
17: And it's just like there's no and that's why I look at it. This has been the worst week of Trump's second stint as being president.
18: Yeah.
17: And because his base is losing confidence in him.
18: Well, and when you lose it on national defense, when you lose your base on national defense, I don't know what you have left. When you've lost them on the economy and national defense, I don't know what is to salvage if you can. There is a two-tier mission to be had in Iran, what I mentioned earlier. Regime gone, uranium ours. And then on the economy, I don't know what to tell you. Because there is zero ability to connect with what people are going through on prices. And the energy thing is temporary, which makes the entire war thing even more of a priority, but it's a priority for a bigger reason. We know this. Long term, it means prosperity and freedom for all free nations. It means prosperity and freedom to a greater level in the Middle East for Arab nations that might otherwise turn on us. And all of this is very simple to see. All you have to do is open your eyes. This is not blinder territory. This is not one of those issues where, well, it doesn't affect me. Both of these issues affect everybody from this point on, period. There's no one who's immune.
17: And the thing is, when you lose your base, you're losing the people that supported you the most on it, that are completely and totally confused as to, you know, what you're doing.
18: Right.
17: And it just, like, as I said, and it just doubled down on it when he admitted, I'm being played for a sucker by Iran. And then boom, this all happens again yesterday. And the memorandum of understanding, the Karg Island and everything else. And you're just like, what the hell are you doing? What in the world are you doing?
18: You know, I told you during the break, I was at a fuel pump. I was fueling my truck. And when I look at my phone and I see the Karg Island thing, I said, BS, but I actually said the words out loud in public. By the way, I was already aware there were no kids around. Except my grandkids, and they say that more often than I do. So I'm sitting, and then all of a sudden, from around the corner of the pump on the opposite side, a nice lady just slowly peeks around the corner. She goes, "Is your card not working either?" No, ma'am, it's working fine. It's something I just saw. I was responding to.
17: And the thing is, I don't know where the president goes now on this.
18: I don't.
17: That's the one thing. I don't know what you do. You've dug yourself such a big hole. The only out. There's two outs. You go ahead with this and just say, I'm going to make a deal and just, you know, get us through to November. Make a deal, even if it's a horrible deal. My base is still going to support Republicans. That may be a mistake. Not that they wouldn't support Republicans, but the excitement might not be there, and they may not go and vote. That's the concern. Not that they would vote Democrat, but they might not show up to vote. Or you say, we need to go in and just obliterate the regime. Those are really the only two choices that you have.
18: That's it.
17: I don't think you can continue to go on till November saying, you know, and then the New York Post comes on and goes, okay, it's number 89 that the president says we have are just a day or two away from a deal.
18: Yeah, you just can't do it. You can't do it.
17: Yeah.
18: You can't do it. The only fix is you step up to the mic with another 8-minute speech. The Iran regime is gone. They are no longer in power. They are gone, full stop. And we now control the uranium, every bit of it. The Strait of Hormuz is also ours.
17: I don't know if that can be done in 1 or 2 weeks.
18: The one general said
17: that we could do a number of days.
18: I said this the other day. I said 8 weeks, and I don't think 8 weeks will get it done. But I don't have that expertise. I'm not the Pentagon. I don't have that experience. Show me. But that's the only thing in terms of regaining the confidence as commander in chief, politically, set that aside. Commander in chief, it's paramount. You must have the confidence of your base.
17: We are Red Eye Radio.
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2: 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I'm Rod Bain reporting for the U.S. Department of Agriculture in Washington, D.C.
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5: From ABC News Tech Trends, a jury in California has found Meta and Google negligent for designing apps that harm young people. The plaintiff, Kaylee, had alleged features like beauty filters on Instagram resulted in negative health outcomes like body dysmorphia. She's being awarded $3 million in compensatory damages. The companies could also be on the hook for additional punitive damages. YouTube says it will appeal the decision, and Meta says it's evaluating its legal options. Bernarda Villalobos is an ABC News legal contributor.
6: Very clear that Meta is going to appeal this. So we may see that this verdict is going to be tied up in the appellate system for a long time, for many years. And we know that Meta has the money in order to drag this out.
5: It's also the first in a series of similar social media cases coming down the pike.
6: People and attorneys were waiting to see what would happen in this case to determine how far they will move forward on other cases.
5: With Tech Trends, I'm Mike Dubusky, ABC News.
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3: And he's Eric Carly, and I'm Jerry McNamara. 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By the way, when we, you know, mock soccer, whatever, I do that because I just, you look on social media. For example, I saw yesterday a story saying that only 22% of Americans are excited about the World Cup being here.
4: Right.
3: And it's like people are questioning, like, the soccer fanatics. Why? Why doesn't America like soccer more? And I, it's such a stupid thing to argue. It's the same thing like arguing music. People like what they like.
4: Yeah.
3: And if you grow up in a particular culture, you like particular type of sports. It's that simple.
4: Exactly. You know, outside of Nickelback, I mean, everybody has their own proper taste and can be respected for being a fan of whatever band.
3: Or whatever
4: sport. Soccer is the Nickelback of sports.
3: or whatever sports. No, Nickelback is of soccer.
4: Nickelback is the music of I don't know. Nah, no. I think the way I said it was actually more applicable. Yeah. They're the Nickelback of sports. And this is the problem.
3: Soccer is the Nickelback of sports. Okay.
4: Yeah, that's what I was saying. Okay. Yeah. And so the entire thing is, again, if you're a fan, that's awesome. If you're excited about it, and this is going to be creating a series of memorable moments in your life, then that's awesome. That's great.
3: Now, I did get into a little bit of a conversation yesterday with an old friend who was was talking about watching soccer or whatever.
4: Yeah.
3: And I made some kind of you know soccer joke, and he just said, well, it's not really big where you come from, is it? Soccer, it's come from Buffalo. It's like football, hockey, that's it. Mm-hmm. Even baseball isn't big.
4: Yeah.
3: It isn't big there. But and I wrote, I said, well, you know something, just so you know, I watched Pele's last game.
4: Mm.
3: I remember when he played, was it New York Cosmos or whatever? And I think I even watched the exhibition where he played for both teams, because it was an exhibition, was his actually last non-competitive game, and he scored a goal.
4: Right.
3: And that was 1977.
4: Mm-hmm. I watched that.
3: Right. And then I did not watch again until the Brandy Chastain, she's in her sports bra moment. Remember that one in 99?
4: Yeah.
3: And I said, so you know something? It's been over 20 years. About every 20 years I watch a soccer match. Maybe I'll do it again. And the only, I did watch, I think it was when I was visiting my buddy Jerry in Tarpon Springs. And I remember we got up in the morning, he said, we have to go to the bar now. I'm like, it's 9 a.m. What are you talking about? He goes, all my English buddies are up there, and Liverpool is playing in something.
4: Yeah.
3: And so he's got a bunch of friends from Great Britain, from Liverpool. And so I remember watching part of the Liverpool match, and they lost. And we're like, look, we relate. We both relate to you. We're Bills fans. It was like the big game. I don't even know what it was in the Premier League. I guess I don't really pay attention to it.
4: Right.
3: And the only other thing I paid attention to, and this goes back a couple of years ago, when the Portland Timbers were playing.
4: Yeah.
3: The major American professional league, whatever it's called.
4: Mm.
3: And after they scored a goal, they have, I think it's Timber Joe or Timber Joey. He starts chainsawing a tree. There's like a tree there, and he chainsaw takes a big part of the tree off.
4: Mm-hmm.
3: I'm like, well, wait a minute. This is Portland. Where are the environmentalists?
4: Yeah.
3: You should be going crazy over this. And I was, and I thought about it yesterday, and I went, well, why didn't they get upset? And they said, well, because these are, you know, dead trees, or they are, you know, whatever, or trees that are being removed or forced management. And so it's okay. And I went, it can't be okay. Remember, liberalism is all about imagery. It doesn't matter. The imagery is that you're cutting down a tree.
4: Well, and
3: you're in Portland, Oregon. Stop it now.
4: And you're doing it for just the pleasure alone. Tell me that that wood is being used.
3: Yes.
4: If I'm going to think like it, you know, if that's the way it's going to be. Now, maybe they did. I don't know. Maybe they stacked it up and then someone took it and burned it.
3: But when I saw that post yesterday, the only 22%, and the people furious. I mean, name calling, cursing, swearing.
4: Yeah.
3: You know, back, and I'm like, for God's sakes, I wish just, you know, one tenth of you would pay attention and be a little bit passionate or angry about the debt.
4: That's it. It's like one of, you know, when all of a sudden a new food becomes a trend and it's a food that is really tied to another culture, you know, and it's just like, well, I've been eating this all my life. I don't know why more Americans don't eat this. Good for you, dude. I'm going to make a fried peanut butter and banana sandwich, and you do what you do.
3: And I'll smoke the banana peels.
4: Listen, when it comes to soccer, when I was a kid, I played foosball, and it was great. You know, it was, I mean, they were dressed appropriately. It was... This is what it comes down to. And honestly, in the United States, we have a great interest in soccer. People would be shocked. Below the age of 9. Above the age of 9, we don't have any. Because we'll get up at 4 a.m. and drive to a soccer match for our kids that are playing, our grandkids. It's a tournament. We'll camp out all weekend. We'll bring snacks. Oh, who was it Henry Cho talks about that. I think it was baseball he was talking about. He says, you know, they started this snack thing, and Henry's like, it was snack day. He's like, what'd you bring them? Well, nothing. They just came from the house. They should have eaten before they left. And, you know, we'll go out of our way for, you know, stuff with our kids, and soccer just kind of grew into this thing. With me as a kid, it was baseball, basketball. Then when I found guitar, everything else disappeared. If you talk about parents as spectators, you know, watching their kids, in Texas, of course, it's always been about football, but baseball and everything else. And then soccer kind of just grew into a thing with kids. But on professional soccer, just never been our thing. And if it's your thing, great. Enjoy it.
3: You know, I love hockey.
4: Mm-hmm.
3: And this year, for example, the hockey numbers are up. And so there's this big debate. Well, hockey's numbers are up, but the NBA isn't up as trying to compare one sport to another as being better than the other one.
4: Yeah.
3: Who the hell, number one, who the hell cares? Like, I love hockey. Yeah. I grew up playing hockey. Hockey was a part of the culture that I grew up in, mm-hmm. as much as football was, but I actually played basketball.
4: Mm-hmm. Mm-hmm.
3: I didn't play, you know, I played a little bit of hockey. I mean, no really competitive hockey. I played in a bang team for a while and stuff like that in a couple of adult leagues. But, you know, I've never took it seriously. Number one, when I was young, my parents said, we can't afford, you know, because you go play basketball. Sneakers. That's all we need to buy. You know, but hockey, you know, just we couldn't afford it. But I grew up in the culture of hockey, loved hockey,
4: mm-hmm.
3: watched it all the, you know, constantly. As I mentioned, as I've gotten older, my passion towards sports has gotten less. I've just have found other interests and other things to watch. My mind just works, you know, in a different way. Not that I won't watch, but I watch a lot less. I mean, a lot less, probably 1/100th of what I, because sports was on 24 hours all the time,
4: mm-hmm.
3: even 15, 20 years ago.
4: Mm-hmm.
3: And it just isn't the same anymore for me. But America has not embraced hockey. You know, when they talk about hockey's ratings are up drastically. All right, what do they have? Some of the playoffs have 2 to 3 million viewers.
4: Yeah.
3: And it's like, okay. You know. All right. You know, the Super Bowl has over 100 million, and, you know, they're talking 50, 60 million for the playoffs and stuff like that. And even some of the regular season games, you know, have, you know, 25, 30, 35 million people that watch.
4: Right.
3: The NBA and you know, the NBA and hockey can't match that, can't come close to it. I don't care. I don't get mad that somebody else isn't a hockey fan. Right. I mean, just how much time do you have to be pissed off about stuff that doesn't matter?
4: No, I mean, you know, it's like, it's again, you know, people scream. It's as if they're screaming, I can't believe you don't like hamburgers. Well, you know, I mean, it's.
3: Oh, I do hate those people who try to push their food on you and you're like, nah. Oh, too many green vegetables in there. I don't want to.
4: Brian Regan does a thing on raisins. And then, you know, how the people, well, let me ask you, Brian, do you like grapes? Huh? Well, these are just dried out grapes. And then he goes, well, that's like saying, you know, it's if you found an old piece of ham laying out in the sun. Well, do you like ham? Well, this used to be ham. It's, you know, he just goes on and on about it. And it's people that, and, you know, I'm with him on certain things. And he also says, like, at restaurants, they need to quit using smothered on the menu. Don't, it's smothered in mushrooms. But they, you know, they kind of push what they like on you. They push their tastes on you and then act as if your tastes are wrong.
3: Yeah. So when we do our stuff, like the soccer thing, we're having fun because we know how easily people are irritated in this day and age. But for hockey, for example, when people say, well, I don't like hockey because I can't follow the puck.
4: Mm-hmm.
3: And I realize that I was born watching it on, you know, on regular TV that had, you know, we would watch the junior A hockey out of Canada, you know, on a snowy little black and white screen.
4: Signal barely coming in through the airwaves, by the way, not a cable.
3: Right, exactly. And so we're, you know, and so, but you could always, we follow the puck. It's just, you're used to doing it. But I can watch hockey and people say, I can't follow the puck. And I'm like, what are you talking? And then I look at it from a fresh perspective. I go, it is hard to follow the puck if you haven't always watched hockey.
4: Mm-hmm, mm-hmm.
3: Now, I will say this, with the 55 and 65 inch screens in pure, beautiful, high, you know, 9,000K. Are they up to 9,000K yet?
4: Probably. It's,
3: and the funny thing is, it's like 4K, 8K, 12K. It's like, well.
4: How soon before they go 1J?
3: But the funny thing is, you and I really can't notice a difference, you know, in a lot of it. I think they've really perfected it as much as they possibly
4: can.
3: Well,
4: it's only as good as your eyes are.
3: Yeah, exactly. Right?
4: It's only as good also as your eyes are that day. So there's stuff that can actually affect your vision temporarily.
3: Oh.
4: And all of that. I was actually reading about Jackson Brown and Dr. My Eyes. He actually was temporarily blind for just a few days, but he started writing that song and they told him, you have to take these drops and close your eyes for 3 days. And he said, you know, then it became a song. Of course, his eyes healed in a few days. And he said, but it became a song about the loss of innocence, you know. Mm-hmm. And did I keep my eyes open for too long, you know, and that whole thing. But, you know, I got to thinking about that and I thought, man, sometimes yesterday, mowing my lawn, I felt like my eyes were on fire, like somebody sprayed acid in my eyes.
3: Yeah,
4: it was bad.
3: Coming into work, my eyes are watering so much. You see some movement on the side, and I thought, you know, for a second, you know, I look very quick because my allergies are just killing me.
4: Yeah, so your 4K is only as good as, you know, your eyes are in that moment.
3: Right, so, but, and they knew it in hockey that people can't follow the puck. Remember, they had put the line in for a while, but then you started losing your base.
4: Right.
3: Your base, you know, and they finally realized, we're not going to expand hockey by doing that because we're just ticking people off who love hockey by having that little red line following the puck.
4: Right.
3: It's just, you know, it's like I couldn't watch it. I was like, stop it. You know, don't do that.
4: It was annoying because it was like almost like having a person over in the corner pointing at it, like down in the corner of the TV, pointing at it, going, there it is. There it is. There it is.
3: And then they, thank gosh, they finally stopped.
4: I love hockey, by the way. I love hockey. And hockey to me is fast moving. With soccer, they're running 10 miles before they go, you know, so it's like, dude, that sounds like a lot of work. You're wearing me out. You know?
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3: We're Run Night Radio. He's Herb Harley and I'm Gary McNamara. By the way, the Babylon Bee is also into the same sense of humor that we have.
4: Yeah.
3: Their lead headline.
4: Mm-hmm.
3: Least popular sport in the world holds their little tournament. And there shows this huge stadium with fireworks all over the place, everything going crazy. And
4: that's
3: just like
4: that's funny. Or they could also add 2,000 parents show up with snacks for halftime at the soccer match.
3: Then the other one I like is Elon Musk confirms he will soon have enough money to become Batman. The IPO is today.
4: Yeah, it is.
3: Right?
4: It is.
3: 75
4: for SpaceX.
3: 75 billion.
4: Yeah. Per share.
3: No, I'm
4: it's going to cost you
3: $135 a share.
4: Yeah, that's right. Yeah. Yeah, we'll see where it goes.

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7: I'm Sherry Preston. On Thursday, President Trump said the U.S. would be attacking Iran with full force, taking over its oil and gas operations and seizing Karg Island. Today, he says, once again, that a peace agreement is near.
8: A source telling ABC News, a deal between the U.S. and Iran is now very close after mediators hit breakthroughs. Trump maintains the current ceasefire with Iran is still holding, and now insisting a real peace deal with the regime is fully negotiated, and that we're just days away from the war ending.
7: He wants to don a key surveillance tool that allows the government to collect intelligence abroad. Appears certain to expire, Congress failing to temporarily extend FISA in a protest over the president's pick of Bill Pulte to be acting director of national intelligence. SpaceX hits the NASDAQ today. Money raised in the IPO estimated to be $75 billion. If so, it would be the largest public offering in history. This is ABC News. Another night of violent storms across the Midwest.
9: The National Weather Service says at least three tornadoes hit towns outside of Chicago Thursday night as severe storms knocked out power and brought down trees. In McKinley Park, Jules Carrasco says even when the power is restored, the damage has been done.
10: The groceries that we bought was like maybe last us about a week, and it was almost like $200. So That's down the drain now.
9: Lots of travel plans down the drain, too. More than 1,500 flight cancellations. Air traffic controllers evacuated the Chicago Midway Tower due to a tornado warning. Dave Packer, ABC News.
7: With inflation running at 4.2%, thrift stores are seeing an increase in shoppers.
11: People want to explore, or want a little more professional, but I don't want to go to the mall and then spend $300.
7: Oscar Ordonez is owner of Inside Baddie's Closet Boutique in Durham, North Carolina. She says people all over the country are trying to find more affordable ways to look good. Sherry Preston, ABC News.
12: BC News, Wall Street Now. Major market indexes were up on hopes a peace deal between the U.S. and Iran is growing closer and oil will start moving again through the Strait of Hormuz. The Dow was up 930 points at the end of trade. The S&P 500 gained 127 and the Nasdaq rose 640 points. Oil prices fell after President Trump backed off threats to renew military strikes on Iran and possibly seize its main oil hub at Karg Island. Elon Musk's rocket company SpaceX is set to launch Wall Street's biggest ever initial public offering Friday. Institutional and retail investors are expected to snap up the more than 550 million shares at $135 apiece. A collaboration between Visa and OpenAI will allow ChatGPT to chop and make transactions on users' behalf. Previous attempts to authorize payments over AI have been limited to specific vendors. Visa says safeguards will prevent overspending and unauthorized purchases. I'm Michelle Franz and ABC News.
13: 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Thanks to White Lace Inn, Sturgeon Bay in beautiful Door County. Here's your chance with round three. Here on the Rattlers on WOSH and hear them on the WOSH mobile app.
14: For your Friday, you start off Friday, you start off the day with skies, and that'll be the skies, and that'll be the case until you reach into some showers overnight, leading to storms Saturday night. I'm meteorologist.
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16: Hope over an Iran war.
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0: This is America in the Morning from Westwood One. Good morning, I'm John Trout. It's Friday, June 12th, 2026. Here's what's coming up on America in the Morning.
1: President Trump says he canceled strikes against Iran because it looks like a deal is close to end the war.
2: We have a signing.
1: Ed Donahue, Washington.
3: President Trump names Jay Clayton as his nominee for Director of National Intelligence after uproar on Capitol Hill. I'm John Stolness in Washington.
4: A key surveillance tool appears certain to expire at midnight. Sagar Meghani, Washington.
5: A rally yesterday on hope the Iran war is just about over as SpaceX is about to have the biggest debut of any company ever today. I'm Jessica Ettinger.
6: The Pentagon was locked down before the all-clear was given yesterday. I'm Clayton Neville.
7: The Alabama Attorney General's office is waging a last-minute legal fight to execute a man with nitrogen gas. I'm Mike Hempen.
0: All ahead on America in the Morning. It's 7 past. President Trump on Thursday withdrew threats to take Iran's most critical oil terminal and also put a stop to his previously scheduled attacks on Iran, saying in the Oval Office that an agreement to end hostilities with Iran may happen as soon as this weekend. Politico is reporting that this was put into motion after several Gulf and South Asian nations called the president to change his mind. Ed Donahue reports that if an agreement is signed, it will include Iranian guarantees that it will not pursue nuclear weapons and also reopen the Strait of Hormuz.
8: But has Iran committed to not pursuing a nuclear weapon, or will there be more negotiations on that down the line?
9: They will not have a nuclear weapon. They've agreed to that. There will be no, which is the whole reason, which is a big part of the reason.
8: Is that going to be in your agreement, sir?
9: They will not only not have, they will not purchase, develop in any way, any shape, in any way, shape, or form, a nuclear weapon. They will not have a nuclear weapon.
1: President Trump says he canceled strikes against Iran because it looks like a deal is close to end the war.
9: We have a, and most importantly, we have a deal that Iran will never have a nuclear weapon, which was the whole purpose of what we had to go through to get this. So it was a big, very big thing. But we have a signing soon, and the documents are in pretty final shape, so we'll see. We'll see. Very good. Should be done. That should be done pretty quickly. They want it every bit as much as everybody else wants it.
1: The president has said a deal would be done quickly before. Why is this different?
9: Because they've taken a pounding. They've taken a pounding like very few people could take.
1: The president talked about the high price of oil and gas because of the closure of the Strait of Hormuz.
9: Oil will start coming down to, I think, even lower than it was before. I said I was in Iowa. It was $1.85 a gallon. And I don't know if I'm going to get there, but we're going to get pretty close. It's going to come down, and when oil comes down, everything else comes down.
1: He believes Iran's supreme leader has signed off on a deal. Ed Donahue, Washington.
0: With Democrats and some prominent Republicans revolting over President Trump's pick to serve as interim director of national intelligence after the resignation of Tulsi Gabbard, the president has named someone else as a permanent replacement. John Stolness has the latest from Washington.
3: Jay Clayton is the current U.S. attorney in Manhattan and previously served as chairman of the Securities and Exchange Commission. President Trump made the announcement on Truth Social, saying few people anywhere in the legal community are as respected as Clayton. Former CIA Director Mike Pompeo tells Fox News he loves the Clayton pick.
10: Fantastic pick. I know Jay well. I worked with Jay when I was a Secretary of State, when he was at the SEC. Yeah. He has the trust and confidence of the President of the United States. He is a he'll work his tail off, and he is really smart, a fantastic pick, and he will be a great DNI for the United States of America.
3: Clayton this week made headlines speaking about the California primary elections. President Trump has accused the state of running a fraudulent election. Clayton told CNBC Monday he understands the skepticism.
11: On the integrity side, we're doing an absolutely terrible job, and the American people are right to question it. There's a great phrase, opportunity for fraud.
3: The selection of Clayton comes in the wake of widespread bipartisan angst over Trump's decision to name Bill Pulte the interim director. Democrats and many Republicans criticized Pulte for having no intelligence experience whatsoever. Democratic Senator Chris Coons told CNN, Clayton is a better choice, but still doesn't have the experience required to be head of DNI.
12: He is a seasoned and capable Wall Street lawyer. and is currently the U.S. attorney in one of the most important national security-related districts, the Southern District of New York. So he may not be as bad as Bill Pulte, but Bill Pulte is wildly unqualified.
3: Democrats refuse to move forward with a short-term extension for FISA, the Foreign Intelligence Surveillance Authorization, over concerns of allowing Pulte control of the warrantless spying program. The Senate Intelligence Committee has already scheduled a confirmation hearing for Clayton, set for next Wednesday, June 17th. John Stolness, Washington.
0: It's 12 after. A key national security program hits a surprising roadblock on Capitol Hill when America in the Morning continues after these messages.
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0: 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America in the Morning continues well into triple digits today for areas of the nation. Here's AccuWeather.com meteorologist LaTroy Thornton.
19: The latest dose of heat expands for today from California's Central Valley south and east into parts of the desert southwest, with widespread triple-digit temperatures extending into southern Nevada and western and southern Arizona. The hottest spots likely top 110 degrees, with places like Death Valley perhaps reaching the 120-degree mark for the first time this year. Highs in at least the 90s should be widespread away from the coast of California and into Nevada, Utah, western Colorado, and western New Mexico. Today also brings another day of heat to parts of the eastern seaboard. Enough humidity remains in place to take AccuWeather real field temperatures up to 95 to 105 degrees from the Raleigh area of North Carolina northward through the nation's capital, much of the Delmarva Peninsula, all but coastal New Jersey, even portions of southwestern New England and upstate New York. This combination of heat and humidity will result in the risk for severe weather through this evening as a cold front approaches, with damaging wind gusts and hail possible from Vermont and New Hampshire across much of New York, south through central and western Connecticut into the mid-Atlantic, also as far to the south and west as central and southern Tennessee, northern Alabama and Georgia, and northwestern North Carolina. Storms may also be severe with similar wind and hail risks over eastern New Mexico, with spotty afternoon thundershowers over southern Arizona, and the potential for an afternoon thunderstorm from central and southeast Texas into southern Louisiana and the Florida Peninsula. A spotty storm may occur at any time for southern Oklahoma and much of Arkansas, with showers for northern Montana, North Dakota, Minnesota, and Wisconsin. In Dayton, Ohio, today brings sun and lower humidity, high 81. For Tucson, Arizona, some sun gives way to a spotty afternoon thundershower, high 103. That's the nation's weather. I'm AccuWeather.com meteorologist LaTroy Thornton.
0: 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A key surveillance tool that lets the U.S. collect intelligence abroad now seems nearly certain to expire at midnight after 20 Republicans broke ranks with the GOP and joined House Democrats to vote it down. Washington correspondent Sagar Magani explains.
4: A key surveillance tool that lets the U.S. collect intelligence abroad appears certain to expire at midnight tomorrow. That's after the House failed to temporarily extend Section 702 of the Foreign Intelligence Surveillance Act.
17: Today, we just offered a simple, clean, three-week extension of the FISA national security law. The Democrats, 199 of them, voted against a clean three-week extension for political purposes. And when the bill went down, they applauded. They applauded it. That record and that video is going to live in infamy.
4: House Speaker Mike Johnson saw some 20 Republicans join nearly all Democrats in rejecting a renewal.
17: It is detestable. It is dangerous. It is going to jeopardize the safety and security of the American people.
4: Hakeem Jeffries and Democrats said they'd refuse to renew the program unless President Trump pulled back Housing Chief Bill Pulte's appointment as acting National Intelligence Chief.
20: I just voted no on another reauthorization of FISA. Republicans have had months, multiple extensions, where they could have worked with us on real privacy protections that we need. It's kind of a no-brainer to me. The government shouldn't be able to spy on Americans. They should need a warrant to search Americans' information. Even the Freedom Caucus agrees.
4: But the president's doubled down on Pulte. The impasse could limit U.S. intelligence collection abroad, just as it's set to host World Cup games before celebrating the nation's 250th anniversary. Sagar Magani, Washington.
0: Large numbers, 86-47, a phrase generally used to signal opposition to President Trump, appeared etched into the grass on the National Mall Thursday in an area just a short walk from the White House and where a UFC fight will be held on the south lawn of the presidential residence. The Washington Post is reporting that the U.S. Interior Department described the markings as deranged vandalism and promised to hold those responsible accountable in an email statement. The Justice Department alleged in an indictment of former FBI Director James Comey that a 2025 social media post showing seashells arranged into the numbers 86-47 was an expression of intent to harm Donald Trump. It's 19 past. The biggest IPO of stock in history, SpaceX. Will investors see it take off? When America in the Morning continues after these messages.
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0: It's 20 after. America in the Morning continues. Lots in Friday business to cover. Let's get after it with CNBC's Jessica Ettinger.
6: Wall Street opens this morning with investors hoping the Iran war is just about over. They want to focus on what will be the biggest initial public offering of stock in U.S. history with SpaceX today. Here's President Trump yesterday at the White House.
9: We just made a great settlement of the war with Iran. Subject to finalization of documents, we should get done over the next few days. We'll probably have a signing maybe in Europe. And it's a great thing. Stock market's up 1,000 points.
6: That hope sent investors plowing into the market. The Dow finished yesterday up more than 900 points. The Nasdaq rallied 600. U.S. crude oil fell as traders bet that the Strait of Hormuz could open again soon. But Iran and Israel quickly pushed back on President Trump's comments, saying a deal isn't close. Elon Musk's space company, SpaceX, set to issue shares to the public for the first time today. There's a raging debate over whether people should try to buy at the open or wait for things to settle a little. Experts tell CNBC to expect volatility.
7: This all depends on who receives allocation and whether or not they plan to hold on to it in the next few weeks. Either way, we're likely in for a pretty volatile ride. That will be in these various indexes. You could see that volatility in the indexes as well.
24: Yes. I have seen reporting that brings up Facebook's first day,
7: yes,
24: which we all remember was difficult.
7: Yes.
24: The hope is that we don't go there.
7: I mean, this is a really, really big deal. You know, for example, Alibaba, the largest IPO ever listed in the U.S., is just a third of the size of this debut. We've never seen anything like this at scale.
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25: I think it's really smart that they're giving it to a bunch of retail as well. I think this is an industrial revolution that everyone in our country is a part of. This is going to be, it's going to be a strong IPO.
6: Some investors are not interested in the SpaceX IPO yet.
26: Should I buy it? It is priced like Buzz Lightyear. It's at 100 times earnings. And I think this is more the time in this situation and in this universe to think more like the character Woody and wait for the hype to come out.
6: That's Mariner Wealth's Jeff Krumpelman on CNBC. And here's Smead Investors' Cole Smead on CNBC.
27: IPOs in general are kind of like playing a lottery ticket. Many will play, few will win. You know, no one forces you to swing at pitches day to day as they come to the IPO window versus in the secondary market.
6: Wholesale prices rose in May. Producer inflation now at a 3.5-year high after tariffs and high energy prices. This follows consumer inflation hitting a 3-year high for May at 4.2%. Also on today's watch list, aside from SpaceX, we get a fresh read on consumer sentiment.
0: Well, thank you for those sentiments. CNBC's Jessica Ettinger with Friday Business. It's 24 after. When we return on America in the Morning, the Department of War in lockdown after these messages.
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0: America in the Morning continues. It's 26 after. There was concern at the Pentagon Thursday after the home of the Department of War went into lockdown after its internal systems detected a dangerous air quality issue. Correspondent Clayton Neville reports about 25,000 people who work inside the building were impacted.
8: Multiple floors of the Pentagon were locked down Thursday morning. Some areas were evacuated and others were told to shelter in place. Employees were asked to move in-person meetings to virtual ones during that lockdown. According to the Pentagon, the building safety system detected the air quality concern. Hazmat teams responded in their full protective gear, and an investigation found no evidence of an actual hazardous material threat. The situation now considered a false alarm, and the all clear was eventually given. I'm Clayton Neville.
0: The U.S. Supreme Court, in a ruling on Thursday night, said the state of Alabama cannot execute a death row inmate by a method using nitrogen gas. The High Court's ruling upheld two lower courts that said using that type of method of execution violates a ban on cruel and unusual punishment, sending Jeffrey Lee back to death row. Mike Hempen has more on the story.
10: The method violates the U.S. Constitution's ban on cruel and unusual punishment. Alabama wants permission to execute Jeffrey Lee by nitrogen gas. The method involves strapping a respirator to the person's face and replacing breathable air with pure nitrogen gas, causing death from a lack of oxygen. Alabama has been using nitrogen gas as an execution method since 2024. I'm Mike Hempen.
0: America in the Morning for Friday, June 12th, 2026 is produced by Jeff McKay. I'm John Trout. This is Westwood One.
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4: From ABC News Tech Trends, a jury in California has found Meta and Google negligent for designing apps that harm young people. The plaintiff, Kaylee, had alleged features like beauty filters on Instagram resulted in negative health outcomes like body dysmorphia. She's being awarded $3 million in compensatory damages. The companies could also be on the hook for additional punitive damages. YouTube says it will appeal the decision, and Meta says it's evaluating its legal options. Bernarda Villalona is an ABC News legal contributor.
5: Very clear that Meta is going to appeal this. So we may see that this verdict is going to be tied up in the appellate system for a long time, for many years. And we know that Meta has the money in order to drag this out.
4: It's also the first in a series of similar social media cases coming down the pike.
5: People and attorneys were waiting to see what would happen in this case to determine how far they will move forward on other cases.
4: With Tech Trends, I'm Mike Dubusky, ABC News.
6: This is America in the Morning from Westwood One. Coming up this half hour.
7: The racial divide in Texas becoming more evident following a murder conviction of a teenager in a high school track meet stabbing. I'm Clayton Neville.
8: A political assassin takes a plea deal.
9: That was an opportunity that we just could not pass up.
8: I'm Joan Jones.
10: Producer prices climbed last month at the fastest pace in 3.5 years. I'm Mike Hempen.
11: The opening of the new Gordie Howe International Bridge connecting Windsor in Canada and Detroit in the U.S. has been delayed. I'm Jennifer King.
12: It's time to put on your tinfoil hat and learn the truth about Disclosure Day. I'm Kevin Carr.
6: The richest IPO in history. And Robert Workman has a check of Friday Sports. Back after these messages.
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6: America in the Morning continues. Severe weather from the Midwest earlier this week shifts its focus to the east. Here's AccuWeather.com meteorologist LaTroy Thornton.
14: The same cold front that sparked widespread severe

0: Your weather from the Great Lakes into the Midwest on Thursday continues to push eastward through the day today, and this will be the main spark for severe weather yet again, this time closer to the eastern seaboard as the front picks up some forward momentum. This means that as thunderstorms develop during the day and into the evening hours, some of them may turn severe within a rather large zone near and along the front, extending from New Hampshire and Vermont south and west through much of inland New England, nearly all of New York State, and south from there through Pennsylvania, the Mid-Atlantic, even northern and western North Carolina, also extending westward through West Virginia, Tennessee, and even far northern portions of Alabama and Georgia. Within this rather sprawling area, AccuWeather severe weather experts say that localized damaging wind gusts may reach the 60 to 70 mile per hour range, with a risk for hail and flooding downpours as well. A much smaller zone with a risk for severe weather this afternoon and evening will stretch from eastern New Mexico just across the border into portions of the Texas Panhandle, as well as West Texas, where storms may again be gusty with hail. Otherwise, more spotty, mainly afternoon thunderstorm activity looks to extend across the Florida Peninsula, with a similar risk for southern Louisiana and much of the southern half of Texas. More spotty afternoon thundershowers over north central and southern Arizona may be gusty at times and may even extend across the border into some of the California deserts. Elsewhere, look for a couple of showers to extend from the central part of the Upper Peninsula of Michigan westward along northern portions of Minnesota, North Dakota, and eastern Montana, with a higher chance for some thunder mixed in over northwestern Montana, as places from the Midwest westward through the West Coast have a dry day in store. That's the weather across America. I'm AccuWeather.com meteorologist LaTroy Thornton.
1: 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America is reacting to the murder conviction of a black teenager in Texas who stabbed another teenager at a high school track meet. Correspondent Clayton Neville has the latest from Dallas.
2: 19-year-old Carmelo Anthony is serving a 35-year prison sentence in the murder of Austin Metcalf. The stabbing happened at a Frisco track meet last year. The case shining a light on the racial divide in America. Tensions boiled over outside the courthouse this week when the verdict came down.
3: I don't know your name. I don't know the first thing about you because you cannot claim I'm racist.
2: Anthony's parents upset there weren't any black jurors on the panel.
4: I know they had their minds made up already.
2: The couple spoke with CBS 11.
5: We thought we was going to get a fair shake.
2: Anthony's family's been criticized for driving luxury cars and questioned about money from a Give Sin to Go fundraising app that raised over $600,000. That app closed the fundraiser after the conviction came down, saying the money's been dispersed for trial needs over the last year. The victim's father, Jeff Metcalf, not happy.
6: You can live with your lie if you want to, but my truth is forever. Just like the fact your son is a convict and a killer. Forever. Forever's a long time.
2: He's taken to social media with several videos in recent days.
6: What's your master plan, Mr. Anthony? To use your son as income and soak up as much money playing victim to line your pockets and then abandon him when he's at sentencing? Or victim impact? You just left him up there by himself?
2: The high-profile case still drawing reaction from high-profile names, like Congresswoman Jasmine Crockett, who says the case proves the justice system is broken.
7: I don't know what this tool was that they talk about, knife, or some refer to it as a tool.
2: It was a knife, and the jury rejected the self-defense claim from Anthony's lawyers. Singer Cardi B said on social media, quote, "This happens a lot in Texas. If Anthony was white and he was surrounded by a bunch of black football players, the case would have went extremely different." Meanwhile, Anthony booked and has begun his prison sentence that'll require a minimum of 17 and a half years behind bars. The appeal process underway. I'm Clayton Neville.
1: The man charged in the political assassinations of the top Democrat in Minnesota's House and her husband and injuring of the state senator and his wife has taken a plea deal that spares him the death penalty. Correspondent Joan Jones has details on the case that shocked the nation nearly 1 year ago.
8: Vance Belter is prepared to spend the rest of his natural life in prison. He's the man charged in the shooting deaths of Minnesota House Speaker Melissa Hortman and her husband Mark, and with the non-fatal shooting of State Senator John Hoffman, his wife Yvette, and their daughter Hope. U.S. Attorney for Minnesota Daniel Rosen.
9: Political violence is a scourge plaguing America in our times. The murders of Speaker of the House Melissa Hortman and Mark Hortman, shooting of Senator John Hoffman and Yvette Hoffman, and the attempted shooting of Hope Hoffman are among the worst political violence crimes that we have seen.
8: You'll remember that in the early morning hours of June 14th last year, Belter went to the homes of a handful of Minnesota politicians prepared to kill them, but he found several not at home at the time. He did find the Hortmans at home, and he's charged with murdering them with a handgun. At the time, he was disguised as a police officer and driving a fake squad car. He went on to the Hoffman's home carrying out the second shooting. Now, in federal court yesterday, he pleaded guilty to the federal charges against him. Here's Minnesota television station KTSP reporter Bailey Hurley.
10: By pleading guilty here today, Belter will never be a free man again. This plea agreement dealing Belter not one, but two life sentences plus another 40 years in prison.
8: Belter is still facing state charges in the killings, but since Minnesota abolished capital punishment back in 1911, he is not going to face the death penalty in that case either. I'm Joan Jones.
1: Major cities from San Antonio to Boston are in the crosshairs for a heat wave, bringing temperatures into the 90s for several days and temperatures above 100 degrees through the weekend. For parts of the Midwest, the concern was intense thunderstorms that included damaging winds, hail, and tornadoes that will dissipate later today. Correspondent Lisa Dwyer reports a serious weather concern is expected to come before summer ends, an El Nino that science atmosphere will be big, bad, and costly.
11: The U.S. National Oceanic and Atmospheric Administration has officially confirmed the existence of an El Nino, which is a warming of the Pacific near the equator that affects weather patterns across the globe. NOAA says there's a 63% chance that the El Nino will get so intense this late fall and early winter that it would rank among the largest El Nino events in the historical record. NOAA's Climate Prediction Center Operational Branch Chief John Kotchuk.
12: It's checking all the boxes for it evolving into being one of the historically strong events since 1950.
11: Meteorologists forecast it will rival or exceed a record El Nino that began in 1997 and helped trigger billions of dollars in damage from heat waves, floods, droughts, tornadoes, and wildfires.
13: And why do we want these forecasts? Because El Nino alters the climate and weather around the world.
14: Yeah.
13: It changes the probability of hurricanes, of typhoons. It changes the probability of drought and flood in a number of parts of the world, of heat waves, and it even alters the globally average temperature.
11: I'm Lisa Dwyer.
1: It's 17 till. When we return on America in the Morning, migrant children's super sponsors and Meta facing billions in fines over its AI chatbot. Those stories and more after these messages.
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0: 15 till now. America in the Morning continues. Elon Musk's rocket company SpaceX makes its debut on Wall Street today with an initial public offering that's expected to shatter records. Correspondent Damian Troyce explains.
1: Everyone knows Wall Street as the place for investors to shop for a company's stock. But a company can't sell a share to the public until it takes one major step, an initial public offering or IPO. It's the first offering of stock to the public and involves a prospectus that lays out a business plan. That plan includes detailed information on a company's finances, operations, and leadership. In an IPO, banks and other financial institutions act as intermediaries. They buy the stock being issued by the company and then sell it to the public. Before that happens, they gauge investor interest to determine a final offering price. The stock will be listed with the ticker symbol and trade publicly at that price. The price typically fluctuates higher or lower as investors determine the company's value. An IPO can bring in a surge of investment that a company can then use to expand, but it's all up to the market.
0: Damian Troyce reporting. The prices for what consumers pay shot up in the month of May as a report points at the war with Iran for those price hikes. Correspondent Mike Hampen has that story.
2: Producer prices climbed last month at the fastest pace in 3.5 years. The Labor Department says its producer price index, which captures inflation before it reaches consumers, jumped 6.5% from May 2025. That's the fastest pace since November 2022. The increase was fueled by a surge in energy prices after the start of the war in Iran. Wholesale gasoline prices surged by more than 23% from April to May. They were up nearly 70% from a year earlier. Wholesale prices can offer an early look at where consumer inflation might be headed. I'm Mike Hempen.
0: The ribbon-cutting ceremony for a new bridge linking Michigan and Canada has been delayed, and politics may be to blame. Correspondent Jennifer King reports.
3: The opening of the new Gordie Howe International Bridge connecting Windsor in Canada and Detroit in the U.S. has been delayed, according to the Bridge Authority. At a Thursday news conference, Canadian Prime Minister Mark Carney downplayed any concerns.
4: At the request of the United States, we agreed to delay the opening and take the necessary time to resolve outstanding issues, a few issues that have been raised, and this is a collaborative approach. As I said yesterday, there's not great drama here. We're going to work through some issues that have come up.
3: Audio courtesy CTV. The 1.5 mile six-lane span is jointly owned by Canada and Michigan. The $4.4 billion project is meant to ease congestion at the existing Ambassador Bridge and the Detroit-Windsor Tunnel. In February, President Trump demanded Canada turn over at least half the ownership to the U.S. federal government. And sources say Commerce Secretary Howard Lutnick has pushed back on the opening amid internal disagreements in the administration. I'm Jennifer King.
0: The Department of Justice is looking into what it describes as super sponsors of migrant children. Correspondent Haya Panjwani reports.
5: The Trump administration has found more than 15,000 cases of adults gaining custody of multiple immigrant children who enter the U.S. without a parent. The Department of Justice charged a Guatemalan woman accused of using false identification to gain custody of migrant children. Acting Attorney General Todd Blanche.
6: We will not accept half measures when it comes to securing the border, protecting American lives, and saving children from exploitation.
5: Authorities say she worked with a smuggler to bring children into the U.S. and harbored them in her home. The Trump administration said this case highlights the dangers of improper vetting of adult sponsors. Blanche criticized the vetting procedures under the Biden administration.
7: And they want to claim that Republicans, because we're enforcing the laws, is inhumane somehow? What's inhumane about taking care of our kids?
5: The Biden administration aimed to release children to sponsors within 30 days, but errors occurred. Haya Panjwani, Washington.
0: Meta blocked competing AI chatbots from WhatsApp's platform in October, except for its own AI chatbot. And now they could face billions of dollars in fines. The new old tech guy, Chuck Palm, has the story.
8: Meta, the parent company for WhatsApp, has 2 billion users worldwide, more than 124 million right here in the United States. And last October, Meta quietly changed the rules on its business platform, shutting out every AI assistant except its own. If a company wanted to use a competing chatbot like ChatGPT or Claude or anything else, inside of the WhatsApp business infrastructure, the price was so high, it basically shut them out. The European Commission doesn't like that kind of operation. This week, they issued an interim order, their first emergency competition ruling in 17 years, giving Meta 5 business days to unlock and restore all the rival chatbots to the same access that they had before October. If they refuse, they're looking at fines up to 10% of their global revenue. Meta's already pushing back, calling it regulatory overreach, and they say they'll appeal. This matters to the 124 million Americans who use WhatsApp right now because every one of them is one update away from Meta AI being their only option in that conversation window. Major cryptos rebounding slightly with Bitcoin at 63,000 and Ethereum at 1,675. Follow the new old tech guy on X at Chuck Palm.
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9: World Cup 2026 is underway across North America. Two matches in Mexico yesterday. The co-host ripped South Africa 2-0 in Mexico City. And last night, South Korea clipped Czechia 2-1. Today, Canada welcomes Bosnia-Herzegovina to Toronto. And tonight, the U.S. men open group play against Paraguay at SoFi Stadium in L.A. Game 5 of the Stanley Cup playoffs in Raleigh, the Hurricanes beat the Golden Knights 4-2 to take a 3-2 series edge. Two power play goals by Andrei Svechnikov. Coach Rod Brind'Amour credited goalie Brandon Bussey. 23 saves in just his second ever playoff start.
10: I think the goalie is, Buss had a lot of poise. I think he looked pretty calm in there and obviously played a great game for us.
9: Carolina can claim the cup with a win Sunday in Vegas. Tampa Bay's Nikita Kucherov edged out Edmonton's Connor McDavid for the Hart Trophy as NHL MVP. The Lightning winger got 4 more first place votes than the Oilers center and won by 10 points. It's the third closest vote in the 30 years of the current system. Baseball, the Dodgers down the Pirates 8-6. Shohei Ohtani went deep, but left the game early with left knee inflammation. Orioles used a 6-run third to torpedo the Mariners 7-5. Adley Rutschman had a bases-clearing double. Pete Alonso followed with a booming home run. Juan Soto's seventh-inning solo shot got the Mets past the Cardinals 5-4. Tigers hit 6 homers and trampled the Twins 11-0. Cater Montero and company scattered 5 hits. Marlins blanked the Diamondbacks 2-0. Tyler Phillips and 4 relievers combined on a 3-hitter. Cubs rolled over the Rockies. Seiya Suzuki with a grand slam. White Sox and Braves were rained out. They'll make it up in August. That's Friday Sports.
0: Thank you, sir. It's 5 till. When we return on America in the Morning, it's Steven Spielberg's Disclosure Day. And what a ticket to the World Cup will cost you after these messages.
11: My whole identity had been wrapped up in being a soldier. 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
16: A better life with Dr. Sanjay Gupta.
17: People have started using AI for all sorts of things, but I cannot think of an area where the stakes are higher than your health. First of all, I'll tell you this. I know doctors who have cracked some seemingly impossible cases with the help of AI, so it can be a powerful tool. But AI can also hallucinate, provide bad advice, and be just as confident when it does that. If you do decide to plug any personal medical information into one of these chatbots, you should know that while the companies that created them have robust privacy protections in place, they are not bound by HIPAA, like your healthcare provider is. Whatever the advice presented to you, take it with a degree of healthy skepticism. Always get a second opinion. And remember, if you ever experience concerning symptoms, skip the AI consult and head straight to the ER. I'm Dr. Sanjay Gupta, helping you live a better life.

0: It's 5 till. This is America in the Morning. Welcome back. Heading to the theaters this weekend, a new Steven Spielberg film has more to say about aliens. Entertainment reporter Kevin Carr has a sneak peek at Disclosure Day.
1: Steven Spielberg is contemplating alien visitations again with Disclosure Day.
2: What is it?
3: You won't believe me if I told you. So I'm going to show you.
1: The story follows a cybersecurity expert who plans to release government secrets about alien contact.
2: What are you going to do?
3: Full disclosure to the whole world.
1: While he's on the run from covert agents, a Midwestern weather girl suddenly discovers she has incredible abilities of her mind, which also connects her to the aliens.
3: Do you understand what she's saying?
2: I hear. It's gibberish. I can't understand it.
1: It's no surprise Spielberg has returned to the UFO well, which is something he does every 20 years or so. Though this time he puts a benevolent spin on it.
4: Why would he make such a vast universe? Yet save it only for us?
1: There's not a lot of surprises in here, but it's not necessarily telegraphed. Instead, there's really only so much you can do with a story of this kind.
5: This semi-9-year cover-up of the truth.
1: It's well acted and entertaining under Spielberg's expert hand, but it does fall into corniness and silliness, which comes with his brand. And it does run a bit too long, but who's going to tell Spielberg to dial things back?
6: When the time is right, everything will become clear.
1: Disclosure Day isn't as monumental as Close Encounters, but it works with Spielberg's charm and 70s-era optimism.
3: People have a right to know the truth.
1: Disclosure Day gets 3 UFOs out of 5. I'm Kevin Carr, and that's the way I see it.
0: The biggest sporting event on the planet is underway as the World Cup soccer tournament held its opening match in Mexico City, one of the 3 host nations, along with the United States and Canada. But it had its share of controversy. The game was marred by 3 red cards for dangerous play, and outside there were massive protests over the nation's social issues. With games in the U.S. beginning today, if you're still trying to buy tickets to the World Cup, it's going to cost you, Donna Warder reports.
7: FIFA is charging record prices for any remaining tickets for World Cup matches. The games are at 11 stadiums in the U.S., 3 in Mexico, 2 in Canada. Category 3 is the lowest price category. The U.S. opener Friday night against Paraguay in Inglewood, California has remaining tickets ranging from $1,120 to $4,105. But for the final at MetLife Stadium in East Rutherford, New Jersey, tickets start at $7,986 on SeatGeek and $9,085 on FIFA. FIFA President Gianni Infantino is defending those prices, saying they're fitting in the North American market. I'm Donna Warder.
0: America in the Morning for Friday, June 12th, 2026, is produced by Jeff McKay. I'm John Trout. This is Westwood One.
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11: From ABC News Tech Trends. American Airlines will soon be installing Starlink Wi-Fi in its planes. That's the internet service from Elon Musk's SpaceX, which relies on a network of satellites in low Earth orbit. Cybersecurity experts are raising concern about AI being used to scam people who are trying to book summer travel. Kane McGladry is a senior member of the tech-focused public charity IEEE. He says there are several tactics criminals can employ with AI.
12: Criminals are using AI to scrape your social media and then write realistic messages that sound like they're from the hotel or the restaurant that you booked. And those will use things like social data, like your kids' names or your specific travel dates to try and sound legitimate before, and here's the pivot, they'll demand payment through a method like Venmo or Zelle or crypto or a wire transfer.
11: McGladry says a good way to avoid getting scammed, always check the URL of the website you're on for typos. With Tech Trends, I'm Mike Dubusky, ABC News.
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14: ABC News, I'm Sherry Preston. It's expected to be the biggest IPO ever, and it hits the NASDAQ today. SpaceX makes its Wall Street debut. The company is priced at 555 million shares at $135 a piece, a valuation of almost $1.8 trillion. After threatening another barrage of strikes against Iran, President Trump changes course again.
15: Hours after threatening to hit Iran very hard and seize the country's oil industry, President Trump abruptly backing off, claiming there is now a deal to end the war.
16: We just made a great settlement of the war with Iran, and we're going to be subject to finalization of documents. We should get done over the next few days.
15: Iran and the U.S. have been trading fire for days.
14: ABC's Rachel Scott. 500,000 power outages across the Midwest thanks to a line of storms that moved through Thursday and overnight. This is ABC News. Pro golfer Phil Mickelson has been kicked out of the California Golf Club, where he was a member.
17: His longtime club near San Diego confirms it has banned him. Golf Digest says it happened after Mickelson was accused of inappropriate contact with a female employee. An attorney for Mickelson says there is video evidence contradicting the allegations.
14: That's ABC's Hannah Batal. It has been a year since schools began adopting cell phone bans, and, says ABC's Bethany Braun-Silva, some have seen changes.
18: The biggest takeaway is that classrooms feel different. Teachers report fewer distractions, more participation, and more face-to-face interaction among students. In New York, educators surveyed after the first year of the ban said students were more engaged in class and spending more time talking with one another instead of looking at those phones.
14: As for educational gains, they take longer to show up than behavior. Changes, but some early studies in Florida have found improvements in attendance and academic performance. Sherry Preston, ABC News.
19: ABC News, Wall Street Now. Stocks bounced back from Wednesday's heavy losses yesterday, the Dow gaining 930 points to finish at 50,849. The S&P added 1.75%, the NASDAQ surged 2.5%. It'll go down as the biggest initial public offering in Wall Street history. Institutional and retail investors are expected to gobble up 556 million shares at $135 apiece when SpaceX goes public today, making CEO Elon Musk the world's first trillionaire. Even soaring gas prices haven't quelled Americans' demand for travel, but now industry analysts expect inventories to run short this summer as U.S. refineries struggle to keep running close to their capacity. Public suspicion, even fear, of artificial intelligence has not kept people from using it. Tech watchers say OpenAI's ChatGPT app has reached a billion monthly users, surpassing Google Maps as the fastest app ever to hit that milestone. Jim Ryan, ABC News.
20: I'm Ellie Davis with Local 5 News and your today's Fox Valley headlines. The Menasha Joint School District has named Dan Slowey as the next superintendent. Slowey currently serves as the Green Bay Area Public School District's Director of Secondary Education and School Leadership. The term of current Menasha Superintendent Matt Zimmerman ends at the end of the month. Slowey will start July 1st, pending school board approval at next Thursday's meeting. And the Appleton Police Department is working to strengthen public trust and engagement. The department is inviting Appleton residents, workers, and visitors to share their perspectives through a new community survey. Officials say the aim is to see how the department can best serve the city and address concerns. And happening tomorrow, the Appleton Flag Day Parade returns. The parade starts at 2 p.m. and the route runs along College Avenue. If you can't make it to Appleton, WFRV will be streaming on WFRV Plus or at WeAreGreenBay.com. There will be a rebroadcast on Local 5 at 10:35 Saturday night. I'm Ellie Davis, and those are your Fox Valley headlines.
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4: Nice day out there, mostly sunny but breezy, less humid. Highs will be in the upper 70s to near 80. Tonight mainly clear in the evening, then a chance for a stray thundershower overnight at 62. Spotty showers and thunderstorms Saturday 81. From Storm Team 5, I'm meteorologist Jordan Lamers.
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0: This is America in the Morning from Westwood One. Good morning, I'm John Trout. It's Friday, June 12th, 2026. Here's what's coming up on America in the Morning.
23: President Trump says he canceled strikes against Iran because it looks like a deal is close to end the war.
24: We have a signing.
23: Ed Donahue, Washington.
25: President Trump names Jay Clayton as his nominee for Director of National Intelligence after uproar on Capitol Hill. I'm John Stolness in Washington.
26: A key surveillance tool that appears certain to expire at midnight. Sagar Meghani, Washington.
27: A rally yesterday on hope the Iran war is just about over as SpaceX is about to have the biggest debut of any company ever today. I'm Jessica Ettinger.
28: The Pentagon was locked down before the all-clear was given yesterday. I'm Clayton Neville.
29: The Alabama Attorney General's office is waging a last-minute legal fight to execute a man with nitrogen gas. I'm Mike Hempen.
0: All ahead on America in the Morning. It's 7 past. President Trump on Thursday withdrew threats to take Iran's most critical oil terminal and also put a stop to his previously scheduled attacks on Iran, saying in the Oval Office that an agreement to end hostilities with Iran may happen as soon as this weekend. Politico is reporting that this was put into motion after several Gulf and South Asian nations called the president to change his mind. Ed Donahue reports that if an agreement is signed, it will include Iranian guarantees that it will not pursue nuclear weapons and also reopen the Strait of Hormuz.
30: But has Iran committed to not pursuing a nuclear weapon, or will there be more negotiations on that down the line?
31: They will not have a nuclear weapon. They've agreed to that. There will be no, which is the whole reason, which is a big part of the reason.
30: Is that going to be in your agreement, sir?
31: They will not only not have, they will not purchase, develop in any way, any shape, in any way, shape, or form, a nuclear weapon. They will not have a nuclear weapon.
23: President Trump says he canceled strikes against Iran because it looks like a deal is close to end the war.
31: We have a, and most importantly, we have a deal that Iran will never have a nuclear weapon, which was the whole purpose of what we had to go through to get this. So it was a big, very big thing. But we have a signing soon, and the documents are in pretty final shape. So we'll see. We'll see. Very good. Should be done. That should be done pretty quickly. They want it every bit as much as everybody else wants it.
23: The president has said a deal would be done quickly before. Why is this different?
31: Because they've taken a pounding. They've taken a pounding like very few people could take.
23: The president talked about the high price of oil and gas because of the closure of the Strait of Hormuz.
31: Oil will start coming down to, I think, even lower than it was before. We had, I said I was in Iowa. It was $1.85 a gallon. I don't know if I'm going to get there, but we're going to get pretty close. It's going to come down, and when oil comes down, everything else comes down.
23: He believes Iran's supreme leader has signed off on a deal. Ed Donahue, Washington.
0: With Democrats and some prominent Republicans revolting over President Trump's pick to serve as interim director of national intelligence after the resignation of Tulsi Gabbard, the president has named someone else as a permanent replacement. John Stolness has the latest from Washington.
25: Jay Clayton is the current U.S. attorney in Manhattan and previously served as chairman of the Securities and Exchange Commission. President Trump made the announcement on Truth Social, saying few people anywhere in the legal community are as respected as Clayton. Former CIA Director Mike Pompeo tells Fox News he loves the Clayton pick.
1: Fantastic pick. I know Jay well. I worked with Jay when I was a Secretary of State, when he was at the SEC. Yeah. He has the trust and confidence of the President of the United States. He is a he'll work his tail off, and he is really smart, a fantastic pick, and he will be a great DNI for the United States of America.
25: Clayton this week made headlines speaking about the California primary elections. President Trump has accused the state of running a fraudulent election. Clayton told CNBC Monday he understands the skepticism.
3: On the integrity side, we're doing an absolutely terrible job, and the American people are right to question it. There's a great phrase, opportunity for fraud.
25: The selection of Clayton comes in the wake of widespread bipartisan angst over Trump's decision to name Bill Pulte the interim director. Democrats and many Republicans criticized Pulte for having no intelligence experience whatsoever. Democratic Senator Chris Coons told CNN, Clayton is a better choice, but still doesn't have the experience required to be head of DNI.
6: He is a seasoned and capable Wall Street lawyer and is currently the U.S. attorney in one of the most important national security-related districts, the Southern District of New York. So he may not be as bad as Bill Pulte, but Bill Pulte is wildly unqualified.
25: Democrats refused to move forward with a short-term extension for FISA, the Foreign Intelligence Surveillance Authorization, over concerns of allowing Pulte control of the warrantless spying program. The Senate Intelligence Committee has already scheduled a confirmation hearing for Clayton, set for next Wednesday, June 17th. John Stolness, Washington.
0: It's 12 after. A key national security program hits a surprising roadblock on Capitol Hill when America in the Morning continues after these messages.
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0: America in the Morning continues well into triple digits today for areas of the nation. Here's AccuWeather.com meteorologist LaTroy Thornton.
2: The latest dose of heat expands for today from California's Central Valley south and east into parts of the desert southwest, with widespread triple-digit temperatures extending into southern Nevada and western and southern Arizona. The hottest spots likely top 110 degrees, with places like Death Valley perhaps reaching the 120-degree mark for the first time this year. Highs in at least the 90s should be widespread away from the coast of California and into Nevada, Utah, western Colorado, and western New Mexico. Today also brings another day of heat to parts of the eastern seaboard. Enough humidity remains in place to take AccuWeather real field temperatures up to 95 to 105 degrees from the Raleigh area of North Carolina northward through the nation's capital, much of the Delmarva Peninsula, all but coastal New Jersey, even portions of southwestern New England and upstate New York. This combination of heat and humidity will result in the risk for severe weather through this evening as a cold front approaches, with damaging wind gusts and hail possible from Vermont and New Hampshire across much of New York, south through central and western Connecticut into the mid-Atlantic, also as far to the south and west as central and southern Tennessee, northern Alabama and Georgia, and northwestern North Carolina. Storms may also be severe with similar wind and hail risks over eastern New Mexico, with spotty afternoon thundershowers over southern Arizona, and the potential for an afternoon thunderstorm from central and southeast Texas into southern Louisiana and the Florida Peninsula. A spotty storm may occur at any time for southern Oklahoma and much of Arkansas, with showers for northern Montana, North Dakota, Minnesota, and Wisconsin. In Dayton, Ohio, today brings sun and lower humidity, high 81. For Tucson, Arizona, some sun gives way to a spotty afternoon thundershower, high 103. That's the nation's weather. I'm AccuWeather.com meteorologist LaTroy Thornton.
0: 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A key surveillance tool that lets the U.S. collect intelligence abroad now seems nearly certain to expire at midnight after 20 Republicans broke ranks with the GOP and joined House Democrats to vote it down. Washington correspondent Sagar Magani explains.
11: A key surveillance tool that lets the U.S. collect intelligence abroad appears certain to expire at midnight tomorrow. That's after the House failed to temporarily extend Section 702 of the Foreign Intelligence Surveillance Act.
13: Today, we just offered a simple, clean, three-week extension of the FISA national security law. The Democrats, 199 of them, voted against a clean three-week extension for political purposes, and when the bill went down, they applauded. They applauded it. That record and that video is going to live in infamy.
11: House Speaker Mike Johnson saw some 20 Republicans join nearly all Democrats in rejecting a renewal.
13: It is detestable. It is dangerous. It is going to jeopardize the safety and security of the American people.
11: Hakeem Jeffries and Democrats said they'd refuse to renew the program unless President Trump pulled back Housing Chief Bill Pulte's appointment as acting National Intelligence Chief.
14: I just voted no on another reauthorization of FISA. Republicans have had months, multiple extensions, where they could have worked with us on real privacy protections that we need. It's kind of a no-brainer to me. The government shouldn't be able to spy on Americans. They should need a warrant to search Americans' information. Even the Freedom Caucus agrees.
11: But the president's doubled down on Pulte. The impasse could limit U.S. intelligence collection abroad, just as it's set to host World Cup games before celebrating the nation's 250th anniversary. Sagar Magani, Washington.
0: Large numbers, 86-47, a phrase generally used to signal opposition to President Trump, appeared etched into the grass on the National Mall Thursday in an area just a short walk from the White House and where a UFC fight will be held on the south lawn of the presidential residence. The Washington Post is reporting that the U.S. Interior Department described the markings as deranged vandalism and promised to hold those responsible accountable in an email statement. The Justice Department alleged in an indictment of former FBI Director James Comey that a 2025 social media post showing seashells arranged into the numbers 86-47 was an expression of intent to harm Donald Trump. It's 19 past. The biggest IPO of stock in history, SpaceX. Will investors see it take off? When America in the Morning continues after these messages.
15: Mm-hmm.
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0: It's 20 after. America in the Morning continues. Lots in Friday business to cover. Let's get after it with CNBC's Jessica Ettinger.
27: Wall Street opens this morning with investors hoping the Iran war is just about over. They want to focus on what will be the biggest initial public offering of stock in U.S. history with SpaceX today. Here's President Trump yesterday at the White House.
31: We just made a great settlement of the war with Iran. Subject to finalization of documents, we should get done over the next few days. We'll probably have a signing maybe in Europe. And it's a great thing. Stock market's up 1,000 points.
27: That hope sent investors plowing into the market. The Dow finished yesterday up more than 900 points. The Nasdaq rallied 600. U.S. crude oil fell as traders bet that the Strait of Hormuz could open again soon. But Iran and Israel quickly pushed back on President Trump's comments, saying a deal isn't close. Elon Musk's space company, SpaceX, set to issue shares to the public for the first time today. There's a raging debate over whether people should try to buy at the open or wait for things to settle a little. Experts tell CNBC to expect volatility.
17: This all depends on who receives allocation and whether or not they plan to hold on to it in the next few weeks. Either way, we're likely in for a pretty volatile ride. That will be in these various indexes. You could see that volatility in the indexes as well.
18: Yes. I have seen reporting that brings up Facebook's first day,
17: yes,
18: which we all remember was difficult.
17: Yes.
18: The hope is that we don't go there.
17: I mean, this is a really, really big deal. You know, for example, Alibaba, the largest IPO ever listed in the U.S., is just a third of the size of this debut. We've never seen anything like this at scale.
27: CNBC's Leslie Picker and Carl Quintanilla. Here's 8VC founder and Palantir co-founder Joe Lonsdale on CNBC.
19: I think it's really smart that they're giving it to a bunch of retail as well. I think this is an industrial revolution that everyone in our country is a part of. This is going to be, it's going to be a strong IPO.
27: Some investors are not interested in the SpaceX IPO yet.
20: Should I buy it? It is priced like Buzz Lightyear. It's at 100 times earnings. And I think this is more the time in this situation and in this universe to think more like the character Woody and wait for the hype to come out.
27: That's Mariner Wealth's Jeff Krumpelman on CNBC. And here's Smead Investors Cole Smead on CNBC.
21: IPOs in general are kind of like playing a lottery ticket. Many will play, few will win. You know, no one forces you to swing at pitches day to day as they come to the IPO window versus in the secondary market.
27: Wholesale prices rose in May. Producer inflation now at a 3.5-year high after tariffs and high energy prices. This follows consumer inflation hitting a 3-year high for May at 4.2%. Also on today's watch list, aside from SpaceX, we get a fresh read on consumer sentiment.
0: Well, thank you for those sentiments. CNBC's Jessica Ettinger with Friday Business. It's 24 after. When we return on America in the Morning, the Department of War in lockdown after these messages.
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0: America in the Morning continues. It's 26 after. There was concern at the Pentagon Thursday after the home of the Department of War went into lockdown after its internal systems detected a dangerous air quality issue. Correspondent Clayton Neville reports about 25,000 people who work inside the building were impacted.
1: Multiple floors of the Pentagon were locked down Thursday morning. Some areas were evacuated and others were told to shelter in place. Employees were asked to move in-person meetings to virtual ones during that lockdown. According to the Pentagon, the building safety system detected the air quality concern. Hazmat teams responded in their full protective gear, and an investigation found no evidence of an actual hazardous material threat. The situation now considered a false alarm, and the all clear was eventually given. I'm Clayton Neville.
0: The U.S. Supreme Court, in a ruling on Thursday night, said the state of Alabama cannot execute a death row inmate by a method using nitrogen gas. The High Court's ruling upheld two lower courts that said using that type of method of execution violates a ban on cruel and unusual punishment, sending Jeffrey Lee back to death row. Mike Hempen has more on the story.
2: The method violates the U.S. Constitution's ban on cruel and unusual punishment. Alabama wants permission to execute Jeffrey Lee by nitrogen gas. The method involves strapping a respirator to the person's face and replacing breathable air with pure nitrogen gas, causing death from a lack of oxygen. Alabama has been using nitrogen gas as an execution method since 2024. I'm Mike Hempen.
0: America in the Morning for Friday, June 12th, 2026 is produced by Jeff McKay. I'm John Trout. This is Westwood One.
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4: 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No more gift cards for the huge video game platform Steam, at least no more physical gift cards. Valve, the company behind Steam, says it won't make any more gift cards that you can pick up in store. The reason? Scammers have often used Steam gift cards to cheat people, and Valve says it's basically run out of ways to try and make the physical cards safer. Microsoft is offering a free way to help people play video games, as long as they can use a 3D printer. It's now making designs for adapters for Xbox controllers available for anyone to download. The toppers for the controller's thumbsticks can make it easier for people with certain disabilities to play. And if you've ever wanted to get back into a book that you put down a while ago, but were worried about forgetting some key plot points, Amazon says it's got you covered. It's rolling out a new feature for some Kindle books called Story So Far that can recap the book right up to the point where you stopped reading. With Tech Trends, I'm Mike Dubusky. ABC News.
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6: 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I'm Clayton Neville.
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9: Producer prices climbed last month at the fastest pace in 3.5 years. I'm Mike Hempen.
10: The opening of the new Gordie Howe International Bridge connecting Windsor in Canada and Detroit in the U.S. has been delayed. I'm Jennifer King.
11: It's time to put on your tinfoil hat and learn the truth about Disclosure Day. I'm Kevin Carr.
12: The richest IPO in history. And Robert Workman has a check of Friday Sports. 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
5: America in the Morning continues. Severe weather from the Midwest earlier this week shifts its focus to the east. Here's AccuWeather.com meteorologist LaTroy Thornton.
16: The same cold front that sparked widespread severe weather from the Great Lakes into the Midwest on Thursday continues to push eastward through the day today, and this will be the main spark for severe weather yet again, this time closer to the eastern seaboard as the front picks up some forward momentum. This means that as thunderstorms develop during the day and into the evening hours, some of them may turn severe within a rather large zone near and along the front, extending from New Hampshire and Vermont south and west through much of inland New England, nearly all of New York State, and south from there through Pennsylvania, the Mid-Atlantic, even northern and western North Carolina, also extending westward through West Virginia, Tennessee, and even far northern portions of Alabama and Georgia. Within this rather sprawling area, AccuWeather severe weather experts say that localized damaging wind gusts may reach the 60

0: to 70 mile per hour range with a risk for hail and flooding downpours as well. A much smaller zone with a risk for severe weather this afternoon and evening will stretch from eastern New Mexico just across the border into portions of the Texas Panhandle, as well as West Texas, where storms may again be gusty with hail. Otherwise, more spotty, mainly afternoon thunderstorm activity looks to extend across the Florida Peninsula with a similar risk for southern Louisiana and much of the southern half of Texas. More spotty afternoon thundershowers over north central and southern Arizona may be gusty at times and may even extend across the border into some of the California deserts. Elsewhere, look for a couple of showers to extend from the central part of the Upper Peninsula of Michigan westward along northern portions of Minnesota, North Dakota, and eastern Montana, with a higher chance for some thunder mixed in over northwestern Montana, as places from the Midwest westward through the West Coast have a dry day in store. That's the weather across America. I'm AccuWeather.com meteorologist LaTroy Thornton.
1: 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America is reacting to the murder conviction of a black teenager in Texas who stabbed another teenager at a high school track meet. Correspondent Clayton Neville has the latest from Dallas.
2: 19-year-old Carmelo Anthony is serving a 35-year prison sentence in the murder of Austin Metcalf. The stabbing happened at a Frisco track meet last year. The case shining a light on the racial divide in America. Tensions boiled over outside the courthouse this week when the verdict came down.
3: I don't know your name. I don't know the first thing about you because you cannot claim I'm racist.
2: Anthony's parents upset there weren't any black jurors on the panel.
4: I know they had their minds made up already.
2: The couple spoke with CBS 11.
5: We thought we was going to get a fair shake.
2: Anthony's family's been criticized for driving luxury cars and questioned about money from a Give Sin to Go fundraising app that raised over $600,000. That app closed the fundraiser after the conviction came down, saying the money's been dispersed for trial needs over the last year. The victim's father, Jeff Metcalf, not happy.
6: You can live with your lie if you want to, but my truth is forever. Just like the fact your son is a convict and a killer. Forever. Forever is a long time.
2: He's taken to social media with several videos in recent days.
6: What's your master plan, Mr. Anthony? To use your son as income and soak up as much money playing victim to line your pockets and then abandon him when he's at sentencing? Or victim impact? You just left him up there by himself?
2: The high-profile case still drawing reaction from high-profile names, like Congresswoman Jasmine Crockett, who says the case proves the justice system is broken.
7: I don't know what this tool was that they talk about, knife, or some refer to it as a tool.
2: It was a knife, and the jury rejected the self-defense claim from Anthony's lawyers. Singer Cardi B said on social media, quote, "This happens a lot in Texas. If Anthony was white and he was surrounded by a bunch of black football players, the case would have went extremely different." Meanwhile, Anthony booked and has begun his prison sentence that'll require a minimum of 17 and a half years behind bars. The appeal process underway. I'm Clayton Neville.
1: The man charged in the political assassinations of the top Democrat in Minnesota's House and her husband and injuring of the state senator and his wife has taken a plea deal that spares him the death penalty. Correspondent Joan Jones has details on the case that shocked the nation nearly 1 year ago.
8: Vance Belter is prepared to spend the rest of his natural life in prison. He's the man charged in the shooting deaths of Minnesota House Speaker Melissa Hortman and her husband Mark, and with the non-fatal shooting of State Senator John Hoffman, his wife Yvette, and their daughter Hope. U.S. Attorney for Minnesota Daniel Rosen.
9: Political violence is a scourge plaguing America in our times. The murders of Speaker of the House Melissa Hortman and Mark Hortman, shooting of Senator John Hoffman and Yvette Hoffman, and the attempted shooting of Hope Hoffman are among the worst political violence crimes that we have seen.
8: You'll remember that in the early morning hours of June 14th last year, Belter went to the homes of a handful of Minnesota politicians prepared to kill them, but he found several not at home at the time. He did find the Hortmans at home, and he's charged with murdering them with a handgun. At the time, he was disguised as a police officer and driving a fake squad car. He went on to the Hoffman's home carrying out the second shooting. Now, in federal court yesterday, he pleaded guilty to the federal charges against him. Here's Minnesota television station KTSP reporter Bailey Hurley.
10: By pleading guilty here today, Belter will never be a free man again. This plea agreement dealing Belter not one, but two life sentences plus another 40 years in prison.
8: Belter is still facing state charges in the killings, but since Minnesota abolished capital punishment back in 1911, he is not going to face the death penalty in that case either. I'm Joan Jones.
1: Major cities from San Antonio to Boston are in the crosshairs for a heat wave, bringing temperatures into the 90s for several days and temperatures above 100 degrees through the weekend. For parts of the Midwest, the concern was intense thunderstorms that included damaging winds, hail, and tornadoes that will dissipate later today. Correspondent Lisa Dwyer reports a serious weather concern is expected to come before summer ends, an El Nino that science atmosphere will be big, bad, and costly.
11: The U.S. National Oceanic and Atmospheric Administration has officially confirmed the existence of an El Nino, which is a warming of the Pacific near the equator that affects weather patterns across the globe. NOAA says there's a 63% chance that the El Nino will get so intense this late fall and early winter that it would rank among the largest El Nino events in the historical record. NOAA's Climate Prediction Center Operational Branch Chief John Gottschalk.
12: It's checking all the boxes for it evolving into being one of the historically strong events since 1950.
11: Meteorologists forecast it will rival or exceed a record El Nino that began in 1997 and helped trigger billions of dollars in damage from heat waves, floods, droughts, tornadoes, and wildfires.
13: And why do we want these forecasts? Because El Nino alters the climate and weather around the world.
14: Yeah.
13: It changes the probability of hurricanes, of typhoons. It changes the probability of drought and flood in a number of parts of the world, of heat waves, and it even alters the globally average temperature.
11: I'm Lisa Dwyer.
1: It's 17 till. When we return on America in the Morning, migrant children's super sponsors and Meta facing billions in fines over its AI chatbot. Those stories and more after these messages.
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0: 8:15 till now. America in the Morning continues. Elon Musk's rocket company SpaceX makes its debut on Wall Street today with an initial public offering that's expected to shatter records. Correspondent Damian Troyce explains.
1: Everyone knows Wall Street as the place for investors to shop for a company's stock. But a company can't sell a share to the public until it takes one major step, an initial public offering or IPO. It's the first offering of stock to the public and involves a prospectus that lays out a business plan. That plan includes detailed information on a company's finances, operations, and leadership. In an IPO, banks and other financial institutions act as intermediaries. They buy the stock being issued by the company and then sell it to the public. Before that happens, they gauge investor interest to determine a final offering price. The stock will be listed with the ticker symbol and trade publicly at that price. The price typically fluctuates higher or lower as investors determine the company's value. An IPO can bring in a surge of investment that a company can then use to expand, but it's all up to the market.
0: Damian Troyce reporting. The prices for what consumers pay shot up in the month of May as a report points at the war with Iran for those price hikes. Correspondent Mike Hampen has that story.
2: Producer prices climbed last month at the fastest pace in 3.5 years. The Labor Department says its Producer Price Index, which captures inflation before it reaches consumers, jumped 6.5% from May 2025. That's the fastest pace since November 2022. The increase was fueled by a surge in energy prices after the start of the war in Iran. Wholesale gasoline prices surged by more than 23% from April to May. They were up nearly 70% from a year earlier. Wholesale prices can offer an early look at where consumer inflation might be headed. I'm Mike Hempen.
0: The ribbon-cutting ceremony for a new bridge linking Michigan and Canada has been delayed, and politics may be to blame. Correspondent Jennifer King reports.
3: The opening of the new Gordie Howe International Bridge connecting Windsor in Canada and Detroit in the U.S. has been delayed, according to the Bridge Authority. At a Thursday news conference, Canadian Prime Minister Mark Carney downplayed any concerns.
4: At the request of the United States, we agreed to delay the opening and take the necessary time to resolve outstanding issues, a few issues that have been raised, and this is a collaborative approach. As I said yesterday, there's not great drama here. We're going to work through some issues that have come up.
3: Audio courtesy CTV. The 1.5 mile six-lane span is jointly owned by Canada and Michigan. The $4.4 billion project is meant to ease congestion at the existing Ambassador Bridge and the Detroit-Windsor Tunnel. In February, President Trump demanded Canada turn over at least half the ownership to the U.S. federal government. And sources say Commerce Secretary Howard Lutnick has pushed back on the opening amid internal disagreements in the administration. I'm Jennifer King.
0: The Department of Justice is looking into what it describes as super sponsors of migrant children. Correspondent Haya Panjwani reports.
5: The Trump administration has found more than 15,000 cases of adults gaining custody of multiple immigrant children who enter the U.S. without a parent. The Department of Justice charged a Guatemalan woman accused of using false identification to gain custody of migrant children. Acting Attorney General Todd Blanche.
6: We will not accept half measures when it comes to securing the border, protecting American lives, and saving children from exploitation.
5: Authorities say she worked with a smuggler to bring children into the U.S. and harbored them in her home. The Trump administration said this case highlights the dangers of improper vetting of adult sponsors. Blanche criticized the vetting procedures under the Biden administration.
7: And they want to claim that Republicans, because we're enforcing the laws, is inhumane somehow? What's inhumane about taking care of our kids?
5: The Biden administration aimed to release children to sponsors within 30 days, but errors occurred. Haya Panjwani, Washington.
0: Meta blocked competing AI chatbots from WhatsApp's platform in October, except for its own AI chatbot. And now they could face billions of dollars in fines. The new old tech guy, Chuck Palm, has the story.
8: Meta, the parent company for WhatsApp, has 2 billion users worldwide, more than 124 million right here in the United States. And last October, Meta quietly changed the rules on its business platform, shutting out every AI assistant except its own. If a company wanted to use a competing chatbot like ChatGPT or Claude or anything else, inside of the WhatsApp business infrastructure, the price was so high, it basically shut them out. The European Commission doesn't like that kind of operation. This week, they issued an interim order, their first emergency competition ruling in 17 years, giving Meta 5 business days to unlock and restore all the rival chatbots to the same access that they had before October. If they refuse, they're looking at fines up to 10% of their global revenue. Meta's already pushing back, calling it regulatory overreach, and they say they'll appeal. This matters to the 124 million Americans who use WhatsApp right now because every one of them is one update away from Meta AI being their only option in that conversation window. Major cryptos rebounding slightly with Bitcoin at 63,000 and Ethereum at 1,675. Follow the new old tech guy on X at Chuck Palm.
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9: World Cup 2026 is underway across North America. Two matches in Mexico yesterday. The co-host ripped South Africa 2-0 in Mexico City. And last night, South Korea clipped Czechia 2-1. Today, Canada welcomes Bosnia-Herzegovina to Toronto. And tonight, the U.S. men open group play against Paraguay at SoFi Stadium in L.A. Game 5 of the Stanley Cup playoffs in Raleigh. The Hurricanes beat the Golden Knights 4-2 to take a 3-2 series edge. Two power play goals by Andrei Svechnikov. Coach Rod Brind'Amour credited goalie Brandon Bussey. 23 saves in just his second ever playoff start.
10: I think the goalie is, you know, Buss had a lot of poise. I think he looked pretty calm in there and obviously played a great game for us.
9: Carolina can claim the cup with a win Sunday in Vegas. Tampa Bay's Nikita Kucherov edged out Edmonton's Connor McDavid for the Hart Trophy as NHL MVP. The Lightning winger got four more first place votes than the Oilers center and won by 10 points. It's the third closest vote in the 30 years of the current system. Baseball, the Dodgers down the Pirates 8-6. Shohei Ohtani went deep, but left the game early with left knee inflammation. Orioles used a six-run third to torpedo the Mariners 7-5. Adley Rutschman had a bases-clearing double. Pete Alonso followed with a booming home run. Juan Soto's seventh-inning solo shot got the Mets past the Cardinals 5-4. Tigers hit six homers and trampled the Twins 11-0. Cater Montero and company scattered five hits. Marlins blanked the Diamondbacks 2-0. Tyler Phillips and four relievers combined on a three-hitter. Cubs rolled over the Rockies. Seiya Suzuki with a grand slam. White Sox and Braves were rained out. They'll make it up in August. That's Friday Sports.
0: Thank you, sir. It's 5 till. When we return on America in the Morning, it's Steven Spielberg's Disclosure Day. And what a ticket to the World Cup will cost you after these messages.
11: My whole identity had been wrapped up in being a soldier. 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

0: It's 5 till. This is America in the Morning. Welcome back. Heading to the theaters this weekend, a new Steven Spielberg film has more to say about aliens. Entertainment reporter Kevin Carr has a sneak peek at Disclosure Day.
1: Steven Spielberg is contemplating alien visitations again with Disclosure Day.
2: What is it?
3: You wouldn't believe me if I told you. So I'm going to show you.
1: The story follows a cybersecurity expert who plans to release government secrets about alien contact.
2: What are you going to do?
3: Full disclosure to the whole world.
1: While he's on the run from covert agents, a Midwestern weather girl suddenly discovers she has incredible abilities of her mind, which also connects her to the aliens.
3: Do you understand what she's saying?
2: I hear. It's gibberish. I can't understand it.
1: It's no surprise Spielberg has returned to the UFO well, which is something he does every 20 years or so. Though this time, he puts a benevolent spin on it.
4: Why would he make such a vast universe? Yet save it only for us?
1: There's not a lot of surprises in here, but it's not necessarily telegraphed. Instead, there's really only so much you can do with a story of this kind.
5: This semi-9-year cover-up of the truth has to end.
1: It's well-acted and entertaining under Spielberg's expert hand, but it does fall into corniness and silliness, which comes with his brand. And it does run a bit too long, but who's going to tell Spielberg to dial things back?
6: When the time is right, everything will become clear.
1: Disclosure Day isn't as monumental as Close Encounters, but it works with Spielberg's charm and 70s-era optimism.
3: People have a right to know the truth.
1: Disclosure Day gets 3 UFOs out of 5. I'm Kevin Carr, and that's the way I see it.
0: The biggest sporting event on the planet is underway as the World Cup soccer tournament held its opening match in Mexico City, one of the three host nations, along with the United States and Canada. But it had its share of controversy. The game was marred by 3 red cards for dangerous play, and outside there were massive protests over the nation's social issues. With games in the U.S. beginning today, if you're still trying to buy tickets to the World Cup, it's going to cost you. Donna Warder reports.
7: FIFA is charging record prices for any remaining tickets for World Cup matches. The games are at 11 stadiums in the U.S., 3 in Mexico, 2 in Canada. Category 3 is the lowest price category. The U.S. opener Friday night against Paraguay in Inglewood, California has remaining tickets ranging from $1,120 to $4,105. But for the final at MetLife Stadium in East Rutherford, New Jersey, tickets start at $7,986 on SeatGeek and $9,085 on FIFA. FIFA President Gianni Infantino is defending those prices, saying they're fitting in the North American market. I'm Donna Warder.
0: America in the Morning for Friday, June 12th, 2026, is produced by Jeff McKay. I'm John Trout. This is Westwood One.
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11: I'm Ellie Davis with Local 5 News, and here are today's Fox Valley headlines. The Menasha Joint School District has named Dan Slowey as the next superintendent. Slowey currently serves as the Green Bay Area Public School District's Director of Secondary Education and School Leadership. The term of current Menasha Superintendent Matt Zimmerman ends at the end of the month. Slowey will start July 1st, pending school board approval at next Thursday's meeting. And the Appleton Police Department is working to strengthen public trust and engagement. The department is inviting Appleton residents, workers, and visitors to share their perspectives through a new community survey. Officials say the aim is to see how the department can best serve the city and address concerns. And happening tomorrow, the Appleton Flag Day Parade returns. The parade starts at 2 p.m. and the route runs along College Avenue. If you can't make it to Appleton, WFRV will be streaming on WFRV Plus or at wearegreenbay.com. There will be a rebroadcast on Local 5 at 10:35 Saturday night. I'm Ellie Davis, and those are your Fox Valley headlines.
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3: Nice day out there. Mostly sunny, but breezy. Less humid. Highs will be in the upper 70s to near 80. Tonight, mainly clear in the evening. Then a chance for a stray thundershower overnight of 62. Spotty showers and thunderstorms Saturday, 81. From Storm Team 5, I'm meteorologist Jordan Lamers.
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3: Friday, June 12th, 2026. I'm Jessica Rosenthal. Republicans are warning each other against downplaying Graham Plattner's win in the Democratic Senate primary in Maine, especially as turnout appears to have been strong.
4: It's a really heated year. We've had special elections. We've had a lot of primaries that have gotten a ton of attention, but I think that one was sort of unavoidable. If you're in Maine, it was on the airwaves nonstop for, you know, months. And so I think that drove a lot of it. There's a lot of interest.
5: And Lisa Brady. Congress is getting an earful from sports fans frustrated with having to pay to watch games that used to be free or just miss them.
6: As these rights have split between so many different services, it definitely has made life harder, not easier for fans.
7: And I'm Brian Kilmeade. I've got the final word on the Fox News Rundown.
3: This week, Maine's Democratic Senate candidate Graham Plattner won the Senate primary.
8: And if you give me the chance, I will be a senator for the people who cannot afford to buy a senator.
3: And even with all the stories about messaging women while married and some concerning stories from ex-girlfriends, along with the now covered Nazi tattoo, turnout was strong. The National Republican Senatorial Committee put out a memo after his win, warning that Republican Senator Susan Collins has won tough races before and can win this one in November, but only if they meet this moment with total urgency. Republican State Representative Laura Libby said that means focusing on Plattner's ideas for governing.
9: His personal life is a mess, right? We understand that. We've seen scandal after scandal come out. But what I think is incredibly dangerous are the policies that he's looking to advance, taking the extreme green agenda to D.C. that has already made our cost of electricity skyrocket in our state under Democrat leadership for the last 8 years.
3: One woman in Maine who voted for Plattner told Fox News she was captivated after hearing Plattner speak.
10: He's authentic. He's so empowering. And, you know, his message is just incredible. In his policies, I've been a Medicare for All supporter for decades. And the fact that we can get close to that is just so important. Healthcare is my big issue.
3: Turnout was significant. As of Thursday, the count revealed more than 220,000 voted in Maine's Democratic primary, far higher than even the 2020 primary in a presidential year. Plattner had 150,000 votes, more than any previous Democratic U.S. Senate candidate in Maine's history.
4: It's gotten so much attention that normally these primary runoffs don't get as much attention. They're the spring, especially now when you head into summer and kids are out for the summer and people are, their routines are changing.
3: Fox News Sunday anchor Shannon Bream is also the host of the Live in the Bream podcast.
4: But man, this thing has been getting national headlines for months. So I think that drives a lot of it, just the awareness of it. And it's a really heated year. We've had special elections. We've had a lot of big Senate primaries and House races and gubernatorial primaries that have gotten a ton of attention. But I think that one was sort of unavoidable. If you're in Maine, it was on the airwaves nonstop for, you know, months. And so I think that drove a lot of it. There's a lot of interest.
3: After his win, the National Republican Senatorial Committee wrote a memo. In it, they write, it is a fatal mistake to assume Plattner is too damaged to win, that he's outraised the Republican Susan Collins every quarter since entering the race. They also write, the biggest story isn't only that Plattner won, it's that Democrats are circling around him and propping him up. Is that such a big part of this? Do Maine voters care, for example, if like Ro Khanna or Elizabeth Warren supports Plattner?
4: Yeah, I don't know so much, although I think, you know, when you're talking about Elizabeth Warren, you know, being a senator from up in the area, the New England area, I do think those voices they're more familiar with, and that probably has some more influence on them. But I think it would be the reverse would be the issue if you had top Democrats coming out and saying, this can't be our guy. And we've got a few reps out there and people that are, you know, lower level, at least as far as, you know, consciousness and being big public names, who are Democrats elected officials saying this can't be the standard. If this was a Republican, there's no way we would be silent about this person. We'd be wearing them out nonstop. But I feel like Graham Plattner is very much one of those, you know, one of his big selling points that his supporters say is like he's of the people. He's, you know, this blue collar guy that he gets them. He's not a polished politician. He speaks like the average Mainer is what a lot of folks up there say. So he just may be able to connect better in that way. But Susan Collins, I mean, gosh, just days ago celebrated her 10,000th vote in the Senate. The people of Maine know her. She says, I know them. They know me. She's pulled out some tough races before. So it never count her out, but it's probably very wise for the senatorial campaign committee to be saying, listen, this is an actual race because of polling, a lot of it, and not, I don't think anything recently kind of meets our Fox standards, but a lot of the polling out there shows them neck and neck.
3: We've, to that point, seen some rating race changes. Sabato Crystal Ball says North Carolina Senate seats now lean Democrat. Alaska and Ohio are now toss-ups instead of lean Republican. This is sort of following some other rating changes earlier in the spring. If the House, though, Shannon, was expected to flip to Democrat, is discussion about the Senate flipping pretty natural, or is this like a five-alarm fire for the GOP?
4: GOP is taking it very, very, very seriously because Texas is way more competitive, for example, than they would have ever wanted it to be. They're having to spend a ton of money there. They feel like they should be in better shape somewhere like Georgia, where there were some really high-profile candidates. They tried to get into the race on the GOP side who said no thanks. You know, Iowa, they're just different places that they feel like they shouldn't have to be worried. But we know people are motivated. Listen, President Trump is not on the ballot. We know he's a huge turnout for MAGA folks, for his supporters. They show up. But he also motivates the left. And so even though he's not on the ballot, his policies are, the economy is struggling by many indicators, at least, you know, by our polling, people show they feel very pessimistic about their own family's financial situation. So all of those things are going to be bad news for the party in control come November. But, you know, when you talk to a lot of these folks on the GOP side, they actually feel bullish. And, I try to get them privately, like off talking points, like, okay, I know publicly you have to say that. How do you really feel about some of these races? And they actually feel like they have a much easier path to holding on to the Senate than Democrats do for upending it, but they know it's possible.
3: I'm speaking about those economic indicators, inflation up now to 4.2% for the month of May. It does appear much related to Iran and energy costs. The president said this week, though, that he loved the inflation, the context being that when the conflict is over, energy prices will plummet, and that it was worth it to stop Iran from obtaining a nuclear weapon. But how does the party grapple with this, especially if inflation keeps going up for a minute?
4: I think that there's been a sense that a lot of the folks on the Hill want the president to talk more about the affordability issue because it's what they hear about when they go home. There aren't necessarily, you know, folks stopping them at the grocery store to ask about the FISA extension, although, you know, that's certainly of concern to people. But they want to know how they're going to pay their gas bills, their grocery bills. You know, it's very consistent. We hear from D's and R's. When they're home, that's the stuff that's real world for people that they're actually hearing about. So there's a sense that they want the president to be doing more of that, doing what he did in Wisconsin, going out with talking with farmers and Heart of America folks who really have concerns. What is he doing to address those? But yeah, he feels very certain that Iran is going to wrap up. We've heard this for weeks, but, you know, we're all hoping for everyone's sake that happens and that there will be such a rebound on gas prices that there will be plenty of time to recover before the midterms. Analysts normally say voters' measurements kind of in June are where they're going to be at unless there's a drastic change in everything. Because even if gas prices, say this wrapped up in a week or two, and gas prices, they take some time to turn around. And then the ripple effect of everything that those gas prices have driven up the prices of everything else, furniture, grocery, all kinds of delivery, items that need to be delivered. It takes a little time.
3: The president also said this week, Shannon, that he no longer loves the USMCA trade agreement between the U.S., Canada, and Mexico. He says we shouldn't have trade deficits with these countries, and he might not renew this deal. Stocks for a number of companies reacted to this, especially auto manufacturers. Is this a goalpost move ahead of negotiations, something deeper and more serious? Do we just have to wait and see?
4: Well, you know, the president is so unconventional. He's a real disruptor with a lot of our international agreements, whether it's on climate or nuclear issues or trade. I mean, he just has been willing to at least signal that he will go to the wall, that he is not joking around, that he is going to levy numbers that change things or blow up agreements he thinks are not America first. So I think if you're negotiating with him, you have to assume that he means it. You at least have to consider the possibility he really means he would walk away from some of these deals he doesn't think are good for us. Now, I think that we've seen he stakes out a really extreme position in some of his negotiations and ends up much more, you know, kind of meeting in the middle on some of these deals and tariffs and trade and those kinds of things. But it gives him a strong opening position. And I think as somebody who loves to negotiate and loves a tough deal, that's generally where we see him start.
3: before I let you go, I have to ask you, the head of Act Blue went before the House Administration Committee. She repeatedly invoked her Fifth Amendment right against self-incrimination. Just want your thoughts. The Act Blue, this New York Times article reported that her own attorneys told her the way they're raising money may not be entirely kosher, might not be keeping out foreign donations. But she said that she had to invoke her Fifth Amendment right in a congressional hearing because it was the only reasonable response to a highly partisan proceeding. Act Blue isn't charged with anything yet, right? What was this about?
4: Here's the thing, is that there's been so much smoke. And some say, okay, that means they're spies. She's saying this is completely partisan. I don't have to answer your questions. But the New York Times is not known to be a GOP front organization. You know, their deep dive into this was not good for Act Blue. It raised a lot of serious questions about her testimony, about what they're doing, about promises they'd made to be better at safeguarding and keeping foreign money out. And there have been various investigations that show people who had no idea that they weren't, you know, that they were in some way donating, their address was used or their name was used. I mean, there are clearly things in the system that need to be cleaned up. And I think in the past, Act Blue has talked about, you know, we're doing above and beyond and we are changing our systems. But for her to come before us, you know, the lawmakers on the Hill and say, well, I'm taking the Fifth because this isn't legitimate. I mean, you can only get so far with that. And at some point, you know, Congress likes to compel a testimony if they think that they have to take the extra steps to do it. But, you know, she rightly said you can't draw any inferences from somebody taking the Fifth.
3: At another hearing, the head of the Southern Poverty Law Center testified they are facing actual charges that they misled donors about giving money to organizations they considered hate groups in an effort to sort of keep these groups alive. Democrats, though, defended the SPLC and said, listen, they share information they get from paid informants with law enforcement. But legally, does this come down to testimony from actual donors who say in court, wait, I didn't know my money was like going to the KKK?
4: I mean, that could be part of it. But what folks are also saying about that indictment is it outlines things that you don't have to care about where the money was eventually flowing or what the goal was. If you're starting bank accounts with fraudulent information, that in of itself is one of the things they're accused of doing. That's potential criminal activity. If that's proven, it doesn't have to be that, oh, the money went to, you know, this horrible organization or this or the other. If it's strictly that you didn't follow the law when it came to opening a bank account with the proper information, the proper names, those kinds of things, I mean, that could be the underlying thing that could get them in real trouble if that proves to be true.
3: Okay, Shannon, the World Cup is on. There is a German soccer fan apparently named Freddy whose ex posts are going viral for his apparent love of America. He's discovering things like Waffle House and also apparently loving how large our stadiums are. What would you tell Freddy to go check out if he hasn't yet?
4: My gosh, I love Freddy so much. Do we not need the joy and the positivity that is his whole Freddy thing? It's been so much to follow him. I love seeing him show up in different states and just fall in love with all kinds of different American things and see where we're crazy, but where we're good. And I mean, I just think it's so fun. Listen, he did briefly stop in my home state of Florida. I was hoping we might have him there a little bit longer because he could see more of our amazing stuff there. So I would be a big fan of him going back to Florida, and I would give him a personal tour around my favorite sites, having been a born and raised seventh generation Floridian. Freddie, we invite you back. But I love that we're getting to see our country through his eyes because it just seems like pure joy.
3: Fox News Sunday anchor Shannon Bream, thank you.
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1: Good morning. It's Friday, June 12th, 2026. I'm Ted Lindner. This is the Fox News Rundown. Today marks 10 years since the massacre of dozens at an LGBTQ nightclub in Florida. Fox's Tanya J. Powers with the details.
2: A decade has passed since 49 people were killed when a gunman opened fire inside the Pulse nightclub in Orlando, Florida, and an annual observance is planned. The Pulse Remembrance Ceremony will feature performances from local artists, including the Orlando Gay Chorus, and a special presentation by the city's Poet Laureate. A candlelight ceremony and reading of the 49 names will conclude the event. At the time of the massacre in 2016, it was the deadliest mass shooting in U.S. history. Recently, city officials unveiled updated plans for a permanent memorial that will feature a healing garden, reflecting pool, and tributes to those killed, and will be built on the site of the former nightclub. Tanya J. Powers, Fox News.
1: The first World Cup game for the U.S. men's national team is tonight. Fox's Tony Genualdo has a preview for us.
3: Team USA will begin its quest for a World Cup tonight in front of their home fans at Los Angeles Stadium as the team faces Paraguay in its opening contest. These two squads faced each other in a friendly last November, which saw benches clear and stoppage time. It should lead to a great opening contest in this World Cup, with the Americans trying to silence the critics. Star Christian Pulisic told reporters Thursday that he knows what his team is capable of.
1: The biggest stock launch ever is expected to happen today as Elon Musk's SpaceX goes public.
4: SpaceX is listing on the NASDAQ. The company includes the rocket and satellite company and XAI, the artificial intelligence company, all founded by Elon Musk. Jamie Cox is managing partner at Harris Financial.
5: The important point for retail investors, IPOs tend not to be the best investment in the first 100 days.
4: Scott Ladner, chief investment officer at Horizon Investment, says investors are betting on SpaceX's future role in the artificial intelligence revolution.
1: That's Fox's Ginny Cassola. Now I'm Ted Lindner. This is the Fox News Rundown.
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7: Nice day out there, mostly sunny but breezy, less humid. Highs will be in the upper 70s to near 80. Tonight, mainly clear in the evening, then a chance for a stray thundershower overnight, 62. Spotty showers and thunderstorms Saturday, 81. From Storm Team 5, I'm meteorologist Jordan Lamers.
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3: I'm Charles Payne, and this is the Fox Business Report.
4: SpaceX is expected to go public today. Elon Musk's rocket, satellite, and artificial intelligence business, XAI. It plans to trade on the NASDAQ and is anticipated to be the largest stock launch ever. Though Jamie Cox of Harris Financial says sometime later, SpaceX likely will pull back.
5: Don't expect that after the pop that you're going to see this thing just go up and up and up. It's probably going to have a drawdown at some point in the first couple of months.
4: Also today, the University of Michigan releases its consumer sentiment report for this month. Lou Bassany says the stock market is trading beyond the Iran conflict.
6: It's looking past this war in Iran, and it's looking at the earnings fundamentals.
4: If the conflict drags on, he says, things could change. That's your Fox Business Report. I'm Jenny Coselda. Invested in you.

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1: Sports has a way of bringing people together. Even Congress, with both sides of the aisle concerned about the rising cost for fans in the age of streaming. Sometimes hundreds of dollars a year and multiple subscriptions to fully follow their favorite team.
2: Seems fundamentally unfair that the league should get billion-dollar deals, the network should get billion-dollar contracts, but the fans are left out in the cold.
1: Maryland Congressman Jamie Raskin is ranking Democrat on the House Judiciary Committee, chaired by Ohio Republican Jim Jordan.
3: Does this still work for consumers? And maybe it does. Like, we haven't reached any type of conclusion. We just know the situation. We know what our constituents and what fans are telling us.
1: A subcommittee hearing this week focusing on the NFL's broadcast model and whether it's abusing a decades-old law by making deals that lock some games behind a paywall.
4: Offering every game is not a luxury for a sports bar. It is a customer expectation.
1: Jim Hallers, the founder of Tailgaters Pub and Grill and Citizens Grill in Texas, spent a few decades in information technology before the restaurant business and detailed for lawmakers the challenges of navigating changes that affect his bottom line and ultimately his customers.
4: To deliver games across dozens of televisions, we need today additional streaming devices, switching equipment, network infrastructure, and extra internet capacity. A full transition can require a $30,000 to $40,000 investment per location.
1: Hallers says he's not asking Congress to

0: stop innovation, but to weigh the practical impacts, including on small businesses, as they consider the future of sports media distribution.
1: I think one thing that we are seeing across the country is just mounting fan frustration with the fact that they need to subscribe to new streaming service after new streaming service just to follow their favorite team.
0: Curtis Legette is president and CEO of the National Association of Broadcasters and also testified at the hearing.
1: Congress passed a law back 60 years ago that all of the major professional sports leagues use to pool rights, negotiate league-wide deals with broadcast. It's called the Sports Broadcasting Act of 1961. And it is meant explicitly to govern those relationships, those media negotiations with free over-the-air broadcast only. But what we're seeing in recent years is the leagues are using that exemption to hide games behind paywalls on Netflix, on Amazon Prime, on YouTube TV.
0: I just want to back up for a second to that Sports Broadcasting Act of 1961, because... Yeah. In layman's terms, when you're talking about pooling things, what does it mean? It essentially said, go ahead, negotiate and decide, you know, which broadcast network is going to get which things. And it's okay to do this, even though otherwise it could be considered collusion.
1: Yeah, in some ways, I think it's even a little bit simpler than that, right? Which is that sports leagues, almost by definition, to put a product on the field, need to have some antitrust relief in order to coordinate the product, right? You have two teams playing against one another. They are coordinated in terms of the players available, whether it's through free agency, whether it is through drafts. So there's always this tension between the competition that happens on the field and the competition within the business, because inherently the teams need to coordinate with one another, and that's what leagues do. But as it relates to media distribution, there's no doubt that the league gains a lot of power by pooling the individual rights of every one of its teams and selling it collectively to media companies. So whether that is the broadcast networks, which the SBA is explicitly designed to provide an antitrust exemption to enable, NBC, CBS, ABC, and Fox, the benefit to viewers is that those games are entirely available for free over the air. So it's a win-win. But as this antitrust exemption is being misused, in our view, by enabling additional negotiations with streaming services, that same public interest bargain doesn't exist.
0: What about the NFL's argument that it's trying to reach younger audiences and that, you know, most of its games are still available for free on local television?
1: Well, There's a couple of elements to that argument. First and foremost, we are not suggesting that games shouldn't be available on streams. You know, many of the major broadcast networks also allow access through streaming services in order to reach those same younger audiences. The difference, though, when a game is put behind a paywall on Amazon, Netflix, or YouTube, is that there's no other way for the viewer to get the game. Whereas when it's available on broadcast, it is available for free, and there's a reach there that the league's just not getting through any of those other mediums. You know, the league's also argued, and I think this is what you are alluding to, that locally, even when the game is streamed, it is available within the DMA, the designated market of the teams that are playing on broadcast as well. But that disenfranchises the vast majority of fans. So, for example, I'm a New England Patriots fan. Two games this season are going to be exclusively on Amazon Prime. You know, within the Boston market, that game will also be available to viewers in that market through their local broadcast station. But there's a whole swath of New England Patriots fans across Vermont, New Hampshire, Maine, Connecticut, who aren't going to have that same access. And certainly myself as a viewer down here in Washington, D.C., is not going to be able to get the game on broadcast. So the fan is suffering here, and the costs continue to go up just to follow your favorite team.
0: Yeah, subscription costs don't just impact the fans either, right? It's a small business impact. It's other ripple effects. What is the bigger picture that you want lawmakers to consider?
1: Well, one of the interesting facets of the recent House Judiciary hearing that I participated in on this topic was that I sat next to a restaurant owner, and he made the case as to how restaurants are having a more and more difficult time providing sports fans on a Sunday with access to all the games they want. That's both because of the technological infrastructure that these restaurants are being required to invest in, new infrastructure now, as well as the cost of those packages. So again, for the fan that either wants to gather in their living room to watch their favorite team or go down to their favorite sports bar on a Sunday, they're being hit in both directions. That these costs of streaming, and that's what it's being driven by, versus the broad accessibility of games on broadcast.
0: You also made an interesting point at the hearing about the reach of local broadcast stations in terms of support for the community and other things that they do in the community. And if they're essentially losing revenue by not being able to show as many games, not having access to them, and presumably the advertising revenue that goes along with that, then it can hurt their local community.
1: This is a really important point. Now, broadcasters do so much more than just air sports, but these premier sporting events are the chief revenue driver through advertising dollars, through carriage dollars that support a local broadcast television station. So that television station is investing in local journalism, emergency services, coverage of your city hall. All of that is fueled by the revenues that come from sports. And so really that's the secondary harm here. As these premier sporting events migrate away from freely accessible broadcast television and behind streaming paywalls, the business model that really underpins the economics of local journalism and local broadcast is suffering as well.
0: There has already been more than a decade of litigation over the NFL Sunday ticket package, accusing the league of violating antitrust laws with that, essentially an all or nothing package. Yep. Could the outcome of that class action lawsuit ultimately settle all of this?
1: That lawsuit is specific to the Sunday ticket. And so that's really the streaming and the carriage of out of market games on Sunday ticket now through YouTube TV and a streaming package. I think one of the most significant elements of that lawsuit is really the light it shined upon. What fans are really looking for here is, you know, the NFL at times has represented that the Sunday ticket is about super serving the avid fan that wants to watch every game. But the actual evidence shows that the fan that really purchases the Sunday ticket is the fan that wants to watch their singular team. Yet there's no offering on the Sunday ticket to just have a single out-of-market team that you want to follow every single week. So I do think the legal outcome here will resolve some of this, but I'm not sure that it will necessarily directly address the question of whether the antitrust exemption, the Sports Broadcasting Act, is being misused to enable negotiations with streaming services. Congress has a really important role here because of the fact that Congress enacted this law. So while the leagues may want to redirect the question and characterize this as, you know, business to business negotiations, the reality here is Congress has a major role because Congress enacted this law in 1961 and the law is still on the books. And so by affirming the intent of that law and then using the power that Congress has as an oversight body over the law enforcement agencies that are in place at the Justice Department, at the Federal Trade Commission to enforce our antitrust laws, I think just drawing attention to this issue is exceedingly important. We've already seen that the Federal Communications Commission has opened up a proceeding looking at this challenge of premier sports moving from broadcast television over to paid streaming services. We know that the Justice Department is looking at this. Multiple members of Congress have very publicly engaged on the issue. And the House Judiciary Committee, what I felt being on the other side of the questions, is overwhelming concern about the harm being done to fans and overwhelming want for an answer as to what role Congress can best play to resolve this issue. And we're going to continue that conversation.
0: If we set this fees aside just for a moment, do you have any sense that viewers are enjoying the experience of streaming sports in general versus only having the option to use traditional broadcasting?
1: I think that that's a really important point, which is viewer frustration is not just the cost. It's also the challenge of, you know, entering your password, authenticating, the challenge of going service to service rather than just seamlessly flipping through the channels on your traditional television or even cable dial. So, look, there's no doubt that the fan experience is a frustrated one right now. As these rights have split between so many different services, it definitely has made life harder, not easier for fans. And an important step here that Congress can take is, reaffirming their role, their authority, and ensuring that the Sports Broadcasting Act is being applied as it was intended to.
0: Curtis Leggett, President and CEO of the National Association of Broadcasters, thank you very much for your time.
1: Thank you.
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12: Fox News, I'm CJ Papa. President Trump calls off another round of powerful strikes in Iran in his bid for peace, but some in Iran are not playing along.
13: The Gulf still remains on edge, waiting to see what happens. U.S. forces reporting shooted down two one-way Iranian attack drones that were allegedly trying to strike commercial vessels in the Strait of Hormuz.
12: That's Fox's Max Gordon in Dubai. Iran state media says no agreement is made regarding the nuclear file in the current memorandum, and nuclear talks will take place within a 60-day period after signing. World Cup fever gripping the U.S.
14: A pretty good team. Yeah, I like how they play together.
15: Hopefully we get super, super far.
16: I think we're going to be okay in the group stages. We got a little bit of a tough play with Paraguay.
12: Stars and Stripes on display tonight, 9 p.m. Eastern in Los Angeles. The game against Paraguay, you could watch it on Fox. 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
1: Carolina wins 4-2.
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3: Stanley Cup Final Game 5 on ABC. Carolina and Vegas had alternated wins and losses the first four games before the Hurricanes picked up a second straight win last night. In Raleigh, Andrei Svechnikov scored two power play goals. Carolina within one victory of winning the Stanley Cup. Game 6 in Las Vegas Sunday. World Cup kicked off Thursday. Mexico shut out South Africa 2-0. South Korea over Czechia 2-1. Tonight, USA versus Paraguay on Fox TV. Pre-game coverage kicks off 6 p.m. Eastern Time. Kickoff at 9 Eastern. That's your sports on the Fox News Rundown. 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
5: If you ever want to know why we're the greatest country in the world, the biggest issue in our country yesterday was when a grown-ass man and the President of the United States attended a basketball game. Oh, the horror! And by the way, other than Derek Jeter and Eli Manning, who were those little freaking cretins on the sideline? And if you want to know that our economy is booming, thank you, Donald Trump. You see the ticket prices? I believe, and again, it's being reported a variety of different ways, the communist mayor of New York said he got in for $1,000, but like all commies, he's lying through his teeth. Anyway, average price, lowest price, $5,000. The joint was packed with a bunch of little mealy-mouthed white dudes who are hedge fund guys, and of course, Mike Greenberg, speaking of mealy-mouthed white dudes. But anyway, the joint was packed with thousands more wanting to get in and could afford to get in. Thank you, Donald Trump. For Outkicks, don't at me. I'm Dan Dockich, and this is Fox News Rundown.
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8: There's no question. This summer, soccer will own this country and clearly convert some non-soccer fans and make them supporters. But for soccer to go from major sport to must-watch status, one thing has to happen. The U.S. team has to shine. Think about it. Year 250, red, white, and blue, 4th of July, our birthday, all celebrated while the U.S. team tries to do what they have never done before. And that's get to a Final Four. They've never made it even past the quarterfinals. Only once in history did they get there. That's not good enough in this country. America can't understand not being the best, or at least having a chance to be the best. Especially with a successful pro league, millions playing around the nation, we demand results. This team has got talent. They got experience. Now they got coaching to get over the hump. They got to decide to win for something beyond their careers. They have to play like they want to win for, drum roll please, their country.
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21: ABC News. I'm Sherry Preston. Some violent weather in the central part of the country. At least 17 tornadoes touching down in Illinois and flights at a standstill in Chicago. ABC's Alex Perez is there.
22: As Chicago's Midway Airport, air traffic controllers forced to evacuate.
23: There's a tornado warning for the airport. It's supposed to be here in 10 minutes or so. We're evacuating the tower.
22: And a ground stop issued at O'Hare Airport. Nationwide, more than 1,400 flights canceled and thousands more delayed.
21: No reported fatalities in the storms. A day after threatening to blow up Iran further, President Trump now says a peace deal is imminent. Iran not confirming that, leaving the next steps unclear. Former Uvalde, Texas School District Police Chief Pete Arredondo back in court as a judge considers a motion for a change of venue. He's charged with 10 counts of endangering students by not responding quickly enough to the mass shooting in 2022. This is ABC News. Security will be very strict this weekend. You've got Game 5 of the NBA playoffs, the Stanley Cup Final, the start of the World Cup, and President Trump's birthday present, that big UFC fight on the White House lawn this Sunday. ABC News security contributor John Cohen with some advice for fans going to any of the events in person.
24: We want people to be aware, not scared. So when you're at the event, take a look around. Become familiar with your surroundings. Think just for a moment what you would do if some type of emergency broke out. And then enjoy the event. And if you see anything suspicious, anything that makes you uncomfortable, report it to local law enforcement or security personnel.
21: President Trump's handpicked board at the Kennedy Center is seeking a stay of a judge's ruling that says Trump's name was illegally added to the center and that it must be removed by the end of the day today. The formal request was filed late yesterday. That judge's ruling said that only Congress can change the name of the Kennedy Center. I'm Sherry Preston, ABC News.
1: ABC News, Wall Street Now. Stocks bounced back from Wednesday's heavy losses yesterday, the Dow gaining 930 points to finish at 50,849. The S&P added 1.75%. The NASDAQ surged 2.5%. It'll go down as the biggest initial public offering in Wall Street history. Institutional and retail investors are expected to gobble up 556 million shares at $135 apiece when SpaceX goes public today, making CEO Elon Musk the world's first trillionaire. Even soaring gas prices haven't quelled Americans' demand for travel, but now industry analysts expect inventories to run short this summer as U.S. refineries struggle to keep running close to their capacity. Public suspicion, even fear, of artificial intelligence has not kept people from using it. Tech watchers say OpenAI's ChatGPT app has reached 1 billion monthly users, surpassing Google Maps as the fastest app ever to hit that milestone. Jim Ryan, ABC News.
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26: Nice day out there, mostly sunny but breezy, less humid. Highs will be in the upper 70s to near 80. Tonight, mainly clear in the evening, then a chance for a stray thundershower overnight, 62. Spotty showers and thunderstorms Saturday, 81. From Storm Team 5, I'm meteorologist Jordan Lamers.
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0: top Fox News headquarters in New York City. The most approachable radio host in America. It's Brian Kilmeade.
1: Hi, everyone. So glad you're there. It's the Brian Kilmeade Show. We're out in Los Angeles having a great time. And, of course, it's a really important day because the U.S. kicks off the three guaranteed games in the World Cup. They qualify because we host. That's traditional. Anybody who hosts, you get in. And they got three games they got to win, especially today in Paraguay. Second is Australia. And the third game is Turkey. They're all one-goal games. They beat the first two teams 2-1, which means it can go any other way. I do think we approved a lot more. So I'm out there covering the World Cup. We'll be doing that a lot through the month. You can get it on Fox. You can get it on Fox Sports app, this Fox Sports One app, as well as anywhere you stream. And, of course, on the Fox Big Channel on the big games. But first things first, you know, we've been talking a lot about Iran, and we should be, and we're talking about a lot of the challenges with Iran, with China and through the Taiwan, and of course, it's always on everyone's mind. But there's been a story going on for 5 years. It's been a relentless, brutal war, and it was started by Russia. They made up some story about Nazis being Ukraine and that being their naturalized land, and they thought they'd win this war in 3 days, maybe four, and now we're in this fifth year. And now things have changed. By all reports, because of the innovation resilience of the Ukrainian people and the lack of conviction from the Russians, even though they are five times the population of Ukraine, things are really going Ukraine's way. In fact, they've picked up over 100 square miles in 2026, and they're able to hit through their own innovation, their own long-distance rockets, right in Moscow as well as St. Petersburg. It is incredible how this war has changed. And joining us now, a man who's been living it, Tim Milovanov. He is the president of Kyiv School of Economics. He's a minister of the economy. He was there from 2019 through 2020, and associate professor now at the University of Pittsburgh. Tim, how have things reversed? And I know how much you want it to be reversed, but in reality, how much have things changed on the battlefield this year?
2: So I was actually right now, today, in some headquarters in Kharkiv with a brigade. And I've seen live missions carried out at about 60 miles away from the front line, in the rear with drones, cutting off Russian logistics. And they could do nothing about this. And then I went to a range, to a R&D range, where they experimented with new robots and new drones, which can be like motherboards, sending multiple FPV drones at long distances. This is just amazing. It's really turning into a lot of hipster engineering, as they call it. So it's basically a lot of engineers and a lot of operators running tech systems.
1: That's pretty amazing. And so for a while, the drones are still a challenge, but the battlefield has changed in that the drones are AI powered. So no one's really working the drones. They have a mission and they'll do anything to complete that mission, right?
2: Yeah, so there's still some human. A human has to make a decision. The gold standard, for example, in some drones is two-click mission, meaning first click is to get to the area of the target, and the second click, once the target is acquired automatically, is to approve. So we should have a human approving a decision to kill or not. So that is important, and that's, I think, a part of regulation. But yes, otherwise it could be completely AI without any human.
1: So right now they're focusing on the critical roads and railways, in some cases more than 100 miles from the front, that feed the Russian troops. So that's what you're talking about with supply lines. So Kyiv is calling the effort the logistic lockdown, and it's reshaping the battlefield and allowing the Russians to retreat and you guys gain ground.
2: Yes, that's absolutely correct. The missions that I saw today, video recorded and some live, were killing or shutting down, targeting trucks far away from the front line. Some of them were delivering ammunition for artillery. Others were delivering soldiers or fuel or some other explosives. Just as a civilian, I was able to see how sparse that area is already is, because Russian trucks cannot travel in any kind of formations or for a long time. But now they're really, really sparse. They're very limited, and yet Ukrainians are basically hunting them down.
1: Have you seen the casualty figures? There are over 25,000 a month Russians dying. Are there Russians everywhere every month?
2: Yeah, so I think the numbers indeed are staggering. Some months confirmed, video confirmed, killed and wounded, up to 30,000 plus. These numbers have increased dramatically this year. And the reason is that because of the technological advances, the kill zone, the sort of the gray area between the two sides through which Russian infantry is trying to advance, that area has increased dramatically, now reaching tens of miles, sometimes even as large as 30, 40 miles. And so that's where Russians get killed.
1: So it looks like the President Zelensky said to Vladimir Putin, let's meet one-on-one and end this war. And he said no. In reality, do you think from your reports and talking to the people there that he's feeling the pressure?
2: Yeah, I think so. I've spoken with commanders today, and they are saying that, listen, Russia, we can suppress it. We can suppress the logistics, and if we suppress the logistics, that means they cannot really operate on the front line at all. So I think President Zelensky is absolutely correct, and I think Russia will feel it. And when Zelensky says that, listen, this is just June and July, we can do so much more to make Russia realize that the best course of action to stop it, I think that's probably true.
1: So I want you, President Zelensky spoke about trying to get some security guarantees and start maybe getting a mediator. Cut one.
3: Europe has to be, during any kind of negotiations, Europe can't just mediate, to my mind, because Europe stands on our side. Today I shared it with our partners. It's very, dangerous just to mediate, because, for example, if EU mediate, it means that they will think about how to put sanctions or not, because they're mediators, they have to be in the middle. That's why I share my position that there is no, let's be fair, open and very clear to each of us, and also to Russians. They have to know there is no just mediators.
1: So he doesn't want to mediate. He says, listen, don't pretend like we're equal here. Remember, we're the good guys.
2: Yeah, I think he's correct. And I also think there's a very pragmatic discussion here that, listen, if we're going to just let it go, Russia can rearm, resupply this logistics, and then just attack again. So I think Zelensky is saying, listen, that's not going to work. Don't play your games. Let's stop it once and for all.
1: Here's more from Zelensky. Cut two.
3: We need security guarantees from Europe and the United States. So we will be happy to see, of course, American team. Not to repeat the, I think, mistake when one country or another, big or small, make some decisions with Russia and then put at the table, look, this is the idea. No, we will not accept such idea. Negotiations without us. When war on our territory, when mostly Ukrainian losses. So that's why we have nothing about us without us.
1: Tim Milanov, our guest, he's president of the Kiev School of Economics, minister of the economy in Ukraine, and associate professor, University of Pittsburgh. So he wants security guarantees. For people that are in the know, that's the big thing. We can't be doing this every 2 or 3 years. And with that, the French and British have said, we'll put some troops on the ground. We have not necessarily committed to that in the U.S. What do the security guarantees look like in your mind?
2: So I think what's important is for Ukraine to be able to protect itself. So this is supply chains, innovation, funding for weapons. The innovation cycle will continue. So Ukraine has to be able to pay for engineers, for new weapons, for new developments. And I think it can share all of this with the allies, you know, with the United States, with European countries. So I think it could also be positive or phrased as a win-win. Those structures have to be in place. Realistic, practical structures, business-like oriented, very pragmatic.
1: Right. So economically, how's Ukraine doing, Tim?
2: Struggling. It's doing very well in terms of innovation. I think there are fantastic opportunities for Ukraine post-war or post-ceasefire to kind of apply to the dual use in its spillovers to grow its economy, but it also has to rebuild. It has to support its population. There are demographic issues. A lot of people left. So I think, you know, it's not black and white. You know, military is committed. People around military leadership are committed, but people are suffering too. Civilians are suffering.
1: No doubt about it, because they're aiming for civilian targets. What about the what about agriculture? They're able to now get their shipping to their clients because through their drone navy, they were able to push back the Russians, weren't they?
2: Yeah, absolutely. You know, and a couple of years ago, it was simply unimaginable. And Russia was blackmailing Ukraine, saying, listen, we're going to kill your agriculture and we don't agree to any Black Sea routes, you know. But Ukrainians said, you know, doesn't matter. You know, we're going to do it anyway. We're going to protect our ships with drones, with air defense, and we're going to also retaliate for anything you do. So, you know, that's working. I mean, it's not easy. There are explosions. We attack their ships. They attack our ships. They attack our ports. We target their ports. It's a lot of back and forth, but I think it's working. Ukraine is able to export through the through Black Sea.
1: The way I understand it is the one thing that President Zelensky needs is Patriots or missile defense, THAAD missile defense. If there's a big push now to maybe give the licenses to the Ukrainians to build their own, from what you know, from what people have told you, can they?
2: Yeah, I think you can. I just talked to an owner of a pretty advanced and powerful defense tech company. They are doing their own cruise missiles, and we have visited their facility. It's amazing what they have been able to do during the wartime and at a fraction of a cost. Now they are working on ballistic interceptors, and I think if they get licensing, at least for the parts of the most critical equipment from the United States, they would be able to run Ukrainian ballistic interceptor program.
1: What about the draft? Do you guys have enough? Is there enough Ukrainian fighters?
2: That is a real problem. We do not have that many people. No, it's not that we do not have people left, but that's not how we think about life. And it also, we do not want to, you know, turn our economy, market economy, actually, in a complete militaristic economy. So I think we're trying to substitute and save people, substitute people on the battlefield with robotics, with drones. And I think I just talked to a commander earlier today, and he said, listen, the idea is to, right, let's say we now have 100% of infantry. Let's move to 70% robotics and 30% of infantry. And it's absolutely feasible in the next 6 months.
1: David Petraeus, general, told us that if you want to see the future of warfare, don't look at Iran. Look at Ukraine. It's pretty amazing what has happened since this thing started, when the Russians tried to roll tanks into Kyiv, isn't it?
2: Yeah. I think that it is a very different war. No one can, you know, take anything with tanks anymore. And all of these big platforms or big doctrines, they are irrelevant, frankly. The future is in robots, in AI, in engineers, and in a lot of human thinking and intelligence and data collection. So in a sense, there is good news for everyone, because these kill zones mean they mean that the technology can stop wars by creating these buffers between the countries. It's not going to be easy, but it is possible. And so no one can move through them. So I think I'm very optimistic about the future of the humankind, unless we make some serious mistakes. I think the technology is moving us towards inability to fight.
1: Regaining Ground is the title of the story yesterday in the New York Post. Kyiv gets back 230 square miles already in 2026, and you're on the march. Tim Milvinov, thanks so much for joining us. Appreciate it, and thanks for bringing us up to date in the Ukraine, on the Ukraine. Stay safe.
2: Thank you.
1: All right, here in L.A., we're going to continue to update you and preview the World Cup as it finally gets underway, and all the challenges in this region, because there's a lot, and nobody, I don't think anybody could be happy about how they ran their election, have been running them, but now the whole spotlight is on him because of the candidacy of Spencer Pratt. But now we're looking at how he was handled, how he went from first to second to third over the course of 2 weeks. And you just get the sense there's no way, that is no way to run an election in the 21st century. Why people in California accept it, I don't know. You listen to the Brian Kilmeade Show. Don't move.
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22: Even if they sign on a dotted line and we get everything we want on paper, what are they going to do in terms of implementation? They're going to stall it.
1: So that is General Jack Keane, who was with me on Fox and Friends about 90 minutes ago. And we're talking about the moving parts, the what is changing right now with Iran. So we know we took 2 days and bombed a number of sites, took out their eyes and ears for the most part, while at the same time disabling another ship trying to get through our blockade of the blockade. So why are we convinced, or why is some convinced we have a deal now? Well, one of the reasons to think this could be different is because when we went back to kinetic action, there was panic. There was panic amongst Qatar, Saudi Arabia, Bahrain, and Kuwait. And they all scrambled to talk to us and talk to Iran. They said, hey, we got inroads. If you could just stop bombing, we think we can get a deal by the weekend. So the president was convinced by that explanation, not looking forward to an all-out war again, and you know, rocketing up the price of oil, said, all right, I'll give you the weekend. They said, we think we can get a memorandum of understanding, and you could probably send J.D. Vance out to Europe somewhere and go and sign it. So the president said, okay, let me think about this. I'll do it. Now, something else came out that you should not be surprised about, and I was given a heads up on, is a lot of these Gulf states have been double dealing. Qatar meeting with Iran saying, leave my gas, my natural gas fields alone, and I'll make sure to not export at the same rate we're going to export, to upgrade and put stress on our energy outlets around the country, who put stress around the world, and it would put stress on the U.S. to stop the military action. Think about that. Qatar is supposed to be our ally during this, knowing that Iran is our enemy. Double dealing. I'm not sure that you could put UAE in that category. I think they're on up and up. And in terms of our allies in the area, I think you put UAE right behind Israel in the region. But some are still skeptical that Iran would ever sign off on a deal. To me, they'd have to be forced to live up to that deal. Here's Josh Holmes of the Ruthless Podcast, Cut 13.
23: Iran has certainly given people reason for skepticism on this front. I mean, look, it's a pretty unconventional day in global diplomatic policy when you start with Fox and Friends in the morning and news of Karg Island being a target, only to mid-afternoon have this announcement about a potential deal imminently. I remain skeptical that Iran is anywhere close to being able to adhere to the terms that they even agreed to. That being said, any sort of progress at all is going to be welcome news to a whole bunch of people on Capitol Hill and elsewhere who like the progress the president's making here.
1: Look, I'm for him finishing the job. That's where I stand. I know it's going to be uneven, but we can finish the job. We have the assets in the area, more assets in the area. We went to school over the last 8 weeks about what they were able to dig up and bring out, and that's going to be a target now. And we can open up the strait ourselves. My goodness, it's just been revealed. We're taking 20 to 30 ships out there a night anyway without even telling them. They showed up their transponders to just drag them through. So I'm out in Los Angeles now because the USA team has taken on Paraguay tonight. Talked to Clint Dempsey last night, and I talked to Carly Lloyd last night, as well as Rob Stone, the Fox guys, and they tell us what to expect. You'll get that interview next.
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24: Nice day out there. Mostly sunny, but breezy. Less humid. Highs will be in the upper 70s to near 80. Tonight, mainly clear in the evening. Then a chance for a stray thundershower overnight of 62. Spotty showers and thunderstorms Saturday, 81. From Storm Team 5, I'm meteorologist Jordan Lamers.
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8: Hey, welcome back, everybody. I'm coming to you from our L.A. Bureau. It's a beautiful place. I'm really, this is a full TV setup here. And I'm here for the first game of the World Cup. The World Cup came here one time in 1994. Came here in 94. It was such an outstanding success. In fact, the numbers in terms of ticket sales and attendance have not been reached since. That have come back. And there's going to be games in Canada. There's going to be games in Mexico. The first one kicked off in Mexico yesterday. They beat South Africa 2-0. And then Korea won yesterday in the nightcap. But tonight, at 6 o'clock local and Pacific time, 9 o'clock Eastern time, the U.S. is going to take on Paraguay. One thing about it, I mean, everyone's just making it clear. Whether you're on the Fox Sports desk or you're on the sideline, well, the sideline's a little different. We're pulling for the U.S. And I think that people who love soccer want to see America do well. I mean, that's really... it's going to get the national interest for non-soccer fans and non-soccer players. They'll tune in if the U.S. can get on a run. And the key to that will be getting off on a great start. And that is, there's three automatic games. You got to be first in your group. Then you get the lower seed as you ascend and more teams get eliminated. So the U.S. is favored to win their group. But that would mean that they have to win today against Paraguay. They beat him 2-1 last time. So I talked to Clint Dempsey, one of America's finest forwards ever. He led the NCAA in scoring, I think, for 2 years. He played at the University of South Carolina and then started for the national team, one of the leaders in the 94 squad. He's now on the Fox Sports desk. I asked him what to expect. Let's listen.
9: So, Clint Dempsey, we had a chance to see our first game. Mexico comes away with a 2-0 win. What's your takeaway from that game?
10: I mean, I think it's pretty much a perfect start. They were able to get 3 points. They were able to get a clean sheet. The only blemish on the game is their center back getting the red card. But it's great for them to get off to that type of start because it allows their fan base to kind of get behind them. And they've now

0: at the mark, right? For other host country teams to do the job. So the U.S. is next team up, and Canada as well. They got to go out there and make sure they start it off right to get their own fan base behind them.
1: So it looks like it's finally here. You know, game day, game one against Paraguay.
0: Yep.
1: Do you think the team feels the pressure to get off to a fast start? Because people say you got to come out of your group, you got to win your group if you want to advance.
0: Yeah, I mean, I think there's always pressure. And like you said, even more so now, being on home soil. But you got to control what you can control, right? How hard you work, how hard you prepare. And I think they'll be ready for it. I'm excited for what I've seen in the attack, the way that they're able to create chances for each other and whether or not taking players on, whipping balls in, getting goals. It's been exciting to see. But I'm a little bit worried about them defensively. They've conceded 11 goals in the last four games. If you want to go far in this tournament, you can't do that. But I'm glad to see Chris Richards back in the lineup, hopefully, and that will give a big boost to our back line.
1: For people that don't know, what role does he play with the team? How valuable is Richards with this squad?
0: Yeah, I mean, he's one of the first names that's on the roster sheet. He's the center back. He's the part of that spine of your team that you need to be successful as you go from the goalie, center back, midfield to striker. So glad to see him back. He's someone who's performed well at Crystal Palace. He's won two trophies there. And I think that gives you that confidence of that winning mentality that you can kind of bring to the team and help them perform better.
1: So tell me what you think is going to happen in goal. Most people think Matt Freese is going to start.
0: Yep.
1: People remember that Matt Turner's already got the World Cup experience.
0: Yep.
1: I saw Bruce Arena said, I would go with Turner.
0: Yep.
1: What do you think?
0: Look, I'm not the coach, so I can't really decide. I mean, it's up to them to see who's performing best in training. But if you're going off of who Pochettino seems to go with as of late, the main guy's been Matt Freese for him. But take nothing away from Turner. I thought he performed really well against Senegal. I thought he had a great first half. And I think it's really up for grabs, which is kind of weird. When you think back to other World Cups, it was always clear and cut who was going to be their goalie, whether it was Tony Meola, Brad Friedel, Casey Keller, or Tim Howard. It's really kind of the first time we've been in this situation. But, hey, that's up to the manager. That's why he gets paid the big bucks, and that's why he's going to be graded on how well they perform.
1: Is this the sweet spot for the so-called golden generation? It all, no longer emerging, no longer potential. It's the time for them to perform if they're ever going to come together?
0: Yeah, I would say so in the terms of they already have, a lot of the players have World Cup experience. You think back to the 2020 World Cup, it was a lot of their first time. So they know what it's like to be around that type of situation, to be on the world's biggest stage. Yes, it's a little bit more added pressure being on home soil, but hey, this is what it's all about. This is what you live for. And if you're going to, you know, have a good legacy, having a strong tournament is what you need to happen. And when I think back to the 94 World Cup and how well our team performed, and because of that performance got the domestic league of MLS, what could be the thing that comes about from a good performance here? Hopefully it's the situation we're not waiting every 4 years for soccer to move the needle in the States. Hopefully we'll see it being something that's one of the top three sports every single year.
1: What are you going to be looking for in this game? So a lot of people look at this game, they hope the U.S. Yeah. wins. What does Clint Dempsey look for?
0: For an ideal situation, I think you getting goals and assists from your attacking players, so whether that's Balogun and Christian. I think we need a clean sheet. Like I talked about, we've conceded 11 goals in the last four games, and so hopefully no injuries, no red cards, 3 points. I mean, that would be the perfect scenario.
1: Right, and how would this team, what's the formation for this team? How do you think they're going to line up against Paraguay?
0: I mean, it's different. It depends on what they are in attack, what they are to defensively.
1: It's would kinda, you put three in the back? Would
0: well,
1: you put four in the back?
0: Well, it kind of looks like, you know, at certain times it's a 4-2-3-1, and at times it looks like it is a 3-5-2. I think what you will see is Anthony Robinson getting high on the left and Sergino Dest getting high on the right, and I think Freeman kind of sitting a little bit more and making up that back three like you talked about with Tim Ream, Chris Richards, and Freeman. I think you're going to see Weston McKennie being more of a box-to-box midfielder, arriving late and timing those runs and getting on the end of things. And I know that on paper sometimes it looks like Christian is playing on the left, but I see him operating a little bit more in the middle, left middle, being able to take people line, cut in on his dominant foot, whether he's, you know, link up play with Balogun, which I'd like to see a little bit more of, or bringing the ball and creating his own chances. I think those are a few things that we're going to see.
1: Right, and lastly, just playing for your country at home in year 250, I think the coach, even though he's from Argentina, has really tried to get into the team that you're playing for your country, that this is different. You guys kind of understand. Understood that. Do you think this team understands that?
0: Yeah, I mean, I think they understand it. I think what's been a difficult situation is them not having to qualify for the World Cup. When you qualify for the World Cup, you have to earn it, and you have to have your back against the wall. And you saw what they did in 2022, being able to qualify, and I just think it kind of brings you more together. With not really having that, I think it sometimes you can kind of take your foot off the gas a little bit, but now, hey, the World Cup's here. It's all about, you know, your legacy, and it's all about what are you going to do with this once-in-a-life opportunity to have a World Cup on home soil, and I'm eager to see if they can get it done.
1: I know what you want to see happen. You want to see them get through and go as far as possible. What do you think is going to happen?
0: I mean, I think that's what's going to happen. I think they're going to either win the group or get second. I think that they're going to get to the round of 16 and hopefully be able to get through that Achilles heel of, you know, the past World Cups that I was a part of, whether it was 2006 or whether it was 2010 or 2014. We weren't able to get past that round of 16. You know what I mean? We lost to Belgium in overtime. We lost to Ghana in overtime. So being able to do what the team did in 2002, you know, getting to a quarterfinal or trying to get to a semifinal, that would be, you know, historic. So with my heart tells me I want that. My head tells me, you know, they get to the round 16.
1: All right. And a lot of times people say if we're going to win, Clint Dempsey had to score. A lot of people say if they're going to win, Christian Pulisic has to score. You know what it's like to have that pressure on your shoulders.
0: Yep.
1: What advice do you give? How do you handle that?
0: I mean, I'm not going to give any advice. I mean, he's someone that's made for these big moments, and he's shown over time that he steps up. You look at how he performed in the last World Cup, got a goal, got an assist. You saw how he performed in World Cup qualifying when we were playing together and also when they qualified for 2022. It's one of those things. He's going to create chances. I think he's going to get looks, and I think he's going to score. So I'm excited to see what I'm going to, you know, watch, and I think he understands what's at stake here. So there's nothing I really need to say. These guys got to go out there and do it, and I look forward to watching them and cheering them on, because now that's all I can do is be a fan and hope that they are the people that inspire our youth, inspire my kids to want and believe that they can go do something special. So we'll have to wait and see.
1: Like hockey did.
0: Exactly. Anything's possible. Why not us?
2: Yeah, why not you guys? And I see if people, I was watching Bruce Arena, one of the greatest coaches in American soccer ever. And Bob Bradley also did a fantastic job at University of Virginia, the Metro Stars, the Red Bulls, and with the U.S. national team. His son, Michael Bradley, is now coach of the Red Bulls. They both said that they think the quarterfinals. But if you can get to the quarterfinals, you can go all the way. I mean, literally, it's, you watched the U.S. 4 years ago tie England, the number three team in the world, and they outplayed them. So if this team is better and things break your own way, I mean, we're watching right now. I'm watching right now what the Knicks are doing in basketball. Nobody thought the Knicks were going to do that. They were down 2-1 to Atlanta, the number three seed in the Eastern Conference, thought to be the weaker conference. Then they reel off the second greatest winning streak in playoff history and then have the biggest comeback in NBA Finals history. So please stop telling me it's impossible. You can't really say it's impossible. And although people have told me that, you know what those college kids did in beating the Soviet Union, who beat the NHL All-Star team, they say that upset was more likely than the U.S. winning the World Cup. I wouldn't say so, because you have 11 players in that team that have gone the duration, that have gone to the highest levels and are playing at the highest levels in leagues around the world. And I'll factor in one more thing. It's kind of odd that they now have hydration breaks in the game. One of the great things about soccer is you got to keep running or pace yourself within the game for 90 minutes, 45 minutes, a half, injury time. That's what goes later. Why are you taking a hydration break? It's called summer. I mean, that's what happens in the World Cup. Unless you're playing in an off season, a different hemisphere like Brazil, it's going to be hot. But that's one of the advantages. Look, don't you think Brazil and El Salvador and Ecuador and all the Central and South American countries want to be able to play in this climate because they excel? They're used to it. They grew up in this. That's how they've always learned to play. The ones that can handle it are the Europeans, the Nordic countries. They can't handle the humidity, but that's an advantage. That's just like the field. You have your home field. You get familiar with it. So I think that's a big mistake, the hydration mistake, but it's also a way to insert more commercials. After all, it costs $1 billion. When we come back, I'll be able to take some of your calls at 1-866-408-7669. We're also taking a look at more revelations the New York Post got about this Plattner situation over in Maine, where he ran away with the Democratic nomination, true, and he got a lot of votes and a lot of money as more revelations came out about his Nazi tattoo and the way he treats women. Well, guess what? Another one just came forward, and the only reason they bonded originally, she says, was over their political ideology. So you can't marginalize her and just say she's a political hack. She does not want to be a Republican. So we'll just talk about one of the worst nominees in the history of the country and why Bernie Sanders and Elizabeth Warren will not back down. I know exactly why. I'll explain when we return.
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14: Hi, Jessica Ettinger, CNBC. Wall Street opens this morning with investors hoping the Iran war is just about over. They're focusing on what will be the biggest initial public offering of stock in U.S. history with SpaceX today. Hope over an Iran war deal sent investors plowing into the market yesterday. This morning, stocks are poised to rise again, and U.S. crude oil is back to where it was in mid-April, down to $83 a barrel today as traders bet there's a good chance the Strait of Hormuz will open again. Elon Musk's space company, SpaceX, set to issue shares to the public for the first time. With a raging debate over whether people should try to buy at the open or wait for things to settle a bit, Elon Musk is in New York this morning for the debut of his company. His mom is also there, and there are crowds of people outside the NASDAQ market site in Times Square to get a glimpse. Musk could become the first human trillionaire today. Jessica Ettinger, CNBC.
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17: I think what you're hoping for is that the other side is willing to blink and compromise. And I think that's what Iran's hoping from the United States. And I think that's what the United States is hoping from Iran. And that's why, frankly, these negotiations have gone nowhere. I'd be very surprised if what the president says today, in fact, happens.
2: All right. How would you know? You have no idea. You don't even know the supreme leader. You know the Ayatollah. I don't think you ever talked to the Ayatollah. So that's Leon Panetta, Secretary of Defense, former CIA director, former chief of staff of Bill Clinton. So he'd very be surprised if this happened. The only thing that made me think that something could be brewing is because the Gulf states want all in, multiple states, to say to the president, please back off. We'll handle it from here. We've been in communication with them. That's Leon Panetta. Surprise is going to happen. Look, I'm befuddled by the stop and starts, because the president gets one indication from the foreign minister, who's in regular communication with Steve Witkoff, and then finds out that somebody else doesn't approve it. Now, the IRGC, that's the elite arm of the military, different from the supreme leader, who reportedly the president is speaking to, has spoke to the supreme leader, you know, through an interpreter. So we'll see what's going to happen. But I just openly see Democrats, and not saying Leon Panetta is that blatant a partisan, but obviously Bredica actually rooting for the other side, like Seth Moulton. What a huge disappointment the former Marine is. Listen to this guy. Cut 10.
18: Well, this is apparently the 37th time that he has said that Iran's at the table, they're making a deal. We just can't trust anything that he's saying.
2: So, in other words, he's trying to say he's hearing one thing from one set and hearing another from another set of leaders. And he says, I can't trust anything that Trump says. Adam Smith, somebody else that used to be somewhat straddling the middle, cut 11.
19: I don't think anything has really changed. I mean, as you pointed out, Trump has been making this promise for quite some time, sometimes claiming that it actually was done. We're still stuck in the same basic position. There's been no progress made. And to date, whenever Trump says we have a deal and Iran says we don't, Iran turns out to be right.
2: Which part of Iran? So if a deal is done, then who gets credit for it? I thought it was a deal is a deal. So they feel as though they're on the cusp and they change their terms. Now, they came back and said, we change our terms. My feeling is there's two things on our side. In terms of releasing funds, we can't do it. Cannot release funds until there's a drawn-out show of competence and compliance. And number two is we can offer to release the blockade on the Strait. I don't have a problem with that. But in terms of sanctions relief, I'm more apt for that than I am unfreezing funds. What I love is Scott Bessent went on the record, Secretary of Treasury, and said, we're looking at all the damage you did to the Gulf states, and we're taking the money that's frozen, and we're going to pay to repair all of that, including on our bases. I love that. Meanwhile, the other big story that it does not, the least surprising story in the history of the world, is that Graham Plattner has more revelations negative to his background that contradict what he's been saying as he got the Democratic nomination to be what he hopes will be the next Maine mayor, the Maine senator against Susan Collins, who, whatever you think of her, not right enough, too conservative, whatever you think, she's classy. Never really said a negative thing about her, say anything negative about anybody, just about issues. But Graham Plattner, an exclusive New York Post, evidently Plattner was engaged at the time when he had this relationship that he started on Tinder. Guy loves being online. If he's not posting on Reddit or on the teen site Kick, he's on Tinder. The report says that he's got controversy about his so-called Nazi tattoo. He kept saying, I didn't get that Nazi tattoo, knowing it was a Nazi tattoo. It was just a bond for me and my unit. Well, it turns out another woman echoes what this other New York Times witness said, who dated him. He was happy about it. He bragged about it. He bragged about his whole unit getting it again. You know, this is the Totenkopf. And that is something I didn't know anything about, happily. but it's a death's head. It's a skull tattoo. And he once again said, I got drunk and got the tattoo. You're probably drunk, but you got the tattoo, and you had no sense of regret. And you keep taking your shirt off, which is kind of weird, don't you think? Brian Kilmeade Show.
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14: ABC News, I'm Sherry Preston. SpaceX blasts off for Wall Street, the biggest IPO ever happening right now. Elon Musk is there, his company on track to become the most valuable company ever to go public. And ABC's Elizabeth Schulze says you could end up owning some of it.
25: There are new rules on stock exchanges that make it easier for newly public companies to get added to index funds. What that means is if you have a 401k or retirement account, you could very soon own SpaceX without even realizing it.
14: President Trump saying a deal has been agreed to in Iran, even though Iran is not confirming that is the case. The president's big birthday UFC party set for Sunday. Seven UFC fights will be carried out on the White House lawn. The president's hand-picked board at the Kennedy Center is seeking a stay of a judge's ruling that says Trump's name was illegally added to the Kennedy Center and that it must be removed by the end of the day today. The former request was filed late yesterday. Severe weather and tornadoes overnight. 17 tornadoes touching down in Illinois. This is ABC News. It's been a year since many schools started adopting cell phone bans during the day, and early evidence shows not only are students interacting better socially, they may be starting to improve academically as well.
26: The research is mixed so far. The largest study to date found that cell phone bans are very effective at reducing phone use during the school day, no surprise, but researchers didn't see immediate gains in test scores. But that said, a study from Florida found improvements in both attendance and academic performance after schools had time to adjust to the policy. And experts say that's an important point because educational gains often take longer to show up than behavioral changes.
0: That's ABC's Bethany Braun Silva. Pope Leo, on his final day in Spain, warning human smugglers they will face God's wrath for exploiting the desperation of migrants. He's in Tenerife, the largest of the Canary Islands, and the epicenter of the African migration route to Europe. The Pope meeting today with humanitarian aid organizations. Sherry Preston, ABC News.
1: ABC News, Wall Street Now. Stocks bounced back from Wednesday's heavy losses yesterday, the Dow gaining 930 points to finish at 50,849. The S&P added 1.75%. The NASDAQ surged 2.5%. It'll go down as the biggest initial public offering in Wall Street history. Institutional and retail investors are expected to gobble up 556 million shares at $135 apiece when SpaceX goes public today, making CEO Elon Musk the world's first trillionaire. Even soaring gas prices haven't quelled Americans' demand for travel, but now industry analysts expect inventories to run short this summer as U.S. refineries struggle to keep running close to their capacity. Public suspicion, even fear, of artificial intelligence has not kept people from using it. Tech watchers say OpenAI's ChatGPT app has reached 1 billion monthly users, surpassing Google Maps as the fastest app ever to hit that milestone. Jim Ryan, ABC News.
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3: 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It's Brian Kilmeade.
2: Hi, everyone. So glad you're there. It's the Brian Kilmeade Show. I come to you from Los Angeles, the beautiful L.A. Bureau, because the USA is playing Paraguay. World Cup begins. Historic World Cup. Second one ever the U.S. is hosting. 6 million tickets already been sold. And Fox is hosting. So we got great access, and that's what we're going to show you today. I've talked to Clint Dempsey, one of the anchors on Fox Sports' World Cup coverage. But the bigger story with Clint is he's tied with Landon Donovan for most goals ever scored by a U.S. national team player in U.S. history. So he knows what it's like performing in the clutch. He knows what it's like when people say, if we're going to win, you got to score. And that's what Christian Pulisic has with him today. So we'll talk about that. That's why I'm out here. And we're also following all the other breaking news. So this hour, we're going to be joined by Frank Linfora. He's the author of How Soccer Explains the World. And I'm going to talk to Mark Thiessen is standing by. So let's get to the big three.
9: Number three.
10: But I think Platinum might be just his ideas and the things that his courage and also his imperfections that we can all identify with.
2: Are you nuts, James Carville? Identify with his Nazi tattoo and his abuse of women? No, thank you. It's the most predictable story in political history. More ugly revelations about the Democratic Senate nominee from Maine, Graham Platner. This is what you want, Elizabeth Warren. This is what you needed, Bernie Sanders. We have the least of which would be a great benefit to Susan Collins, because she's the exact opposite of him in terms of class.
11: Number two. There's been a whole lot of talking, especially on the U.S. side. You know, these past two friendlies against Senegal and Germany, I thought that they really put in some really good performances or some good things that they can now carry into this game against Paraguay.
2: That is, of course, Carly Lloyd, and talking about the World Cup. Day two and game one for the U.S. against Paraguay. It's a must-win for the team. They got to come in first place in their group. This way they'll get the wild card as they ascend to the knockout round.
9: Number one.
12: I think what you're hoping for is that the other side is willing to blink. And that's why, frankly, these negotiations have gone nowhere. I'd be very surprised if what the president says today in fact happens.
2: Yep, deal or no deal. Iran getting pummeled yesterday and is about to sign a deal today. Could this outline be inked in Switzerland this weekend with the vice president of the United States? Let's debate that because we have to see what's happening. We know for two straight days the president hit Iran, and it was strategic to take out their radar, their command and control center there. They did leave a lot of their missile structure into place. There were so many other targets to hit. Remember, they need about two more weeks of 400 hits a day to finish off their target list and then see where we stand. But the Arab nations, the Gulf states, evidently rallied to the president, and they said, listen, we could get Iran. We've been talking to them all along. Oh, isn't that nice? And we can get a deal. We just need you to stop the war. So the president's giving them some time. Mark Thiessen joins us now. As you know, Washington Post columnist, Fox News contributor, and he's got a great podcast. Mark, your thoughts about where we're at?
13: Well, first of all, I want to make sure that you're able to get your butterfly refresher over there on the left coast, because I wouldn't want you to not be refreshed.
2: Okay, now I have to take a step back. The butterfly refresher is a new drink introduced by the Starbucks Corporation. It's one of these things that gives you an option of lemonade or no lemonade, and you by the time you're done, you do feel refreshed. I mean, they gave this to countless studies, to children, and they noticed that children feel refreshed. So now they're trying it on adults.
13: Now they're trying it on radio and TV talk shows. Good. Excellent. Well,
2: yes.
13: Good. Well, I'm glad you volunteered for
2: so
13: these.
2: I am full, but I'm not, I didn't get a butterfly today, but I would not hesitate in getting another one. But go ahead.
13: Well, I'm glad you're enjoying it. I think they need some butterfly refreshers in the negotiating room because we're just getting exhausting.
2: I know, it's the same story, but do you think this is different?
13: So, I mean, Trump just put out a post on Truth Social just a few minutes ago saying that the reports in the media of what's in the what the Iranians are saying and that their deal contains is wrong. so good, because that deal would be disastrous. So I'm glad that's not the deal. But I don't know what it is. Here's the big problem that Trump is facing right now. He looks like he wants a deal more than the Iranians do. And he's defining victory as getting a deal, which means that the Iranians have leverage because they can either give him a deal or not give him a deal. Right. And so if he defines for the American people success as being a deal, then they are in control. He doesn't need a deal in order to win this. In fact, I think he would be better off not having a deal in any of this. We stopped at the ceasefire happened when we were on the 5-yard line. We took out more like the 20-yard line. We took out 82% of their defense industrial base. We sunk their entire Navy. We've grounded their entire Air Force. Midnight Hammer buried their nuclear dust so deeply that the Iranians have actually told us in negotiations that they couldn't get it. If they wanted to, we would have to come in and excavate it if we wanted to take it out of the country, right? So we've done enormous damage, but 82% is not 100%, and they can rebuild it. And they're determined to rebuild it. So we have to finish the job. We're at the 20 yard line. We need to get into the end zone.
2: Right.
13: We have a specific target list. I honestly don't know. Because he's a deal junkie. He loves to make deals. He thinks in his mind, success is a deal. And he wants to bend the Iranians to his will, and they're not bending. And the other problem is, let's say he got the perfect deal. Ryan, let's say they said, okay, we'll never have a nuclear weapon. You come in, you take everything. You dismantle our, just like what we did, yep, in 2004 with Libya, right? We take it all, we put it on a U.S. military aircraft, fly to Oak Ridge, Tennessee. The Arab states say, this is wonderful. We're going to join the Abraham Accords. You know, we have peace in our time. What is the price of that? The price of that is giving them back their frozen assets. They're talking about a $300 billion fund for the reconstruction of Iran. It's a lifeline to the regime. And when the regime, they are on the mat right now. And a deal would help them up off the mat and recover. And then they will, as soon as Donald Trump is gone, they'll just completely renege on it. And you think mm-hmm. they're gonna abide by any deal Trump cuts with President Gavin Newsom or President AOC or insert your nightmare Democrat into that? Do you think they're gonna care? No. So no. You don't want a deal. You want to crush them.
2: All right, I hear you. Here's what the president said on your Truth Social post 28 minutes ago. Is it? Wait, did you put it on Truth Social? Because this looks like it's old. The fake news media refuses to report how effective the U.S. blockade is. Okay, maybe I need to be refreshed. Do you have like a special Wi-Fi? Are there people that you know in SpaceX or something?
13: I just got it off the interweb.
2: Okay. All right, so we'll see, because did you see the story of how all the Gulf states rallied to the president, almost panicked, and said, please, can we stop this? I could deal with Iran. We'll get them to the table.
13: Yeah, I look, we started the combat operations again, but they weren't. And by the way, we kept Israel out of it. We didn't allow them to participate. We were not doing leadership strikes. These were all combat. These were all military strikes designed to bring them back to the table. It's all about the deal. The deal is not necessary. You do not need a deal to win. And this is the biggest problem we have going. Everybody's panicking about the effect of Iran on the midterm elections. You know what the effect of Iran is going to be on the midterm elections if we don't have a victory? That's what's going to hurt us in the midterm elections. Americans will, if Americans have been paying high gas prices now for several months, right? For what?
2: And they get nothing out of it.
13: We get something. I mean, we've done some damage, but it's hard to understand it. Unless we have a clear, decisive end to the conflict, then they're going to say, I've been paying gas prices for what? For the JCPOA redux?
15: You know, it doesn't make any sense. Politically, it doesn't make any sense. Militarily, it doesn't make any sense. And one of the things I've admired so much about Donald Trump until this moment is that he actually was, this was not helping him politically in any way, shape, or form, but he was doing it because he knows it's important, because he knows he's the only president who has the nerve to do what's necessary to stop the Iranian regime from getting a nuclear weapon. And so he's like, politics be damned, I'm going to do the right thing for the country and for the world. But now it's like all of a sudden we're hesitating because we're getting close to the midterms. It's like, finish them. Finish the job.
2: Right. You know, they're still far away, but he's worried about his birthday, UFC, July 4th, November 4th. November 5th, if they try anything like this, that'll be a totally different story. So I want to fast forward, if I can, to Ukraine. They want $20 billion, and they said they could finish off Russia. They just need patriots. They're not even asking for drones. They're not asking for cash. They want patriots and THAAD missile system to be able to stop the rockets. Word is that in Russia, they for the first time, they're not able to replenish their defeated forces and their dead forces, but they are planning for a winter hailstorm of missiles and rockets. Do you think Putin lasts that long if things continue like this?
15: Well, you know, it's funny. While we've all been focused on Iran, the Ukrainians have completely turned around the war in Ukraine. They're now on the offense. Russia, for the first time in a couple of years, the Russians had a net loss of territory on the ground. Ukraine has been firing deep into Russia. One of the things that untold stories of this war is that Ukraine now has the most robust defense industrial base possibly in the world, and certainly in Europe.
2: Maybe,
15: so there's a real easy solution. We've used a lot of patriots in the Persian Gulf. We've used a lot, and we've given them a lot of patriots. We need to restock. One of the things we do with Japan is we give the Japanese a license to produce their own Patriot interceptors, right? So why don't we do the same thing for the Ukrainians? Give them a license, let them build the Patriot interceptors, and as a price for that, they give us 25% of whatever they produce. So not only is Ukraine producing its own patriots, but they're refilling our stockpiles as well. And Americans are making money off the process. There's lots of creative ways to solve these problems. That's certainly one of them. And we could be doing that with all sorts of weapon systems. Let's go into business with them. We're going into business with them in the minerals sector. Why don't we go into business with them in the defense industrial sector as well?
2: Yeah, how do you feel about us pulling back a third of our Air Force from NATO bases?
15: It's not a good idea. I'm completely in favor of punishing the countries like Spain and Britain who are not helping us. But there are lots of NATO. Everyone thinks about NATO as a whole. It's not a whole. It's a bunch of individual countries. And there were some countries who are reliable and some that are not. Romania has been fantastic. Poland has been fantastic. Greece has been fantastic. There have been a number of countries that have really stepped up and helped us. Let's reward those countries. And besides, we don't need troops in Germany the way we did during the Cold War, because we're not trying to stop a Soviet invasion across the Fulda Gap anymore. Those troops are there as a legacy of the Cold War and World War II. Let's move them east. Move them to Poland. Let's build Fort Trump. We shouldn't be with. I'm completely in favor of having the Europeans take the lead on their own security, but we need to be there as well, and we need to move our forces east as a deterrent to Russia.
2: Yeah, we'll see what happens, because the president is going to the NATO conference. I was surprised at that. So he's going to be over there in a week, so we'll see what he's going to say to our allies. I mean, they could have opened up the strait. That would certainly have helped. Instead, they said they might do something after the war's over. So now the president stopped asking, but they certainly had the equipment to be able to do it. And we see that the UK has just had their defense minister resign because they would not spend on defense, and he could not be a part of it. So this really is a tipping point for our allies and our enemies. They're going to view whether NATO gets stronger through this or gets weaker through this. And ultimately, it'll decide how to act. Although Russia, when they're done with Ukraine, will not be prepared to act many places. So we'll see what happens. Here's what General Jack Keane told me this morning. Basically this, cut 12.
16: Even if they sign on the dotted line and we get everything we want on paper, what are they going to do in terms of implementation? They're going to stall it.
2: And that's what they're doing now. I got to ask you about the worst candidate in my lifetime, Graham Plattner. Shocker. He was on Tinder. He could have knocked me over with a feather. I had no idea that he would leave Kick for Tinder. Or he'd do both at the same time. How does he? No wonder his oyster production was so low. He spent all his time online. I mean, he's the worst oyster farmer ever. He made $5,000 in oyster sales. I mean, he's got to get his pitch better. Oh, wait a second. You know who he sold it to? His parents' restaurant. This guy's a total phony and a danger.
15: Yeah, look.
2: So a woman just came forward and said, yeah, he knows exactly what the Nazi tattoo is and all this thing. So does this matter, though?
15: So I think we're all being very too hard. I think we're being too hard on Graham Plattner. Who among us in our lowest moment hasn't gotten a tattoo with the symbol that Heinrich Himmler had on his uniform on our chest? People make mistakes, you know. I think we need to lighten up a little bit. You know, it's like, you know, we there, but for the grace of God, go you, Brian.
2: Well, I know you're being sarcastic. So why does he get more money after this? And do you think that Susan Collins is going to have her hands full with this candidate?
15: Well, yes, but first of all, this is the best candidate Susan Collins could have drawn if she created one in a laboratory to run against. But we all saw what happened with Jay Jones in Virginia, where he had a guy who's running for chief law enforcement officer of the state of Virginia and literally wanted to see his opponents like children killed, right? And that wasn't disqualifying, and he won with the votes of suburban women. So nothing is disqualifying anymore in politics, as far as I can tell. But you know, yeah, Maine is always hard. Susan Collins almost never wins a poll and never loses an election. So I think she's got a very good shot, but it's always competitive. And this guy could be a United States senator. So this is a guy who is on an app that the National Center for Sexual Exploitation called the Predator's Paradise. There's no reason to be on this app that is benign. What was he doing there? We need to know.
2: Mark Thiessen, that's a cliffhanger. What was he doing there? What is he doing anywhere? I have no idea. Mark Thiessen, thanks so much. Back in a moment.
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2: Yeah, I went a little low on Mark Thiessen, but so much to talk about around the world, around the country, and what's going on with this guy Plattner in Maine is so disturbing. It's so, not that you have to be a perfect person to get through, but the fact that you were on this Kick website up until like a month ago or 2 weeks ago, that's the crazy thing. Well, it's not, they were on Kavanaugh for something that they couldn't prove in high school, and the guy's in his 50s. This guy was up 5 minutes ago. He was on all these sites. How could you believe a word he says? But I think the scarier thing for me is what he thinks. And what he's going to be is another socialist in the Senate. He's going to join Bernie Sanders and Elizabeth Warren, moving the whole party. That's why they're looking over these personal transgressions. That's what's really scary. In fact, the transgressions allow him not to talk about his beliefs, which I think that's one place that Collins should really jump on, because she is not a socialist. Center right, yes. Socialist, no.
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7: ABC News, I'm Sherry Preston. SpaceX blasts off for Wall Street, the biggest IPO ever happening right now. Elon Musk is there, his company on track to become the most valuable company ever to go public. And ABC's Elizabeth Schulze says you could end up owning some of it.
23: There are new rules on stock exchanges that make it easier for newly public companies to get added to index funds. What that means is if you have a 401k or a retirement account, you could very soon own SpaceX without even realizing it.
7: President Trump saying a deal has been agreed to in Iran, even though Iran is not confirming that is the case. The president's big birthday UFC party set for Sunday. 7 UFC fights will be carried out on the White House lawn. The president's hand-picked board at the Kennedy Center is seeking a stay of a judge's ruling that says Trump's name was illegally added to the Kennedy Center and that it must be removed by the end of the day today. The former request was filed late yesterday. Severe weather and tornadoes overnight. 17 tornadoes touching down in Illinois. This is ABC News.
25: Nice day out there, mostly sunny but breezy, less humid. Highs will be in the upper 70s to near 80. Tonight, mainly clear in the evening, then a chance for a stray thundershower overnight, 62. Spotty showers and thunderstorms Saturday, 81. From Storm Team 5, I'm meteorologist Jordan Lamers.
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10: 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American Airlines will soon be installing Starlink Wi-Fi in its planes. That's the internet service from Elon Musk's SpaceX, which relies on a network of satellites in low Earth orbit. Cybersecurity experts are raising concern about AI being used to scam people who are trying to book summer travel. 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

0: you're interested in it, Brian's talking about it. You're with Brian Kilmeade.
1: I think people are underestimating them. I think they're going to do a good job.
2: I'm very excited to see what they bring to the table.
3: USA team, they will go at least for the quarterfinal. That's what I think.
4: They're a pretty good team. Yeah, I like how they play together. Hopefully we get super, super far.
5: I think we're going to be okay in the group stages. We got a little bit of a tough play with Paraguay. But they set us up okay to move on. So I think it should be, I'm thinking 2-1 in the opening match.
6: We're going
5: to
6: win that game for sure. I know we're going to win that game.
1: I think we're actually going to destroy Paraguay.
7: Hopefully we get the win tomorrow. I think it's not going to be an easy game. I think Paraguay's coming in with a lot of good players through physicality, but I think the U.S. will get an edge.
8: Really? I hope. I mean, people are just flat out rooting for them here in America. And I'll tell you what, you know, the network executives here at Fox, I'm sure are rooting for them because it creates more interest. We like to know. I don't care what sport it is. You know, figure skating, downhill skiing. If that sport can get people excited just for the Olympics or just for this World Cup, then that's exactly what's happened before. I mean, good, the USA hockey team in the Olympics. All of a sudden, everybody's talking about the Olympics, which are entertaining and interesting, but nothing like the USA hockey team. As much as the women did a great job, when the men beat Canada, things went absolutely crazy. And they weren't just hockey fans. Franklin Ford knows all about it. He's the author of How Soccer Explains the World, an Unlikely Theory of Globalization. Franklin, first off, how good do you feel that you no longer have to sell the sports you have so much respect for in America?
9: No, it feels great. I mean, it really does feel... I think... Are you excited for this World Cup, Ryan?
8: Sure, absolutely. Yeah, in 94, I was not able to cover it, and I've been playing since I was 5 years old, when no one knew what soccer was.
9: Yeah, you know, it takes, I think yesterday it kind of just really hit me with the start of this thing in Mexico City, and you saw the passion of the fans there. It was a pretty terrible game, actually. There were 3 red cards in it, but the fact that this game is the second night of the World Cup, I think Los Angeles is going to be rocking. I think home field advantage matters so much in this sport. And, playing this on, there really is a golden opportunity for what they call the golden generation here to do something.
8: So, it kind of worries me, so many red cards. I wonder if that's going to be a trend because, you know, you have all these ejections. And if people don't know, you get a red card, you're out of the game. Your team plays a man down, and that player misses the next game. So the one thing is notable, Mexico sold out their game, but the second game was not sold out. Do you think we're going to see that a lot? The

0: you know, the countries with, you know, there's not a lot of South Africans in Mexico, for example, or excuse me, South Koreans in Mexico.
1: Right. It's also these stadiums, American stadiums, Mexican stadiums, they're bigger than the stadiums that were in Qatar last time. There were empty seats in Russia in 2018. The tickets were priced so high at the beginning of this. I think for people who want to go to the stadiums and want to buy tickets at the last minute, there are actually going to be deals out there because FIFA is going to be dying to put seats in the bodies. But yeah, I do worry about it. It's not a great visual for FIFA, and you were talking a minute before about kind of how excited I am that there's this organic enthusiasm for the game, that Americans are getting into this. I worry that that visual of empty stadiums isn't great for marketing the game. This is supposed to be the showcase event for the sport. We shouldn't want there to be empty seats.
0: So looking at this game, they already beat Paraguay 2-1 last year. I asked Carly Lloyd about what she thought's going to happen. You know, one of the greatest female soccer players ever, does a fantastic job on the desk at Fox. Cut 19.
2: There's been a whole lot of talking, especially on the U.S. side. You know, how are they going to do? What are the starting lineups? I think everybody's ready for them to play their first game. It's going to be electric. It's going to be amazing. You know, these past two friendlies against Senegal and Germany, I thought that they really put in some really good performances or some good things that they can now carry into this game against Paraguay. They're familiar with the team, but we're all just ready to see them play.
0: And they did, you know, their friendlies, Belgium, they got crushed 5-2, but they did empty the bench and try some new things that didn't work out. And then they lost to Germany 3-2, but battled back after giving up an early goal. Clint Dempsey told me the thing that worries him is they gave up 12 goals in the last five games or something to that effect. So he's worried about their defense. Are you?
1: Yeah, I am. I mean, traditionally, goalkeeping defense, these are the great strengths of the U.S. men's national team. And they really... They're not great. We don't have a world-class goalkeeper. Our defense has been a little bit rocky. We've given up a lot of goals. You look at tonight's game, the United States is ranked 17th in the world. Paraguay is down in the 40s. The last time that we played, it was feisty. There was fisticuffs at that game. And I think that, that both sides are going to be, going to bring that intensity to this game. But I'm worried that, the leakiness of, the U.S. back line is going to cause unnecessary stress for this team.
0: Chris Richards, for people to know, they're going to get to know these players. He might be the best on the team, and he turned his ankle, but he says he's 100% now. He's going to play center back, ready to go. And the question is, when you give up goals, people are like, well, they're playing the backs. Well, what are the defensive assignments of the midfielders, especially if you line up three backs? You're never supposed to leave three backs isolated. It's who's getting back. And that's up to the coach to come up with a guy, guy that's going to be, okay, more defensive-minded against a team that maybe you'll have an easier time on paper with Australia in game one and game two than you will with Paraguay in game one. And they say Turkey is the toughest of the three. So it's up to the coach now. He knows these players well enough to make those moves. So the midfielders understand their defensive assignments, correct?
1: That's correct. I mean, one of the things that's, I think, fun to watch about this team is that their coach, Mauricio Pochettino, plays with a more attacking style. Our attacking talent on this team is something that will make this team kind of very lovable, I think, to a lot of fans. The games will always be entertaining, but there's so much pressure on this team to advance. If the team isn't structured, like you're saying, in a way in which you have a midfield that's kind of shielding that back three, that provides a foundation for the team to go out and do the attacking things up front, then that's putting a lot at risk for U.S. soccer.
0: So let's see. Okay, we got this game tonight, and people are going to be watching. The ratings will be extremely high. But when you look around, tell me about the attraction. Every time Brazil plays, we're going to expect big crowds, a lot of emotion, and a lot of excitement. Anytime Portugal plays with Cristiano Ronaldo, can the 41-year-old understand he's not the best player on the team anymore? Does Messi look as good is going to look as good at the national team as he has in the MLS at 37 now? So, I mean, there's certain storylines. Could you talk about that, Frank?
1: Yeah, well, I'm just going to add one other thing, which is that for people who are watching this maybe for the first time, one of the things that's interesting about a World Cup and interesting about soccer is that when you play a game where 1-0 score lines are usually decisive or often decisive, it creates the possibilities for World Cup, for upsets. And so it's always possible to have a team, you know, Paraguay historically has been really good at this, that kind of knuckles down and defends as if their life depends on it, and they're able to upset the giants of the game. In the last World Cup, Saudi Arabia beat Lionel Messi's Argentina in one of the early match, when Argentina's first matches, and Argentina of course went on to yes. win the World Cup. But to have a tournament like that where it's possible for a team who nobody expects to get a result to turn out one of those massive upsets makes every game especially entertaining. But when we're looking at this, of course, you have Lionel Messi and potentially Cristiano Ronaldo, two of the greatest players of all time, playing in what probably is their last World Cup. You know, Messi has totally lost a step. He's not fast, but that he still has these moments where he's able to just turn it on. So he'll manage himself through this tournament. He's going to walk through these games. This World Cup's going to be played in really intense heat, which is going to shape how everybody plays this game, because you can't, you can't defend, you can't press all out without killing yourself in this environment.
0: So, Franklin, the other thing is, I think it benefits the Central and South American teams into a degree the U.S., because we're used to this climate. And, you know, I already saw some of the English players complaining about the humidity in their friendly game. So the Europeans, they complained. I wasn't cognizant of this, but they haven't complained about the weather in 94. Now they have hydration breaks. I mean, I could understand that in high school, but are you okay with hydration breaks?
1: Yeah, actually, I think I am. I mean, I would rather not see it, but I'd also rather not see players passing out on the pitch. I was talking to Gary Lineker yesterday, who was, in 1986, he was the top, he played for England. He was the top scorer in the 1986 World Cup, which was held in Mexico. And he was describing to me how he trained for it, which was that he would go running in saunas. And if you're not prepared for this, you are screwed. England, I think, has been, scheduled. They went to Orlando to train. Now, if you're trying to ease into the American climate, going to Orlando in the middle of June is not the best thing to do, except if you're trying to stress test your body, you're trying to get these players to kind of wake up to the fact that they're playing in these relatively extreme conditions for them. Kind of comically, all the English players kind of walked out sunburned. I don't know if you've seen any of these pictures of Declan Rice and the rest. They're just completely red-faced, as if they had no idea what they were getting into. Yeah.
0: Come on. I have no sympathy. These are elite athletes. This is all they do. You know, come on. And frankly, you know the whole thing, too, about elevation. When, you know, anyone goes to play the Broncos, they want to get there early. And the same in Mexico City. You got to get there early. And they go, what an advantage. Yeah, that's an advantage. You know, you play in a home field, that's an advantage. But I think it's, you know, this is why you host. Now, here's the negative thing. It was really emphasized to me that it's great to be able to not have to qualify for the World Cup. You don't get beat up. You don't demand so much of your players. But here's the bad side. You don't have to qualify for the World Cup. Therefore, you're not gelling. You're not able to look at combinations of players. You're not able to lose a stunning game 2-1 and see how you bounce back and test your mettle. So this team is really, even though they have a World Cup, 13 played it already, but the U.S. team didn't have to qualify. Canadians didn't have to qualify. Mexicans didn't have to qualify. So they might not have the cohesiveness that other teams had to, that had to earn it.
1: Yeah, well, that's an excellent point, because you have a coach who's Argentine, who's coaching the American team, who coached in the English Premier League. He was a very successful coach there. In order for a coach to kind of make the most out of the raw materials, he needs to test out combinations. He needs to figure out the chemistry of his team. And if you're not playing in those intense matches, you're not getting that kind of feel for how your players work together, how you can best utilize them. And I do think that that's something that's going to be missing.
0: Yeah, I want you to hear Corey Lloyd just talks about how people, the players are going to be keyed up, but you got to strike the right balance. As you know, she performs in the clutch like maybe nobody else in the history of women's soccer, cut 20.
2: You know, once the roster got finalized, It's sort of like a you can all breathe because it's cutthroat. It's hard. You know, you've left some guys off the roster who have been, you know, part of this team for the last 4 years or even 8 years. A lot of these guys have played together. They've been the World Cup together. They've grown up playing with each other. But I think you've got to strike the right balance of being locked in, but not too locked in and not, you know, not putting too much pressure on yourself, but not too loose. And so it's kind of that fine balance of kind of getting in that sweet spot. Where they can kind of go out and still play freely and still not be afraid to make mistakes.
0: And lose their position. You know, you have a bad game to, you know, Tim Weah, his dad famously that was the World Football of the Year. Tim Weah is not starting. So if you have a bad game, get beat a couple of times, you could say to yourself, I might be sitting the rest of the World Cup. You got to somehow not let that paralyze you.
1: Yeah, that's right. I mean, it's and I think that is one of Mauricio Pochettino's strengths as the manager. I mean, he's not, I think historically he's not known as kind of a master tactician, but he's a good man management guy. He's able to put his arm around a player and kind of and guide them through a situation where they may be getting benched. What I would love to see, I mean, this is, we talk about the golden generation of American talent, and we have a lot of players who've gone off and played for top European sides. They are in their athletic primes. And it's a team that if they're able to get the balance right and they're able to kind of master a strategy that allows them to stop other teams from pouring in goals, they should be able to produce something that's incredibly attractive, that's incredibly entertaining. And I think that's maybe one of the things that U.S. soccer has missed in the past, that we've produced teams that have been gritty and that have been very lovable. You got players like Landon Donovan and Clint Dempsey, scrappy as hell, and are able to to score in important moments and in big games. But we've never had a team that's been able to attack in a way that's just entertaining, that's been able to possess the ball, that's been able to work things in a way that kind of dazzles us who are watching. And we have the capacity to do that this time, especially against teams like Paraguay and Australia. And I think it would do so much for the game for them to unlock that.
0: And frankly, I'll tell you what, I am going to know if this is going to be a special team. I want to see the look on their face and when they play the national anthem. Because if they just go out there and try to do their best, but if they have to play for something bigger than themselves. And on year 250, forget politics. It's your country.
1: Yeah.
0: You've chose the ones that weren't born. You know, they all have American roots, but the ones that aren't born here chose to be here. Please play like it. That's all we ask, because you have the talent to play with anyone. Franklin Foer, author of How Soccer Explains the World and Unlikely Theory of Globalization. Frank, thanks so much.
1: Pleasure as always.
0: Okay, back in a moment.
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16: Reinventing music, reinventing the smartphone, bringing the creative arts to the table.
15: But in the last year, Apple has had to endure an uncertain manufacturing environment, particularly around the Trump administration's tariff policy. That's why Cook says they're investing $600 billion in American manufacturing.
16: The engine, the system on a chip, we're going to make over 100 million of those in Arizona this year. We're going to make over 20 billion semiconductors in the U.S.
15: As for whether Cook is too close to the Trump administration, as detractors have criticized.
16: I'm very pleased that the president and the administration is accessible to talk about policy.
15: With Tech Trends, I'm Mike Dubosky, ABC News.
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0: Hey, we're back, and, you know, I'm in Los Angeles, going to watch the game tonight, be talking about that on Monday with you guys, but Sunday night at 10 o'clock, got a great show queued up. I want you, everybody, to listen to One Nation. That's 10 o'clock Eastern time, 7 o'clock Pacific time. We're going to talk to Adam Hunter and have some fun about some of the crazy things been happening in the news. Jamie Kennedy on what's going on in the with the mayor's race, and Spencer Pratt, what he could have done had he advanced to the finals and would have probably torn up Karen Bass in a political way. And then the chance Steve Hilton has here, as well as bringing back the industry to California, Jamie Kennedy, the outstanding actor. And we're also going to talk to Lee Zeldin. Lee Zeldin is one of the key to unleashing the energy in this country. Also, the data centers. Nobody wants a data center in their backyard, but everybody wants to use AI. People want to create jobs, a lot of blue-collar jobs, electricians, pipe fitters, plumbers. But they say that they don't want to build these data centers. What's the reality? Does it really hurt a community to do that? And we'll talk to Lee Zeldin about that. And then Joel Pollack, the opinion editor of the California Post, will talk about this massive fraud allegations and investigation when it comes to the homeless. How about $1 billion just lost? We're going to talk about all that and more with Joel Pollack. You're listening to the Brian Kilmeade Show on the road. Do not miss a minute. So, and always, by the way, go to BrianKilmeade.com, too. History, Liberty, and Laughs is coming up on July 11th. It's going to be in Pensacola, Florida. As I morph into my new book, United the States, I'm trying to bring history to life in a fun, entertaining way. And yes, they include skits and a lot of fun and a lot of Q&A. So go to BrianKilmeade.com, streamed on Fox Nation. Don't...

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6: ABC News, I'm Sherry Preston. SpaceX makes its Wall Street debut. Elon Musk and his team watching from SpaceX headquarters in South Texas, and the company's president, Gwynne Shotwell, ringing the opening bell of the NASDAQ in New York today. A lot of fighting and kicking and screaming going on at the White House this weekend as the UFC fight President Trump wanted so badly is held on Sunday.
7: More than $60 million has already been spent to prepare for this event. The UFC says they are footing the bill and will actually lose $30 million on all of this. But this is also a massive marketing opportunity for them. And President Trump himself is financially entangled in the UFC, owning significant stock in its parent company. And his administration has also announced new partnerships with the UFC, the State Department launching a sports diplomacy program with them.
6: ABC's Mary Bruce. The White House still insisting a peace deal has been agreed upon between the U.S. and Iran. Iran has not confirmed that. This is ABC News. A new warning from police to parents about a growing trend of criminals recruiting teenagers online to carry out violent crimes, including bombings and abductions, even murder.
8: Annalie Berg's 16-year-old son, Rio, was a victim.
9: Still hard to believe.
8: In 2025, he was on his way home when a hooded stranger came up from behind, pulled a gun, and opened fire, killing young Rio, who was not the intended target. Police say the gunman was no professional assassin, but a fellow teen, recruited for the job online by a gang.
9: The kids did their work for them, and then they just throw them away.
8: The 16-year-old hitman in this case was immediately caught, convicted, and sent to prison, so it's two young lives wasted. Police say this online recruitment trend is spreading and should be a wake-up call for parents.
6: ABC senior investigative correspondent Aaron Katursky. Pope Francis in the Canary Islands speaking to migrant aid organizations. He says human smugglers will face the wrath of God. Sherry Preston, ABC News.
10: ABC News, Wall Street Now. Stocks bounced back from Wednesday's heavy losses yesterday, the Dow gaining 930 points to finish at 50,849. The S&P added 1.75%. The NASDAQ surged 2.5%. It'll go down as the biggest initial public offering in Wall Street history. Institutional and retail investors are expected to gobble up 556 million shares at $135 apiece when SpaceX goes public today, making CEO Elon Musk the world's first first trillionaire. Even soaring gas prices haven't quelled Americans' demand for travel, but now industry analysts expect inventories to run short this summer as U.S. refineries struggle to keep running close to their capacity. Public suspicion, even fear, of artificial intelligence has not kept people from using it. Tech watchers say OpenAI's ChatGPT app has reached 1 billion monthly users, surpassing Google Maps as the fastest app ever to hit that milestone. Jim Ryan, ABC News.
5: 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Thanks to White Lace Inn, Sturgeon Bay in beautiful Door County. 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
11: A better life with Dr. Sanjay Gupta.
12: 20 years ago, the average attention span was about 2.5 minutes. Today, it's just 47 seconds. Pretty disconcerting. That's according to new research out of UC Irvine. But really, this isn't our fault, at least not entirely. We can blame technology and the world around us. Attention, it turns out, is not an unlimited resource. You only have so much of it to give. Start paying more attention to what times of the day you seem to be at your mental peak. Try to knock out the more complicated stuff during that time. It's also important to take breaks every so often so you can more easily lock in when you're trying to concentrate. One expert said, even trying to visualize where you want to end your day with everything all wrapped up or with tons left to do, that can act as a real motivator. I'm Dr. Sanjay Gupta, helping you live a better life.
13: How did I lose weight? And I did. Lean, right here. I did. I love this stuff. Listen, Brickhouse Nutrition been with me for a long time. 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
14: Nice day out there. Mostly sunny, but breezy. Less humid. Highs will be in the upper 70s to near 80. Tonight, mainly clear in the evening. Then a chance for a stray thundershower overnight of 62. Spotty showers and thunderstorms Saturday, 81. From Storm Team 5, I'm meteorologist Jordan Lamers.
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1: All right, from Los Angeles, California, it's the Brian Kilmeade Show on the road for a very good reason. The World Cup is back. It's back for the first time since 94 and second time ever. It's the world's biggest event. I mean, 104 games, 70-plus here in America. We're sharing with Canada and Mexico, but all the focus here on the United States team because everybody's guaranteed three games. And how you emerge from those three games to the so-called knockout rounds, we'll see the quality opponent you get. You come in first in the knockout round, you're in better chance to advance because you are arguably playing, you know, the wild card team at a different group, and this is the D group. So the U.S. plays Paraguay tonight, and we're going to be talking about that. We got a great hour coming your way. We have Joel Pollack is here. He's opinion editor at the brand new California Post, New York Post's sister publication, and Adam Hunter, one of the funny behind Greg Gutfeld. He's one of the funniest writers around. You often see him on the panel. Great stand-up. He's going to be in studio because this is his home game. He chooses to live here. So let's get to the big three.
2: Number three.
3: But I think Platinum might be just his ideas and the things that his courage and also his imperfections that we can all identify with.
1: Really? No, thank you. I do not want to identify with a guy with a Nazi tattoo. That is not somebody I want to identify with. That is a little bit more than an imperfection, but I digress. In the most predictable story in political history, more ugly revelations are out about the Democratic Senator nominee Graham Platner, and the New York Post has him today.
2: Number two.
4: There's been a whole lot of talking, especially on the U.S. side. You know, these past two friendlies against Senegal and Germany, I thought that they really put in some really good performances or some good things that they can now carry into this game against Paraguay.
1: Carly Lloyd, one of the finest female athletes in American history, certainly female soccer players, talks about the World Cup. Here we are, day two, but game one for the U.S. It's a must-win for the team that has to advance in first if they want to go deep, deep this summer. Clint Dempsey and Carly Lloyd also talk to me. We'll bring back some of their sound.
2: Number one.
5: I think what you're hoping for is that the other side is willing to blink. And that's why, frankly, these negotiations have gone nowhere. I'd be very surprised if what the president says today, in fact, happens.
1: Leon Panetta has no insight to President Trump, but does have a lot of experience. Former chief of staff to Bill Clinton, former secretary of defense, and former CIA director. Deal or no deal? Iran getting pummeled yesterday and is about to sign a deal as early as Saturday in Switzerland. Could this be a deadline that we just forget about or one that will actually work where we go back to violence? Let's bring in Joel Pollack, the opinion editor of the California Post. Joel, do you have a theory on why this might be different? Because we've heard about a deal was just about done multiple times over the last 8 weeks.
6: It could be different just because we're starting to get into midterm season and our priorities are shifting. The president, I know, is hearing from two factions in the administration. One is adamant that this is your chance to take out the regime. The other is saying the economy, going into a midterm election, cannot lose midterm election, can't spend the next 2 years answering subpoenas from Congress. We still have things to do. And so he's also got this issue to resolve. He's got to have this balance within his administration so he can govern effectively. There's another factor here as well, which is the Arab states are getting hit by Iran. And on the one hand, it makes them angry and they want to unite behind the war effort. On the other hand, they don't really have the same effort to defend themselves. They don't have the ability to bounce back from this, and they have to live with Iran when all this is over. And I think the president is also quietly trying to herd all these cats behind the scenes to keep all these countries on board inside a coalition. Once you get one of these countries coming out and saying, we think the war should end, he has very limited room to maneuver. He's got to then wind it down from an even worse position.
1: See, I laugh when people say, well, this is really Israel's war. I mean, just take a step back and just do some analysis. And Israel hits Hezbollah, and the president got kind of mad. Wait a second. They're hitting Hezbollah back. They're not initiating contact. And if you think Israel's the problem, let me ask you, when's the last time Israel had a problem with Jordan, Egypt, Bahrain, Kuwait, Saudi Arabia? No, they don't have a problem. You know why? Because they don't have a problem with them. They're not looking to fight anybody, but they're never going to be victimized again. Somehow we lost that narrative. Can you explain it, Joel?
6: A year ago today was the day that the 12 days war started. And Israelis had at that point been at war for 2 years since October 7th. Many of the fathers, sons, brothers had been away at the front, talking about a reservist army. These are guys with jobs, families. Yeah. And the Israelis are done with it. They are tired of war. They're not trying to initiate something. They don't want to have spent all this effort and lost all these lives for nothing. They don't want Iran to come out of it stronger or in the same position it was before. But they're not looking to initiate conflict. And almost every Israeli I talk to says, if we can get a good deal, that's what we want. We want to go back to work. We want to get out of the bomb shelters. We want to go about our lives. Our kids need to grow up and not grow up in this shadow of war. So they're not looking to initiate anything, but they're wary about a deal that would give too much to Iran, because then it means they've sacrificed for nothing.
1: Talking to someone really tight with the Trump administration, high up. And he says, well, you know, Bibi Netanyahu is running for re-election in September. I mean, listen, I'm not in on the talks, but the Israeli people don't want to be victimized. They know that Hezbollah is keeping them out of the northern part of their country. So if he didn't do anything, that would be bad. But have you met Netanyahu? Does he ever not do anything? If anything, he's too aggressive. In this situation, the Israeli people, if I'm to believe their Jerusalem Post, they want to make sure you act so they're not victimized.
6: Israelis want to feel secure. They find it intolerable that residents of the northern towns are still in bomb shelters or evacuated. And they will back a strong leader. And if Netanyahu does not act against that threat, then even a left-wing leader who is generally less inclined to war will attack him and say he's not doing enough to defend the country. The country's unified on that. Netanyahu might have problems for other reasons. And remember, this is the first election since October 7th. Yeah. I know it was a long time ago, but a lot has happened since then. But this is the first reckoning that he'll face with the Israeli public. And they do think that was a failure.
1: There was no question that was a failure. Yeah. But, I mean, 9/11 was a failure.
6: Right.
1: I mean, when people hit you, there's a failure. Pearl Harbor was a failure.
6: Right.
1: So Lusitania, I'm not sure. Is that a failure? We'll
6: see. Remember the Maine.
1: Yeah, I know. So, I mean, there's a failure, and I just think they're a fantastic partner to have, and somehow we lost that narrative, and I don't know where it's gone. It brings me to politics. Story in Axios over the week, and I know you've written it before too, is that the Democrats actually in danger, instead of just talking about it, of losing the Democratic vote? The anti-Semitism you see, the AIPAC being a four-letter word now among Democrats. Do you think the Jewish community, the Jews in America, understanding that the Democratic Party has turned on them?
6: You'll see a shift at the margins. So my old professor, Alan Dershowitz, who swore up and down he'd never leave the Democratic Party, has left the Democratic Party. He is now a Republican. And when he talks about Republicans, he uses us and we, which is just unthinkable. I mean, Dershowitz was so close to the Clintons, civil libertarian, opposed to many Republican social policies. He's now a Democrat. He's now a Republican because the Democrats are lining up behind Graham Platner. I mean, if there's anything that Dershowitz stands for, it's fighting Nazis. But you have to look at the Jewish community as a diverse community. And there are Jewish people who are very involved in their community and their institutions. It's not just about Orthodox Jews and Reform Jews. You can be very involved and be a Reform Jew. Basically, if you are invested in the life of the community, you tend to vote Republican. And there are a lot of people who will identify as Jews and they say, yeah, I'm Jewish and, you know, that's my identity. But they don't really do anything. It doesn't involve them in every day life, and they tend to vote liberal, they tend to vote Democratic, and I don't think they're moved by any of this at all. In fact, I think that they've identified the Democratic Party almost in a religious sense as part of their identity. In their minds, being Jewish is being a Democrat, and I would look at Jewish voters the same way that we often see black voters behave, which is that people vote against a perceived threat rather than around the actual interests of their community. I mean, look at cities that keep electing terrible mayors. Chicago, where I grew up in the Chicago suburbs, went from Lori Lightfoot to Brandon Johnson, who's even worse. And that's partly because Democrats always go to these minority groups, particularly blacks and Jews, and they say, you can't vote for the white evangelical blah, blah, blah on the other side. And these communities react out of fear because they fear prejudice, which had some historical basis, but which is no longer a real threat. But that is how the Democratic Party whips these communities. And Democrats do that to the Jewish community as well. And that's why you see this marginal movement toward Republicans, but I don't think it'll be a big one.
1: Joel Pollack, our guest with the California Post. And I'm going to talk to you about what's happening in California in a moment. But before we leave, Netanyahu said something 2 weeks ago, and he said, we fully plan on being able to manufacture our own weapons because we think, basically, regardless of who wins the next election, we're going to be on our own. And there's such an anti-Israel. So among the Jewish community, there's an anti-Israel strain, mostly younger. Do you think that when the polls say that, do you find that practically?
6: I think ultimately Israel will always be supported by the American public for so many reasons, but mostly because Americans like winners, and Israel is a winning society in every way. Just look at its economy, look at its military strength, also look at its birth rate. It's the only industrialized country in the world that has a birth rate above replacement. Israelis have families, they have kids, they're a joyful society. So I think they'll always maintain that American support. Having said that, you're right. There is a social media driven hostility that's growing. It's cool now to be anti-Israel. And the Israelis learned not so much from that, but from Biden. Biden's treatment of Israel convinced them that they had to manufacture their own weapons domestically, even if that means giving up the money that comes from Congress, because a lot of American aid is tied to American procurement. But Biden could cut them off at any moment, and they said, we can't allow ourselves that again.
1: And by the way, Kamala Harris said one of the things that hurt her because we were too nice to Israel.
6: That's
1: why she's so awful.
6: You know, that's become the dogma in the Democratic Party, that they were too nice to Israel, which is why they lost. No, they were weak on Israel. If you're going to take a position, take a position. But Biden went to Israel after October 7th, and he threatened Iran. He said, don't, you know, the infamous don't. And then he did nothing. And then he started denying weapons to the Israelis. So he kind of wanted both ways. He wanted to appease both sides. You have to have a clear set of interests and objectives. And look what Trump does. I mean, Trump can be harsh toward Netanyahu and use some four-letter words and things like that. But when it comes down to it, he's always standing with Israel, which is why Israel is strong. You got to pick a lane. Pick a side.
1: I know.
6: You know,
1: that's what
6: it's
1: a real relationship with Trump and Netanyahu. They let it have it. There's no formalities. It's more like a business relationship between two friends. They get mad at each other.
6: Yeah.
1: It happens.
6: Yeah.
1: Joel, don't move. We're going to talk about California and massive fraud here. And then we're going to talk about you're going to be on One Nation 2 Sunday at 10 o'clock. Don't move.
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1: All right, Joel Pollack is here still, the California Post opinion editor. Not, I shouldn't say still, Joel. I'm happy that you're still here. I don't want to make it seem like I wanted you to go and you wouldn't leave. But I want to talk about what's happening in California. First off, the fraud. The president says no more money for homeless from the federal government. We're finding millions and millions of dollars of fraud. Yet you guys, not you, but California spends more than anybody else, and you got more homeless than anybody else. And they keep pointing to, well, it's decreased by 3%, by 7%. What have they discovered about fraud, and what prompted the president to take this action?
6: So the fraud has to do with an agency called the L.A. Homeless Services Authority, LAHSA, or LASA. And it is so bad there that even L.A. County stopped doing business with them. But billions of dollars have flowed to this agency that's supposed to provide homeless services. And there was a court-ordered audit that came out last year. They don't know where the money went. They lost track of it.
1: In Los Angeles or California?
6: In Los Angeles. They don't know where the money went.
1: You're talking $2
6: billion? On that level, yes. And $1 billion has come from federal taxpayers since 2021. And they don't know where the money went. They don't track their vendors. They don't even know if homeless people received services in some cases. So rampant financial mismanagement. And the city of LA is now trying to figure out what to do about it because they also deal with this agency. So this is a local agency that received a lot of funding from various levels of government. Trump has cut them off. And he's not even the first. It shouldn't even be controversial because LA County did the same thing. Their CEO resigned earlier this year because she was found giving a $2.1 million contract to another organization where her husband was a senior officer. That's the level of self-dealing that was going on. And generally the problem is this. LASA or LAHSA was at the center of what people call the homeless industrial complex. That's where you have this homeless problem. You say, we need money to fix it. So the taxpayers give money and then the money gets spent However, so there's been fraud convictions of guys who've taken this money and speculated on real estate for themselves and bought cars for themselves. I mean, people have...
1: There's a sense of impunity. Like you would say, oh my goodness, I'm going to get caught. Unless you're a criminal, but there's a sense that no one's ever going to crack down on this.
6: Right. So we've got Bill Esaley, who's the first assistant U.S. attorney in L.A. He's Trump's...
1: Talked to him today.
6: Yeah, he's the federal prosecutor in L.A. And he has led the crackdown on this fraud. And so a lot of these indictments have come out since Trump took office. And people in LA are quietly grateful for it because it's the only check on this rampant fraud. And again, what also happens in these homeless industrial complex organizations is that they are employing political activists as well. And that gets into another kind of shenanigans, you know, where you're getting people to register voters. And then what happens? And how are these voters getting their ballots? How are they filling them out? How are they returning them? So these are kind of permanent employment or sheltered employment for political people who can mobilize around getting more funding for homeless services. It becomes this kind of self, this spiral that never ends.
1: The story is percolating across the country. You know, first time we really start seeing it is Minnesota. Then we see it over in Maine. And then we see it in New York. And now California might be the worst because of the size and scope of it. But you know, this is one thing. Kamala Harris was given a mandate early on. President Biden said, go fix the border, you know, work on the border. And she and the word was, he's trying to destroy me. He's giving me a job that's impossible to fix.
6: Right.
1: So she barely engaged. She said, I'm going to go to the root causes of the problem, ask Visa to invest in Ecuador for some roads and streets and soccer fields. It was a joke. Now, the vice president was given a job, cracked down on fraud. Every week I'm seeing a different press conference, and these are substantive press conferences about real dollars, recovery, and real criminal charges. I think this says a lot about he's trying to be taken seriously. Am I overstating that?
6: It's absolutely true, and I think he could be doing it for political reasons.
1: So
6: that,
1: what?
6: That doesn't matter. It's the right incentive to get the right job done, and in California, it's exactly the inverse. So in California, the people we elect, like the attorney general, well, they depend on the very same state officials that they are supposed to investigate. They depend on them for political support. Is Rob Bonta, the attorney general here in California, going to investigate Gavin Newsom's administration? No, he's not. You know, it's all an internal one-party system. When you have a one-party state and you don't have any opportunity for political competition to generate some of these investigations. So, yeah, it's a huge problem. I mean, Gavin Newsom's unemployment department here in California lost $20 billion, $30 billion during COVID because of fraud. And they don't have investigations and prosecutions. In fact, the woman who was in charge got a promotion. She became assistant labor secretary under Biden. And now she is the deputy mayor of New York. So she went from California to D.C. to New York. She's now the deputy mayor for social justice or something like that in the Mamdani administration. But there's no accountability for losing tens of billions of public money. You just get promoted.
1: Do you think this could have ripple effect? Man, I'm not going to do this. I'm watching these arrests. I'm watching this crackdown. I'm seeing funds get cut off. Could you get scared straight of these white collar crimes?
6: Yes and no. So yes, in the sense that I think people who aren't in it already will start to look at the world differently and say, you know, I'm going to stay away from this, at least while Trump's in office. But the other problem is this. A lot of the fraud that happens when you look at why people do this is they get themselves into debt. So people with massive housing debts, consumer debts, they have to commit this crime to stay afloat. That's how they see it.
1: Pick up the California Post. Joe Pollack is the editor there, and we'll see him on One Nation. That is Sunday night at 10 o'clock. He'll be joining me then, right, Joel?
6: Yes, sir.
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15: Nice day out there. Mostly sunny, but breezy. Less humid. Highs will be in the upper 70s to near 80. Tonight, mainly clear in the evening. Then a chance for a stray thundershower overnight of 62. Spotty showers and thunderstorms Saturday, 81. From Storm Team 5, I'm meteorologist Jordan Lamers.
16: From ABC News Tech Trends, the makers of an upcoming independent film say they're using an AI reproduction of Val Kilmer, who passed away last year.
17: You have a beloved actor. I like Val Kilmer. You like Val Kilmer. We would love to see him, of course, in a new film. And in this case, they've used the technology with the consent of his estate. His daughter gave permission. They've followed all the rules, such as they are.
16: But tech journalist Jacob Ward says even if Kilmer's family signed off on the project, critics critics have panned the idea.
17: The big SAG-AFTRA strike, the 118-day strike that we saw, was all about this issue.
16: Ward says many are worried big stars could trademark their likenesses for studios to use indefinitely, effectively cutting off younger talent from being cast in movies and TV shows.
17: And that is what all these labor activists are worried about, is a world in which you can't get into Hollywood anymore unless you are already famous, or in the case of Val Kilmer, famous and unfortunately deceased.
16: With Tech Trends, I'm Mike DeBusky, ABC News.
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9: I firmly believe that we're up against fascism. I firmly believe that we are up against entrenched corporate interests. And an oligarchy that is not going to give this up lightly. We're going to have to fight them for it. And it's going to require all of us pitching in.
10: Right. Well, how motivational. Graham Platner, what a great leader he is when he's not on Tinder or Kick. It's unbelievable what's come out. We have New York Post with an exclusive story today. Woman came out, says, we bonded. I know he was engaged, but we bonded over the fact that we had the same political beliefs. Okay, it's interesting. And then we found out that he also bragged about his Nazi tattoo, and they said part of a killing machine over in Iraq. So he says he and his unit, he said to another woman, he and his unit all have the same Nazi tattoo. So that's wrong. So we know that he's a fake oysterman, makes $5,000 a year, either Maine's out of oysters, or he's terrible at it, or he's not trying at it. People just are trying to make excuses for him. The worst is James Carville. Listen to this. Well, oh, by the way, who covered up for Bill Clinton for years. Cut 27.
11: But I think Platner might be just his ideas and the things that his courage and also his imperfections that we can all identify with.
12: Yes, and also I think there's forgiveness.
10: Identify with? Please. I mean, you still said he goes, I fight for regular guys. Please, on behalf of regular guys everywhere, don't put yourself in their category. Other people meant not making excuses. Senator John Fetterman, he's going to town with this. And keep in mind, he calls him P. Hustle because that's the word, that's the handle he uses on his dating sites. Cut 29.
13: Let me make a deal. You know, I'll tell P. Hustle, I'll wear a suit every day. If he releases all those texts and messages that he's had for the dozen women, you know, and you could prove America what you really, what's these conversation, you know, can P. Hustle prove how old these people are? Who was he really talking? You know, were they underage? You know, what were these conversations doing then? And why would you do that as a married guy?
10: Right. So Senator John Fetterman, who calls him Pete Hustle because that's what he uses on his dating sites, he'd like to know. Just tell me exactly who you're going interacting with. Find out how old they are, because most of the people on that Kick site are teens. And if you are, in fact, not dealing with somebody underage, and if you provide all those people that you're interacting with, he will wear a suit every day. Would Adam Hunter ever put his reputation on the line like that? And would he use the pseudonym of Pete Hustle to describe Graham Platner? We'll find out. Adam Hunter, outstanding comedian, writer, and also performer for With the Gutfeld Show. We're in your town, and you came to see us. Adam, thanks so much.
14: Thanks for having me.
10: How do you refer to Graham Platner? Do you call him P. Hustle, or do you call him future senator? Do you call him icon?
14: I don't know. I mean,
10: role model?
14: I mean, I think ever since Fetterman, like, got the brain damage, he's just been...

0: on the money.
1: I know.
0: Like, you almost kind of wish all the Congress people would go through whatever he is. But I mean, this dude Plattner, I can't believe he's their best choice. Like, out of all of Maine, this is the guy. I mean, they should have, like, figured it out right away when he was, like, posting things on Reddit, which was, like, do black people tip? Like, remember? That was the first flag, which, by the way, I went to high school in Maine. There are no black people in Maine.
1: Right.
0: So he wouldn't even know. Like, that was number. There's like 2.7% right. people. But that was number one. And then with the Nazi tattoo,
1: right.
0: which he didn't know. Then it was just, he was calling girls slashes. Yeah. And, I mean, some of the pickup lines he was using allegedly were like, hey, you know, I want to invade you just like, you know, Poland. and then he was like, why don't you come over and let's play duck, duck, goose step. You know, he had all these like, I'm Fetterman, you know, right. This guy can't be the number one guy for them.
1: What's amazing is, and we're going to talk about this on One Nation on Sunday, is that they really didn't even Google him. So if Adam Hunter wanted to run for office, Adam, you know, the first thing you would probably say is, check me out thoroughly. I want to get all the opposition research out because I don't need to destroy my family in running. So you would think that this guy wanted the opposition before he jumped in. But they go and find him. It's a fake oyster man who says he's a working class guy whose dad was rich and he went to a prep school. It cost $70,000. So there's nothing authentic about him. And then the people that screened him, I mean, do they ever work again, period?
0: No, I mean, you look at those people, it's like a testosterone ad, or like, it's basically, I've never seen more estrogen. These people make Tim Walz look like Chuck Norris.
1: Right.
0: It's just...
1: The late
0: Chuck Norris, rest in peace. But yeah, no, and then when I was on Last Comic Standing, and I was in the finals, they knew every parking ticket I got. They knew every speeding ticket.
1: Right.
0: Like, I mean, they really do it. When you go on a reality show, Survivor or Big Brother, they find things out. I mean, how do they not know any of this stuff? I mean, he was blasting Purple Heart people, saying horrible things about them. We're not even talking about the fact that he's like a communist. You know, that his policies are terrible.
1: See, I have a theory. Do you realize, in terms of, let's say you get past the personal faux pas, you know, Donald Trump didn't have a perfect past, Bill Clinton doesn't have a perfect present. I mean, he had huge problems. But let's say we get past that. The scary thing is, he's not a center-left guy. No. He is Elizabeth Warren. He is Mayor Mamdani. You know, he is AOC.
0: Yeah.
1: So that's the thing. Is this almost a distraction? You look at him, the Reddit stuff is like the good news about him.
0: Yeah. Yeah, I mean, I can't believe, because Maine, I grew up, I went to high school in Maine. I went to a place called the Hyde School in Maine. And it is hardworking people.
1: Oh, yeah.
0: It is blue-collar
1: people. There's not a lot of people, right?
0: Not a lot of
1: open land, yeah.
0: It's freezing, but it is beautiful. It's a beautiful place. And the fact that they have this guy, I just think that they can't cut their losses. Sometimes you just got to cut your loss and be like, this is not the guy, and run anybody else.
1: Right.
0: This can't be the number one guy.
1: I want you to hear more from Senator Fetterman. He was on just talking about this, who he is. Cut 30.
2: How would a Democrat describe Pete Hustle if that was a Republican? And the terms that they would use, that would be true. That's exactly who he is. Now, you don't have to actually insult Pete Hustle. You know, he has already defiled his own character and behavior. And, you know, he hasn't, it's not about redemption. This is a guy that's pleading after he got caught and lying. He lies about everything. He was in D.C. last week, and he lied to, you know, the people here in our caucus, like, oh, no, there won't be any more scandals. And then of course, there is. And there, you know, he likes to rough up his ex-girlfriend. So, no, there will be more shoes dropping.
1: So, I mean, it's going to be tough for them to go against Paxton, who's got huge problems, too. I don't know why. The people in Texas get all angry, but John Cornyn is a classy guy. You disagree with him on a couple of things. He raised like $400 million for the senators, and they go, oh, got to go with Ken Paxton, who's going to be on trial. His wife's like taking him to court. This is going to be a public hearing. I mean, this is not going to be good.
0: No, I mean, look, it's not like, look, the guy in Colorado is pretty bad too, though. The Republican who seems to be lying about killing people at 7 years old. You know that guy?
1: No, I didn't even know this guy.
0: There's a guy in Colorado who's like their number one guy for the Republicans, who they're just blasting about. They just keep catching him in all these kind of lies. It's almost like everyone's focused on who the worst person is. You know, like they have their guy, and then now that we have this guy. But yeah, I mean, I heard at Plattner's victory party, he was sending everyone who vote for him free penis pictures.
1: Right.
0: So that's
1: great.
0: Yeah. He was sending them all that, which was nice. And then like we talked on Gutfeld, he said any guy that like came in. Whatever, he would just he would rape them, but not in a gay way. So
1: which by the way, you're quoting.
0: Yeah, I'm quoting.
1: Yeah.
0: I don't even understand that.
1: Right.
0: And then now his ex said that he had a really small you know,
1: don't know what you mean.
0: Yeah, yeah. He's very small down there. She could almost not see it.
1: Really?
0: So that yeah, it's just Nazi.
1: That's the only thing he denies.
0: That's the only
1: thing. Yeah, the Nazi tattoo. Oh yeah, it's a Nazi tattoo, but let me just tell you.
0: Yeah, now I mean it's just and then even like the whole thing with like I don't understand where the whole Me Too movement, I guess if your state starts with M-E, Me Too doesn't work.
1: Hey, really? Yeah.
0: because, like, how are they just letting this guy get away with it? Even the woman on the New York Times last night, she said, oh, well, you know, with as far as these women, it's a little different than other Me Too things. You know, it's just one allegation.
1: Right.
0: Like, I thought it was believe all women.
1: Right.
0: Now it's just one. Oh, it's only one.
1: He would grab them, be rough with them, and then lock them in rooms.
0: Yeah.
1: Okay, it happens.
0: While filing his axe.
1: Yeah.
0: Who has an axe that they're filing all day while a woman's... I mean, this is like a Stephen King...
1: Well, the funniest thing, Adam, I don't know if you got this. There's so many anecdotes. He said, look... I didn't know it was a Nazi tattoo. My brother married a Jewish woman. I never would have taken my shirt off at his wedding if I knew it was a Nazi tattoo. It would have been so insulting. Now, let's break that sentence down a little bit. When's the last time you were at a wedding? This is, be honest. And when did you take your shirt off?
0: Never.
1: Have you met somebody that took their shirt off at a wedding?
0: I didn't take my shirt off after my wedding. like that
1: right.
0: night, I didn't take my shirt off.
1: Yeah, you don't want to ruin the night.
0: No, I think I fell asleep. I mean, he's just, it's all bad. It's just so funny that this is the number one guy.
1: Right.
0: Like, I mean, that woman who, dropped out like 2 weeks ago that he was.
1: The governor.
0: The governor.
1: She's 78 years old.
0: Oh, Mills. Right?
1: Yes.
0: She has to be kicking herself. Like, why didn't I just wait?
1: Right.
0: Why did I wait for the
1: Well, this guy's got, this is the sad part. And this is why the next chapter could be written. Now, Susan Collins, whatever you think of her, she's center right, and she's a classy woman. I don't picture ever cursing at all, let alone Nazi tattoos, and has a dark side. It would be stunning. But, you know, she always seems to find a way. But the money, the more allegations come out, the more money pours in. And Bernie Sanders, all these people have not backed off. I couldn't believe, I mean, I just played James Carville before you walked in, so I won't play it again. But James Carville says, I think people, like he's just like a normal guy. People relate to him. Excuse me. Don't think so. There's some others, like Ro Khanna actually appeared with him last Friday night. So they think that this guy is going to be good. He's going to be good for everybody.
0: No, they're not looking at bigger picture.
1: Yeah.
0: The bigger picture is anytime they call anyone a Nazi now, or anyone they call anyone a racist, or it's like you're going to, oh, really?
1: Right. Here's Sonny Hostin of The View. Cut 28.
3: I don't think Republicans at this point can ask us to take the moral high ground.
4: There you go.
3: That is over at this point.
4: That's right.
3: That is over. It's time for Democrats to stop that nonsense, put emotions on the side. Let's be strategic. Let's get some power.
1: All right, we're going to take a time out. So don't worry about it. He's going to run. So he's going to stay in, and I think these revelations are going to come fast and furious. Why? That kick site. The more people tell me about the kick site, it's like two-thirds are teenagers. So, I mean, come on. If you link him with a teenager.
0: The pictures haven't even come out yet.
1: Right.
0: They haven't even, like, the 12 picture, 12 women that he was texting, they haven't even. And then Time puts him on the cover. Like Time magazine puts this guy on the cover. Like who do they not put? OJ?
1: I know who's runner up. All right, so when we come back, I don't know if you heard, Adam. I know you live in California now, but the Knicks, the biggest comeback in NBA history. I want to talk a little bit about that and also get your take on what else is going on in the world. And what would you be? Do you think you should take over negotiations with the Iranians? And lastly, one of the people most upset by the cancellation of the White House Correspondents' Dinner because of the would-be assassin is Adam Hunter.
0: Yes.
1: You'll find out why when we come back.
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18: From ABC News, Tech Trends. Google is making it a bit easier to figure out if someone's trying to fool you with a picture made by AI. The company already has a system called SynthID, which embeds invisible watermarks in pictures created by Google's AI. Now Google says it is expanding access to the tool, and other companies, including OpenAI, say they'll use it. If you have questions about a picture, you'll be able to ask Gemini if it's a fake. Apple now putting some popular devices into categories that could make it tougher to get them fixed. The 2017 MacBook Air 13-inch is now considered vintage, meaning parts might be scant. And the iPad Mini 4 and the 32-gig version of the Apple TV HD are now on the obsolete list, cutting them off from any official repairs. And AT&T is now launching what it calls Build-A-Plan wireless service, which it says will give customers more flexibility. Plans will start at $15 a month. With Tech Trends, Chuck Severson, ABC News.
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29: Take you back to November 2022 when Joe Biden turned 80 and he really tried to downplay it. He knew there was already talk about his age. He spent that week, this is how he celebrated. It was a birthday brunch, Thanksgiving week, between a family trip and his granddaughter's wedding. Very low-key, he stayed out of the spotlight that week. President Trump, meanwhile, is building an illuminated octagon with a 92-foot portable canopy stage known as the Claw, where he and thousands of spectators will watch half-naked men brutally assault each other. So to each their own, I suppose.
0: For more on this, let's go to political commentator Adam Hunter. Now, an outstanding comedian, Adam Hunter, from Gutfeld, in his own stage career. How do you feel about that comparison, Adam?
1: I mean, it's ridiculous. Look,
0: half naked men. It's called UFC.
1: Well,
0: you idiot.
1: It's better than when Al Sharpton called it like slavery.
0: Yeah.
1: Which I said, like, you know, which one of the jokes I wrote for Greg was like, yeah, cause I never masturbated to Roos. but it's just look. Trump likes a lot of the things that I like. He likes these, you know, Rush Hour. He likes fighting. He likes
0: Rush Hour, the movie.
1: Yeah, some of the same music. So I happen to love it.
0: Right.
1: You know, I happen to love it. I used to work for the UFC. They hired me to roast fighters. Very, very safe.
0: Really?
1: For like 6 years. It's a very safe job. A couple of fighters got mad. John Jones, who's like the most powerful black heavyweight since Lizzo. Right. he got upset. Other people. But I think it's great. I mean, a lot of people are excited about it. I don't know if you know this, but Don Lemon has already asked to check all the cups on the guys.
0: which is good. He's volunteering.
1: Yeah, he's volunteering. Yeah, yeah. Bill Clinton is already in the dressing room with the ring girls,
0: right.
1: which is nice.
0: Make sure they know what they're doing.
1: They're basing the leather on Nancy Pelosi's face,
0: right,
1: of the gloves. it's going to be, and they have a couple backups. Like, in case the fights don't happen, they have a couple guys. Like, they're going to have John Fetterman versus Pants. they're going to have Laura Loomer fight, what's her name? Caitlyn.
0: Caitlyn Jenner?
1: No, Caitlyn Jenner.
0: But you would lose, right?
1: Whatever her name is.
0: Marjorie Taylor Greene?
1: Yeah, Marjorie Taylor Greene. Yeah, I mean, just mine as well. I think it's going to be great. I'm excited for it. They say it might rain.
0: And her butch body.
1: Her butch body, yeah, and Jasmine Crockett, they're all going to be there. No, Candace Owens is what I was checking up.
0: Right.
1: Yeah, but they're saying it might rain, which is not good, because I think Liz Warren was dancing on the White House lawn, trying to get a rain dance going.
0: Because she's against it.
1: Against it.
0: Understood.
1: A lot of people are against it.
0: It's an outdoor event. Do you know this? I'm going to sort of throw this at you. Do you know that Karen Bass's brother is suing the city of Los Angeles because his house burned down? Does he know who his sister is? The mayor that let it burn down?
1: It's the craziest, you know, it's the worst sibling feud since Ilhan Omar and her brother got divorced.
0: Right. Still hurting.
1: Yeah, that's still hurting. It's crazy. I mean, can't like Karen Bass just like Venmo the guy money at the dinner? I mean, how awkward is it? First of all, the class
0: action. Isn't there some hospice money laying around you could use?
1: I think it's in the reservoir. I think that's where the votes were for Spencer, for what's her name?
0: Spencer Pratt?
1: Yeah, Spencer Pratt. Oh, God. I mean, they can't fix anything in California except an election.
0: Right.
1: Nothing else can be fixed.
0: And we don't know if it's fixed.
1: We don't know if it's fixed.
0: Right, because you remember, when you're on with me, I'm a journalist, and you have to be Adam Hunter, the journalist. Why were you the most upset about the assassination attempt, or one of the most upset at the White House?
1: Because I got hired to write jokes for the president, for Trump. Which, by the way, I'm a comedian. If Biden would have hired me, I would have wrote jokes for him.
0: Absolutely.
1: I would have wrote jokes for Bill Clinton, Obama, George Bush.
0: Yeah.
1: It just happened to be Trump. I got hired for a speech that went, one of them went really well. I said, for one of the speeches I wrote, Liz Warren would be here but couldn't get a reservation. that went viral. That went all the way to Scott Bessent on the Senate floor. He's like, you hear that like joke that I said about you? And she's like, I heard about Trump said about you. So yeah, I got hired to write for the White House Correspondents' Center. We were all excited. I had my whole family.
0: And it was a tough monologue.
1: It was going to be great. I don't want to, because he's still going to do it in July.
0: He's going to do it.
1: Yeah, yeah, yeah.
0: Did he want an update?
1: I'm going to give him an update,
0: okay,
1: but I don't know what jokes from the past one he's going to use. Because
0: okay,
1: he's like, it was rough. He's like, I was all ready to go in there. It was a tough one. But the crazy part was like, while the shooting was happening, they're like, it's like still might go on. Like the whole, so I was writing jokes while people were underneath the table.
0: Of the shooting.
1: Yeah, like people were under.
0: Breaking news.
1: Trump was under the table, and I'm like, Bill Clinton heard there were girls at the table and ran to the event. And,
0: right.
1: Man, that mentalist couldn't predict anything. Like, I was like, because they say it might go on. You know, they told everyone to get down, and Nicki Minaj started dancing. so, yeah, I was cranking them out, but, you know, maybe the next
0: one. So, you answer the question. Adam Hunter can handle breaking news with breaking jokes.
1: Yes, you have.
0: All right, so, Adam, would you join me Sunday at 10 o'clock on One Nation? Is it too much to ask? Is it too much Brian Kilmeade?
1: Of course, I'd love to.
0: Eastern time.
1: Yes.
0: All right, 100%. It's 7 o'clock. You still get home in time.
1: Thank you.
0: All right, go next. Right?
1: Yes, of course. Yes.
2: The U.S. Treasury quietly released its official financial report for 2025. It appears by its own numbers, the U.S. government seems insolvent. It's reported that the Treasury shows about $6 trillion in assets and over $47 trillion in liabilities. Add it all up, and it looks like the U.S. owes more than $130 trillion it doesn't have. 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
21: ABC News, I'm Sherry Preston. A federal judge has agreed to extend the court-ordered block on President Trump's $1.8 billion settlement fund, compensating those who claim to have been victims of a weaponized government. The fund to be blocked until further notice from the court. The Trump administration appealing another federal judge's ruling, ordering the president's name removed from the Kennedy Center for the Performing Arts. The administration argues that the president's hand-picked board should be able to add a secondary name to the facility. A long night of violent storms across the Midwest. In Illinois, ABC's Alex Perez.
27: Here in Streeter, there are personal belongings scattered everywhere. Just a reminder of how powerful this storm was. Now, the difficult process of assessing the damage is only just beginning, but officials here say, thankfully, there are no reports of any fatalities.
21: SpaceX to be on the New York Stock Exchange, or the NASDAQ, actually. It's not trading quite yet. It can take time for brokers to set up all their buy and sell orders, but it's just about for its first trade. This is ABC News. It's now increasingly likely that the reauthorization for FISA, the Foreign Intelligence Surveillance Act, will expire by the end of today. ABC's Jay O'Brien with more on what that could mean.
30: Without FISA Section 702, if these intelligence agencies wanted to surveil a foreigner abroad, which is the purpose of it, right, they would have to go through the normal process of getting a warrant, getting a judge to sign off, et cetera, et cetera. And if you have to do that individually for every single case of communications that you're accessing, intelligence officials and top administration officials have said that is just going to be too cumbersome to work at the speed in which we need to work.
21: Several lawmakers protesting President Trump's pick of Bill Pulte as the interim director of national intelligence, saying that he has no experience in intelligence whatsoever. Officials are still searching tornado-damaged areas after strong storms barreled across Illinois last night. They pounded communities south of Chicago. I'm Sherry Preston, ABC News.
31: ABC News, Wall Street now. Stocks bounced back from Wednesday's heavy losses yesterday, the Dow gaining 930 points to finish at 50,849. The S&P added 1.75%. The NASDAQ surged 2.5%. It'll go down as the biggest initial public offering in Wall Street history. Institutional and retail investors are expected to gobble up 556 million shares at $135 apiece when SpaceX goes public today, making CEO Elon Musk the world's first trillionaire. Even soaring gas prices haven't quelled Americans' demand for travel, but now industry analysts expect inventories to run short this summer as U.S. refineries struggle to keep running close to their capacity. public suspicion, even fear of artificial intelligence has not kept people from using it. Tech watchers say OpenAI's ChatGPT app has reached 1 billion monthly users, surpassing Google Maps as the fastest app ever to hit that milestone. Jim Ryan, ABC News.
6: The Wisconsin Timberwolves and the Great Lakes Loons meet in a doubleheader Friday night. 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The Rattlers and Loons try to get a doubleheader in on Friday right here on the home of the Rattlers, News Talk, WOSH.
11: From ABC News, Tech Trends. When one screen just isn't enough, pretty soon you'll be able to get a laptop with two. Asus has opened pre-orders for the ROG Zephyrus Duo. It sports a pair of 16-inch screens. Imagine a typical laptop, but where the keyboard would be, there's another full screen. It comes with a detachable keyboard and will run you $4,600. Amazon is now letting you have a conversation about products you want to buy. It launched a feature called Hear the Highlights, which uses AI to create audio summaries of some products. Now it has introduced a feature called Join the Chat, which will allow shoppers to ask questions during the summary. And artificial intelligence has been put to work to help us all meet someone who died nearly 2,000 years ago. Archaeologists at Pompeii have used AI to reconstruct the face of an older man who was killed trying to escape the city during the eruption of Mount Vesuvius. With Tech Trends, I'm Brian Clark, ABC News.
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17: Nice day out there. Mostly sunny, but breezy. Less humid. Highs will be in the upper 70s to near 80. Tonight, mainly clear in the evening. Then a chance for a stray thundershower overnight. 62. Spotty showers and thunderstorms Saturday, 81. From Storm Team 5, I'm meteorologist Jordan Lamers.
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0: rising from the heart of the swamp, a beacon of truth is casting its light. From sea to shining sea, The Vince Show. Here's Vince Colonnaise.
1: There we go. 844-484-3872. 844 for the USA. That's the way to join us today from coast to coast. From sea to shining sea, as the president appears closer than ever to scoring a big deal to end that nuclear problem we call Iran. It's great to be with you, ladies and gentlemen. I've got a lot of information coming in to the Vince Show Information Center that I need to share with you right now about this emerging deal with Iran. But first, I want to share the president of the United States yesterday from the White House. As we were on the air yesterday, this is when this all really transpired, because Thursday morning, President Trump had posted to Truth Social that he was prepared to hit Iran, boom, even harder than he had hit them over the prior 48 hours. And then suddenly, in the 1 o'clock Eastern hour, as we're on the air with you, a Truth Social post goes up, and the president says, actually, based on the way the negotiations are going and based on the likeliness that we now have a real memorandum of understanding, I'm calling off the strikes today. Whoa, that's a big change. Seems like the president was able to shake something free, doesn't it? Here's the president yesterday describing that the vice president of the United States could be headed for Europe at any moment. Listen to this.
2: That the strait will officially open as soon as we sign, which could be soon, very soon, maybe over the weekend, in Europe. I won't be able to be there, but J.D. will be there, vice president, and some of the people. Steve Witkoff did a great job. Jared.
1: What makes this deal different, Mr. President?
3: You have said before that Iran and the United States were close to a deal. It has not happened yet. Why are you so convinced that this time is different?
2: Because they've taken a pounding. They've taken a pounding like very few people could take. And they want to make the deal a lot more than I do. And we could have had it done the other way, I guess, but it would have taken longer. They got hit very hard recently, as you know. And I don't like to have to do things that way, but I felt it was necessary. It's a great deal for the United States and for the Middle East, and I think ultimately great for Iran, because they'll be able to build up their country and their country. I really believe it's a regime change, because I find these people to be much more rational than the people that are no longer with us.
1: Yeah, I mean, we killed everybody at the top, the president is saying in so many words, and now they've got a gay deformed supreme leader. What does he think about all of this?
4: On Iran, how confident are you that there will be a signing this weekend? Because you have come close to sealing a deal, but at the last minute it has fallen apart. And
2: it'll be soon. Maybe this weekend.
4: And has the supreme leader approved this deal, sir?
2: I understand the answer is yes.
4: And when this deal is signed, is the United States going to immediately lift the blockade?
2: Yes, that's true. That's part of the deal.
4: You'll
2: have oil prices dropping like a rock.
4: And, sir, have you actually secured an agreement on the discussions about the nuclear material and the nuclear negotiations?
2: Yes, conceptually on that, and nobody's getting close to it because it's buried under a mountain, basically. There's V-2 bombers.
4: But has Iran committed to not pursuing a nuclear weapon, or will there be more negotiations on that down the line?
2: They will not have a nuclear weapon. They've agreed to that. There will be no, which is the whole reason, which is a big part of the reason.
4: Is that going to be in your agreement, sir?
2: They will not only not have, they will not purchase, develop in any way, any shape, in any way, shape, or form, a nuclear weapon. They will not have a nuclear weapon.
1: We did the podcast this morning, 8 a.m. Eastern time, as we do each day, rumble.com/Vince, if you ever want to join us. But it literally in the middle of the podcast, Jim, we were playing a video clip, and I got a text message from an administration official asking me if I'd like to join a call with a senior administration official right at 9 o'clock Eastern. So I was, if you watch the show today, you'll notice that I kind of speed towards hitting the post exactly so we can get out at 9 o'clock, and then I'm off to a call. On that call today were a lot of people. I don't know if this is supposed to be a secret, and I'll just tell you generally, there are a lot of people you'd recognize from the media that were on the call. Good faith actors, by the way. Good faith actors, conservative media types. It wasn't like Don Lemon or something was there. It was Vince and Don Lemon getting a brief from a senior administration official. No, that's not what it was. No, it was good people asking good questions. And let me give you a summary I've got extensive notes on the subject, so I'm going to go through some of this with you. And Jim, if you have any questions, anything comes to mind, please feel free to ask, because it may very well, very likely was covered in the call today. But I'll start with this. There are five key elements in this memorandum of understanding, which is just about there. This administration official is not saying it's a done deal yet, but it's about as close as it's gotten. The number that was being thrown around today was 75-80% of the way there, far closer than ever before. They said this. Number one, we need the highly enriched material in Iran destroyed and taken away from the country. That's number one. This memorandum, this deal, accomplishes that. Destroyed and taken away. Those two things. Now, there's I saw an Axios report this morning that kind of got into some of this. They said destroyed might mean downblending the highly enriched uranium. Downblending it, making it, you know, when you enrich uranium, you enrich it, you highly concentrate the most dangerous element, the most radioactive element. This would be to water it down. We destroy it. We diminish it. If you know anything about nuclear material, you can't fundamentally, you can't just destroy it. You can't point something at it. It goes away forever. No, you can diminish it so it's not concentrated. And that appears to be what they're talking about. And take it away from the country. That's number one. Number two, this is in the memorandum of understanding. This is the agreement so far. And this is what will be on paper if it gets signed as early as this weekend. Number two, a long-term commitment, a verifiable one, that they will not procure a nuclear weapon. They won't develop one. They won't get it from somewhere else. No nukes. That's the president. You heard him say it yesterday again for the umpteenth time. No nukes. Number three, a real, durable inspections capacity that will exist for years to come. Nothing like President Obama's crappy arrangement with the Iranians. You know, the one where he allowed them to enrich uranium? Pay attention, by the way, to anybody who makes a comparison between Obama and President Trump today. Unless they're pointing out that this is a much better arrangement, they're lying to you. They're lying. President Obama's deal allowed Iran to enrich uranium. How crazy is that? Yeah, psychotic. President Trump's deal does not. Not allowed. Number four, it'll provide a broader peace in the region. Iran is making assurances, and these assurances, to be clear, they'll be fulfilled by their actions. If they act, we deliver, meaning we deliver sanctions relief. That's the only way they get any sanctions relief whatsoever. The broader peace in the region will come from assurances that they will not fund terror networks. No Hamas funding, no Hezbollah funding, none of that. Not the Houthi rebels, all that. All that terrorism stops. That's a condition of this deal. And five, number five, and just as important as the rest, opening wide the Strait of Hormuz. No more meddling with the Strait of Hormuz. The Iranians, as of this hour, have made commitments that they will knock it off. No more of these attack drones or anything like that. No more mines being dropped into the strait. Now, if they comply with all of this, they will be relieved of some of the economic pressures that they've had for years. They'll be rewarded if they act like a normal country. You act like a normal country, you'll be welcomed into normal society. You don't get any of that benefit. Again, this is an actions-based process. You act, you do the thing we want, then we'll deliver some sanctions relief. You fail, you don't get the relief. You go back on your word, the sanctions are reinstated. We ratchet it back up again. That's that dial I've been talking to you about. Now, here's what's not in the deal. There's been reporting today, claims all over the internet going wild, and the senior administration official here noticed this, saying that billions of dollars would be flowing to Iran like this. Just billions, just right out the door. Suddenly, Iran gets money. That's not true. It's just not true. The United States is not going to unfreeze any assets, any, unless Iran actually delivers what they're promising here. Also not true that there will be any tolling of the strait. There's no fines or fees or anything. The strait will be open for business, unrestricted traffic in the Strait of Hormuz. The mines are not staying. Now, I asked about this directly. I said, you know, what's the deal with the mines? Are the Iranians going to pull the mines up, the ones that they've laid? Are they going to direct the United States to where they've planted them? You know, what's the deal here? And the read from the administration is the Iranians barely know where they've dropped them. That's part of the problem. So guiding us to where their mines are, this wasn't exactly the best thought out effort. A lot of the mines, they do know where they are in general. They know that they're near the coastlines. So they're kind of like traffic cones, these mines. No ships have hit any of them. And the United States has a good sense of where they are. Shipping traffic in the area has a good sense of where they are. And they think that they have very good wide open lanes that lots of shipping traffic is going to be able to move through. And that the United States and Iran and countries in the region are going to be a part of an effort to make sure that there are no mines in the strait as this continues. And again, this question of will they be funding terrorism, the deal explicitly addresses this. Explicitly. I know there were some conversations about does it go after Hezbollah? Is that part of the deal? Is that going to, yes, is the answer. 100% yes. Terrorism is explicitly addressed in this. So far, so good. Any questions, Jim? Anything stand out?
5: Sounds fantastic.
1: It sounds good to me.
5: Sounds like we're getting everything we want.
1: It sounds exactly like that. Pakistan and Qatar have been heavily involved in mediating this. They say Iran is ready to go, that things are getting very close. Now, to offer some additional evidence for this, the Iranian foreign minister, a guy by the name of Abbas Araghchi, today posted the following. They're referring to it as the Islamabad Memorandum of Understanding, Islamabad being Pakistan. That's how Iran, that may be actually the final title of the MOU as a credit to Pakistan's role as a mediator here. I've seen reporting that this may be signed in Geneva, Switzerland. We have military planes that have already taken off from the United States in preparation for a potential meeting as a part of a security setup, presumably involving the vice president of the United States. The Islamabad Memorandum of Understanding is what Iran's referring to it right now. They say it's never been closer, he says. This is the Iranian foreign minister. It's never been closer. Pending its finalization, the media should refrain from entering speculation about its content. In line with our responsible and transparent approach, all details will be shared with the public in due course. Now, I will tell you that the administration wants Americans to be on guard for the way Iran represents the deal in public. A lot of this process in public has not actually reflected what's going on behind the scenes or between the countries. And also, Iran has a burden on them as a regime. They've got to try and convince regime loyalists that it's a great deal for them. So they're really going to try and wield a lot of propaganda in this process. And sometimes if American news consumers see some of this and they think, wait a second, Iran seems like they're getting away with murder here. Either it's an outright lie or it's clever spin designed to try and placate forces within Iran. That's a part of this as well.
5: Were the Abraham Accords mentioned at all?
1: They were not. That's a great question. Not in this call, but they were in a prior call with a senior administration official. This the president has talked about this publicly. They want to try and get as many of these Gulf countries on board as possible with the Abraham Accords, because that would bring regional stability as well. If they have these bilateral relationships with Israel and they work on security in the region together, that can really bring the temperature down. That is the big picture goal here. The Gulf countries being very involved in calming Iran the hell down was definitely a part of this call. I've got a lot more details ahead, and we'll keep talking through them, but very encouraged today. And we could have a great conversation come Monday. I'm looking forward to it. More ahead on The Vince Show.
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21: Making sure your kids get enough sleep. It's one of the most important things you can do for them as a parent, and yet it's often overlooked. Not only does sleep in the early years set the stage for mental and physical health, it also creates the foundation for how one sleeps later in life. That's according to the National Sleep Foundation. Now, that organization recommends 14 to 17 hours a night for newborns, 12 to 15 for infants, 11 to 14 for toddlers, 10 to 13 for preschoolers, and 9 to 11 for school-aged children. When it's age appropriate, start by talking to your kids about why sleep is important. It helps their body grow, helps their brains learn, helps their mood stay steady. Don't underestimate the importance of a routine. You can even narrate what you're doing step by step to help them along the way. I'm Dr. Sanjay Gupta, helping you live a better life.
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1: All right, inside information for you, straight from senior administration official with these are very authentic details of the way that this deal with Iran is shaping up right now. One thing I was very struck by, Jim, is the extent to which the administration believes it was the blockade and the successful passage of these oil tankers over the past few weeks that were basically secret until the president of the United States disclosed it to the world this week. The successful movement of all of that oil has been one of the biggest things that the administration believes forced Iran to the table. Now, I believe, and I think the administration does believe, that the 48 hours of bombings we saw this week, the United States striking Iran for 48 hours, that clearly had an effect. It clearly pushed Iran closer to the table. But the administration really believes that it was the free passage of these ships that we were moving. We shut their lights off. We cut off any sort of radar detection for them. We're moving all of this oil through the region. And Iran became convinced that any effort to try and shut down the strait that they were undertaking was merely suicidal, that it wasn't having the effect that they wanted. And now they're realizing, oh, crap, we better just come up with a deal because we're just hurting ourselves economically. We're not shutting down shipping traffic.
0: Remember when we heard that live and we were both kind of shocked? I remember looking at you at the same time and both our eyebrows kind of raised that he was breaking this news. Well, it seems to me like that was part of this plan, was to let them know. It was not necessarily that he was talking to us, but that he was talking to them. And
1: yes, he was.
0: Know what was going on?
1: He definitely was. He was negotiating through the media. He was releasing a statement of, "We have your number. Whatever you're trying to do is not working. This is suicidal. It's only bad for you. So knock it off." And the message apparently has been received. So that it wasn't until today that I really got a chance to appreciate the extent to which the administration believes that has had a big impact. So that. And I love the media, our media, our stupid media. There's like people in the news are like, what is Trump talking about? Like, why is that a big deal? He's always, and like the New York Times even had a piece like, this is kind of old news. We knew some ships were moving. The point wasn't for you. It wasn't to impress you with new information. It was to rattle Iran to the table. And that is working. That's working. More in a moment. We've got a lot more to get to. Sort of some inside information on the newly shaping Iran deal. Also, I've got an update for you on those bio labs in Ukraine coming up. There's breaking news today on that subject. Remember when Biden said they didn't exist? Another thing he was lying about.
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27: ABC News, I'm Sherry Preston. A federal judge has agreed to extend the court-ordered block on President Trump's $1.8 billion settlement fund, compensating those who claim to have been victims of a weaponized government. The fund to be blocked until further notice from the court. The Trump administration appealing another federal judge's ruling ordering the president's name removed from the Kennedy Center for the Performing Arts. The administration argues that the president's hand-picked board should be able to add a secondary name to the facility. A long night of violent storms across the Midwest. In Illinois, ABC's Alex Perez.
28: Here in Streeter, there are personal belongings scattered everywhere. Just a reminder of how powerful this storm was. Now, the difficult process of assessing the damage is only just beginning, but officials here say, thankfully, there are no reports of any fatalities.
27: SpaceX to be on the New York Stock Exchange, or the NASDAQ, actually. It's not trading quite yet. It can take time for brokers to set up all their buy and sell orders, but it's just about for its first trade. This is ABC News.
6: Nice day out there. Mostly sunny, but breezy. Less humid. Highs will be in the upper 70s to near 80. Tonight, mainly clear in the evening, then a chance for a stray thundershower overnight of 62. Spotty showers and thunderstorms Saturday, 81. From Storm Team 5, I'm meteorologist Jordan Lamers.
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15: 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When one screen just isn't enough, pretty soon you'll be able to get a laptop with two. Asus has opened pre-orders for the ROG Zephyrus Duo. It sports a pair of 16-inch screens. Imagine a typical laptop, but where the keyboard would be, there's another full screen. It comes with a detachable keyboard and will run you $4,600. Amazon is now letting you have a conversation about products you want to buy. It launched a feature called Hear the Highlights, which uses AI to create audio summaries of some products. Now it has introduced a feature called Join the Chat, which will allow shoppers to ask questions during the summary. And artificial intelligence has been put to work to help us all meet someone who died nearly 2,000 years ago. Archaeologists at Pompeii have used AI to reconstruct the face of an older man who was killed trying to escape the city during the eruption of Mount Vesuvius. With Tech Trends, I'm Brian Clark, ABC News.
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according to our sources here on the Vince Show. We talked to a senior administration official telling us that that the Qataris too have a new sense of haste to get a deal. The Qataris have been playing as a mediation role here, as an intermediary, and they feel a new sense of haste as well, because the more the president was signaling, like, "Hey, I'm gonna turn this into a new phase of war. We're gonna start going. We're gonna invade Karg Island. We're gonna seize all of this. We're gonna strike all these targets. We're gonna blow up the bridges. We're gonna blow up the power plants." All these Gulf countries are like, "Whoa, whoa, whoa! Let's see if we can slow this down. We don't want a big war blowing up here beyond what it's already done." So, a lot of urgency in the region to get to a deal. That's how this all went down. Which is a big deal. Now, one of the things I was interested in, Jim, is the extent to which we've got these divisions still within Iran. I've talked quite a bit with you about how the IRGC seems to be upending at every turn chances of a deal by acting like the militant terrorist lunatics that they are. That, like, it's like, man, they must really not want President Trump to get a deal. And I found out something super interesting about the attack on the Apache helicopter this past week. Remember, we've talked at some length about how the drone, an Iranian drone, was flown directly. They flew a drone directly through the cockpit window of the Apache helicopter. It's lodged between the pilots. The pilots have to bail out of this thing, and then they're eventually rescued at sea by our own ocean drone, which is sounds like an amazing rescue. I'd love to see the movie of this someday, just the way all that went down. But here's the new information that I learned today. Apparently, the Iranians did not mean to hit the helicopter. The Trump administration says, the senior administration official says, that they were trying to have some sort of muscular presence in the Strait of Hormuz, and they flew too close to our helicopter, apparently. It's so close, they flew into it. They flew into it, and what happened after that was that the Iranians were very frantically trying to back channel to the Trump administration that it was an accident. They didn't want President Trump to blow up the whole country over this. They were getting really frantic after this went down. Now, of course, what happened? The rest is history. President Trump sees that and goes, "That can't go unanswered." So we blew up everything. We blew up all sorts of communications facilities, all sorts of stuff on the Iranian coastline. And we did that for 48 hours straight, you know, to send a clear message. We're not going to play around. You know, you're lucky our guys didn't get injured or killed. But that apparently is the way this went down. The Iranians were just, they were getting too cocky. They were getting too crazy. They flew into us. Well, that's how you get blown up, which is, of course, what happened. They got blown up. So that was a very interesting thing. Also found out today that the administration is negotiating with all of these elements. The Trump administration is speaking to the political leadership within Iran. They're speaking to the IRGC leadership in Iran as well, communicating with civilians, military leadership. And what they've discovered, as I mentioned to you earlier, is that the public posture, everything they're saying publicly, all the sort of lunatic sort of like, "This will not stand, Iran is the strongest country in world history," and all this other garbage, it's very different than what they've been doing privately. And in fact, these last few weeks have been marked by a measurable decline in their public statements. They've chilled out. Chilled out was the expression that I heard in a lot of their public statements. But it's not really about what they say. That's the most important thing. Fundamentally, of course, it's about what they do. Now, don't get this confused. I'll repeat this over and over because sometimes we have new people who join us who haven't heard me say this before. So I'll say it again. The administration doesn't trust them. There's no trust in this relationship. There's not a moment where they're like, "Oh, yeah, we really trust." They don't trust them. They don't trust them. Maybe sometime in the distant future, there will be a relationship where we can create some sort of trust. But that's not where this is. There is no trust. This is all about you act, we'll deliver sanctions relief only under those circumstances. And what is item number one? Is there a specific thing that we want first? The answer is the material, the nuclear material. That's the answer. The first thing that needs to be done is you actually have to deliver on the nuclear material. It needs to be diminished, destroyed, and hand it over. That is step one. But what else is there? Well, there's a lot. There's the long-term commitment not to develop a nuclear program, real verifiable ways to measure that they don't, getting rid of the terror threat of all of these idiotic proxies, Hezbollah, and then everything else. Strait of Hormuz, of course.

0: If the deal gets inked, the memorandum of understanding gets inked, the Strait of the blockade ends immediately. The U.S. blockade will end like that, immediately. The second a memorandum of understanding is signed. Shipping traffic is expected to ramp up immediately. In fact, over the course of a couple of weeks, it will be weeks, not months, that you will see shipping traffic restored to full flow through the Strait of Hormuz, unmolested, not touched at all. Now, the Iranians have committed in their conversations here. Again, we don't trust them. It just has to be proven. If they violate it, the blockade's back up. The blockade comes back if they violate this stuff. If they're throwing drones and mines and all that garbage, blockade is on. So there are consequences for their actions here. So there's that. Let's see if there's anything else that was big that I can share with you. Israel is in the conversation. The Trump administration has been updating Israel on everything and had a really clear conversation. The big conversation yesterday with Benjamin Netanyahu about all of this and about what a great deal it is for the region. The Israelis understand where things are and what the obligations Iran has in this conversation. As a part of this deal, there would be a ceasefire involving Lebanon, specifically Hezbollah. There'd be a ceasefire. The Trump administration very open about the fact that Israel has the right to defend itself. If Hezbollah is firing rockets at Israel, Israel has the right to return fire. You can't do that and go unanswered. That's clearly a part of this, but what they're trying to do is establish a two-way ceasefire here. So there is no reason for Hezbollah or Israel to be firing in either direction. That's something they're working on as well. The intel picture. What do we know about Iran? Well, you heard from Pete Hegseth earlier this week. He was at CENTCOM down in Tampa, Central Command, which handles this region of the world. And he said that during this ceasefire period, our intel picture of Iran has grown tremendously, that the United States now has a very clear picture of what's happening within the country. And that certainly seemed like the case today. The senior administration official telling us that we know precisely where all of the nuclear material is, all of the enriched material. We believe it's in three specific locations. The United States believes it's in three specific locations. And I got to say, Jim, the message was conveyed not with, like, we're guessing. It wasn't like, we're pretty sure. It was 100% certainty. It was shocking levels of intelligence confidence. In fact, the question came up about whether or not there was a fourth facility buried deep underground that the Iranians had developed and that they were keeping a bunch of enriched uranium there. Is that the case? And what are we going to do about that? And the answer we got back was, there's no material there. There's no. And if we see any effort to put it there, we're going to stop it. So just to be clear, we know where everything is. So don't play games with us. We've got your number. That's the message throughout all of this. I mentioned before that the differences between this arrangement, this memorandum of understanding, and again, it's an MOU. This is the beginning of a larger process to get to a final deal. That, in other words, if they sign an MOU, if J.D. Vance flies to Europe and they sign a memorandum of understanding, it's merely to agree on what the destination is. You're going to give up your nuclear material. You're going to open up the Strait of Hormuz. You're not going to mess with things. We'll give you some sanctions relief. But I want everyone to understand something. There is no explicit mention of which sanctions we will lift in the MOU. There's nothing like that. The MOU will not contain that level of detail. It is a general sentiment that you will get some benefit, or we'll take our knee off your head, basically, when you finally start delivering. That's the way this is happening. And that means that what's going to happen after that is a period in which they come up with a real ironclad deal that's got the details within it. That's what you've heard it before, 30 days, 60 days. I don't know that they're not giving an explicit timeline on the subject. I think the president kind of indicated earlier this week. I'm not giving you timelines because you're going to say, oh, he didn't meet the timeline. He's like, I just want to get an MOU signed and then we're going to work on the big detailed deal. But the MOU is all about committing to this is the destination. How we get there, we can negotiate all the details, but this is the destination. That's what's in this thing. There was a question in the call about whether or not there are numbers, meaning dollar figures, in the memorandum of understanding. Kind of interesting. And the Trump administration says that the going number right now in terms of the amount of damage that's been done to Iran as a result of the war, of the conflict, as some people are calling it for legal reasons, is about $1 trillion in damage to the country. $1 trillion, that's a lot of damage to the country. They earned it. $1 trillion in damage to the country. What we're hearing today is that the Gulf countries, not the United States of America, the neighboring countries in the region, if this deal can be worked out, they are considering investing $200 billion, in order to rebuild Iran's infrastructure. No American money would be involved with this, and none of that money would flow, again, unless Iran performs. Does that make sense? So in addition to the sanctions relief, the Gulf countries have an interest in stabilizing the region. They are considering sending $200 billion to Iran to rebuild infrastructure. But that money will not flow unless the United States is convinced that we are getting deliverables. Okay. All right, that's new information. That's brand new information. I just learned that today as a senior administration official lays that out for us. Let's see if there's anything else here. Anything on come to mind for you, Jim? They've got to get the missiles and stockpile garbage. It's all got to stop. You know, the missiles, they've already diminished the production capacity immensely. I've told you this before. They're down to between 0 and 5 ballistic missiles even being produced a month. They used to be at 100 a month, over 100 a month. Not anymore. That's basically nothing because we've destroyed everything. Now, and if they use any missile or weapon or anything for acts of terrorism, they don't get any of these benefits. And in fact, the pain ratchets right back up again. So they have a lot of incentive to actually obey here. Anything else, Jim?
1: The money to pay for the damage to rebuild things that have been destroyed, is that coming out of their funds?
0: That would be, that's whatever Iran wants to put into their own rebuild. And then, as I mentioned, the Gulf countries, the $200 billion that they'd like to send to Iran to rebuild infrastructure. But again, only conditioned on them delivering nuclear material to us and everything else that the United States is asking for here, demanding here in order for this to happen. That's the setup here. There have been discussions about ending all of the nuclear facilities in Iran, getting rid of everything. Those three nuclear stores that they have, that's where they know about all that material. We're gonna destroy and get all of the enriched material. And let's see. And yeah, I mean that's it. I don't know how much more I can tell you. It's just like I think it's fascinating. I want to compliment the Trump administration, by the way, for being so forthcoming here. I know this is a high stakes negotiation, but also built into all of this is not only their diplomatic efforts, but the necessity to reach the American people and let everybody know everything that they can about what's going on. And I appreciate the White House because they thought to themselves, well, where better to go than the Vince Show? And I thought, yeah, I'll do that. I'll do that. As soon as we ended the podcast this morning, jumped on that call, gathered some intel. There you go. I've got a lot more ahead on the Vince Show.
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15: A better life with Dr. Sanjay Gupta.
16: Breast cancer is the most common cancer among women in the world. And according to a new study out of the University of Washington School of Medicine, an estimated 3.5 million cases a year are expected by 2050. Now, the good news is we've gotten so much better at screening, earlier detection, and cutting-edge treatments in many countries, including here in the United States. But even here in America, black women have a death rate from breast cancer that is 40% higher than white women, a disparity that exists despite our world-class treatment infrastructure. So what can you do to lower your risk? Eat less red meat? Try your best to manage your blood sugar and your weight? Exercise is really important. Cut back on drinking, quit smoking. And remember this, you should start getting mammograms. At what age? 40. That's when you should start. I'm Dr. Sanjay Gupta, helping you live a better life.

0: 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The Vince Show.
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1: You know, it has been, in other news, it's been a massive week in these congressional hearings as you get the Southern Poverty Law Center and Act Blue hauled before Congress, either sweating like crazy, unable to answer any questions at all, given the obvious criminality going on at the Southern Poverty Law Center. Or in the case of Act Blue, we heard the Act Blue boss, whatever the hell her name is, she just kept pleading the fifth, even when she was straight up asked her name this week. Barry Loudermilk, the congressman, asked her, hey, just want to get clarity on your name. What's your name again? And she said, under advice of counsel, I plead the Fifth Amendment to the Constitution. And she just refused to answer the question. In fact, it sounded a lot like this, didn't it, Jim?
3: What is your name?
4: On the advice of counsel, I respectfully decline to answer the question. Pursuant to my Fifth Amendment rights under the Constitution.
3: What is your request?
4: On the advice of counsel, I respectfully decline to answer the question. Pursuant to my Fifth Amendment rights under the Constitution.
3: What is your favorite color?
4: On the advice of counsel, I respectfully decline to answer the question. Pursuant to my Fifth Amendment rights under the Constitution.
1: That you just heard authentic congressional back and forth. The man who was asking those questions, of course, is Congressman Jim Jordan. He sounds different, doesn't he? He sounds like a Monty Python character or something. Congressman Jim Jordan is going to be joining us here in just a moment on the program. We'll have him in. We'll talk to him about what this experience has been like, you know, talking to these lefties. And to what extent does he think we are truly over the target here? The Southern Poverty Law Center has been slapped with a massive, massive grand jury indictment prosecution coming through, and they've got that to deal with. Meanwhile, Act Blue, we've known for a while that they've had very vulnerable systems. This is a massive money-making operation for the left, money-generating operation. They don't make money on the left. They just steal it. They've been taking money from foreign countries through their very vulnerable donation system. And that kind of seems like by design. Their entire legal team over at Act Blue quit once it became clear that their leadership was misleading people, including apparently lying to Congress. There are a few people who know more about this than Congressman Jim Jordan. He'll be joining us in just a moment with an update on all of these investigations, what he's hearing in the efforts to bring some justice to these corrupt left-wing operations. We'll get to that coming up. Also, I've got some new details from Tulsi Gabbard, the outgoing director of national intelligence. She has just declassified a ton of information related to U.S. government funding of very dangerous biolabs all over planet Earth. And yes, including within Ukraine. The breaking details on that and so much more all ahead on The Vince Show.
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9: From ABC News, Tech Trends. When one screen just isn't enough, pretty soon you'll be able to get a laptop with two. Asus has opened pre-orders for the ROG Zephyrus Duo. It sports a pair of 16-inch screens. Imagine a typical laptop, but where the keyboard would be, there's another full screen. It comes with a detachable keyboard and will run you $4,600. Amazon is now letting you have a conversation about products you want to buy. It launched a feature called Hear the Highlights, which uses AI to create audio summaries of some products. Now it has introduced a feature called Join the Chat, which will allow shoppers to ask questions during the summary. And artificial intelligence has been put to work to help us all meet someone who died nearly 2,000 years ago. Archaeologists at Pompeii have used AI to reconstruct the face of an older man who was killed trying to escape the city during the eruption of Mount Vesuvius. With Tech Trends, I'm Brian Clark, ABC News.
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10: ABC News, I'm Sherry Preston. A deadly shooting situation has been going on in Midland, Texas.
11: We do have 11 known victims at this time. There's at least one victim that is dead on the scene.
10: Midland Mayor Lori Blong says police have established a perimeter. A local news report was quoting witnesses as saying two people were shot while waiting at a stoplight and that the shooter is now barricaded inside a building. A federal judge has issued an injunction blocking President Trump's $1.8 billion fund to benefit those who claim to have been victimized by the Biden administration. There's no deal yet officially announced or signing scheduled between the United States and Iran, even though Iran's foreign minister says an agreement has never been closer. SpaceX stock, just issued today, has been trading at about $162, higher than the initial offering price, and that means SpaceX is worth $2 trillion, and founder Elon Musk is officially the world's first trillionaire. This is ABC News. It is increasingly likely the authorization for a key intelligence tool will expire at the end of the day. Members of both the House and Senate expected to leave town after each failed to pass a reauthorization for Section 702 of FISA, the Foreign Intelligence Surveillance Act, which allows for warrantless wiretaps of overseas targets. Here's ABC's Jay O'Brien.
12: At least temporarily, it is going to, and top intelligence officials have described this, grind some of the what they view as critical intelligence processes to a halt, or at minimum, make them harder.
10: Democrats said they would vote against an extension in protest of President Trump's pick of Bill Pulte to serve as acting director of national intelligence, who has no national intelligence experience. Damage in parts of the Midwest after strong storms hit the region. Heat is the issue today in the Northeast. The FIFA World Cup arrives in the U.S. today. The U.S. men's national soccer team faces Paraguay in Los Angeles today. Sherry Preston, ABC News.
13: From ABC News, Wall Street Now. A brand new listing appears on the NASDAQ today under ticker symbol SPCX. The initial public offering of SpaceX is being described as the biggest IPO in history, one of the most controversial stock market debuts of 2026. Excitement over the first trade of SpaceX has investors pushing the major stock averages higher. The Dow headed into the midday up by nearly 500 points. The S&P and NASDAQ each gained more than 0.5% this morning. The World Cup is officially underway, and the first match in the U.S. kicks off later today. So far, the economic boost that host cities had been banking on hasn't materialized. In New York City, the Hotel Association is cutting its forecast by 60%. And Dolly Parton wants to help you kick off your morning. She's introduced a new coffee brand called Cup of Ambition. The first place you can get it is the Travel Center Dolly is opening in Tennessee later this month. Jim Ryan, ABC News.
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25: Breezy this afternoon, upper 70s to around 80. Tonight, mainly clear in the evening, then a chance for a stray thundershower overnight, a low of 62. Spotty showers or thunderstorms Saturday, 81. Breezy on Sunday and 68. From Storm Team 5, I'm meteorologist Jordan Lamers.
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0: rising from the heart of the swamp, a beacon of truth is casting its light. From sea to shining sea, The Vince Show. Here's Vince Colonnaise.
1: All right, the number 844-484-3872, 844-4-THE-USA. That's the way to join us today. From coast to coast, from sea to shining sea. The head of Act Blue was just testifying before Congress this week. She didn't really have much to offer other than trying to dodge legal accountability.
2: Your board chairman said Act Blue accepted up to 38 million contributions in 2024 that had the signs of foreign origin. How much fraud is too much fraud?
3: On the advice of counsel, I respectfully decline to answer the question pursuant to my Fifth Amendment rights under the Constitution.
1: And on it went. She even did that when she was asked what her name is. For more on all of this, let's bring in the Ohio Congressman. Jim Jordan is on the phone now. Congressman, good to have you back on the show.
4: Good to be with you, Vince. Thanks for how you're doing.
1: Thank you. So Act Blue, give us the latest on this. Thanks to your efforts, we know a lot about the fact that they've been taking in a tremendous amount of money in what appears to be a very corrupt way.
4: Yeah, they're the machine, the juggernaut behind the left, and or for the left, I should say. I think it was almost $4 billion they took in the 2024 cycle. So understand, if you were in Ms. Wallace-Jones' position, if I were never, we'd probably take the fifth, too, because you had their board chairman say that they had probably accepted $38 million in money with foreign origins. We think it's significantly more than that. You had the five people, their fraud prevention team, who were either fired, forced to resign, or resigned. We deposed all five of those individuals in a behind closed doors deposition. They all took the fifth, like 146 times. And then, of course, the most compelling evidence is the outside counsel for Act Blue sent a letter to Ms. Wallace Jones, who testified yesterday, and said, "We think your response to Congress, when you responded to their inquiry in writing, we think your response was not entirely accurate. We think that your staff, people can make the case that your staff knowingly and willfully misled Congress." So when you knowingly, you know those terms are intent, show intent, and it's a crime to lie to Congress. So I think with all that, it was probably smart of her to take the fifth, but we're going to continue to dig in because we may need to look at, and Chairman Stiles is looking at, you know, what needs to happen on campaign finance law. Do we need to make some changes to make sure that, you know, people aren't taking foreign contributions?
1: Yes. Are there also concerns with Act Blue about smurfing as well? Smurfing is a tactic where money is basically laundered into political operations where people have their identity stolen. You have small amounts of money that are constantly being fed to a big operation.
4: Yeah. Yeah, someone will give $10, and then, but what they didn't do is give $10 5,000 times from that same account, same address, and someone is using that name and assuming that identity and contributing again, potentially foreign, potentially someone who's exceeded contribution, whatever. But that looks certainly fraudulent. And we have emails in our investigation. We have emails that show they lowered their standards in the 2024 election cycle, and they said in there, "Well, we don't want to jeopardize contributions." It was all about bringing in the money. By the way, the lawyer, the outside counsel, who wrote the letter to Ms. Wallace Jones and said, we think you may want to, you know, alter your response to Congress. You may want to correct the record. That lawyer wasn't some Republican lawyer. That was from the big law firm in town, Covington Burling, and it was Dana Remus, former White House counsel for Joe Biden. So you got a Democrat lawyer, Democrat political figure, who was telling him, "You may have misled Congress. You better correct the record." And instead, what Act Blue said was, "No, we're not going to do it." And of course, when we bring her in to testify, she took the fifth.
1: And Act Blue's entire legal team quit, didn't they?
4: They sure did. One was fired, got a sweetheart severance package, but told not to comment to Congress. He came in, took the fifth. The next two, one was forced to resign. We're still looking to get his resignation letter because we think there could be some good information in there. We think he was actually trying to say, "Hey, we have real concerns," and they forced him to resign. So that's part of our investigation. That's a problem, frankly, because we've subpoenaed that, and they haven't given that information to us yet.
1: So, yeah, so here's what I want to know, and of course what the audience is wondering, is will there be, in your estimation, criminal accountability for this? Obviously, I know, you and I have talked about this many times, your job is to conduct a congressional investigation, you can make a criminal referral. We've seen the Southern Poverty Law Center indicted, I'll get to them in a moment, but Act Blue, do you anticipate criminal charges for them?
4: I know the Justice Department, separate and distinct investigation, we're not coordinated, ours is different investigation, but the Justice Department is looking into Act Blue as well, and I think appropriately so. I think there's a real concern here. When you have, I mean, it's the tale as old as time. You know, a lot of smoke, looks like there's illegal activity going on. The first response is to deny it, which is exactly what Ms. Wallace-Jones did in that letter she sent to Congress, that her outside counsel said you missed like Congress on. And then once there's the questions persist and the investigation continues, then you take the fifth. Then you say, whoa, maybe we better not talk. And that's what we're seeing here. So, yeah, the Justice Department is looking into this, and I think that's appropriate.
1: Yeah, well, that also came up in a different context. Let's move now to the Southern Poverty Law Center. There is an indictment against them. And their boss, Brian Fair, the interim president, because the last guy was fired because of all the racial prejudice and sexual harassment going on inside of the organization. Brian Fair testifies this week, and there's a whole bunch of questions he refuses to answer because he says they're being handled in the courtroom. But Jim Jordan, the allegations about the SPLC are staggering. They were paying for cross burnings using donor money?
4: Yeah, they were fomenting the heat, paying people to foment the heat, all while telling their donors we're fighting it. It's the old Rahm Emanuel line taken to an extreme. Rahm Emanuel said, never let a crisis go to waste. Southern Poverty Law Center said, oh, we're gonna go one better. We're going to create the crisis. We're going to help exaggerate the crisis. We're going to help manufacture the crisis. And frankly, and this is the sad part, it worked for them and from a financial standpoint. After they helped promote that crazy Charlottesville rally in 2017, they went from $51 million to $133 million in 1 year's time. Like, they're like, Shazam, we're making money. So they took a bunch of that proceeds they were bringing in, and $4 million of it was then was sent out to pay people in all these crazy racist groups. Yes. And the worst part of it is, while they were doing this, the Biden administration helped make them the, quote, standard for evaluating who's a hate group, who's not. And, of course, if you're the Family Research Council, you're a hate group because you're standing up for, you know, traditional values. But if you're Jane's Revenge, who's bombing and vandalizing crisis pregnancy centers and churches in the aftermath of the Dobbs decision, well, you're not a hate group. You're fine, according to the Southern Poverty Law Center. They were meeting with the Deputy Attorney General every single quarter, SPLC was. That's the biggest takeaway from this, is they became the standard all while running a scam.
1: You know, I'm beginning to think that maybe you should just conduct an investigation into which left-wing organizations are not breaking the law. It'd be a shorter investigation. The National School Board Administration was attacking parents, you know, in concert with the Biden administration. You know, you've got like Planned Parenthood's paying for gender swapping these days. It's like they're all out of control. So these guys, this is the epicenter of the left. What you and I are talking about right now, these are some of the most powerful organizations on the left, and they stand very credibly accused of immense crimes.
4: Yeah, like you always do, you've cut right to the chase. That is the central point, because we saw with the school board's memorandum, the National School Boards Association sends a letter to President Biden saying, we think parents are terrorists because they're showing up at school board meetings. Moms and dads are domestic terrorists. 5 days later, the Justice Department issues a memo. We're going to set up a snitch line. We're going to set up an investigation. Everyone look into this issue. Parents showing up at school boards harassing. Like, 5 days. When have you ever seen government move that fast?
1: Yes.
4: But so the same thing going on here. Southern Poverty Law Center working with the Biden Justice Department to go after their political opposition. That is the template. That is the formula they use. And it's you see it time and time again.
1: Yeah, the Act Blue is using Joe Biden's lawyer as it's trying to mount the defense here for being totally corrupt. It's all so completely corrupt. So I guess in summary here, Jim Jordan, it sounds like you've got a lot of criminal referrals headed over to the Justice Department.
4: Yeah, and the good news is the Justice Department's on this. So, but we're going to continue to do our work. In fact, one of those specifically with this with Act Blue, one of those lawyers who was forced to resign, we want to see his resignation letter, and we subpoena that, and they won't give it to us. Like, that's a problem. So we're going to pursue that, see where that goes, and some other things. But everything's on the table as we move through these investigations.
1: Well, their screeching tells me you're over the target, so thanks for doing it. Congressman Jim Jordan, as always, appreciate your time, sir.
4: You bet. Thank you.
1: There he is. All right. So much more ahead on a busy Vince show.
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1: You know, you heard Jim Jordan talking a moment ago about the National School Board Association and the efforts to, hurt parents across the country. It was just disgusting at the time, still disgusting in retrospect. And we're now getting some new documents that give us more detail on what exactly was going on. The Biden DOJ was given repeated warnings. About this school board memo. This was not some innocent mistake or something. No, the DOJ was a part of an operation to terrorize the nation's parents. And everybody knew it. And you had people in the Justice Department who were screaming about it at the time. Several top law enforcement officials, the New York Post reports, expressed misgivings about the Biden administration Justice Department's notorious October 4th, 2021 memo targeting parents protesting at school board meetings. This, according to new documents. Then FBI Deputy Assistant Director Jay Greenberg raised concerns with the DOJ that the department was not on the same page as investigators in the Bureau regarding the memo. Quote, "We have some concern with the attached. We'd like additional time to engage with you before this messaging is released," said Greenberg to then DOJ officials Iris Lahn and Kevin Driscoll, October 4th of 2021. Quote, "I would ask for any assistance you can provide in helping us get time to find common ground we can all support." Now, it's not fully clear what specific qualms Greenberg had. Emails from the time indicate that they may have had a call. The conservative legal group, America First Legal, got a hold of the documents after a big freedom of information battle with the DOJ. The memo came against the backdrop of parent protests at school board meetings raising frustrations about COVID-19 pandemic policies, classroom instruction of critical race theory, and more. Yeah, you know, how far back have students been set in America by the destructive ideology of the left and those destructive COVID lockdowns? There weren't kids being killed by COVID. That's a myth. That's a lie. That just wasn't happening. Kids were safe. And they should have been in school, and they weren't. The left shut it all down, and they kept them out for a very long period of time. The setbacks were immense. Just ask any parent with a young child, now older. Can you believe it? 2020, 2021, years ago. Now it's 2026 now. And a lot of the reading, the literacy scores that have been released in the past year, especially during the Biden era, kids can't read. Huge percentages, huge crisis level. Kids can't read, or if they can, they don't understand what they're reading. You can thank the left, you can thank the government, you can thank the lockdowns for that. You can thank the National School Board Association for trying to cover it up, for accusing parents of being terrorists, for having concerns about that very thing. You can thank the Biden administration. Of course, I'm not going to thank any of these idiots, but the Biden administration was responsible for this. They plotted to hurt you. You're a terrorist for speaking up. Merrick Garland did that. Merrick Garland, who should spend the rest of his life utterly ashamed of his time as Attorney General of the United States. What an embarrassment to weaponize the government against the people of the country. who raised earnest, constitutionally protected concerns. Merrick Garland, you know, and who everybody was telling us, remember? Oh, this guy's like normal, like he's bipartisan, everybody loves him, all the establishment people love him. You know what? Maybe we don't trust the establishment anymore. Maybe the establishment is just garbage. Maybe that's the answer here. Like a lot of these figures, have you noticed, Jim? Like you get these establishment Republicans, the kind of people who are like, I'm okay with Merrick Garland. I bet you, I should probably go back. I should go look at who approved him, who confirmed him. I'm okay with Merrick Garland. He'll be fine. And then he destroys the country. A lot of these same people are giving Trump crap for every nominee he puts forward in the United States. That Bill Pulte, he better stay away from the Director of National Intelligence. Constant nonsense. E.J. Antoni to run the Bureau of Labor Statistics. He should have had that job. Senate Republicans, Lisa Murkowski, Susan Collins, they get in his way. But they're okay with Merrick Garland. They'll screw you over instantly. They don't care. Okay, whatever. He's a tyrannical nut job. That's fine. We'll put him in the job. That's who we're dealing with. And in fact, that's who we're trying to clean out. That's who President Trump is cleaning out right now. It's great. I love that we're cleaning these people out. Mitch McConnell's leaving. Thombolina's leaving. Bitter Bill Cassidy's leaving. John Cornyn. You see what John Cornyn is up to? Oh, just you wait. I've got some John Cornyn news. John Cornyn, boy, did President Trump call this one correctly. Every little burp out of John Cornyn's stupid face right now is ratifying the judgment that Texas voters have demonstrated to fire him from office. He's whining right now. He's whining that President Trump gave him the boot. He claims he wants Republicans to win big in the Senate this year. He claims that. But guess who he's not helping in Texas? Ken Paxton. He plans on spending no time supporting Ken Paxton's candidacy. Wait a second. I thought you said this was going to be a tough race. Jim, correct me if I'm wrong. Didn't all of Washington say that this was going to be a very expensive race now because Ken Paxton has a slim chance of winning it? If you were John Cornyn and your big goal is to make sure that Republicans keep the Senate, despite the fact that you just got thrown out by the voters in Texas, wouldn't you be fighting to get Ken Paxton elected, put aside your differences, help grow the margins? Now, he's not doing that. He's not doing that. Because in the end, it was never about us. It was always about him. More ahead on The Vince Show.
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14: Breezy this afternoon, upper 70s to around 80. Tonight, mainly clear in the evening, then a chance for a stray thundershower overnight, a low of 62. Spotty showers or thunderstorms Saturday, 81. Breezy on Sunday and 68. From Storm Team 5, I'm meteorologist Jordan Lamers.
15: There was a battle on my living room couch just the other night. My team boys were watching a movie, and somebody's legs wound up on top of somebody else's legs, and that quickly turned into an argument about whose legs had been there first. It ended up with a full-on leg wrestling contest. When my wife heard the commotion, she ran in from the other room and looked at me like, "Why are you allowing this to continue?" I assured her that nobody was getting hurt. They were just two brothers testing each other's strength. both. I don't think they ever resolved their dispute because they were laughing on the floor by the end of it all. Brothers have always tested themselves against each other, and they probably always will. It's a natural part of any household with more than one boy in it. And of course, you can't let wrestling matches cross a line into bullying. There's no question about that. 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It's about the stuff of manhood. 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I'm Jim Daly.
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1: Okay, we've got a lot more to get to. I'm going to smack John Cornyn around in a little bit here. I promise I'll get to that because...

0: information about biolabs that we've been paying for. Listen to this.
1: After months of searching through intelligence community holdings and files, today I'm releasing new evidence of longstanding U.S. government funding of more than 120 biolabs in over 30 countries. Now, these biolabs include labs in places like Ukraine, which could be at risk of compromise due to the ongoing Russia-Ukraine war. In fact, the intelligence community had previously warned that a U.S.-funded biolab in Ukraine likely housed dangerous pathogens and remained vulnerable to longstanding threats of Russian attack, seizure, or damage. Now, until now, evidence regarding the full existence and funding of these laboratories had been knowingly withheld from you, the American people. Many of these U.S. government-funded biolabs are currently or have previously engaged in research using hazardous and highly contagious pathogens, and in some cases included dangerous gain-of-function research.
0: Gain-of-function meaning making a virus more transmissible and more deadly to human beings. That is a really, really consequential euphemism to describe making these viruses very deadly.
1: With very little visibility or oversight. Now, President Trump clearly understands the serious threat dangerous gain-of-function research poses to the American people. And this is why he took decisive action over a year ago. On May 25th, 2025, he signed an executive order to end federal funding of gain-of-function research around the world. Here at ODNI, I issued new guidance to the intelligence community directing increased collection on these laboratories and facilities overseas. And we're already seeing the results of this increased collection. We're learning new details, for example, on clinical trials that are underway at these facilities and that are raising significant ethical, financial, and security concerns regarding the supposed public health initiatives and U.S. national security. Now, despite the obvious potential for catastrophic global impact that research on dangerous pathogens in biolabs can have, politicians and so-called health professionals like Dr. Fauci, as well as entities within the Biden administration's national security team, lied repeatedly to the American people about the existence of U.S.-funded and supported biolabs. Not only did they lie, they threatened those who attempted to expose the truth.
0: This is pretty big. I mean, so not only is she declassifying information, she's straight up accusing the prior administration of yet another globally consequential lie. You lied about the money that was flowing there. You lied about how dangerous this was. You lied about how reckless this was. And that was the pattern. Anthony Fauci, it feels weird to even call him doctor. I feel like he doesn't deserve a single honor of any kind. Anthony Fauci kept lying to Congress about gain-of-function research. It doesn't fit the definition of gain-of-function research. This is something that's different. No, you changed the definitions intentionally. You manipulated language to try and conceal the fact that you were funding with our money making viruses more transmissible and more deadly in places like Wuhan, China. And you'll hear Tulsi say it in a moment, but when Tulsi Gabbard brought this up years ago, like, hey, I think we're funding these labs. We got money flowing to labs in Ukraine. This is a war zone. I don't think that makes a lot of sense. We got to be careful here. We got to get all that funding out of there. We got to stop supporting this chaos. Dangerous pathogens could break free. Remember what she was called? Hillary Clinton was one of the people leading the charge. They called her a Russian asset, that she was spreading propaganda. Oh, that's just Russian propaganda that the United States is spending money in Ukraine on biolabs. They defamed her. Just like President Trump, they defame people who tell the truth.
1: So this release today breaks new ground, as the information surrounding the existence, history, locations, and funding of these U.S.-funded biolabs has been intentionally covered up by very powerful people who falsely claimed that these biolabs didn't exist. Now, they accuse anyone who says otherwise to be foreign assets and traitors to America. Now, ODNI will continue working closely with partners across the U.S. government to identify exactly where these labs are and what pathogens they contain. to end dangerous gain-of-function research that threatens the health and well-being of the American people and people around the world.
0: Yeah, it threatens the existence

0: humanity on the planet. You know, not to overstate things or anything. You know, it seems like a really big deal. Very powerful people who never in a million years imagined that Tulsi Gabbard would actually become the director of national intelligence. Just imagine Anthony Fauci's freak out when that news came out. What other terrible news are we going to get today? Well, Dr. Fauci, I'm sorry. Tulsi Gabbard is going to become the director of national intelligence. Oh, no. Yeah. No, it came true. It definitely came true. And I'm so grateful that it did. You know, I looked back at this because I saw this breaking news just before we got going today. And I looked back and I was like, man, who slandered Tulsi Gabbard? You ready for a couple of these, Jim? You ready? Mitt Romney. Mitt Romney slandered Tulsi Gabbard. Typical. The Black Lives Matter protester known as Mitt Romney slandered her. He said Tulsi Gabbard is parroting false Russian propaganda. Her treasonous lies may well cost lives. That was March of 2022. Mitt Romney called her a traitor. Now, correct me if I'm wrong. Jim, did Mitt Romney serve in the military at any point?
1: No.
0: No. And Tulsi Gabbard served in the military in a war zone, correct?
2: Yes!
0: Okay, got it. And Mitt Romney accused her of being a traitor for telling the truth about U.S. funding of biolabs in Ukraine. Okay, she's a traitor for that. What? How is she a traitor? What are you talking about?
1: Shut up.
0: And then we got Adam Kinzinger. Remember that guy? Thank goodness we don't have to hear from him that much. He wrote at the time, March of 2022, he said of Tulsi Gabbard, quote, actual Russian propaganda, traitorous. Russia also said the Luger Center in Georgia was making zombies, he wrote, whatever that meant at the time. I don't even remember that story. Tulsi should go to Russia, said Adam Kinzinger. So he's calling her a traitor. This is the language of these liars. How destructive. And you know what she said at the time? Just to show you how long she's been on this. Here she was standing in what looks like Hawaii, her home state of Hawaii. Beautiful shot. As she's talking about these U.S.-funded biolabs in Ukraine, and then if pathogens get out, it could cause real trouble. Listen to this.
3: Here are the undeniable facts. There are 25 to 30 U.S.-funded biolabs in Ukraine. According to the U.S. government, these biolabs are conducting research on dangerous pathogens. Ukraine is in an active war zone with widespread bombing, artillery, and shelling, and these facilities, even in the best of circumstances, could easily be compromised and release these deadly pathogens. Now, like COVID, these pathogens know no borders.
0: Now, I got to tell you, just to remind you, because some of this, you may be suddenly reminded of some of the details, but I'll remind you of another one. So because what she was saying was incontrovertibly true, there wasn't actually a dispute about this. Victoria Nuland and all these like Biden officials, they had admitted it in congressional testimony that there were biolabs with dangerous pathogens in them in Ukraine. So it was really hard to walk away from that, but they tried anyway. They would lie about it. They accused her of saying something she didn't say. Pay attention to this build. This is a common tactic that the left wields, although they'll lie brazenly anyway. But this is the tactic. They hate you. They'll invent something and claim that you said it. Then they will attack the thing that they invented. You didn't actually say it. Now, notice she doesn't use the phrase at any point in this, bioweapons, that they're generating bioweapons in those labs. Now, they may very well be. Remember, in the Wuhan Institute of Virology, what was going on there? Well, the Chinese military had a very heavy-handed relationship there. Clearly, there's bioweapons development going on in that lab. And we've got this virus being souped up with American taxpayer funding by way of the EcoHealth Alliance that ended up being this awful COVID operation. So, you know, you want to play word games? Okay. But the left said, oh, she said there's bioweapons there. These aren't bioweapons labs. No, she didn't say that. She said these were dangerous pathogens and that in a war zone, it's a really bad idea to be funding the development of dangerous pathogens. Actually, I'll go one step further. In any zone, war zone or otherwise, it's a bad idea to be developing dangerous pathogens to humanity, especially at taxpayer expense. Like, what? They attacked her for saying she's something she never said.
3: If they are inadvertently or purposely breached or compromised, they will quickly spread all throughout Europe, the United States, and the rest of the world, causing untold suffering and death. So in order to protect the American people, the people of Europe, the people around the world, these labs need to be shut down immediately, and the pathogens that they hold need to be destroyed.
0: Now, this is the video. What I'm sharing with you right now, this audio, this is why Mitt Romney and Adam Kinzinger attacked her as being a traitor. They called her a traitor for releasing that video. Show me where the treason was in this. This is so, I also love the benefit of distance here. So you can look back on it. It was ludicrous at the time, and it's even more so now. You look at it, you're like, that's crazy. They accused her of being a traitor for telling the truth. Yep. Yep. That's how they operate. Actually, it makes me ask more questions about what was Mitt Romney trying to protect? What scheme was he involved in that he thought that that was a good idea to attack her for telling the truth on that subject? What? Gonna take a closer look at Mitt Romney's earnings. What was he? What money was he generating from all of this? Why is crying Adams Kinzinger involved? That guy's kind of mentally ill, so that might actually explain all of it. But the point is, like, it's ludicrous. And I love how wonderful it is. I love. Remember that old picture of Mitt Romney meeting with President Trump? Under consideration at one point to be Secretary of State. Remember that? Oh, that was so long ago. It's such a funny picture, too, because where were they meeting, Jim? It was like Mar-a-Lago or Bedminster. I forget where they were meeting, but there was a little table, and Romney's kind of looking over his shoulder at the camera, like almost shocked that somebody was taking a picture of it. And it's just one of my favorite pictures of Mitt Romney. It's so funny. And luckily, he never became the Secretary of State. Imagine. Just imagine. How much evidence would have been destroyed if that guy was in charge of anything important? I can't even believe he was a presidential nominee. What were we thinking, Jim? The guy who created Obamacare in Massachusetts running against the guy who created Obamacare. What were we thinking in 2012? Sorry, sometimes we all hit our heads collectively. That was definitely one of those moments. But they accused her of being a traitor for this. And here she is now. President Trump said, I'll tell you what, I'm making Tulsi Gabbard the director of national intelligence. And what is Tulsi's job? To get rid of the deep state, to shrink the lunatics within the federal government, just get rid of as many of them as she can, to expose the truth about all sorts of important things. They've been declassifying things like crazy. And to reveal especially concerns, the truth, about the state of America's elections. Tulsi Gabbard's been all over that. And this, the truth about dangerous viruses and the hand that bad actors inside of our government have had in generating them. Here she is doing the job. I voted for this. And if Tulsi Gabbard has to walk away because she needs to attend to her husband's health, he's got aggressive cancer that she needs to be with him. This job is all-consuming, this director of national intelligence job, but so is cancer, and that's the most important thing. She's got to be with her husband. As she does that, my gratitude and my prayers are with her. More ahead on The Vince Show.
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11: A better life with Dr. Sanjay Gupta.
12: Have you ever noticed that you mostly breathe through one nostril at a time? Even when you're not sick, even when your allergies aren't bothering you. The body actually switches the dominant nostril as frequently as every 2 hours while we're awake. That's according to Adam Taylor, an anatomy professor at Lancaster University in the UK. This alternating cycle is automatic. It's regulated subconsciously by the hypothalamus in the brain, he said. Your body does this to give each nostril a chance to rest and repair, so they don't get too dried out, which could make it easier for pathogens and inflammation to cause damage. Now, Taylor also said, studies suggest the left nostril may be more dominant, and when the right nostril is dominant, the body is in a more alert or even stressed state. Who knew? Pretty fascinating stuff. I'm Dr. Sanjay Gupta, helping you live a better life.
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14: I can't imagine life without Apple.
13: CEO Tim Cook spoke with ABC News about some of his company's biggest product announcements.
14: Reinventing music, reinventing the smartphone, bringing the creative arts to the table.
13: But in the last year, Apple has had to endure an uncertain manufacturing environment, particularly around the Trump administration's tariff policy. That's why Cook says they're investing $600 billion in American manufacturing.
14: The engine, the system on a chip, we're going to make over 100 million of those in Arizona this year. We're going to make over 20 billion semiconductors in the U.S.
13: As for whether Cook is too close to the Trump administration, as detractors have criticized.
14: I'm very pleased that the president and the administration is accessible to talk about policy.
13: With Tech Trends, I'm Mike Dubusky, ABC News.
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1: Did you see this SpaceX IPO is up and running? It happened today. It's trading as we speak at $173 a share right now. And it opened trading at under $150 today. It's up. It's up quite a bit. And you know what this has resulted in? Well, first and foremost, the big screaming headline, Elon Musk is now officially a trillionaire in terms of his worth. Yeah, he's the world's first documented trillionaire. There's some of those crazy tyrants around the country. It's a little hard around the planet. It's a little hard to track their finances. But among the people we can track, Elon Musk becomes the world's first trillionaire today.
3: Take that back. I am a trillionaire.
1: Are you?
3: A Zimbabwean $10 trillion bill.
1: Fair. You know something? You're right about that. I should have been more specific. In U.S. dollars, he is the first recorded trillionaire. And as far as AOC is concerned, he didn't earn a dime of it. You know, it wasn't like he created one of the most epic car companies on the planet. It's not like he created one of the most epic rocket companies on the planet. Like the first time we can actually catch them with chopsticks when they come back to Earth. It's not like he created anything like that. But it's not just Elon Musk becoming pretty wealthy today. Well, he's already very wealthy, but even more wealthy. You see that 4,400 SpaceX employees today have become millionaires. Janitors at SpaceX are now millionaires. Janitors at SpaceX are now millionaires because when they started working for SpaceX, here's one guy working as a welder at SpaceX. He was making $28 an hour when he started, and they gave him $10,000 in stock when he went full time back in 2015. His name is Juan Hernandez. 2015, he bought more with every paycheck for the last 10 years. He'd buy a little bit of the stock, the company stock. But now with SpaceX trading at its value, his shares are worth over $1 million. So there he is, that nasty old Elon Musk just created 4,400 new millionaires at his company. It's so funny. It's just amazing. And so, of course, like people like AOC and Bernie Sanders, old wacky Bernie, they'll see all of this and be like, this is unacceptable. You can't have that. Why not? You mean you don't like seeing people get ahead? You don't like seeing Juan Hernandez become a millionaire because he's been welding for a great space company for just over the last decade? I think it's a great story. Good for Elon. I remember when I started realizing years ago, this is before the right really, we derived a huge benefit because Elon Musk jumped on board with President Trump and fought to shrink the government. I remember thinking, isn't this the kind of guy that we should be celebrating? I mean, he's making great American companies. He's hiring lots of Americans. They're building stuff in America. Isn't this the kind of thing that we want? It sure is. Congratulations to everybody involved. A lot of millionaires out there. More ahead on the Vince Show.
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4: From ABC News, Tech Trends. When one screen just isn't enough, pretty soon you'll be able to get a laptop with two. Asus has opened pre-orders for the ROG Zephyrus Duo. It sports a pair of 16-inch screens. Imagine a typical laptop, but where the keyboard would be, there's another full screen. It comes with a detachable keyboard and will run you $4,600. Amazon is now letting you have a conversation about products you want to buy. It launched a feature called Hear the Highlights, which uses AI to create audio summaries of some products. Now it has introduced a feature called Join the Chat, which will allow shoppers to ask questions during the summary. And artificial intelligence has been put to work to help us all meet someone who died nearly 2,000 years ago. Archaeologists at Pompeii have used AI to reconstruct the face of an older man who was killed trying to escape the city during the eruption of Mount Vesuvius. With Tech Trends, I'm Brian Clark, ABC News.
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11: ABC News, I'm Chuck Sievertson. The shooter is dead in Midland, Texas, is a statement from the city. At least one other person is dead. Nine victims have been taken to the hospital. Preliminary police info says it started Wednesday when officers tried to pull over a car and the driver fired at officers and then fled. Tried to grab the driver today and he began shooting. Scaffolding is up as workers prepare to take President Trump's name off the Kennedy Center in Washington. Today's the court-ordered deadline to do so, and a federal judge has denied a last-minute appeal to stop it. ABC's Peter Harlambous.
12: To put it lightly, he's very angry about this. He's repeatedly spoken about it, put out multiple Truth Social posts.
11: The administration's appeal claimed removal of the Trump name could create confusion and hurt fundraising. Iran's foreign minister says a short-term agreement has never been closer, but no word that Iran has agreed to any U.S. demands. This is ABC News. The clock ticks louder towards an expiration as Democrats demand a replacement for President Trump's temporary pick to be Director of National Intelligence. ABC's Jay O'Brien on Capitol Hill.
13: Lawmakers have left town here, meaning that key national security tool, a section of FISA used for warrantless foreign surveillance, is all but certain to expire by tonight's midnight deadline at this critical moment for the United States at war with Iran and with major events this summer like the World Cup and America's 250th.
11: Defense Department's released a new batch of UFO reports. ABC's Louis Martinez covers the Pentagon.
14: Nothing that we've seen in the files that are being released right now indicates that these objects are of extraterrestrial origin. We should remember that there is a Pentagon office dedicated to collecting information from all of the government agencies and some of the civilian sector, but there are some things that they cannot explain and that they say that obviously are worth pursuing.
11: ABC's Louis Martinez. Chuck Sievertson, ABC News.
15: From ABC News, Wall Street Now. A brand new listing appears on the NASDAQ today under ticker symbol SPCX. The initial public offering of SpaceX is being described as the biggest IPO in history, one of the most controversial stock market debuts of 2026. Excitement over the first trade of SpaceX has investors pushing the major stock averages higher. The Dow headed into the midday up by nearly 500 points. The S&P and NASDAQ each gained more than 0.5% this morning. The World Cup is officially underway, and the first match in the U.S. kicks off later today. So far, the economic boost that host cities had been banking on hasn't materialized. In New York City, the Hotel Association is cutting its forecast by 60%. And Dolly Parton wants to help you kick off your morning. She's introduced a new coffee brand called Cup of Ambition. The first place you can get it is the Travel Center Dolly is opening in Tennessee later this month. Jim Ryan, ABC News.
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16: A better life with Dr. Sanjay Gupta.
17: We've talked a lot about measles over the past year, but mumps has largely flown under the radar, even though it's been making a bit of a comeback as well. That's because fewer people are getting the MMR vaccine, which stands for measles, mumps, and rubella. The vaccine's been around for decades. It is effective. It is safe. What makes mumps outbreaks difficult to contain is that symptoms usually don't appear for 2 to 3 weeks after someone's been exposed. And that can make it hard to pin down where that exposure took place. And someone who is infected can transmit the virus to someone else before they are symptomatic. If you get sick, which could manifest like a run-of-the-mill respiratory virus or the telltale swelling of your cheeks and jaw, all you can really do at that point is to treat the symptoms and also isolate yourself so you don't infect anyone else. I'm Dr. Sanjay Gupta, helping you live a better life.
4: From ABC News, Tech Trends. When one screen just isn't enough, pretty soon you'll be able to get a laptop with two. Asus has opened pre-orders for the ROG Zephyrus Duo. It sports a pair of 16-inch screens. Imagine a typical laptop, but where the keyboard would be, there's another full screen. It comes with a detachable keyboard and will run you $4,600. Amazon is now letting you have a conversation about products you want to buy. It launched a feature called Hear the Highlights, which uses AI to create audio summaries of some products. Now it has introduced a feature called Join the Chat, which will allow shoppers to ask questions during the summary. And artificial intelligence has been put to work to help us all meet someone who died nearly 2,000 years ago. Archaeologists at Pompeii have used AI to reconstruct the face of an older man who was killed trying to escape the city during the eruption of Mount Vesuvius. With Tech Trends, I'm Brian Clark, ABC News.
18: Breezy this afternoon, upper 70s to around 80. Tonight, mainly clear in the evening, then a chance for a stray thundershower overnight, a low of 62. Spotty showers or thunderstorms Saturday, 81. Breezy on Sunday and 68. From Storm Team 5, I'm meteorologist Jordan Lamers.
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0: rising from the heart of the swamp, a beacon of truth is casting its light. From sea to shining sea, The Vince Show. Here's Vince Colonnaise.
1: All right, 844-484-3872, 844-4-THE-USA. That's the way to join us today from coast to coast, from sea to shining sea. A lot of elections going on across the country right now, all the way leading up till November. In Georgia right now, there's a big runoff going on to establish who is going to become the Republican nominee to become the next governor of the state. In that race, you've got Lieutenant Governor Burt Jones running against healthcare billionaire Rick Jackson. Rick Jackson's past includes donating to Stacey Abrams, which is a weird thing for a Republican candidate to do. Joining us right now is Lieutenant Governor Burt Jones, who's got that big election coming Tuesday. Hello, sir. Good to have you on the program.
2: Yeah, good to be with you again. And, yeah, we're looking forward to today is the last day of early voting, and the election is on Tuesday. We had President Trump did a tele-rally for us last night. We had tens of thousands of people on that, and we can feel a surge from just that phone call last night that we had with him.
1: The president endorsed you in the fall. Why is it you think that he chose you over Rick Jackson here?
2: Well, because I'm only, number one, I'm only conservative in the race. Number two, because I've supported President Trump since 2016 when he first came on the scene, on the political scene. And this other guy supported everybody else except him. He supported Jeb Bush, Nikki Haley. He's given to Stacey Abrams, John Ossoff, Liz Cheney. I mean, the guy's not a conservative. He's a closet Democrat, I think.
1: It's so great. We don't need any more of that in Georgia at all. I'm looking at the polling numbers on this. You're maintaining a reasonable lead here in some of the averages. You had a recent survey, though, claiming that you're 2 points behind. How do you think things fare as you head into Tuesday?
2: Well, you got to remember, they said I was 4 points behind on election day, and then we ended up winning by six percentage points. So the polling has been all over the place here in Georgia. Some show us up, some show us tied, some show us down. And so it hadn't been very accurate on any of the races right now. But you know, we've got plenty of boots on the ground around the state, and we're feeling the momentum. And you know, sometimes, but in the exit polls, the people who have already voted, yes, those numbers are coming back, and they're really good. So that's what we're gonna just run through the tape on Tuesday, and I feel like that we have all the momentum and we'll win.
1: Lieutenant Governor Burt Jones on the phone with us from Georgia, running to become the next governor of Georgia, runoff to election on Tuesday. Sir, one of the reasons people know your name across the country is election integrity. You've been very supportive of the president's efforts to restore election integrity across the country. How important is that to voters in Georgia?
2: Yeah, I mean, it is. It's very important. Obviously, we were kind of ground zero, it felt like, back in 2020, and we made some changes to improve the voting system. But obviously, we didn't have a lot of confidence in our Secretary of State, and he'll be exiting office at the end of this year. And so,
1: yes.
2: Y'all are always trying to improve your system, and I think we'll get it to where most people are satisfied, but we've done a lot of work on trying to make it, you know, easier to vote and harder to cheat.
1: That's true. You know, I always reflect on Georgia's election changes as an example of what the rest of the country should be doing. And, that, you know, I don't think it's perfect, but, man, Georgia moved in a much better direction. It used to be that you had signature verification on mail-in ballots and people had their ballots thrown out, even if they were legitimate votes. Georgia went a long way to clean a lot of that up. It feels like it's very instructive for every other state.
2: Yeah, I mean, we did a lot of good things. Then there's still a few more things we need to get done. But all in all, you know, we've had very few references of problems. In the last election cycle, the 24 election cycle, and these special elections that we've had this year. You always got to be trying to. Everybody, there's always going to be somebody trying to game the system. So you always got to be trying to make sure you keep it as tight as possible. And we've done a better job, and still room for improvement.
1: Okay, if you prevail on Tuesday, you're going to square off against Keisha Lance Bottoms, the former disastrous mayor of Atlanta. Tell us about that contest. What kind of contrast are we looking at here?
2: Well, I mean, it'll be clear. I mean, be honest with you. Obviously, everybody has seen when she was mayor a few years ago. Obviously, the crime wave went up in Atlanta. We literally had rioting in the streets, and we really literally had a lawlessness about the city that had financial woes and everything else. So she did a horrible job as the mayor of Atlanta, and I think many people remember that. And obviously, she worked for the Biden administration, which is never a plus when you're looking at how terrible a job that the Biden administration did running the country. So it's going to be a clear contrast of we're going to be strong on public safety and economic development. She was one of the first mayors to start talking about defunding law enforcement and looking at crime differently, and so anyway, so we feel very good about the contrast and look forward to being the representation on the Republican side in the fall.
1: Amen. And then Lieutenant Governor Jones, again, this is the Trump-endorsed candidate here to become the Republican nominee for governor in Georgia. Sir, should you prevail, you make it all the way through, you become the next governor of Georgia, to what extent will you work with the Trump administration in terms of all sorts of categories of law enforcement? That could include, helping with immigration, illegal aliens, getting people out of the country who are here illegally. And also, will you provide the state's voter rolls to the Justice Department? I know that the Justice Department had to sue Georgia this past year for failure to produce those voter registration lists. Will you do that?
2: Right. Well, obviously, look, we are going to have a new Secretary of State, and I think you'll have one that will be a lot easier to work with. And so, at number one, we do plan on winning. And yes, number two, on the immigration standpoint, yeah, obviously we're going to assist with ICE, people who are here illegally. We'll assist with the federal, Department of Homeland Security and ICE. We'll work hand in hand with them in whatever they need us to do. Obviously, I've got a great rapport with the Trump administration, and want to continue to have that. I know most of his secretaries in his cabinet, and like I said, I have a great working relationship with them, and so we'll work hand in hand in them as far as anything they ask from us will be helpful. Requesting information on potential illegals or voter rolls or whatever it might be. But obviously having a new Secretary of State will be helpful too.
1: Yes, it will. Okay, then how can people find you? Where are you at online here, Lieutenant Governor Jones?
2: All our platforms are BurtJonesForGA.com, BurtJonesForGA. You can find us on Instagram, TikTok, and Facebook, wherever, or X, pretty much all of them. And if you're interested in helping out or interested in being involved, just go to one of those sites, and we'd love to have you.
1: Yeah, time is running short in the runoff, but if you win this thing, you've got a big crew to get together for that general election. Lieutenant Governor Burt Jones, thank you very much for joining us today, sir.
2: Yes, thank you for having me on. Y'all have a good weekend.
1: We'll talk to you again soon. That's the Lieutenant Governor of Georgia. And that last question I asked him about the voter roll situation, I want to remind you that it's you've got a lot of states across the country who are playing ball with the Justice Department right now, and you have a lot of states who are not. And this is not a complicated question. Hermie Dillon is the head of the Civil Rights Division at the Justice Department, and she's been asking a very basic thing. Hey, produce your voter rolls so we can make sure that only citizens are registered to vote in your state. Would you please? And you've got states who haven't done it. Back in December of last year, the Justice Department filed federal lawsuits against four jurisdictions. Three of them are states: Georgia, Illinois, Wisconsin, and the District of Columbia. But you heard me say Georgia in that list. Georgia is one of the states for failure to produce their full voter registration lists upon request. Yeah, so, and Hermie Dillon said at the time when this lawsuit came out, he said, the law is clear. States need to give us this information so we can do our duty to protect American citizens from vote dilution, that is to not allow people to be disenfranchised. Today's filings show that regardless of which party is in charge of a particular state, the Department of Justice will firmly stand on the side of election integrity and transparency. See here, right here, Lieutenant Governor Doug Jones, Burt Jones, excuse me, Lieutenant Governor Burt Jones, in the event that he becomes governor, he says, I'm working with the Trump administration. We got to clean all this up. That's true. It definitely has to happen, including in a great state like Georgia, especially in a great state like Georgia. So much more ahead on The Vince Show.
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18: Reinventing music, reinventing the smartphone, bringing the creative arts to the table.
17: But in the last year, Apple has had to endure an uncertain manufacturing environment, particularly around the Trump administration's tariff policy. That's why Cook says they're investing $600 billion in American manufacturing.
18: The engine, the system on a chip, we're going to make over 100 million of those in Arizona this year. We're going to make over 20 billion semiconductors in the U.S.
17: As for whether Cook is too close to the Trump administration, as detractors have criticized,
18: I'm very pleased that the president and the administration is accessible to talk about policy.
17: With Tech Trends, I'm Mike Dubusky, ABC News.
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1: All right, Jim. We got the World Cup going on right now, and we got all these foreigners who are visiting the United States at the moment. And it turns out, I don't know if we got to break this to the entire Democratic Party or what, but it turns out they don't hate America. So we've got a lot of people who hate America here in the United States.
20: You need to play your da, da, da.
1: That's right. They don't hate America. In fact, they're loving it. Which is like the most obvious thing in the world. You know, it's like, you want to get a perspective on our country? Go somewhere else. That'll give you perspective. Just travel anywhere else. You don't have to go that far. Just go south of our border a little bit. I remember when I was a kid in high school, we had a Christian youth, my Catholic youth group. We did a mission trip to the Dominican Republic. And I did this 2 years in a row. It's like you spend a week in the Dominican Republic. Abject poverty everywhere. Power outages all over the place. Everyone's stealing power from everything. So it's a weird, you ever see one of these countries where all the power cords all run to one pole and it's just like clearly all hacked together? You're like, who put this together? It's just power's being stolen. There's brownouts all the time. You had to to get clean water, you had to march a mile away. You had to bring buckets with you, carry them back to the house. It's crazy. And so you go through that experience, especially as a young person, you go through that experience after living in the United States my whole life. And I go, wow, what a perspective. Holy cow. And one of the things I discovered was that lots of people in the Dominican Republic, especially a lot of these kids, they were perfectly content in this world. They were happy. They were out playing sports. They were playing novel forms of baseball. They couldn't afford a baseball. So I remember at the time these kids throwing Gatorade caps. It was really clever. I learned how to throw a Gatorade cap across the room with these kids because they would just take a little Gatorade cap, hook it into their pointer finger, and they would throw it kind of like a frisbee across the room. But they were outside. They would throw it outdoors, and some kid with a broom handle would hit it, and they would, in midair, You're wondering, like, why do so many great baseball players come from the Dominican Republic? Because they're hitting freaking Gatorade caps out of midair. That's why. And they'd run around these little makeshift bases. It seemed like they had it all. And they didn't really have much. It seemed like they had it all. But just imagine, you go to all these countries all around the planet. There's madness all over the place. You come to the United States, it's a good country. It's a good country. We have law and order. For the most part, the left's working against this, but for the most part, we have law and order, beautiful communities, cool things to see. And one of the best features of having the World Cup here in North America is all these foreigners are coming in, and they're amazed by what they're seeing. Jim's been sending me all these social media things. There's this guy, Freddie LA7, who's posting video clips and pictures of things that you and I almost certainly take for granted. Like rest stops and clean restaurants that he's visiting. You know, he went to Buc-ee's and was amazed. He's like, look at Buc-ee's. And he just can't believe how many gas bays they have and all of the fudge that's available to purchase. It's just, it's nice. It's like, I don't know, it's not quite Alexis de Tocqueville or anything, but it's like, you know, it's a foreigner's perspective on what a great country we have. And it's nice to get reminders of that from time to time, isn't that, Jim?
20: And it's the best part of it is they're not going to, you know, all the typical places, the touristy places that you would go. They're going to places like Fairhope, Alabama, you know, population 22,000, things like that.
1: Yeah.
20: And the one thing that is getting me a little bit, though, is going to, you know, like IHOP and having chicken and waffles. Nothing wrong with IHOP, but
1: chicken and waffles.
20: Chicken and waffles, yeah.
1: Yeah.
20: You know, there are other places that you could even find better cuisine than.
1: No, that's right. Yeah, that's the American nitpick I've noticed. People are like, oh, you're just going to fast food places. You should go to nicer places. Our friend Haley Carania was posting about this. She was saying, like, hey, like, okay. Like, these are unhealthy places. You know, there are cleaner places. You can get better food that's not going to hurt you as quite as much. Yeah, that's true. But that feels like a nitpick. You know, if you're just enjoying Golden Corral, go for it. Yes. Like, have a blast. I think it's great. And it's a reminder that, like, we have it really good as a country. We really do. And the reason we have it good is because great Americans who've come before us have built something really, really great. And so it's okay to get some perspective from time to time. I like taking a moment like this to just look at the wonderment that all these foreigners have for our country and go, yeah, we've got a great place to live. And you come and visit it, you can see that. And maybe get out of the country if you can. If you can afford it at some point in your life, get out of the country. Check out what else is going on around the planet. All sorts of beautiful places to visit. But you think we have problems? Travel. Travel. And then you will kiss the ground back in the United States of America. 250 years. Here's the 250 more. I love seeing it. The United States... Tonight, the World Cup, tonight, we got a big match. The U.S. is going to be in there this evening against Paraguay. That's at 9 p.m. Eastern this evening as the U.S. kicks things off this evening.
20: Do you and watch, Vince?
1: May we win it all. No, I probably won't watch it. You know why? I'll probably be asleep. I'm such like an early to bed guy. I don't know what it is. It's...
20: I'll be baseball first, and then maybe I'll go over to the soccer game.
1: Candidly, though, Friday nights... Yeah, I might be up a little bit later. On a Friday night, Friday into Saturday, that's my World Cup watching time. We'll see. But I'm rooting for them. Either way, love the USA, baby. More ahead on the Vince Show.
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3: Breezy this afternoon, upper 70s to around 80. Tonight, mainly clear in the evening, then a chance for a stray thundershower overnight, a low of 62. Spotty showers or thunderstorms Saturday, 81. Breezy on Sunday and 68. From Storm Team 5, I'm meteorologist Jordan Lamers.
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26: From ABC News, Tech Trends. Google is making it a bit easier to figure out if someone's trying to fool you with a picture made by AI. The company already has a system called Synth ID, which embeds invisible watermarks in pictures created by Google's AI. Now Google says it is expanding access to the tool, and other companies, including OpenAI, say they'll use it. If you have questions about a picture, you'll be able to ask Gemini if it's a fake. Apple now putting some popular devices into categories that could make it tougher to get them fixed. The 2017 MacBook Air 13-inch is now considered vintage, meaning parts might be scant. And the iPad Mini 4 and the 32-gig version of the Apple TV HD are now on the obsolete list, cutting them off from any official repairs. And AT&T is now launching what it calls Build-A-Plan wireless service, which it says will give customers more flexibility. Plans will start at $15 a month. With Tech Trends, Chuck Severson, ABC News.
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29: We all know how important it is to stay active as we age, especially as we get older. But I've come to realize that for as good as people are about getting their cardio in, a lot of older folks really don't seem to be doing the recommended amount of strength training or even understand why it's so important. It helps you stay functional and therefore independent for as long as possible. Certified strength and conditioning specialist Dana Santis says a great place to start is not with dumbbells or barbells, but with your body weight, which allows you to build strength while also learning how your body moves and where your limitations exist. It also reduces the risk of overwhelming your connective tissue, which adapts more slowly than muscles as we get older. Once you're comfortable, you can dial up that intensity, but do it slowly, do it carefully. I'm Dr. Sanjay Gupta, helping you live a better life.
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30: America 250. Celebrating 250 years of the greatest nation on the planet.

Americans. What a blessing it is to be born in this country. And it's just a neat time to be alive, you know. I know the people who got an experience, the bicentennial. I was born after the bicentennial. I didn't get a chance to experience that. But here we are now, 250 years, kind of exciting. And I saw this week, Jim, that in Washington, D.C., customarily, you can float a boat in the Potomac to watch the fireworks show. But I saw a report this week that they're going to be shutting down the ability of boats to be just outside the Lincoln Memorial. Which, highly recommend it. I highly recommend if you ever get a chance to float on the Potomac by the Lincoln Memorial. It's a really cool shot. We each summer, typically, we get a chance to get out on a little pontoon boat with my old producer, Corey. We love Corey. And we get out on the boat, and then he'll bring people by the Lincoln Memorial, and then just have everybody stand on the boat in such a way that you can take pictures of the memorial behind you. It's a great shot. Very cool to see. But this year, you can't do it during the fireworks show, apparently, because they're shutting down the river, not for some sort of security purpose, although that's a spillover benefit. It's because they're going to have 8 barges worth of fireworks lining the river, and which is neat, because normally the fireworks are concentrated kind of in one spot near the memorial, and instead they're going to spread them out along the length of the river there, right near much of Washington, D.C., it turns out you're going to need that much real estate in order to produce the largest fireworks show in world history, which they're doing for Independence Day this year. So very, very cool. I'm looking forward to that. I still don't have my plans nailed down, but there's going to be a lot of good vantage points all around the D.C. area to be able to see that. And absent that, you can turn on TV. And what I've discovered is, it's okay to watch a fireworks show on television. It's a nice temperature-controlled environment. I got all my snacks around me. Oh, look, there's fireworks. You can watch them on TV. Even that, I think will be worthwhile. That might be what we end up doing. So we'll see. We'll see. But let me I want to get to something else today. I was texting with Jim yesterday on another issue, not just how great our country is, but how lousy some of our leaders are. John Cornyn, the outgoing senator, I love saying that. The outgoing senator from Texas was whining about Donald Trump yesterday, the president of the United States. And that's because, well, he just got fired and President Trump endorsed his opponent. But he gave an interview to the New York Times. Have you noticed this trend with John Cornyn? When John Cornyn wants to declare anything in public, he goes to a New York outlet to do it. Like when he pretends he's for the Save America Act, he goes to a New York outlet to do it. And here he is in the New York Times. And their headline is, after Senate loss, Cornyn predicts miserable final 2 years for Trump. That's a team player. The next 2 years are going to be miserable for Donald Trump. It sounds like wish casting to me. He's hoping that the next 2 years are miserable for President Trump. Yeah, see how you like it without me in the Senate. But I already feel like it's a dramatic improvement, and you're not even gone yet. He says it's going to make things harder about Trump forcing him out of office. It's going to make things harder, certainly more expensive in Texas, and make it harder around the country. I don't say that with any sort of desire for vengeance. I just think that's the way it's going to be. He's going to have the most miserable 2 years of his life in the last 2 years of his term, I think, because I think November is going to be a disaster. Now, this is a guy who allegedly wants Republicans to win in November. He's going around telling people, he's like, man, I really hope Republicans add to their numbers. Really? Because you just did an interview with the New York Times saying that Donald Trump is going to be miserable because he's going to get his tail handed to him in November this year. Also, John Cornyn, according to the Times, has no intention of supporting Ken Paxton. So Mr. I want the Republicans to keep the Senate and grow their numbers is not going to help one of the most important races in the country, Ken Paxton. They say here, Cornyn stood by his attacks on Mr. Paxton and said that while he supports the party ticket, yeah, right, that he will not campaign or raise money for his primary opponent. A loss for Mr. Paxton, since Mr. Cornyn was a prolific fundraiser. But he fears Republicans are in for a rough midterm and Mr. Trump for a difficult final 2 years. And he says that this is the result of self-inflicted wounds, such as the president's endorsement of Ken Paxton. There he is, Mr. Team Player. Boy, does this not ratify President Trump's judgment about him? This is a great idea, you know? Endorse the other guy. Cornyn's not on your team. Cornyn's out for himself. He's not here for some big purpose. And
overnight.

0: kind of a weird exchange. Everyone's up at like 1, 2 o'clock in the morning. What are you guys doing awake? Nothing good happens at those hours. Your mom, didn't your mom tell you that? John Cornyn was up last night whining about the Save America Act on social media. He's upset with what we want, the Save America Act. He's very upset about this. And he was attacking Mike Lee. Mike Lee had posted the following. He said, you know, we're not going to regret putting in the hard work to pass the Save America Act, even though it will take weeks requiring hard work. We will regret, however, not passing it. We're going to regret this, says Mike Lee. Are the long weekends and recesses really worth losing our country? Of course not. And then he posts directly at John Thune, the leader of the Republicans in the Senate. Let's do this. Now, there's Mike Lee saying in the fight, God bless him for it. And you know he's ticking off John Thune. Now, John Thune acts like he's content with all of this in public, but you know behind closed doors he's throwing stuff. You know, there's probably some holes in some drywall somewhere in his offices. John Cornyn posted last night directly at Mike Lee. Now this may or may not be John Cornyn. It could be just an idiot staffer, but I don't think that we should give him any grace here. I'm not going to say this is a staffer. John Cornyn owns this. He hired the idiot who wrote it, if it's somebody else. Here's what he wrote. Mike, I am a co-sponsor. I've repeatedly voted for this, but you don't have the votes. John Thune can't change that. That's a lie. That's a lie. John Thune can change that. He's a leader. Be a leader. Cornyn says, it's math. Try focusing on Democrats instead of Republicans. Ooh. Republican on Republican attacks are hurting our chances to win the majority in November. So now you got what he's saying? If you push the Save Act, if you push the Save America Act, you're attacking Republicans now. It's a Republican on Republican attack to push for election integrity. It doesn't have to be. It doesn't have to be. Here's Mike Lee responding. Quote, on what planet is this an attack on Republicans? We have majority support for the bill. In this rare circumstance, we should put it on the floor and keep debating it until it passes. That's not an attack on Republicans. That's a plan of attack against voter fraud. We have the votes to pass it. The fact that we don't yet have the votes for cloture, that would be the 60-vote threshold, doesn't mean we couldn't and wouldn't get there if we resolved to keep debating it until it passes. So who exactly is attacking Republicans? Mike Lee goes on here. I think he knows that it's John Cornyn, but he says this. He gives him a little bit of wiggle room. He goes, once my friend John Cornyn realizes that you're saying this in his name, whoever you are, I don't think he'll be happy with you. If one can't advocate for a legislative strategy without being accused of attacking Republicans, we are in for a rough ride as a party. Well, yeah. Well, you're already in a rough ride, to be honest with you, Senator Lee. The party's in a rough ride because of people like John Cornyn. And again, I'm not being anywhere near as generous as Mike Lee is. Cornyn is responsible for that message. Cornyn whining that it's an attack on Republicans to push the Save America Act. No, it's not. It's standing up for voters to push it.
1: There's an addition to this now. Somebody commented on that Cornyn post about the Save America Act and said, can you imagine LBJ saying, well, we just don't have enough votes, so let's forget about it. And then Cornyn responded and said, no, you're correct. Listen to this. But he wouldn't just hand a cudgel to his political opponents. He would do the hard work and get the votes. That is how you pass legislation, not by creating unrealistic explanations.
0: That's what we're asking for.
1: So
0: we're asking for them.
1: He's in leadership. Am I correct in saying that?
0: Cornyn is one of their big fundraisers. And he's tied in with leadership, yes.
1: So potentially he could do the hard work and get the votes.
0: Yeah. And so Cornyn is like, he's just like the most obvious thing in the world that his job, that if he really wanted to get this thing passed, he'd be arm twisting. John Thune would be arm twisting. They'd be taking committee assignments away from people who fail to deliver for the American people. It's as straightforward as it gets. If you don't assist in getting this done, you don't get money from the party's coffers. There are ways to compel behavior here. and they wield them on other circumstances. When they have priorities that they want to get through, they want to slam FISA through right now without any improvement to the Warren process. They can get everybody in line. Super. It's instantly. But on this, President Trump is stupid. Why is he pushing this? Why is Mike Lee pushing this? It's an attack on Republicans. Because this is the priority of the American voter. You know, John Cornyn, not Cornyn, in this case, a different establishment Republican, Thom Bellino. Remember, I read you that message from Thom Tillis earlier this week. Thom was whining. They're all whining. Have you noticed how much whining is going on? More whining than actual doing. He was whining that Tommy Tuberville keeps pushing the Save America Act. He was whining about this. And he said he's just doing this so he can win the governor's race in Alabama. What? He's doing it so he can impress voters with the effort that he's undertaking to fulfill what they sent him to Washington to do? That's, I'm supposed to negatively judge Tommy Tuberville for doing what voters want? No, Tommy Tuberville is a hero for doing what voters want. He's doing his job. Why aren't you? And then I didn't actually think I'd have this much Cornyn news for you, but it turns out like we just had like we have a Cornyn-copia. It's crazy. Scott Pressler ran into John Cornyn at an airport yesterday, which is great because Pressler, like a dog on a bone, he walks up to Cornyn and he goes, "Hey, I don't know the actual language here, but this is what he said." He asked him to pass the Save America Act. He said, "Would you pass the Save America Act?" In fact, he posted about it. He posted it to X. "I just had a conversation with Senator John Cornyn at the airport. I was very gracious. I asked him to pass the Save America Act." Now, what is the public record on Cornyn's apparent support for the Save America Act? Allegedly, he supports it. When he was running against Ken Paxton, he said, I support getting rid of the filibuster. I support the speaking filibuster, whatever it takes. We got to pass the Save America Act. So presumably John Cornyn, if he was being honest about that position, would not have any problem whatsoever with somebody coming up to him going, "Hey, you should really pass the Save America Act," because what would you respond? You would say, "I'm working on that right now. I am totally with you. Thank you for telling me that that's what you're interested in, too. I share that interest." Instead of that, you know what John Cornyn did? John Cornyn got on social media last night and responded to Scott Pressler with a single word: grifter. He attacked him. He attacked him. Grifter means, you know, somebody who takes a position because they were paid to take it or something. Scott Pressler was paid to take the Save America Act position? Is that what you're saying? What are you saying? Because it just looks like you're defaming him with an emotionally incontinent attack. Grifter! What are you even talking about, grifter? So you attack Scott Pressler for fighting for the thing that the majority of the country wants? Again, this all comes down to demonstrating that President Trump was right to join the effort to fire him. And thank you to Texas voters for doing that very thing. More ahead on The Vince Show.
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12: Our president will get down in history as one of the greatest of all. He certainly will, for a lot of reasons. But at the core of Donald Trump's beliefs is his love of this country. He will do anything to protect it, whether on the border, finances, a strong military, and foreign enemies. 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
16: A better life with Dr. Sanjay Gupta.
17: If you are struggling with substance abuse, alcohol, pills, whatever it may be, first of all, it's nothing to be ashamed of. We know addiction is a brain disease, and we also know getting into recovery can be tough. Also, in case this helps, I want to tell you about a new study at a Harvard School of Public Health, which found that spiritual belief, the idea of a steady religious practice, had a protective effect from addiction. Experts we talked to told us there were probably a few reasons why this might be the case. Number one, excessive drug and alcohol use would not be the norm in a religious community, and people want to fit in. Two, a belief in a higher power provides people with hope and solace, great foils for addiction. And three, and I think there's some merit to this, regular attendance in a faith community also provides connection. Just like in AA, camaraderie and social support is often what you need. I'm Dr. Sanjay Gupta, helping you live a better life.

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1: You know, Carmelo Anthony, you know, the murderer who was just convicted this week in Texas for the stabbing death of Austin Metcalf, his parents are now doing the media circuit. And let's be honest, they're lying. They're just lying about the circumstances that led to their son being imprisoned. Why?
3: So do you believe your son received a fair trial?
4: Absolutely not.
5: Absolutely not.
4: Absolutely not. And we're going to keep fighting. Mm-hmm. We will not stop fighting for justice for my son. Mm-hmm.
3: And as parents, have you all struggled with guilt, you know, asking yourselves, is there anything differently? I know, Kayla, you said you wish you had gone to that track meet. Is there anything that you both wish you could have done differently?
1: Yeah, told him not to bring a knife.
5: Just be rebellious. I was told, don't talk to this person. Don't talk to this person. I feel like it was just a setup. Now, say they told us, go get white attorneys. Every black person I went to, white attorney. No white attorney, they set them up. Pushed him. Hey, here you go. I mean, no objections.
1: He's not in jail because of his skin color. He's in jail because he stabbed a man to death. That's why he's in jail. It's as straightforward as it gets. And they were even lying about the composition of the jury. They're like, all white. They weren't all white. There were Asian jurors, Indian jurors, female jurors. It was a diverse jury that all found this guy guilty. You know, and then there's like the reaction. You saw the people outside the courthouse being like, what do I tell my black sons? An amazing social media video.
6: What do you want us to do? What do you want us to do at this point? What? I'm lost for words. I don't know what to do. I got 5 boys. I don't know what. I ain't got nothing to tell them no more. You can't walk away no more. What do you want us to do?
1: The black man sitting.
5: I also had 5 boys.
1: With his black sons.
5: I'm going to go ahead and try something. Today, boys, when you go out into school, don't stab any other kids.
1: That's great advice. What do you want me to do? Yeah, raise your kids right. You turn around, do like he did. Turn around, tell all your black sons, don't stab anybody. In fact, I don't care what color your son is. Tell him, hey, don't stab anybody in school today. I'll be back with you on Monday on The Vince Show.
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9: From ABC News Tech Trends. American Airlines will soon be installing Starlink Wi-Fi in its planes. That's the internet service from Elon Musk's SpaceX, which relies on a network of satellites in low Earth orbit. Cybersecurity experts are raising concern about AI being used to scam people who are trying to book summer travel. Kane McGladry is a senior member of the tech-focused public charity IEEE. He says there are several tactics criminals can employ with AI.
10: Criminals are using AI to scrape your social media and then write realistic messages that sound like they're from the hotel or the restaurant that you booked. And those will use things like social data, like your kids' names or your specific travel dates to try and sound legitimate before, and here's the pivot, they'll demand payment through a method like Venmo or Zelle or crypto or a wire transfer.
9: McGladry says a good way to avoid getting scammed, always check the URL of the website you're on for typos. With Tech Trends, I'm Mike Dubusky, ABC News.
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11: ABC News, I'm Chuck Sievertson. Workers prepare to take President Trump's name off the Kennedy Center in Washington. Today's the court-ordered deadline to do so. Federal judges denied a last-minute appeal to stop it, says ABC's Peter Harlambous.
12: He pointed out that the Trump administration has been partially already complying with this order. The website, for example, the social media pages of the Kennedy Center, they no longer have Donald Trump's name. So he didn't really see how they can remove those parts of the name but not remove the name from the building and argue this somehow would be irreparable harm.
11: A federal judge is blocking President Trump's $1.8 billion fund to benefit those who claim to have been victimized by the Biden administration. Another judge rejected an attempt by two people from Virginia to cancel the White House UFC fight. That judge says the plaintiffs failed to show how they would be harmed. There is no deal yet officially announced or signed scheduled between the U.S. and Iran, but Iran says a deal's never been closer. This is ABC News. The shooter is dead in Midland, Texas, is a statement from the city. At least one other person is dead and nine victims have been taken to the hospital. Preliminary police info says it started Wednesday when officers tried to pull over a car and the driver fired at officers and then fled. They tried to grab the driver today. Employees at an IRS office in Atlanta working from home until further notice as exterminators take care of a major rat problem.
13: Atlanta IRS employee Kiawana Masterson is one of thousands of staff now working from home as the agency addresses the rat problem in the building. She says the situation inside the office is unbearable.
14: There is rat droppings, there is urine, it's total chaos.
13: In a statement, the IRS acknowledges that the rodents have created an uncomfortable work environment for staff. The department says in addition to new trapping and pest control efforts, it's also implementing plans to improve trash collection and declutter the building. Jonathan O'Brien, ABC News, Atlanta.
11: Chuck Sievertson, ABC News.
15: From ABC News, Wall Street Now. A brand new listing appears on the NASDAQ today under ticker symbol SPCX. The initial public offering of SpaceX is being described as the biggest IPO in history, one of the most controversial stock market debuts of 2026. Excitement over the first trade of SpaceX has investors pushing the major stock averages higher. The Dow headed into the midday up by nearly 500 points. The S&P and NASDAQ each gained more than 0.5% this morning. The World Cup is officially underway, and the first match in the U.S. kicks off later today. So far, the economic boost that host cities had been banking on hasn't materialized. In New York City, the Hotel Association is cutting its forecast by 60%. And Dolly Parton wants to help you kick off your morning. She's introduced a new coffee brand called Cup of Ambition. The first place you can get it is the Travel Center Dolly is opening in Tennessee later this month. Jim Ryan, ABC News.
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21: Colleague of mine was telling me the other day about how their Instagram feed is filled with videos, most of them kind of funny, about how grandparents and friends tend to bulldoze new parents out of the way to get to see their baby. As a dad of three daughters, I know how life really does become all about them the moment those kids are born. But I also know parents are still people, too, who need their own attention beyond being mom or dad. And moms, in particular in those early years, can feel especially invisible in the eyes of other people. So what can you do to stop contributing to what is known as maternal invisibility? Women we spoke to said these two things were the most helpful. When people stopped to ask how they could best support them, number one, or when they took the initiative to handle certain tasks that obviously needed to be done. I'm Dr. Sanjay Gupta, helping you live a better life.
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23: Breezy this afternoon, upper 70s to around 80. Tonight, mainly clear in the evening, then a chance for a stray thundershower overnight, a low of 62. Spotty showers or thunderstorms Saturday, 81. Breezy on Sunday and 68. From Storm Team 5, I'm meteorologist Jordan Lamers.
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0: from the heart of our nation's capital, Washington, D.C., backed by the trusted voices of Team Fox. 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
1: It is Friday, June 12, 2026. Happy Friday, everyone, from New York City. Welcome to the Guy Benson Show. 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Follow us on social at Guy Benson Show. I'm at Guy P. Benson on social myself. Here in New York for some TV duties, I was on Gutfeld last night. I was on Outnumbered today. I've got the big weekend show tomorrow and Sunday evenings. 3 hours of pop, Fox News Channel. Set your DVRs or tune in live. Here on the radio side today, I'm really excited. Our guest in the next segment, for the first time on this show, Alexi Lalas, Mr. Soccer USA, one of the lead analysts on Fox in the coverage of the World Cup, with Team USA in action tonight. Alexi Lalas, I've heard a rumor that he listens to this show regularly. He will be here talking about the World Cup and the pageantry and some of the controversy and all of that, literally in a matter of minutes. Then later on this hour, Joe Concha will be here about some major media stories. We have Tom Emmer, the House Majority Whip, Republican of Minnesota, joining us in the next hour. Also, Lieutenant General Keith Kellogg on Iran, some big developments there today, plus Russia and Ukraine, an area of his very significant expertise. And then Mary Catherine Hamm, we call her the best friend of the program for good reason. She will round it out in the guest department just after 5 p.m. Eastern in our final hour. That is all ahead. As we begin the show today, I am going to once again sound this alarm. And it is something that concerns me gravely. I am not such a partisan that I'm one of these people running around saying, oh, the Democrats should never win another election, never again, because they're so scary. And look, I think a lot of their ideas are destructive. I think that I am opposed to most of those ideas. I get that we have an ebb and flow in our politics, and both sides win from time to time. And I think that's actually, or at least can be, healthy. Where I start to get worried is when one side is starting to promise to blow up institutions in a way that I think would do irreparable damage to the system itself. And increasingly, it looks like it is becoming, if it isn't already, a litmus test on the left for Democrats who want power to say that they are going to go out of their way to advocate for court packing if they get power in the future. Now, interestingly, all of their ideas about adding seats to the court and all of that, they don't want to do it now, right? So it's not about good governance and better ideas and better systems. They don't want to do it now because the Republicans are in charge. That's, oh, you want to add 4 seats to the Supreme Court while you currently have a 3-seat sort of gap in your mind ideologically on the court, 6-3. You want to make it 7-6. Oh, four. Let's add 4 seats. It is really dangerous banana republic level stuff. You want to add 4 seats? Great. Let's do that right now and let President Trump nominate all 4 of those nominees with a Republican Senate. How does that sound? Of course they don't want that, because it's not about improving the systems or making the institutions more functional. It is about raw power in a way that is not like tinkering at the edges and pressing your advantage on gerrymandering, whatever. Both sides have done that. This would be an unprecedented nuclear detonation in our politics. And the fact that they are talking about it more brazenly and more openly now is frightening to me. Ro Khanna, left-wing congressman from California, who is pretty obviously setting himself up to run for president, who comes on Fox, so I give him credit for that, and he kind of like presents himself as kind of this, you know, very lefty, progressive guy, but also, you know, sensible, and he'll have these conversations. He is actually wild-eyed on this stuff. Here he was on a left-wing podcast talking about what he wants to do if the Democrats get all the power that they want in the near future. Cut 23.
2: We should be for calling it a Dred Scott court and having Supreme Court term limits and expanding the court from 9 to 13. We should be for abolishing ICE and replacing it with a immigration enforcement office that actually follows human rights and that focuses on sex trafficking, child trafficking, drug offenders, not conducting raids in places like Minneapolis, going after undocumented immigrants or working and paying taxes. We should be for a billionaire's tax, a tax on billionaires.
1: Well, that's what they're going to do out in his state of California, which is already chasing wealth and capital and billionaires out of that state to other places. So congrats on all that progress, Ro. They're trying that. Billionaires, of course, are already taxed very heavily across the country. Abolish ICE, no surprise there. It's extreme. That's their new version of defund the police. But he wants to refer to this Supreme Court. That was at the very beginning of the clip. We should be calling it a Dred Scott court, he said. What a sick thing to say about this Supreme Court. Dred Scott being one of the most notorious, infamous, terrible decisions in Supreme Court history, effectively a pro-slavery decision that was correctly consigned to the dustbin of history. To smear the current court like it's a Dred Scott court, which is what he's saying, A, is insulting, a misappropriation of history, and I don't think would actually fly with a lot of people. But then he adds, because we're going to demonize and demagogue this court as Dred Scott, then we can set up our court packing scheme. What about someone who's supposedly more centrist or more moderate than a Ro Khanna? Someone else who definitely is once again running for president and has been his entire life since he was in the womb. Pete Buttigieg, Mayor Pete. He was talking about this, and listen to his take on it. Cut 22.
3: Nowhere in the Constitution does it say that there have to be 9 Supreme Court justices. That one doesn't even take a constitutional amendment. It just takes a readiness to set up a court that fits this country. We could have 13 seats matching the district structure of the federal judiciary, but also a process that makes it less partisan. We cannot have partisan warfare every time there's an opening on the court.
1: Oh, that is rich. So it doesn't take a constitutional amendment, just a readiness to set up a court that fits the country. These euphemisms. The readiness he's talking about is sheer power play. That's what he's talking about. He's saying, oh, we should just have the Supreme Court match the federal court system with, surprise, 4 more seats. Okay, how about it right now, Pete? That offer's still on the table. I don't support it, but since it's your position, why don't we do it right now? No? Oh, why not? Because it's not about anything like making the court fit the district structure. It is about power. And then for the Democrats to be whining or complaining about partisan warfare over Supreme Court seats, doctor, heal thyself. They're the ones who've caused the partisan warfare. Overwhelmingly, disproportionately, the judicial wars have been driven by the Democrats and escalated by the Democrats at every turn. And they were never worried about it when they were getting their way on the court and had a court that was doing what they wanted and getting their preferred outcomes. Now that they aren't getting that all the time, well, now it's an institutional crisis. And so we've got to stop this partisan warfare. It's like, hey, we've set this building on fire. Call us to put out the fire in a way that, by the way, will create far more partisan warfare. I raise this and I will continue to raise it because it is becoming a mainstream position in this party to lay waste to some of our institutions that they see as in the way of their power. And to do it under the guise of good governance or whatever, it is a lie, it is a transparent power play, and it is alarming. And it will play, I think, a role in 26 and 28 and possibly beyond if this is what they are now deciding is a key element of what they want to do to this country and to this system as a tantrum because they have not been getting their way all the time at the Supreme Court, as they did, by the way, for decades, and didn't talk about blowing the whole thing up the way that they are now. So just a little pre-November warning. And I am afraid we'll be revisiting this, rather, in the months and years to come. And with that, we will step aside because standing by is Alexi Lalas. I can't wait to have this conversation as Team USA gets ready for a World Cup game tonight. That conversation, that interview, coming up next.
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14: From ABC News Tech Trends, Meta is working on building a digital version of Mark Zuckerberg. According to a new report from the Financial Times, the AI Zuckerberg would use artificial intelligence trained on the CEO's statements and likeness. Ina Fried is the chief technology correspondent at Axios.
15: There's a huge promise and excitement around the idea that we can have our AI take the meetings we don't want.
14: But generative AI, even the most advanced models, regularly hallucinate.
15: I don't actually think this is going to pan out, at least in the near term, because what makes us human is I get to decide what words I want to say next.
14: Overall, Fried says the saga underlines the need for regulation around digital representations of real people.
15: The technological level, I think the best we can hope for is that, you know, there will be watermarking technologies, at least the services provided by the major companies. But I do think we have to prepare for the world that we're in, where deepfakes are possible, cheap, and widespread.
14: With Tech Trends, I'm Mike Dubusky, ABC News.
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24: We all know how important it is to stay active as we age, especially as we get older. But I've come to realize that for as good as people are about getting their cardio in, a lot of older folks really don't seem to be doing the recommended amount of strength training or even understand why it's so important. It helps you stay functional, and therefore independent for as long as possible. Certified strength and conditioning specialist Dana Santis says a great place to start is not with dumbbells or barbells, but with your body weight, which allows you to build strength while also learning how your body moves and where your limitations exist. It also reduces the risk of overwhelming your connective tissue, which adapts more slowly than muscles as we get older. Once you're comfortable, you can dial up that intensity, but do it slowly, do it carefully. I'm Dr. Sanjay Gupta, helping you live a better life.
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1: I'm Guy Benson. We're back. Glad to have you with us. Also glad to welcome to the show Alexi Lalas, former U.S. men's national team defender. Back, I believe, the last time that we were hosting the World Cup. He is now Fox's lead studio analyst for the FIFA World Cup coverage. Alexi, it's so great to have you here.
9: Guy Benson, as I live and breathe, greeting to you from the great state of California here. I come to you from, well, L.A. Stadium, otherwise known as SoFi Stadium, but for purposes of FIFA, the governing body of soccer and the organizers for the World Cup, we have to call it L.A. Stadium. But yes, we are cocked, locked, and ready to rock here, my friends, for a home World Cup. First time in 32 years the Men's World Cup has been here. Biggest one ever done with 48 teams, 104 games, three countries with our friends to the north and our friends south. So I am ready, my friend. U.S. plays tonight. Our coverage on Fox starts at 3 o'clock our time here, so it'll be 6 o'clock Eastern, and then the game kicks off at 9 o'clock. So all sorts of stuff to celebrate soccer and celebrate America.
1: Well, I will be watching some of that game for sure, and I'll be watching your analysis. And before we talk about Team USA, because I think a lot of Americans are like, okay, we're rooting, of course, for America. How's the team going to be this time around? There have been disappointments well-documented for many years. Before we get there, though, who in the conventional wisdom and then who in your opinion are some of the front runners to win this whole thing? And do you think that there's some dark horses in the mix?
9: Okay, so keep in mind that only 8 countries in history have ever won a World Cup. So it's a pretty elite group. Right now, your safe money is on France and Spain. I would put Argentina as the defending champions in that, but the last time the champion defended their World Cup was back in 58 and 62 with Brazil. So history is not on their side, even with having Lionel Messi and playing in his new backyard here in the United States. Then your second echelon would get into your Portugals. And as much as it kills me to say this, England. England's really, really good. But Guy Benson, can you imagine if England, who hasn't won a World Cup since back in the 60s, were to come to our shores on the 250th birthday, what I feel is the greatest country in the world, and were to win a World Cup? You think that they're insufferable now, my friend? Oh, my goodness. I can't have that except that they are a very, very good team. I also think this World Cup is going to be kind to South American teams in terms of the climate. Your Colombias, your Ecuadors, obviously you have your usual suspects when it comes to Germany and Brazil, and then maybe some dark horses when it comes to Norway, Morocco, and even your U.S. team.
1: You know, the thing is, with the Team England, I don't have the issue that you do. And it's like, I feel like, we've beaten them when it really counted, all the way back centuries ago. And if they have to come here to finally win at their sport that they love so much over there, I mean, I'd be happy to host them for that sort of thing. But I'm not rooting for them. I'm rooting for us. So the question is, because you added Team USA at the very end of that analysis. What I've seen, and I don't follow this very closely, unlike you, you follow it as closely as anyone on planet Earth. What I've seen is this general idea that the American team might be poised to have its best World Cup performance ever, could make a deep run. I know they've got this coach. People are excited about this group. Is that hype legit? Is it real? And will we find out tonight?
9: Well, first off, the fact that you are backing England. It just shows that you're a benevolent, charitable type of guy. Much more kind than
1: I'm not backing
9: them.
1: I'm just not hostile to them. I'd rather them win than...
9: I got it.
1: Okay,
9: listen,
1: fair.
9: But you're a better man than I am. That's just the reality of the situation. When it comes to this U.S. team, you should expect this team this summer to do things that we haven't seen before. You should expect this team, America, when you're watching them starting tonight, to get out of the group and to win the group, okay? And I think what's in the offing this summer is for us to stop settling when it comes to this team. I don't like the grumpy old man things, but I really want to make it very, very clear that this generation that you are going to see walk on the field tonight has been given absolutely everything from a very young age. Don't get me wrong. I'm very proud and I'm happy about that. It warms the cockles of my redheaded American heart. But with that comes expectations. So you should expect this men's team to live up to that and surpass that and do things we haven't seen before. How does that manifest on the field? I don't know, ultimately. But maybe at a certain point, whenever that final whistle is, hopefully it's well into the tournament, maybe at the end of the tournament, you look down and you say, I was proud of what I saw out there. I was proud of the players. I was proud of the sport. I was proud of my country.
1: What would you say realistically is like the band of possibility? Like from what would be a clear disappointment and what would be a clear success?
9: Okay, so a World Cup is group stage to begin with. You play three group stage games to get out of the group. Getting out of the group, we've done that plenty of times before. Obviously, not getting out of the group would be an unmitigated disaster and a failure. You get out of the group, I think that you finish first in your group. Now you're into this new round of 32 where we've never been before. Because it hasn't existed before, but also playing a team, in this case, because we finished first in our group, we're playing somebody that we should beat, that we are better than. Now, that's not something that's ever happened. So you win that game, and then we're kind of back to the old round of 16, where we always kind of have been playing against teams that a lot of people believe are better than us. Then you need a little bit of magic. Guy Benson, the only thing better than a World Cup is a home World Cup. And if this team is able to harness the energy and the power of a World Cup, they can do big things. And I'm telling you right now, I know you've seen it. I know you're a big sports fan, and people out there have seen it when it comes to hockey, when it comes to baseball, and all these different sports. America wants to celebrate America. And so if this team can go out there and they can harness that power to bring people in, to win hearts and minds, they can use that power and use that magic to do things that we haven't seen before.
1: And you think we've got the horses in terms of players and coaches to actually do that this time?
9: Yes. So where these players are playing, the quality that they have, the experience that they have. At the last World Cup, the U.S. team was the second youngest team. So they have all kind of grown up and evolved and hopefully mature. And again, they're playing at home. I am sitting here in this stadium. 70,000 people are going to be here tonight. It is going to be decked out with red, white, and blue. So they will have that proverbial 12th man and more, I think, when it comes to the atmosphere tonight. And then they just got to go out there and do it. And again, don't expect less from this team. Expect more from this team. Demand more from this team. We don't let anybody tell you we're not a soccer-playing nation. We're different. We're unique, but we are passionate. We are discerning. And as the saying goes, we've come a long way, baby, since way back before you were born back in the 1900s and, you know, when I was running around with a whole lot more hair.
1: Well, I'm looking forward to it. And the stadium will be red, white, and blue because both teams' flags are red, white, and blue. But it'll be star-spangled tonight. Hopefully a win for the USA to get things started. The coverage of the game itself, 9 p.m. Eastern time on Fox and all the pregame and postgame. With lots of FaceTime for our friend Alexi Lawless here on the Guy Benson Show. Thank you, Alexi. We'll check in again soon, and we'll be right back.
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4: 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The pouches are marked with a best if used by February 12th, 2027 date on the backside of the pouch. packages with other best-if-used-by dates are unaffected by the recall. The affected products may contain cashews, pistachios, and cherries that are not marked in the product contents. The FDA says those contents could cause serious or life-threatening allergic reactions to some consumers who have an allergy or sensitivity to tree nuts or cherries. No illnesses have been reported in connection with the product. Customers who purchased those products should not consume them and can contact Second Nature for a full refund. 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
8: Saving you money, I'm Hillary Barsky. Many Americans are facing mounting financial pressures, but by making small changes to everyday habits can make a major impact on long-term wealth. Last year, nearly three-quarters of Americans failed to meet their savings and spending goals, according to a Vanguard Consumer Survey. Many people, especially those in their 30s and 40s, are falling into costly traps, including failing to boost emergency savings, delaying investing, and taking on too much debt. Financial experts say it's important to prioritize retirement savings. Missing out on employer matches or delaying contributions can have a long-term impact. Also, don't take on financial debt, which chips away at your ability to build real wealth. And it's critical to save for an emergency fund and start to plan for your child's education early. College costs continue to rise, and many families underestimate the importance that the earlier you start to save, the less difficult it becomes in later years. Saving you money, Hillary Barsky, Fox News.
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17: Although he was the Speaker of the House from 1971 to 1977, Democrat Carl Albert of Oklahoma served in Congress since 1947. In a 1990 interview, Albert gave his impression of President Harry Truman.
22: Harry Truman was the least educated president we had in my time, you know. But he had certain qualities that made him an unusual president. He was the most fearless government official that I've ever known. I remember one time some of us went down to talk to him about what we would like to have brought up through the years, and when he got through, he said, "Well, boys, I'll tell you, look at all this stuff," but he had a globe on his desk, globe of the world. He says, "The only thing I'm really interested in is protecting that little globe."
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25: With 6 months until voters pick their congressional representative, we've been tracking the national mood. And our Fox News poll finds a close race for the House. A year ago, Democrats were favored by 7 percentage points. Now, it's a 5-point edge within the margin of sampling error. If the election were today, 52% of voters say they'd back the Democratic candidate in their district, 47% the Republican. That difference comes from greater enthusiasm on the left. By an 8-point margin, more Democrats than Republicans say they feel extremely motivated to vote this year. It's important to remember, while a lead on the generic House ballot question reflects a national preference, House seats are decided district by district. So a party's advantage in the polls doesn't directly translate into winning seats, especially these days with so few competitive districts. I'm Dana Blanton. That's your Poll Parade.

0: talking about the issues you care about. Guy Benson.
1: We're back. 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Joining us now, Joe Concha, Fox News contributor, best-selling author as well, and my colleague at the Washington Examiner. Joe, good to have you back here.
2: Thank you, Guy. Everybody's talking about the Knicks and the Spurs. I say the Stanley Cup final has been incredible, and that's what I'll be doing tonight. It's a weird matchup. Carolina, you know, southern team versus a desert team, but wait, I'll take it.

0: really good. And I'm not an NBA fan, but I can't take anything away from that Knicks game the other night. My goodness.
1: Down 29. I mean, and the Spurs launching threes like they're down 29. The stupidest loss I've ever seen. But I know we want to talk about bigger things right now than
0: absolutely.
1: Sports.
0: But go I'd ahead, say sir. You're in terms of my viewing, like content plan, it is USA World Cup tonight, as we were talking about last segment with Alexi Lalas. We'll be watching that game tomorrow night, see if the Knicks can close this thing out. The city would be electric if so. And then we'll see if Vegas can survive and force a Game 7 in the NHL Finals on Sunday night. Let's talk politics. Let's talk media. So apparently, and I'll even just play this little promo of Cut 24, this is something that has happened to which the public will be treated if they so choose.
2: Mm-hmm. I'm joined today by presidential candidate Hunter Biden.
3: They gave me a stage. Oh. I'm going to use it. Tucker, Graham Platter, Trump, Durham, I'm Donny Fuentes, Candace Owens. I got a lot to say.
0: Oh, I don't want to hear any of that, honestly. This is Hunter Biden apparently defending Graham Platter on Gavin Newsom's podcast. It's like awful Inception, Joe.
1: That's a perfect analogy. Look, Gavin Newsom presides in a state where right now, 18 months later, after those horrible wildfires in January of 2025, where more than 7,000 homes were destroyed, more than 8,000 heavily damaged. You know how many have been rebuilt, Guy, in the Palisades and in Malibu? Two. Two whole homes. LA County overall, 13 homes. I mean, this is pathetic. And the fact that Gavin Newsom is doing the podcast thing with Hunter Biden, he had on Ashley St. Clair last week. That's Elon Musk's baby mama, I guess you could say, to talk about child payments. I mean, if you want to be Jerry Springer meets, I don't know, Jennifer Welch, then fine, go that route. But if this person wants to be president, I don't see how anybody takes Gavin Newsom seriously here. And Hunter Biden, you know, obviously we could go off on him in terms of keeping the Bidens and 2024 in the news cycle, which every Democrat does not want. But yeah, this is just two people that deserve each other, Hunter Biden and Gavin Newsom.
0: And the fact that Hunter's apparently a big fan of Graham Platter in Maine is, yeah, I mean, that checks out. That makes perfect sense to me. On the Bidens thing, so Dr. Jill Biden has been on her tour, right, of her book, which is not what the Democrats want to see, relitigating 2024 and that giant lie they were telling about Joe Biden's fitness and competence to remain president for an additional 4 years, his overall condition.
1: Sure.
0: And then on that book tour, her husband, Joe, announced that his book is coming out in September. Here you have a leading presidential candidate for the Democrats having, like, the troubled son on the pod. If the Dems want to move on from the Bidens, some of them aren't playing along, including very much the Bidens.
1: Yeah, it's a legacy in tatters, and I think they think if they write enough books and do enough interviews, they can convince the public that those 4 years of the Otto Penn administration, and who was running the country, right? Was it Dr. Jill Biden? Was it Hunter Biden? Was it Susan Rice? Was it Ron Klain? We don't know. We'll never know, I guess. But in the end, if you're Gavin Newsom, I'm looking at polls here, Guy, the latest ones that have come out, Financial Times. Kamala Harris, 37% support among Democrat voters. Gavin Newsom, 17. 20-point difference. Then you look at Harvard and Harris X. That's Mark Penn, who runs a very, very good polling outfit. Harris, 44. Newsom, 26. 18-point spread. So if you're Gavin Newsom, he had some momentum, but now I think he's almost a caricature of himself. And I think at this point, I don't see people taking him very seriously. I know the competition isn't all that great if it's AOC or Buttigieg or Kamala, but at the same time, he's going in the wrong direction right now. You could say it's a long way away, but I don't see the way California is run in terms of fraud, homelessness, poverty, taxes, and obviously rebuilding of homes after a major fire, that Gavin Newsom gets to the finish line. I say he will not be the nominee in 2028. I don't think it'll even be close, quite frankly.
0: No, he's just like, you know, podcasting his way through it, you know, whistling past the graveyard, podcasting while Rome burns, whatever you want to say. And I mean, among other things, you've got people leaving the state to the extent that a lot of the projections are they're going to lose multiple seats in Congress in the next census because of this failed governance. You know, he's putting out, I would love to know how many podcast interviews he recorded during the time period, which is still going on, by the way, where they have not yet finished counting votes from an election that was a week and a half ago, right? So that's another, I think, illustrative element to all of this.

0: I do want to ask you about this, Joe. Next week, and this is sort of like a, wow, maybe get your popcorn ready moment. Mm-hmm. Next week, The View, which I call a nationally televised insane asylum, that show is going to host featured guest Vice President J.D. Vance.
1: Yeah.
0: At the desk with all the ladies of The View. That is an interesting choice. You know they're going to be loaded for bear and will have their producers writing them a bunch of questions yes. that they will read at him. What do you make of this decision and what to expect?
1: I think, Guy, it's beyond smart on the part of the vice president because this will arguably be the most anticipated interview we have seen on The View. I mean, in terms of we're talking about it now. It's Friday. It's not till Tuesday. When have we ever done this for any interview on The View? Because I was on Fox and Friends First this morning and they had a great stat. 27 interviews this year alone have been with Democrat politicians, one with a Republican politician, and that was an anti-Trump politician. So it's like Anna Navarro, except being a politician, it doesn't really count. So this is something that we're going to see major eyeballs on this. And J.D. Vance, as we have seen, can handle any situation. I think that's why he became vice president, why Trump chose him, because he could go on CNN, he could go on MS Now, he could go to all these hostile places, and because he's so intelligent and, more importantly, quick-witted, that does not get enough credit in politics. I think he's going to show that he's the statesman, he's the adult, he's the likable one, and they're going to be posing questions, the ladies of The View will, which will, as you said, producers are now literally going over Oppo research, so to speak, to give them gotcha questions. They won't be questions. They'll be lectures in the form of a question. I think J.D. is going to turn that around. He'll get all the viral moments, and his book will go through the roof and set the stage for him being the nominee for the Republican Party in 2028. If he runs, again, four kids, you have children, I have children. He has a fourth one on the way. I think at 41, he may just say, you know what, I'm going to wait 10 years. Marco Rubio, it's your time. I'll serve in your cabinet and whatever you want me to do. And then I'll run when I'm 50, which is still 30 years younger than the presidents we've had in the last two administrations. So I could see J.D. Vance doing that. But for now, I think it's a good decision because he can handle any situation. And he's smarter than those people. That we do know.
0: Well, I mean, in many of those cases, that's a pretty low bar.
1: Low bar, yeah.
0: As they illustrate, demonstrate on a daily basis there. By the way, the book he's promoting, that's sort of like the hook. They've booked him to talk about his book on The View, Communion, Finding My Way Back to Faith. And we shall see how that goes down next week. It's June 16th. J.D. Vance on The View. Wow. At another network, that's ABC, over at CBS, there's now a report that Barry Weiss, the much maligned on the left, chief over at, you know, editor in chief at CBS News, mm-hmm. might also add CNN to her portfolio, which is sort of fascinating if that turns out to be true.
1: Yeah.
0: You see all these comments trashing her, people who have left the network, some people who are still there. It looks like she's making some interesting hires, re-signing others. But boy, they are truly trying to destroy her as early as possible through this argument that she is the one doing the destroying.
1: Yeah, and the thing is, I remember, I'm going to date myself completely here, but I was very, very young, and the Giants, New York Giants, were horrible. And they hired this guy named Bill Parcells, who was a hire that no one really expected. He came in, he changed the culture. He fired a bunch of people. All these years during the 70s and early 80s, the Giants were losing every season. When he took over, they were 3-12-1 the previous season. The reason why I bring this up is because that's basically CBS News now at this point. They are a distant third. CBS News and 60 Minutes alone has lost 3 million viewers. 3 million, just compared to 6 years ago. That's a lot of viewers, especially when you have the NFL as a lead-in for 6 months out of the year where you're given this audience. You could put on two kittens playing with yarn at, you know, after an NFL game and get the numbers that 60 Minutes is at this point. They're seen as liberal. Half the country won't tune in because that's the perception. She is changing that culture. And as a result, Guy, she's getting killed for it from the left. Only from the left, and that means she's doing something right. Let's see some new faces, some new talent in there. She's already doing that, and maybe 60 Minutes could go back to the show that we watched under Mike Wallace, where you respected it because you didn't think they had an agenda. Right now, that's the perception. Barry Weiss knows that. She's going to change things.
0: No, I know you've got to run here, but very quickly, sometimes you hear the cliche, addition by subtraction, and I think in the cases of Sharon Atkinson and of course, Scott Pelley. I mean, I think those are the correct moves to have those two moving on.
1: Yeah, absolutely. Sharon Alfonso.
0: Alfonso. Right? Alfonso, my mistake.
1: Yes, yeah. There was Cheryl Atkinson, who I think was on that show at one point.
0: Sharon Alfonso, well. Yep.
1: Yeah, exactly. And Cecilia Vega to a certain point. So, yeah, again, obviously Scott Pelley with his whole, I never saw any bias.
0: Oh, that is a good impression.
1: 60 minutes ever. Yeah, I've slowed it up, so I think it's better.
0: It's got to be very slow.
1: Yeah.
0: Very pompous.
1: Let me finish this one. Let's see. When I watch Rachel Maddow or Jim Acosta, I don't see any bias there either. All right, good. I got it, guy. Hey, I think I got it.
0: That is good.
1: Thank you.
0: That is solid.
1: As good as your Trump one.
0: I'll take it. But yeah, that is a changing face of a network, and they're trying to defenestrate her. She's trying to reform the culture, and we'll see who wins that tug of war. She's got ownership's backing, certainly for now, maybe an expanded portfolio in the days to come. And I know you will be all over that, watching it closely, Joe. And we'll continue to have these conversations about the shifting media landscape. Joe Concha, Fox News contributor, best-selling author here on The Guy Benson Show. Thanks so much, Joe.
1: Go Golden Knights, Scott Pelley says.
0: and we'll be rooting for USA tonight on the soccer side. Course. And we will step aside and be right back after this. Don't go anywhere.
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10: 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Medicaid recipients will have new work requirements under a bill passed by Congress last year, with Nebraska recently becoming the first state to put new rules in place. The rules will apply to those enrolled in Medicare under an expansion that allows more low and middle income earners to qualify for it. In Nebraska, that's about 70,000 people out of a total of nearly 350,000 Medicaid recipients in the state. Under the new requirements, enrollees ages 19 to 64 have to show they're working or performing community service for at least 80 hours a month, or that they're in school or an apprenticeship at least part-time. There are exemptions, including for people with certain medical issues, pregnant women, and caregivers of disabled people. And Nebraska will review eligibility every 6 months. 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I'm Lisa Brady, Fox News.
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0: We are back. It's the Guy Benson Show. You're just talking about the Brits earlier this hour with Alexi Lalas in the soccer context. They'd say football. I'd say soccer. By the way, I actually just retweeted on my X feed, Guy P. Benson, this video of a British World Cup tourist at a deli in New Jersey. And like the deli owner with a great Jersey accent, really putting on a show and making him what looks like an incredible chicken parm sub with vodka sauce. Like, I want it so badly. And this clip's going viral. It's all over the place. Like, oh, the foreign tourists have discovered Jersey delis. Delis in this part of the country are unsurpassed. And so I'm watching this video that's been viewed millions and millions of times. And then I realize, oh my goodness, that's our deli. That's where we go when we're back in our hometown, Ridgewood, New Jersey, the Parkwood Deli. Right on the border there of Ridgewood and Midland Park, hence the name Parkwood Deli. And I'm just like thrilled. I'm tickled that this is where they chose. You chose wisely, Mr. Brett. Enjoy that sandwich. Now I want one. Anyway, that's the soccer side of things. On the political and geopolitical side of things, when you look at UK politics, we've been talking about it a few times here recently with a lot of the unrest and the two-tier policing and the huge setback that the leftist Labour Party experienced at the polls. They had their equivalent, sort of their midterm elections just recently. Not a precise parallel for several reasons, but it's kind of one of these temperature check elections all across the country. And the ruling party, the lefty Labour Party, got just wiped out. And the new Nigel Farage populist right party reformed it extremely well, came in first place. The Tories, the Conservatives, have their challenges moving forward, although I think their leader, Kemi Badenoch, who's been on this show, is gaining in popularity. In any case, the Prime Minister, extremely unpopular, the Labour Prime Minister, Keir Starmer, who it's weak, milquetoast, he's just... well, butter up to President Trump sometimes, then when we actually need him to do something useful, he equivocates and says no, and then maybe says yes in a belated way. I think the British people see him as weak, and they are punishing the Labour government that just took over in the most recent national election not that long ago, but they have dropped like a stone in popularity, and they've deserved it. And there's been this whole question swirling around the UK, if whether or not Keir Starmer can remain prime minister, because they love sort of internal partisan coups in British politics. And when someone's seen as weak or vulnerable, sometimes they'll come in and take them out and replace that person. And the Conservatives did it repeatedly towards the end of their, 14 years in power. It got very dysfunctional there. But the question has been, is Keir Starmer going to survive much longer? And somehow he's been clinging on. I don't know why. He's had like over 100 of his own members saying he's got to resign, step down. The people are out there, several of them gunning for that job, although not actually gunning because guns are illegal in that country. Some of the criminals get their hands on them, but, you know, that's how it goes. Keir Starmer was dealt yet another major blow this week with his defense secretary writing a public resignation letter that was withering. It had some of the normal, like, oh, I'm proud of the work that we've done together and that kind of thing. The boilerplate, the buttering up, and the sort of somewhat triumphalist politicians speak about the work they've done together. But that was all just a prelude to the real point, which was this resignation and a really searing indictment of Britain under Keir Starmer's Labour leadership. Here's a line. This is his own defense secretary in his resignation letter talking about how they've had these conversations and these assessments about what the Brits need to do in terms of funding their military and their capabilities and all of that. And we've seen just recently with the war in Iran, part of the reason the Brits haven't been more helpful, aside from domestic political pandering to certain audiences there, it's even if they wanted to help, they really couldn't help very much because so many of their naval capacity has been reduced or mothballed or under repair, right? Their naval assets are not what they used to be, to put it very, very politely. In any case, This guy, the now former Defense Secretary John Healey, writes, "Since then, you have been unable and the Treasury has been unwilling to commit the resources that the nation needs to defend the country at this time of rising threats," and later says, "I have no choice but to tender my resignation." So another earthquake in British politics that we just wanted to flag for you on the Guy Benson Show with another hour coming up next. Keep it right here on a Friday.
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5: A Better Life with Dr. Sanjay Gupta.
6: Breast cancer is the most common cancer among women in the world. And according to a new study out of the University of Washington School of Medicine, an estimated 3.5 million cases a year are expected by 2050. Now, the good news is we've gotten so much better at screening, earlier detection, and cutting-edge treatments in many countries, including here in the United States. But even here in America, black women have a death rate from breast cancer that is 40% higher than white women, a disparity that exists despite our world-class treatment infrastructure. So what can you do to lower your risk? Eat less red meat? Try your best to manage your blood sugar and your weight? Exercise is really important. Cut back on drinking, quit smoking. And remember this, you should start getting mammograms. At what age? 40. That's when you should start. I'm Dr. Sanjay Gupta, helping you live a better life.
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8: ABC News, I'm Chuck Sieverson. A shooting this morning turned into a barricade situation in Midland, Texas, police say, and after hours of trying to negotiate with the suspected shooter, that person is dead. 9 others taken to the hospital. Midland Mayor Lori Blong.
9: Our thoughts and prayers are absolutely with the victims and with their families, with our first responders.
8: And police say that they have identified the shooting suspect who was wanted for attempted murder of an officer earlier this week. While there's no deal yet officially announced or signing scheduled between the U.S. and Iran, Iran's foreign minister says an agreement has never been closer. ABC News White House correspondent Karen Travers.
10: We were just briefed by a senior administration official who said that they believe they're about 80 to 85% of the way to getting this done, but not 100%.
8: Workers preparing to take President Trump's name off the Kennedy Center in Washington. Today's the court order deadline to do so. This is ABC News.
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16: It begins a brand new hour on the Guy Benson Show on this Friday. Thanks for being with us. We're in New York City. 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Fox News alert as we head into this middle hour. The Dow closing strong again, up 353 points in the green. Dow 51,202. This coming on the heels of what they're saying is the largest IPO ever, SpaceX. I've seen that Elon Musk is now apparently a trillionaire. They're calling him that. A lot of people bent out of shape about it. I say congratulations. So that's anyway, your market update, 51,202 at the closing bell on this Friday. And I think there's a lot of hope that maybe there's a resolution to the situation in Iran. Very much a wait-and-see situation. And we will be asking Lieutenant General Keith Kellogg, retired, about that later on this hour. But joining us now is the House Majority Whip for the Republicans, Congressman Tom Emmer of Minnesota. And it's great to have you back, sir. Thanks for joining us.
17: Great to be with you, Guy. Happy Friday.
16: Happy Friday. I want to ask you about the reconciliation bill that passed as narrowly as possible out of the House just days ago, passing the Senate bill. They had their process. You had yours. Remind us the context of this, why this reconciliation bill along party lines had to go down this way in the first place.
17: Well, this was about Homeland Security, Guy. Listeners might remember we passed all 12 appropriations bills, and at the beginning of the year, the Homeland Security bill was a bipartisan, bicameral agreement until Chuck Schumer and the Democrats in the Senate decided that they were no longer going to honor the agreement that they had made. They wanted to strip funding for the Immigration and Customs Enforcement part of Homeland Security and for the Customs and Border Patrol part of it. Pretty crazy that they are arguing about the safety and security of Americans, but they want to destroy the safety and security of Americans. But they pulled it out at about, 4 or 5 a.m. in the morning. They passed the Homeland Security Appropriations Bill off the Senate floor by unanimous consent, stripping out these two provisions. So we had to pass them with only Republican votes, which is why we used the tool of reconciliation in the House. We just called it a funding bill for CBP and ICE, and we got that done weeks ago. It took the Senate, obviously, a little bit longer. They wanted to argue about some different things again. I think they're just always looking for excuses to say no because they don't like President Trump, and that's what this is really all about. They don't care about the American people. They just care about their own Democrat politics. But we got it done. We got it done with the, like you said, the slimmest of margins because it was something that could pass the Senate with 50 plus one votes. And when they sent it back to us, we got it done and moved it on. And the president signed it into law on Wednesday. So we don't have to worry about a ridiculous fight until after President Trump's term.
16: Yeah, I do worry about the future if the Democrats are in power. They've now played this new game on the budget baseline for those crucial agencies. But they will be operating fully funded and really beyond for the next several years at least. So in that sense, this may have backfired on the Democrats after 2.5 months of keeping DHS shut down, even amid a number of jihadist attacks on the homeland during that time period. And I just want to like underscore two things that you said there. Number one, it is not a small thing. I know it's not a sexy or exciting thing, but it is not a small thing for those of us who care about functional governance, that you guys were able to pass all of the appropriation bills this year. The appropriations bills have not all been passed in years, right? It's been this crazy, terrible process that's broken, and it ends up in these sort of smoke-filled rooms and omnibus bills and CRs and all of that. You guys went through regular order, did it the way it's designed to be, and almost pulled off a clean sweep until Democrats started playing these games for political reasons on border and immigration enforcement. But That unto itself, the appropriations bills process in regular order, to me is not like a small achievement. It's something that actually, in a concrete governance way, matters. Voters may not care that much, but I at least do. And I think it does matter for people who hate the way Washington has operated recently. This was refreshing.
17: Yeah, no, you're right on. And this was breaking the end of the year omni, right? That's what it always was. It was a CR at the end of September when the fiscal year ended. And then by the time you got to Christmas, everybody was lighting up a Christmas tree. And it's one of those things where when everybody gets everything that they want, the American people get a whole bunch of things they don't need and we can't afford. And this time, I think you'd be hard pressed, guy, to go back and find more than two times maybe in the last 30 years where this type of a process has actually been followed. So, but for Chuck Schumer and the Trump deranged senators, you're right. We would have had a clean sweep of all 12.
16: And this was their position, which is they were not going to give a dime to these enforcement agencies, and unless they, you know, they're like their hostage taking demands. They wanted this poison pill and that poison pill, which were never going to pass and never be acceptable. There were some that were reasonable, but they had all these unreasonable things that they were attacking on there. And it became clear they were going to keep this department, DHS, shut down with all the problems tied in with that forever if they could. They didn't care. So you guys were like, all right, fine. We'll do it this way through reconciliation. Now that has President Trump's signature on it, $70 billion additionally on top of the big, beautiful bill last year, going to those two agencies. Is there a possibility for another reconciliation bill this year?
17: There is. Obviously, there will be before the end of the year for sure. I know our speaker wants to try and get one done before the August recess. The problem is I think we're down to less than 20 legislative days. And to get this thing moving, you got to pass a budget resolution. So if we can do that the second we get back after this district work period, which is going to be next week, we come back the week after. If we can do that, yes, guy, there's a chance that can be done, and now would be the time to do it. But people, we should manage expectations. The window is to get it done before August is closing rather quickly. And obviously, we've got a bunch of other things to do, and people will start moving into the election season, right? You've got the midterms that are going to be very close. They'll be here before we know it.
16: Yeah, I think that's true. There's, of course, the fall months, but in an election season, sometimes tough to get certain things done. So we'll have to have you back to talk about that. Plus the updates on the Minnesota fraud scandal that continue to percolate. And there was some movement on that this week. Tom Emmer is the House Majority Whip for the Republicans in the lower chamber of Congress. He does represent the 6th District of Minnesota. Mr. Whip, thanks for your time today and happy weekend almost.
17: Same to you, guys. Great speaking with you.
16: And with that, we will step aside and come back with some updates on the Homeland Security front. Speaking of that, it's straight ahead on The Guy Benson Show. Don't go anywhere.
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32: From ABC News Tech Trends, a jury in California has found Meta and Google negligent for designing apps that harm young people. The plaintiff, Kaylee, had alleged features like beauty filters on Instagram resulted in negative health outcomes like body dysmorphia. She's being awarded $3 million in compensatory damages. The companies could also be on the hook for additional punitive damages. YouTube says it will appeal the decision, and Meta says it's evaluating its legal options. Bernarda Villalona is an ABC News legal contributor.
33: Very clear that Meta is going to appeal this. So we may see that this verdict is going to be tied up in the appellate system for a long time, for many years. And we know that Meta has the money in order to drag this out.
32: It's also the first in a series of similar social media cases coming down the pike.
33: People and attorneys were waiting to see what would happen in this case to determine how far they will move forward on other cases.
32: With Tech Trends, I'm Mike Dubusky, ABC News.
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16: I'm Guy Benson. We are back. A few stories to bring to you along similar lines and themes. Starting with this, a police officer in Toronto, Canada, has been murdered while executing a search warrant on a suspected Hezbollah terror cell in Canada. Hezbollah, of course, an Iran-backed terrorism organization. We've talked about a lot, especially this week, the homegrown problem that we have in the West. Obviously, not just in the United States, north of our border. Of course, in Europe, it's a very acute problem. And this, apparently, this threat has now led to the murder of a cop in Toronto. That's the reporting out of Canada. Then there's this story from Michigan, the Detroit News reporting. Federal prosecutors unsealed an indictment this week against eight people linked to the University of Michigan, accused of orchestrating plans to threaten university leaders, police, and businesses with a wave of crimes designed to force the university to sever ties with Israel. So this is the BDS crowd, the pro-Hamas boycott, divest, sanction, anti-Semite brigade. Very active in Michigan. They actually have just succeeded in the Democratic Party in throwing out, I believe, a prominent member of the Board of Regents up at the University of Michigan who is Jewish and was standing up to the Hamas mob. They've ousted him and replaced him with someone much more sympathetic to their mob goals and their hardcore ideology. That, again, is the direction of the Democrats all around the country, but especially in a place like Michigan. And here are federal indictments against people, part of that mob, who were, unsurprisingly, planning acts to terrorize their ideological opponents with a goal, the political goal, of getting the University of Michigan to sever ties with the Jewish state. And this is quite literally the definition of terrorism. Using violent acts in pursuit of a political goal, that is terrorism. And it is on brand. It very much tracks that Hamas supporters and haters of the Jewish state would not only support terrorism elsewhere, defend it, justify it, etc., but in fact plot it and plan for it and execute it here in the United States as well for similar goals in this twisted ideology. The story goes on. The 63-page indictment accuses the defendants of using encrypted chats to research, target, and attack victims, as well as social media, amid a campaign of threats that emerged amid Israel's war with Hamas in Gaza, according to the government. The charges come after top UM officials and their homes have been targeted by demonstrations and vandalism. By the way, the pro-Israel administrator that was then ousted by the Democrats in their recent primary on that front for that office, he had been targeted. He, his car, his home, his family home had been targeted by these people. And they decided, well, now let's also, on top of the terrorism, let's throw him out of office. It's a two-pronged approach. You got the hardcore radicals doing terrorism and crimes, and then sort of their enablers and the voters coming in with the political angle as well. Protesters demanded that the university halt its endowment investments in military contractors and Israeli companies because of Israel's war against Hamas in Gaza, which I would point out was started by Hamas with their murder of 1,200 people on October 7th, 2023. This is a war Israel did not want. It was a war precipitated by the terrorists, supported by this mob of terrorism backers, vandals, and worse. And then we get into some of the details of what was uncovered in these chats as these indicted individuals were planning and scheming to rain terror on these various officials' personal lives, their homes, their families. For example, in one chat, May 2024, two of these individuals, one of whom was a medical student, exchanged messages and agreed to, quote, kill, torment, and terrorize their targets, including the university president at the time. And they have various victims listed by numbers rather than by name, but we know some of those identities. We are finding one of their addresses, if we don't have it already, so I can drive my car into it, one of them wrote. This person's, quote, entire family is now on my hit list. The other one responds, let's get so-and-so's kids, bruh. So they had lists of where these people lived. By the way, I'll give a quick aside. These are the same types of dirtbags and criminals who are coming after federal agents when it comes to immigration enforcement. The reason why ICE agents wear masks is because of exactly this. The doxing and targeting at homes by these violent, dangerous left-wing agitators and radicals. That's why. They're not doing it for fun. They're not doing it because they're hell-bent on committing a bunch of crimes and don't want any accountability. They're doing it to protect themselves and their families from exactly these kinds of people. And just the degeneracy of these folks. talking about, we're going to get his address. I want to drive my car into his house. His family's on the list now. Get his kids. Murder, maim, terrorize. That is what the indictment shows. And by the way, one of these people who is indicted as part of this investigation and this terror campaign had been working for a Senate campaign in the state of Michigan. I'll give you one guess which campaign that was. That would be the El Sayed campaign. According to some polls, the leading candidate in that race for the Democrats for the United States Senate, whose campaign worker here is now under indictment for terrorism type threats and actions and plotting. Again, very on brand. And then separately, El Sayed, one of his top surrogates and friends and endorsers and defenders and champions, is Hassan Piker, who I mention as often as possible in this context because you have Democrats who are voluntarily campaigning with this guy, embracing this person, who said unironically, out loud, in a declaration, angrily, and he meant it, that, quote, America deserved 9/11. He said, F it, dude. I'm saying it. America deserved 9/11. They believe Israel deserved October 7th. They believe America deserved 9/11. Or at least they believe it enough that they're happy to bear hug a guy like Hassan Piker and use him as a validator in order to get at least a nomination, if not elected. We'll see if this is a political aphrodisiac for the Democratic voters in Michigan, and if so, for the electorate writ large in Michigan. Are we going to start electing these kinds of candidates in the United States of America? Last point, somewhat related, with that crazy Knicks win, the biggest come-from-behind victory ever in the NBA Finals, down 29 points, and they won in the final seconds. We talked about it yesterday. New York City was just lit. People were so excited. And in the celebrations, unfortunately, one of those celebrations manifested as the destruction of a taxi cab, with members of the celebrating mob destroying a taxi cab and smashing its windows. I've never understood the destructive celebration of sports fans. Then I watched the video of the group of Knicks fans, quote unquote, who were celebrating, as they say, after the win, and as they were destroying the car, they were waving a certain flag. Would you care to guess what that flag was? It's a flag that's become a totem and a banner of this dirtbag alliance that I describe. Indeed, it was the Palestinian flag, which often seems to accompany destruction and mayhem, does it not? These are their actions. I happen to be observing them and reporting them. The Guy Benson Show returns with more after the break. Retired Lieutenant General Keith Kellogg on Iran, Russia, and Ukraine, and a lot more is next.
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1: She's built a career taking on the toughest cases. Now, criminal defense attorney Donna Rotuno steps out of the courtroom and into the headlines, breaking down the biggest crime stories shocking the nation.
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1: 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This is Crime and Justice with Donna Rotuno. 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
4: The Department of War has designated Anthropic as a supply chain risk. This means defense vendors and contractors have to show that they don't use Anthropic's models in their work with the Pentagon. Anthropic is the first American company to be publicly named a supply chain risk. Fox Business spoke to a member of Anthropic's National Security Council, and he stressed that the move is not only unprecedented, but that their position is being misunderstood. Here is Josh Hodges.
0: We got one of the top three American AI companies being penalized in an extreme fashion for raising concern over future capabilities and impacts that could have on warfighters as well as sort of general population.
4: In a memo, Anthropic CEO Dario Amodei said they have been having productive conversations with the Department of War about, quote, ways we could serve the department. The Undersecretary of War saying on X that there is no active negotiation with Anthropic. For Fox on Tech, I'm Madison Allworth, Fox Business.
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6: I'm Gianna Gelosi with your Fox True Crime Minute. A Texas man who's facing a capital murder charge in connection with the death of his pregnant wife has fled the country. On May 4th, the attorney for Lee Mongerson Gilley says his client cut off his ankle monitor before boarding a plane to Canada and then flew from Canada to Italy, where he was taken into custody by authorities. There, he allegedly told officials that he was seeking asylum because he was being wrongfully prosecuted and feared he would face the death penalty. The 39-year-old was charged with capital murder in 2025 in connection with the killing of his pregnant wife, Christina Bauer Gilley, on October 7, 2024. Gilley initially told police that she died of an overdose and he attempted to perform CPR. An autopsy suggested otherwise. She had trauma to her neck and face more consistent with strangulation. Gilley was arrested in 2024, released on $1 million bail, and required to wear that ankle monitor. In 2025, prosecutors say he spoke with a woman about a plan to flee to Mexico. There's more on this story at foxnews.com or subscribe to the Fox True Crime Podcast. I'm Gianna Gelosi with your Fox True Crime Minute.
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5: President Franklin D. Roosevelt asked Congress to declare war on Japan the day after the attack on Pearl Harbor. The date, December 8th, 1941.
7: Hostilities exist. There is no blinking at the fact that our people, our territory, and our interests are in grave danger. I ask that the Congress declare that since the unprovoked and dastardly attack by Japan on Sunday, December 7, 1941, a state of war has existed between the United States and the Japanese Empire.
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8: Saving you money, I'm Hillary Barsky. Many Americans are facing mounting financial pressures, but by making small changes to everyday habits can make a major impact on long-term wealth. Last year, nearly three-quarters of Americans failed to meet their savings and spending goals, according to a Vanguard Consumer Survey. Many people, especially those in their 30s and 40s, are falling into costly traps, including failing to boost emergency savings, delaying investing, and taking on too much debt. Financial experts say it's important to prioritize retirement savings. Missing out on employer matches or delaying contributions can have a long-term impact. Also, don't take on financial debt, which chips away at your ability to build real wealth. And it's critical to save for an emergency fund and start to plan for your child's education early. College costs continue to rise, and many families underestimate the importance that the earlier you start to save, the less difficult it becomes in later years. Saving you money, Hillary Barsky, Fox News.

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1: We are halfway through the Guy Benson Show on this Friday in New York City. Thanks for being with us. GuyBensonShow.com, podcast always free, including Bonus Benson on the weekends. Well, with us now, the co-chair of American Security at the America First Policy Institute, Lieutenant General Keith Kellogg, retired, who also served in the Trump administration as U.S. Special Envoy for Ukraine and Russia. General, great to have you back on the show.
2: Hey, Guy, it's good to be with you again. Thanks for having me.
1: I want to start with Iran and conflicting reports today, maybe unsurprisingly, about what is or isn't potentially in this deal that the president keeps talking about with the Iranian regime. The

0: thrown out there by the regime.
1: Well, I think you're right. And I don't think, I think it's really harmful for anybody to speculate on what's coming out. I'd say everybody just kind of relax in the harness, wait for a day. People are unknown sources. They don't say it from the White House or any of the reports out there. And right now, when you look at the Iranian leadership, it's pretty fragmented right now. And I just think anything that comes out right now, I would say everybody relax in the harness. Let's see what it actually says. I want to see it physically myself. And I think everybody says the same thing. So I think for anybody to make any comments about anything, it's all speculation, and they're not going to be held responsible for it. So just everybody relax, and let's see what happens in the next couple of days.
0: Okay, I think that's completely fair. Based on what I just read from the Fox News reporting, obviously that is far superior to what some of the other information, perhaps disinformation, that had been out there earlier in the day. But even if we get the black and white deal in writing and it adheres to how the White House is describing it, at least in this Fox News reporting, even if we got that deal, which again, I think would be a pretty good one, the paper is worth nothing if the regime isn't following through and there is not a robust verification regime around this whole thing where we can actually confirm that they are doing the things to which they've agreed, because we know over many years they lie and lie and lie, and they agree to things and then they cheat, and they agree to things and then they backslide, they agree to things and then they find workarounds. So to me, the execution of any deal is as important as the verbiage in that that compact, if we were to see it. What does that look like in your mind in terms of verification and making sure this thing really, really has teeth if and when it's signed?
1: Well, I think when you verify, and by the way, that's not unusual. We've done that with North Korea, and Reagan famously said, trust but verify. And I think you could do that with either that people on the ground like the IAEA, or you can with technical means with overhead, and you can see what they're actually doing. And frankly, there were some people that were there inside Iran that gave us pretty good information from before, and I'm sure most of them are still alive and still there. So I think when you look at the verification process, I think we're kind of good with our intelligence agencies. But you are right about verifying. You have to do that. That's important that you do that. You can't take anybody's word for it. And I don't care from the Germans in World War II to the Soviets to the Russians to anybody today, you have to verify that. But our technical means are pretty good. We can basically, we're watching you, and we're going to see what you're going to do. And I think they'll do that, meaning we'll be able to verify. And I think the president will, you know, push that on his intelligence apparatus to say, you're going to have to find out what's actually going on and see what's going on. And then, you know, my experience has been that people have a hard time on keeping something silent. Somebody will break something, something will happen, and then you just kind of have to dig deeper and find out what's actually going on. It's not going to be open. I mean, it never is, by the way, not just Iranian, but anybody who wants to hide something will come up ways to try and find and hide it. And we just have to work around that.
0: And as we know, the Israelis had tremendous penetration, intelligence-wise, into that regime. And so that could come in handy again in the future. I do wonder, because it feels like this regime, we were absolutely pummeling and crushing them during Epic Fury, then took the foot off the gas to have these conversations, and those have been going on now for months, and it kind of feels like they are stringing us along and jerking us around. And you know this president. Do you get the sense that there is a breaking point that he would have if he felt like they are not operating in good faith and they just keep going and going with these, you know, fake conversations and then throwing wrenches in at the last minute? Would he at some point potentially throw up his hands and say, okay, I gave you this opportunity, screw it, it's back to the military operations? Is that a real ongoing threat in your mind?
1: Oh, yeah, sure it is. With knowing President Trump, it is. You know, the guy's got the guts of a riverboat gambler, you know, and he'll do something like that and if he feels he's being played. And I've seen that happen before. So if you're straight with the guy, he's pretty damn straight. But if he believes he's being played and something's happening, he'll respond. And he does that. I think he's been very, very diplomatic about what he's done on a personal level. Most of us wouldn't have the patience he's had. He had the patience of Job.

0: fact is that he's done it. He is the president. You didn't get any. I didn't get any. Nobody got any electoral college votes. He gets to make those decisions because he's the president of the United States. But as to the character of decision-making, I've got no concerns at all. I'm not afraid of somebody coming up with a decision that he won't take an action or something's going to be a bad action. I have great confidence in that he'll make the right call. He'll make the hard call. He's willing to make the hard call. He's done it in Iran. He'll do it anywhere. So it's one of those, I think the Iranians didn't bargain on somebody like President Trump. I mean, they bargained on having somebody like a Biden or George Bush or Barack Obama. Somebody would talk a lot and then not do anything. And this guy has basically done something. And I think they've taken that into consideration, considering the leadership that's still alive. I know their foreign minister, Arachi, I'm sure he's probably trying to figure out how to get around this thing or what's happening with it or how to handle it. But they've never run a guy into a guy like a Trump. And I think that's important.
1: Yeah, and Trump hit him hard along with the Israelis and actually some of our Arab allies as well. And it feels as though maybe the people running the regime now are like, okay, well, we got that over with, and now the threat's over. And I think what you're saying, what I'm hearing, is that would be a foolish approach on their part to assume that Trump is done and is now desperate only for a deal, no matter how bad, because you'd think they would have already learned a lesson with Midnight Hammer and Epic Fury, but perhaps it's a lesson they're going to have to learn again. Maybe not. That's why we're watching this, waiting and seeing. And also, for what it's worth, on this potential deal, President Trump earlier saying that his understanding is that the new Supreme Leader, who we haven't heard from, has approved this agreement. Again, let's see what happens. Let's take a quick break here on the Guy Benson Show. General, when we come back, I want to turn to an area that you know very, very well, Russia's war against Ukraine, some big changes there. I want to get your analysis right after this break.
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11: I'm Ashley DeBorkin with a Fox Celebrity Profile with Bear Grylls. The host is currently bringing his celebrity friends out for adventures on Fox's Bear Grylls is Running Wild.
12: Well, I think on this season, we really push the boundaries. It's great to bring it to Fox and have such diversity from jungle, from, you know, the forest to the high mountains to the deserts. But we always try and kind of seek out different types of terrain. There are a zillion things, so that bucket list is long.
11: As for whether it's all adventure all the time for Bear, he admits sometimes he takes a break.
12: It's been such a big part of my life, the adventure, and from a kid growing up through to my time with the military, through to Man vs. Wild for many, many years, and then Running Wild for the last decade plus. But at home, we're pretty mellow. Having said that, we do live off-grid. We do live on a little island in the UK, but I like that. It keeps our edge. But at the same time, I love getting back home, and I'm not like eating bugs and grubs. I love to cook a good big steak and a, you know, homemade cheesecake and get in a nice bath and have a cup of tea.
11: Ashley DeVorkin, Fox News.
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0: back here on the Guy Benson Show. Our guest is Lieutenant General Keith Kellogg, retired. General, I do want to ask you about Russia's war against Ukraine. There has been a lot of reporting, although not as much attention broadly in the media on this, but there has been reporting in recent months that the war is going extremely poorly for the Russians, and that the Ukrainians are actually making some significant gains. They've been able to hit the Russians inside Russia, including near Moscow. And a few people on this show have said in their mind, the tide is turning back in favor of the Ukrainians. How do you read the situation on the ground in Ukraine right now?
1: Well, just like you do, I think it has changed. And by the way, I've been saying this, that once you got into spring and summer and fall, that the advantage accrues to Ukrainians. When it's in the winter, the advantage goes to the Russians, because they basically have attacked all their infrastructure and their energy infrastructure, so they hurt Ukrainian citizens. But once it got good weather, the Ukrainians were able to strike deep. They've done very well. And I do think that for the first time since 2023, the Ukrainians are gaining ground. And I think they're a lot better. I think the guy's got a problem right now is Vladimir Putin. And he's, I think, guy that he's probably trying to figure how to get out of this. And he's been given ample opportunity to do so. He's kind of hard-headed about it, but if he doesn't watch out, he's going to, you know, go the way of Nicholas II, the last czar. And I think he needs to realize that. So I think he always reacts when something happens that is against the Russians. And I think now he's seeing what's actually happening. And you're starting to read that from even Russian military bloggers, that this isn't going as well as we thought it was going to go. I mean, this was supposed to be a special military operation that took a matter of days, and now we're in our fifth year. So go figure.
0: On that point, because you were, as I mentioned at the top, U.S. Special Envoy under the Trump administration just recently over this conflict of Ukraine, Russia being the aggressors, of course. And it just has struck me as a non-expert outside observer that the Ukrainians have been extremely willing to play ball, to make peace, to even potentially consider major concessions. They're showing up at the negotiation table, etc. And the Russians, while they'll talk about talking, it seemed like they didn't really have any real intention or impetus to make significant concessions. It seemed like the problem over and over again was Russia. And my thought was, until the Kremlin has a change in calculus about how this is going for them and what's in their interests, I don't think, I mean, if they're in this terrible stalemate and they're going to keep going after civilians and all that, they could just wait it out and keep going. Do you feel like we might be approaching a point in this war where it's going badly enough for the Russians that it could actually change their behavior and their posture, not just some cheap talk?
1: Well, I think the real target is Putin. I mean, he has to believe that. And I think you're hoping he's got some people around him that are telling him that his calculus is wrong. It's wrong militarily, it's wrong economically, and this is, we ought to, you know, basically call it a day and stop doing it and stop going forward. And I think the longer the Ukrainians keep doing what they're doing, which would be very offensive-oriented, then I think Putin doesn't want to, he has to realize he's got a problem. And I think now he's going to have to probably wait till winter if the Russians gain anything at all. But right now, they're not gaining anything. And I think, you know, you're starting, as I said, see that he now realizes this is not a winning proposition.
0: But
1: he's not, by the way, he's not going to do that. He's not going to gain any victory at all. I guarantee you that.
0: So that leads me to my next question here, because it feels like, again, non-expert here, but based on what you're describing and based on the you know, publicly sourced information, there's maybe this vise that's starting to squeeze him, where on one hand, it is not going well. The Russians are losing tons of people and ground in Ukraine. So there could be pressure like, hey, this is a misadventure and really bad for us. Let's get out. But on the other side of that vise that's pressuring and squeezing, you have this nationalist base, including maybe people in the military and very influential people who feel like Russia needs to take the gloves off even more and could paint Putin as weak if he were to, quote unquote, retreat in their mind. And then Putin might be very worried about what they might do internally to him. How does that resolve itself?
1: Well, that's where I think that's true. I made the comment earlier about being the next Nicholas II. I mean, he's going to have to worry about his own security and safety. I mean, his military has been battered. I mean, when you look at the casualty rates, which between 1.2 and 1.4 million, those numbers are astronomical. When you compare it to the Soviet Union, when they were in Afghanistan, they lost 18,000. They called it a day. And I think over time they realize that it's a losing proposition. Let's negotiate our way out of it, which will probably be what they're going to do, negotiate their way out of it. But it's not going to be from strength. It's going to be from weakness. And I think the guy that's got to realize that is Putin. But he is so committed to this. He's committed to victory. It's going to be either somebody overthrows him or somebody has to talk sense to him that this has gone on too long, too far. We need to retrench. And we actually hopefully we'll get somebody like the Chinese involved and they'll tell him that as well. You know, remember, guys, this is a guy who has had to bring in North Korean troops to fight for him as well. The Ukrainians haven't done that. The Russians have done that. So that just shows the problem they've got with their manpower. So he's got to realize that.
0: You were up close and personal on this conflict. You've been in the room. What would you be looking for in terms of a signal from the Russian side that things might finally be different and they might be willing to actually engage in some sort of serious, good faith way? What would you be looking for that you haven't seen yet?
1: That he is willing to talk directly to Zelensky. Zelensky's offered to do that, but Putin is not. And when he realizes, we can be there as a mediator, the United States, but I think now it's going to be probably Europeans sitting there. But until he says, I'm going to have direct talks with him, he's going to be hardcore about it and hardline about it. And I think that would be, if I saw that Putin was willing to talk directly to Zelensky, I would say we're really close to an end deal.
0: Last subject, General, China. We have not brought them up yet in this context, but you know that they are at least significantly allied, both with the Russians and with the Iranians. They have been watching, maybe intervening a little bit here or there with some help, but they have been sitting back and observing what's been going on in Ukraine, what's been going on certainly in Iran in recent months. What do you think Chairman Xi is thinking and weighing as he watches all this play out?
1: Well, I think it's like an end game for him. He says he now realizes, especially with Iran, militarily, how strong we are. And I think he's saying, well, economically as well. He's sort of thinking to himself, you know, how do I not support somebody like, Russia or give it a little bit less support than I'm giving it? And I think they have to realize how the preeminent power is the United States. I mean, we've proven we can beat the best equipment militarily that they've got. And you see that the president's willing to talk to them. And I think, they're saddled. They are the senior partner, not the junior partner, with this. And hopefully he's telling Putin, you need to call this a day. And I think that is going to be very important for our relations with China and with their relations with Russia. Now and into the future as well, understanding that Russia has to realize it's the junior partner in the deal, not the senior partner.
0: Lieutenant General Keith Kellogg, retired, our guest here on the Guy Benson Show. General, we really appreciate all those insights, and we're very pleased to have you back on our air. Thank you.
1: Thanks, guys. Appreciate it.
0: The final hour of the Guy Benson Show is coming up next. It's the Happy Hour with Mary Catherine Hamm, best friend of the program, straight ahead.
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6: AI wearables that are essentially 24/7 recorders that act as a sort of memory for you, an AI memory.
5: Victoria Song of The Verge says devices like this are designed to take in everything you do throughout the day and then summarize it for you.
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15: People have started using AI for all sorts of things, but I cannot think of an area where the stakes are higher than your health. First of all, I'll tell you this. I know doctors who have cracked some seemingly impossible cases with the help of AI, so it can be a powerful tool. But AI can also hallucinate, provide bad advice, and be just as confident when it does that. If you do decide to plug any personal medical information into one of these chatbots, you should know that while the companies that created them have robust privacy protections in place, they are not bound by HIPAA, like your healthcare provider is. Whatever the advice presented to you, take it with a degree of healthy skepticism. Always get a second opinion. And remember, if you ever experience concerning symptoms, skip the AI consult and head straight to the ER. I'm Dr. Sanjay Gupta, helping you live a better life.
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16: ABC News, I'm Chuck Sievertson. Wall Street's major indexes soared on the investor confidence over SpaceX's debut on the NASDAQ today. The rocket company ending more than 19% above where they started, launching Elon Musk as the world's first trillionaire. The market's also responding well to news that the U.S. and Iran could be nearing a deal to reopen the Strait of Hormuz. Crude oil prices dropped. Both U.S. and Iranian officials making conflicting statements. ABC News contributor and former Deputy Secretary of Defense on Middle East, Mick Mulroy.
17: It's pretty clear from what both sides are saying publicly or through, you know, releases to state-owned media that the two sides are far apart. And I can't imagine what they would be signing, in Geneva this weekend.
16: Police say they know who the shooter was this morning in Midland, Texas. One sought for the alleged attempted murder of an officer earlier in the week. That person is dead with nine others taken to the hospital. This is ABC News.
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19: Breezy this afternoon, upper 70s to around 80. Tonight, mainly clear in the evening, then a chance for a stray thundershower overnight, a low of 62. Spotty showers or thunderstorms Saturday, 81. Breezy on Sunday and 68. From Storm Team 5, I'm meteorologist Jordan Lamers.
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5: From ABC News Tech Trends, Meta is working on building a digital version of Mark Zuckerberg, according to a new report from the Financial Times. The AI Zuckerberg would use artificial intelligence trained on the CEO's statements and likeness. Ina Fried is the chief technology correspondent at Axios.
25: There's a huge promise and excitement around the idea that we can have our AI take the meetings we don't want.
5: But generative AI, even the most advanced models, regularly hallucinate.
25: I don't actually think this is going to out, at least in the near term, because what makes us human is I get to decide what words I want to say next.
5: Overall, Fried says the saga underlines the need for regulation around digital representations of real people.
25: The technological level, I think the best we can hope for is that, you know, there will be watermarking technologies, at least the services provided by the major companies. But I do think we have to prepare for the world that we're in, where deepfakes are possible, cheap, and widespread.
5: With Tech Trends, I'm Mike Dubusky, ABC News.
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8: Good afternoon, Timber Rattlers fans. Welcome out to Neuroscience Group Field. The rain has moved on. We have blue skies and baseball coming your way, and it's a doubleheader between the Wisconsin Timber Rattlers and the Great Lakes Loons. Wednesday, we got game one in, a Timber Rattlers victory with a late five-run rally in the bottom of the sixth inning featuring Andrew Fisher's 19th home run of the season. Game two couldn't be played because we had some really bad weather roll through and it was going to be a late night. Last night was a late night at the ballpark as we were supposed to play at five. The games didn't get called until later, so one of those games is lost and another canceled game out there for the Timber Rattlers, but we got two for you today. The Timber Rattlers wearing their Toy Story 5 jerseys today in Game 1. And in Game 2, it's Granjeros night. Rattlers wear their Granjeros jerseys, and the Loons are going to be playing as Los Pepinelles Picantes del Norte, the spicy pickles of the North. That's in Game 2, though. Game 1 coming up in about 15 minutes. We've got a special 4:30 start on this Friday night. We're going to bring Jonathan Tim in. And, Jonathan, I know we talked a little bit on the pregame show yesterday before we didn't have to talk about much else after that. But that win on Wednesday was something special for the Timber Rattlers.
9: Well, I tell you what, Josh Knoth and Garrett Hodges and their performances on the mound, certainly worth talking about. Both of them are late additions to this Timber Rattler pitching staff this season. And both of them have showed tremendous growth and maturity, and for both of them, depth and length, giving this pitching staff a little bit extra worth of a rest.
8: How about that Andrew Fisher, three-run home run with nobody out and two on in the bottom of the sixth inning, breaking a scoreless tie. 19th home run of the season for Fisher, and the way the wind is blowing today, he might get to 20. very quickly.
9: Yeah, for all these lefties, with the wind blowing towards right field, grip it and rip it is going to be key. And this Rattler squad, as we know it, filled with lefties to the brim, and tonight is no different.
8: The Timber Rattlers did get a little bit of good news last night as South Bend finally lost. They were beaten handily by Peoria, the Chiefs putting up 16 in South Bend in a rain-shortened contest. 16-7, Peoria with the victory over the Cubs. The Rattlers find themselves 4.5 games back. Still, it's going to take a lot. South Bend's magic number is at 3. Great Lakes, they didn't play last night, but the two teams chasing them did. Lake County won, and that is now a virtual tie at the top of the East Division between Great Lakes and Lake County, and Dayton lurking back there just a half game back after their win last night.
9: Yeah, South Bend, they put the pressure on Wisconsin with that hot end to the month of May they had, but let's see if the Rattlers can put on some pressure in return. I mean, nothing's decided yet, and that Peoria squad hit 4 more home runs last night. Anything can happen against the Chiefs, so the Rattlers just got to go out there and do their part.
8: All right, these pitching matchups for games 1 and 2. Jacob Wright is going to get the ball for the Loons against Ethan Dorsey, and then Game 2, remember, Game 2 is going to be a Great Lakes home game due to that rainout back on May 24th at Dow Diamond. Wandy Torres will get the ball for the Rattlers against Christian Zazueta for Great Lakes. We're going to take a timeout here on the Timber Rattlers pregame show, brought to you by the Community Blood Center. When we return, we'll take a look at the scoreboards. The Brewers in action back home tonight against the Phillies. We'll check in on the rest of the farm teams. And there is one other doubleheader today down in Beloit. We'll check in on Quad Cities and the Sky Carp and get you set for all the other action in the Midwest League when we return on the Timber Rattlers pregame show, brought to you by the Community Blood Center on News Talk 93.9 and 1490 WOSH.
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8: This is the Wisconsin Timber Rattlers pregame show, brought to you by the Community Blood Center. The Timber Rattlers and the Great Lakes Loons have a doubleheader headed your way today. The Rattlers have a 5-2 series lead through the first 7 meetings between these two teams. Rattlers took 3 of 5 in Great Lakes, and this will be a 5-game, check that, it'll be a 6-game series since we've lost a game to the weather. So the Rattlers looking for their 6th win of the season against the Loons this afternoon in Game 1. And we'll take a look at the rest of the scoreboards here on the Community Blood Center pregame show. Jonathan, what do we have going on in the Midwest League today?
9: Well, the Midwest League report is presented by Sports Medicine Center, and the Beloit Sky Carp, on the snap of a finger, just tied the game 2-2 against the Quad Cities River Bandits, and they'll play again later on tonight as a makeup of yesterday's rainout. The Lake County Captains had a thriller yesterday against the West Michigan Whitecaps, and they'll will begin at 6 o'clock, and every other game is going to start at 6:05, including Cedar Rapids and Lansing, and the one we'll have an eye out for is Peoria and South Bend, that game taking place in Indiana, and then the Fort Wayne Tin Caps are going to try to erase their heartbreaker against the Dayton Dragons, lost on a walk-off stolen base at home last night. That is your Midwest League report presented by Sports Medicine Center.
8: Yeah, South Bend, Peoria, a big game for the Rattlers. They need a bunch of wins by the Chiefs this weekend while the Rattlers take care of business. Lionel Sikea gets the ball for Peoria, and the Cubs are turning to Justin Florentino for that game today. Now let's take a look at the Brewers Farm Report brought to you by Greenstone Farm Credit Services. The big league club in action against the Phillies, and you know who else is in action against the Phillies? Jacob Mizorowski gets the ball for Wisconsin. Miz will be getting the start against Andrew Painter, who's 1-7 for the Phillies. That'll be a good test for the Brewers after dropping 2 of 3 in Las Vegas to the Athletics. Brewers 41-25, first in the NL Central. Phillies 37-31, second in the NL East. The rest of the Brewers system today will start it out down in the desert. The Brewers, they got back to 500 with a win last night. They're at the Angels in Mesa at 8 o'clock this evening. Wilson picked up another victory, and they're now 5 games over .500 after a win at Hill City last night. Carlos Cara on the mound against Jacob Zibben. And Biloxi, Jaron DeBerry at Birmingham. That's a 7 o'clock start. Durham is at Nashville. The Sounds have Easton McGee as the scheduled starter for the Sounds this evening. That's your look at the Brewers Farm Report brought to you by Greenstone Farm Credit Services and the Midwest League Scoreboard brought to you by the Sports Medicine Center. 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
9: Well, this is how Jair Fernandez has his lineup card made out for the Great Lakes Loons, the Midwest League affiliates of the Los Angeles Dodgers. Chuck Davalin is back in the leadoff spot, and he'll play left field with Eduardo Quintero hitting second and playing center. Emil Morales will play shortstop and be the three hitter, with Jose Meza doing the DH honors and batting cleanup. Eduardo Guerrero plays third base, and he'll bat fifth, with Anson Eraz playing catcher and batting sixth. Cameron Decker is the first baseman, and he's batting seventh. And Samuel Munoz will play right field and hitting eighth, with Jose Azara at second, hitting ninth to round out the side. That lineup again for the Loons: Davalin, Quintero, Morales, and Meza, Guerrero, Eraz, Decker, Munoz, and Azara.
8: Managers meeting at home plate with the umpiring crew, and while they're doing that, let's take a look at that Timber Rattlers lineup card made up by Nick Stanley, the manager of the Wisconsin Timber Rattlers, the Midwest League affiliate of the Milwaukee Brewers. Leading off in right field, it's Josiah Ragsdale. Batting second, the designated hitter, Marco Dinges. Andrew Fisher will bat third and play third. Josh Adamczewski is in the cleanup spot, and he'll play left field. Braylon Payne back in the lineup today playing center field, and Payne will bat fifth. Hitting sixth at first base, it's Eric Patanti. Daniel Dickinson, the second baseman for the Rattlers in game one, he'll bat seventh. Hitting eighth, the shortstop Daniel Guiarte, and Andrick Nava, the catcher, he will bat ninth. That lineup again for the Wisconsin Timber Rattlers: Ragsdale, Dinges, Fisher, Adamczewski, Payne, Patanti, Dickinson, Guiarte, and Nava. The starting pitching matchup for the Rattlers, it will be Ethan Dorshey. Dorshey on the mound for the Wisconsin Timber Rattlers for the 11th time this season, all as a starter. He's 1-4 with a 6.38 earned run average. Dorshey made one appearance against the Loons in May. He allowed a run on three walks, two hits, and struck out five over three innings. He will be facing left-hander Jacob Wright today. Wright is 3-2 with an ERA of 6.11 in 10 games, seven starts on the season. Against the Rattlers, Wright made one start, allowed two runs on one hit, but walked five and struck out five in three innings. So it's Wright against Dorshey. It's the Rattlers against the Loons. Game one coming up. Those are your Jones Dairy Farm starting lineups. And this has been the Community Blood Center pregame show. First pitch coming up when we come back on the Rattlers Broadcast Network.
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8: Wisconsin Timber Rattlers baseball is on the air. Good afternoon, everybody, from the Lamers Bus Lines broadcast booth inside Neuroscience Group Field. It's game one of a doubleheader between the Wisconsin Timber Rattlers and the Great Lakes Loons. We've got Liz spinning the dials back in the WOSH studios today, and we welcome those of you watching today on Bally Sports Live and on MLB TV. The Rattlers and the Loons, first two games have gone to the Rattlers. The last two games have gone to Mother Nature with the rainout in Game 2 on Wednesday and the doubleheader last night. The Loons lineup, though, Jonathan, it is potent as always.
9: Yeah, the big three, 1, 2, and 3, top 100 MLB prospects, but Jose Meza has been the biggest thorn in the Timber Rattlers' side this year, 8 of 22 against the Timber Rattler pitching.
8: The Rattlers against the Loons this season are leading the season series, and the defensive alignment for today, this is probably one of the better defensive alignments the Rattlers could throw out there, with Adamczewski, Payne, and Ragsdale the outfield from left to right. You've got Fisher, Guiarte, Dickinson, and Patanti the infield third to first. Nava catching, and Dorsey on the mound for the Rattlers. The only thing really missing from that defensive alignment for the Rattlers is Luis Pena, who had to leave the game on Tuesday with an injury while he was running out a dropped third strike that got a run home for the Rattlers. But we are hoping to see Pena back. And we are hoping to see a Rattler win in their Toy Story jerseys today. Those are your Jones Dairy Farm starting lineups here for game number one. As Ethan Dorsey takes the mound for the Wisconsin Timber Rattlers. Dorsey, a 10th round pick in 2024, signed with Milwaukee over a commitment to the University of Illinois Chicago. He was rated as the number 17 prospect in the Baseball America Prospect Handbook at the start of the year. And in the latest MLB pipeline rankings, Dorsey finds himself at number 17 as well. And while his numbers might be a little, what's going on there? There's a lot to like with Ethan Dorsey.
9: Dorsey lowered his ERA by almost a full point after his last outing at Cedar Rapids. And, you know, he had to start with some adversity, allow the error against him, and then allow the first runner to score on a balk. But he showed a lot of maturity in getting through the rest of the game. His last batter retired was a pickoff, so I'm sure he's fired up to get back out there and shove today.
8: Yeah, Dorsey, 5 1/3 innings, allowing an unearned run, 4 hits, 3 walks, 5 strikeouts. He went 5 1/3 innings, and I know he really wants to get through 6. If he got through 6 today, that'd be a big help for this Timber Rattlers lineup. The umpire lineup brought to you by Tower Clock Eye Center. Behind home plate, you see Nick Saxton handing a baseball off to Andrew Nava. And now he is stepping back for Dorsey to go through his final warm-up toss. There is Nick Saxton, and the base umpire brought to you by Tower Clock Eye Center. It's Tanya Millett. We're all set to go here. The wind, 78 degrees. That's not the wind, that's the temperature. The wind is blowing out to center at 16 miles an hour. It is gusting a lot more than that. There were some wind-aided home runs in batting practice today. 4:30 is your start time as Ethan Dorsey gets the sign and the target from Nava, and the first pitch to Davelin is foul right back into the screen, and it's 0-1 to Davelin. Davelin has hit a couple of leadoff home runs this season for the Loons, including one against Wisconsin. Left-hand batter, another top 100 prospect of the Dodger of Major League Baseball. He's going to lift that one, foul it out of play to left. Davelin is 0-2 against Dorsey. In his start against Great Lakes back on May 23rd over at Dow Diamond, Dorsey gave up 5 runs on 7 hits with a walk and a couple of strikeouts in 5 2/3 innings. Here's the 0-2 to Davelin, and he'll swing and miss at strike three. And that is a frosty K to open up the ball game today, brought to you by Wendy's. Just went down, and Davelin didn't get down far enough to make contact with that one. So a good pitch from Ethan Dorsey. And that's the fun thing about Dorsey. You've seen his development throughout the season from some cold and crummy games weather-wise. Battling through that, and now starting to turn it around, but he's got to turn it, keep it turned here against Eduardo Quintero, and Quintero takes low a ball. It's 1-0. 98 on that fastball, on a sinker actually, from Dorsey. Quintero did not face Dorsey in that game back in Great Lakes. He's going to foul that one off of Nava, and Nava's going to hop around a little bit out there. Back at it, ready to go. That game on the 23rd, that was the final game of the series at Dow Diamond back in May. Dorsey got a strike, and it's 0-2. Got into the sixth inning, but gave up a home run to Jose Meza. He also threw a wild pitch in the first inning. There's a swing and a miss, strike three, and that's back-to-back frosty Ks for Dorsey. Well, can't put one up in the wind if you can't hit it. So that's 2 Wendy's frosty Ks. If the Rattlers get the 10 strikeouts today, that's free frosty treats from Wendy's for the state of Wisconsin at participating Wendy's locations tomorrow. 87-mile-an-hour changeup, and Quintero out in front of it. Now here's Morales. And he will take low and away. Morales, a 208 hitter with four home runs and 18 RBI since getting the call-up from the Ontario Tower Buzzers. This is his 18th game as a Loon, and he will take low at 98, and the count goes to 2-0. Morales was 0-for-3 with two strikeouts against Dorsey in that game at Dow Diamond. Here on the 2-0, he will take low at 98, and it's 3-0. Thanks for making us a part of your Friday afternoon. Drive home. Early start to the weekend, the 3-0. There's a strike, and it's 3-1. Two out, nobody on in a scoreless game here in the top of the first inning. Rattlers will have Ragsdale, Dinges, and Fisher coming up in the bottom of the inning. Right now, Dorsey trying to get the Rattlers hitters to the plate. And the 3-1. Bounced that one in the grass in front of home plate. Just lost the grip on that baseball, and it's going to be a walk to Morales. And it was a little walk off the side of the mound there for Dorsey. A lot of people forget that Dorsey, in that there was a little bit of a break for him between a start at Peoria on May 9th and a start at Great Lakes on May 23rd, and he slipped on the mound in that game, and it cost him a couple of starts, and the Rattlers are very cognizant of that because Maggie Canarella, the assistant athletic trainer, Nick Stanley, the manager, and Pat McGuff, the pitching coach, are all out to talk to Dorsey as well as Andrick Nava. I didn't really see a stumble there. I just saw him lose the grip on the baseball, Jonathan.
9: Yeah, agreed, Chris. I really hope this isn't anything in particular to jeopardize his outing, but it appears to be he is okay as the training staff, Stanley and McGuff, are on their way back to the dugout.
8: So the Rattlers are convinced by the answers that Dorsey gave. So now here's Dorsey facing Jose Meza. See what he's got here. Hit the target, threw a cutter right on the outside corner, and it's quickly 0-1 to Meza. Top of first, scoreless game. Meza hitting 300 with 9 home runs and 38 RBI. He's homered in this series. He waits on an 0-1 from Dorsey, and a pickoff throw to first is going to get away from Batanti, and that's going to allow Morales to take second and take third. That ball caromed off the sidewall and went all the way out to the right field line. Josiah Ragsdale had to come over and get it, so Morales on the E1 is now standing at third base. Just a low throw that Batanti couldn't corral. And it was right at the elbow of Morales, and it bounced up over his arm. And he can run. So 0-1 to Meza with the go-ahead run at third, two outs in the first.

The Loons have out-hit the Rattlers 274-260. Here's the 1-2. Dorsey on the way, and there's a little fister foul to the netting by the all-you-can-eat seats. And it's still a ball and two strikes to Meza. Through another changeup up over the zone. Meza fortunate to get a piece of it. The set and the 1-2. Foul ball right side. This is going to blow out of play. And it's still a ball and two strikes. Runner in third, two outs, top of one. Rattlers wearing their Toy Story jerseys today. Loons wearing their green BP tops. Here's the 1-2. Inside, it clipped him on the forearm, and that's going to put two on with two out for Eduardo Guerrero. Came inside at 97, and Meza couldn't get out of the way. So a hit batsman by Dorsey. It's been a walk, an error, and a hit batsman, all on Dorsey to give the Loons a scoring opportunity here in the first inning. And Dorsey at 18 pitches. After dispatching the first two batters very efficiently, here's Guerrero, tough hitter, takes inside near the elbow, and he spun out of the way, and it's 1-0. Guerrero walked his only time up against Dorsey. The 1-0. That one just missed low, and it's 2-0. Nice crowd already in the ballpark for a 4:30 start today. As the 2-0 is high, and it's 3-0. And Dorsey's kind of fighting it here after that ball 4 to Morales. Bounced in the grass in front of the dirt. He's trying to fight his way through it here now. The 3-0 to Guerrero. He's going to take ball 4. And the bases are loaded for Anson Eras. Eras playing in his third game against the Rattlers. It's also his sixth game against the Midwest League. And Pat McGuff is going to make a quick trip to the mound, brought to you by Quick Trip. I think he just sees something in the mechanics here from Dorsey. And Dorsey, a big, lanky kid, 6'6", 223. And I think fans remember, though, you know, when Jacob Mizorowski was here with the Timber Rattlers, if his mechanics got a little out of whack, it took a lot to correct it. So McGuff out with a few words of wisdom and the quick trip to the mound brought to you by Quick Trip is done. See the Rattler bullpen starting to get busy. Bravo starting to loosen out there. 22 pitches for Dorsey. And Eras takes a strike that caught the outside corner, and it's 0-1. Anson Eras. Switch hitter batting for the left side. Bases loaded, two outs. Dorsey on the 0-1. Popped him up, foul back to the Fox Club, and then back down into the seating bowl. Hey, nice catch by a fan down there. Was ready for the ricochet. Always got to be ready for the carom. All right, no balls, two strikes, two outs, bases loaded for the Loons in the top of the first. And the pitch got him swinging. That's a frosty K from Wendy's as Dorsey strikes out 3 and strands 3. We go to the bottom of the first. Rattlers coming up when we come back on the Rattlers Broadcast Network.

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4: Well, Josiah Ragsdale is going to lead it off for the Timber Rattlers. He's hitting .364 in the last 30 days, but Braylon Payne is going to be the five hitter, his first time in that spot in the lineup. So interesting to see the two leadoff hitters there splitting the lineup the way they are.
5: Ragsdale will lead it off, just like he led off that rally in the sixth inning on Wednesday afternoon. He had a base hit to extend his on-base streak to 18 games and his hitting streak to 8. Ragsdale takes one up and in, and it's 1-0 from Jacob Wright. Wright, a fourth-round pick out of Cal Poly in 2024 by the Los Angeles Dodgers. The 1-0 from Wright, and Ragsdale takes low and away, and it's 2-0. A left-handed pitcher against a left-handed heavy lineup for the Wisconsin Timber Rattlers. Five of the first six Rattlers in that lineup are left-handed. Wright picked up a win against Lansing on June 3rd as a reliever. There's a little looper to left. That's going to drop for a base hit for Josiah Ragsdale. And that on-base streak will get bumped up to 19. And the hitting streak up to 9. Remember, he missed about a week before getting back in the lineup on Wednesday in Game 1. Took him a little bit to get going, but he drops that one in left field in front of Davlin, and the rest of the Loons lineup defensively today looks like this. You have the outfield from left to right. It's Davlin, Quintero, and Munoz. Infield third to first, Guerrero, Morales, Izara, and Decker. Eras is the catcher. And on the mound, it's Jacob Wright facing Marco Dinges. Up and away to Marco, and it's 1-0 at 95 there. I'll tell you, Marco is putting on a show during BP. We might have a winner in that Bergstrom contest. If someone is going to hit that Bergstrom sign on the fly, it's going to be Marco Dinges. Seven homers on the year, and Dinges takes a strike, and the count goes to 1-1. Dinges 0-for-1 with a walk against Wright in Wright's start against the Rattlers back on May 21st. He is going to ground that one back to Wright to second one. The turn to first, it's going to be a 1-4-3 double play as Izara was over to cover. And just like that, two outs here in the bottom of the first inning in a scoreless game. That was a 25-pitch, 14-strike first inning for Ethan Dorsey, but he found his way through. And now here comes Andrew Fisher. Three-run homer in the sixth inning on Wednesday afternoon for Game 1. 27-game on-base streak for Fisher. 13 homers and 31 walks during that on-base streak. And he's going to line one to shallow center. That's going to drop in for a base hit. And Fisher with a big turnaround first. He'll hold on there. couple of bloopers dropping in for the Rattlers, and now Josh Adam Chesky will bat. Adam Chesky was 0 for 2 with a strikeout against Wright back on May 21st. That game on May 21st was a Timber Rattlers 14-5 victory, but Wright was not involved in the decision in that ball game. The Loons were actually leading 2-1 when he left that ball game. Adam Chesky against Wright with Fisher at first and two out. And that's going to miss away. It's a ball 1-0. Impressive offensive season for Josh Adam Chesky. Among the league leaders in hitting. And he's going to take a strike that just nipped the outside corner there. And the count goes to 1-1. Adam Chesky, third in on-base percentage, second in average. Waits on a 1-1, and Fisher is chased back to first base. Adam Chesky is also third in the league in OPS, a 1,051 OPS. The only current Midwest leaguer that's higher than him in OPS is at first base in Fisher at 1,093. Foul ball, left side, that'll reach the seats, and it's 1-2 to Adam Chesky. Yeah, crowd couldn't wait to get in and get their Jesus Madei Ranjeros jerseys from Bolt today. A lot of people already have them on. Why not? They're sharp looking. The 1-2, Fisher's on the move, and there's a line drive past Fisher and into right center field. He's going to take third. Fisher will be held there as Adam Chesky, who has been hit by a couple of line drives on the base paths this year and avoided a few others, nearly took out Fisher. But that ball got by Fisher and Izara, and the Rattlers with runners at the corners and two outs for Braylon Payne.
4: Well, great heads-up base running there by Fisher, who almost quite literally was hit by a bullet, but once that ball got by, third base was all but easy.
5: Here's Braylon Payne. He had game one off on Wednesday, but he had a busy day on Tuesday. And he's got a busy day right here on a fly ball to the left that's going to drop in for a base hit. Fisher scores, and it's 1-0 Wisconsin. Four hits in the inning, three bloopers and a line drive, and that one, a looper to left, scores Fisher, and it's 1-0 Wisconsin as Payne picks up his 23rd RBI of the season.
4: Perks of having a leadoff-esque hitter here in the five spots, Braylon Payne, he knows how to get on base, especially with a runner at third. How about that?
5: All right, Rattlers out in front early in this seven-inning game. And here's Eric Batante, who is also putting on a show during BP today. He was clearing the home run porch often. He does that anyway without the wind, and he takes one up and in. I think a couple of his wound up out in the swamp out there. Some of the beavers building dams out there might be filing some insurance claims. On Monday, I mean, you can't do that on the weekend. Here's the 1-0 to Batante. It takes a strike on the outside corner, and it's 1-1. One in, two on, two out for the Rattlers. They've got four hits in the inning. Batante sitting on eight home runs, and he has 28 RBI. 0 for 2 with two strikeouts against Wright this season, but he's going to foul that one back. And it's 1-2. Rattlers attacking early in counts here. Sixth batter of the game already for Wright, and he's only thrown 15 pitches. Adam Chesky at second, Payne at first, and Al Batante on the 1-2 from Wright. Look out, up and in, and it's 2-2. By the way, forgot to say hello, Lake County. Hello, Dayton. We know you're probably watching before your game today. They are cheering on the Rattlers, trying to catch Lake County, or trying to catch Great Lakes in the East. But Tanti chases one that was way outside, a slider. Couldn't hold up, and that's strike three. But the Rattlers draw first blood. They get a run on four hits in strand two. We go to the second. It's 1-0 Wisconsin on the Timber Rattlers Broadcast Network.
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5: Fans in a party mood already, but a long night ahead. We got fireworks and kids run the bases after game number two tonight. And right now, it's only the second inning of game one. Ethan Dorsey, 25-pitch first inning, all set to go against Cameron Decker. And Decker takes a strike at the top of the zone, and it's 0-1. Dorsey worked around two walks, a hit batsman, and his own error to strand the bases loaded in the top of the first inning, thanks to three strikeouts. And the Rattlers get a two-out single to score a run for a 1-0 lead. One ball, one strike. Dorsey to Decker. That one's low and away, 2-1. Decker just came back down from Tulsa to start this series. He has been with the Loons before that happened. He's playing in his 21st game with Great Lakes. He's going to take one that just popped off the inside corner, and it's 3-1. Decker hitting 169. He does have a home run and 10 RBI this season. Was not in the lineup against Dorsey and the Rattlers back in May. Here's the 3-1. Swinging a foul up the first baseline, past Whiffer down there. Lazy mascot, didn't even make a move for that foul ball. Guy gets a wiffle ball field named after, and he just cashes it in. Three ball, two strike pitch. Dorsey to Decker. A little squib shot foul up the first baseline, and it's actually going to be catcher's interference on Nava. So the E2 on Nava, another catcher's interference against the Rattlers, will allow Decker to take first to lead off the inning. And on the replay, yep, you see Nava got that ball, or got that glove out there, as Decker makes contact. So catcher's interference, E2, runner aboard, nobody out. Here's Samuel Munoz. Left-hand batter Munoz ready. He's been a dangerous hitter in this series. There's a pickoff throw to first, and ooh, just almost got him. Munoz doubled and scored in the fifth inning on Tuesday night. He had an RBI single in the 10th inning and scored At the time, that put the Loons up 9-7. There's a strike, and it's 0-1 to Munoz. Rattlers, though, scored twice in the bottom of the 10th to tie it at 9 and then won it on the two-out wild pitch in the 11th for the 10-9 victory. Here's the 0-1 to Munoz. Dorsey misses inside, and it trickles away from Nava. Down to second on the wild pitch goes Decker. That ball came in at the knee of Munoz, and Nava got just enough of it to keep it from going to the backstop, but not enough to keep Decker from moving into scoring position with the tying run. The 1-1. That one. Ooh. Rattlers wanted that one and didn't get it. So it's 2-1 to Munoz. Oh, the South Bend folks are watching today, too. They don't play until later tonight. They got a single game with Peoria. Ground ball to the right side. Adam Chesky's got that one on to Batanti. And that's out number one as Decker moves to third with the tying run. Hey, the Rattlers are wearing their Toy Story jerseys today. And that Toy Story jersey auction is live right now. Scan that QR code if you're watching on Valley Sports Live or MLB TV. Go to the Rattlers social media sites. Find out how you can get your bids in on those Toy Story jerseys in the auction. Swing and a miss by Jose Izarra, and it's 0-1. Half of the jerseys are in an auction that ends at 6:30 on Sunday. The other half are in an auction that ends at 7 o'clock on Sunday. All proceeds go to Timber Rattlers Give Back. The 0-1 to Izarra with the infield in for Wisconsin. He takes a snap throw up the throw to third. Got him. Picked him off. Decker was late getting back to third. Fisher took the throw from Nava, and it's a 2-5 pickoff, and the bases are empty with two outs. All right, that's heads up. He didn't even take that big of a secondary lead. But Fisher was there to take the throw from Nava, and there's two outs. It's 1-1 to Izarra. That's a way to make up for a catcher's interference. Pick off that tying run at third, and that's going to miss away. And now Dorsey's going to try to finish this inning off. 1-0 Wisconsin. We're in the top of the second. This one's scheduled for 7. We got two 7-inning games coming your way tonight. The 2-1 to Izarra. Chopped foul at the plate, and it's 2-2. That's the thing about all of the Rattlers' catchers. Nava, Diaz, Garcia, they are not afraid to throw to any base in any situation. The 2-2. Ground ball foul up the third baseline. Play down there by Marco Hernandez, the third base coach for the Loons. Another 2-2 coming up. Dorsey with his 41st pitch of the afternoon on the way. Got him swinging. Another Wendy's Frosty K. That's number 4 for Dorsey. And that's a scoreless second inning. 1-0 Rattlers. Back after a timeout and station identification. This is the Timber Rattlers Broadcast Network.
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5: Daniel Dickinson all set to lead off the bottom of the second inning. And the first pitch here from Jacob Wright is going to be up a ball. And it's 1-0. 1-0 Timber Rattlers in the bottom of the second inning. That's Liz spinning the dials back at the WOSH studios. We're coming to you today from the Lamers Bus Lines broadcast booth inside Neuroscience Group Field. 1-0 caught the inside corner, and it's 1-1 to Dickinson. Happy to have you along with us today on the radio, on the internet. We're on Valley Sports Live and MLB TV today as well. The 1-1 to Dickinson. Outside, it's 2-1 to the former LSU Tiger. 21 RBI on the season for Dickinson. He had a single and a run scored in that five-run sixth inning on Wednesday. Trying to start something here in the second inning. He's going to take a ball that missed in, and the count goes to 3-1. Still looking for that first Midwest League home run for Daniel Dickinson. Line drive right at the shortstop, and Morales spears it right near his chin, and there's one out. 104 off the bat from Dickinson. That's one of those at-bats where you just go back to the dugout shaking your head, and everybody says, hey, nice swing. And then you go, shut up, it wasn't a hit. No, I'm just... Here's Daniel Giarte. Great to have Daniel back, by the way. Back off the IL after some rehab time in the desert. He'll take a breaking ball strike, and it's 0-1. Line to left, hooking foul over the net and under the bridge, found by the slide there. This is Giarte's first Timber Rattler game since the 24th of April at Fort Wayne. Was injured in that game, has been working his way back, and about 6 weeks later, here he is. The 0-2 from right. Breaking ball misses outside. One ball and two strikes. 1-0 Timber Rattlers. We're in the bottom of the second inning. Toy Story jersey auction isn't the only one going on right now. As the 1-2 coming up. And Giarte takes one up and in. The Star Wars jersey auction is live right now. Rattlers will wear their Star Wars jerseys for Star Wars night on Saturday. Scan that QR code. It'll take you right to that auction as well. Here comes the 2-2. Giarte. Checked his swing on a pitch down low and held up. It's 3-2. That Star Wars jersey auction is live through Tuesday the 16th. Half of the jerseys in an auction that ends at 6:30 on Tuesday the 16th. The other half in an auction that ends at 7 o'clock on Tuesday. Those are Central Daylight Times, by the way. The 3-2 to Giarte with one out and nobody aboard in the bottom of the second inning. And Daniel takes strike three right down the middle. And that is strikeout number two in the contest here for Jacob Wright. Rattlers with a 1-0 lead on the two-out RBI single by Braylon Payne in the Rattler first. And now here's Andrick Nava, the switch hitter, batting for the left-right side. Nava was 0-for-1 against Wright in Wright's start. There's a strike, and it's 0-1. Nava has a home run. He hit it against Great Lakes. He hit a grand slam off of a position player at Dow Diamond. Hey, it still counts. Went over the wall, didn't it? Don't hear you say anything about hitting a home run off a position player, much less a grand slam. One ball, one strike to Nava, former Phillies farmhand on the 1-1. Checked his swing on a breaking ball that missed low, and it's 2-1. Nava came over at the Major League All-Star break last year when the Brewers made a trade with the Phillies. Nava was important with the Rattlers down the stretch last year, just being an extra catcher, helping out there. He started out this season at Nashville as he takes a ball, and it's 3-1. Was on and off the development list with the Nashville Sounds. And then the Rattlers needed a catcher, and Nava seemed like the perfect fit for this Timber Rattlers team. Waits on the 3-1. And Nava rips one foul up the third baseline. It's 3-2. Nava out of Venezuela. Rattlers have three catchers from Venezuela and then Dinges from Vermont. Had that information all season, and I just felt like using it right there. The 3-2 to Nava with two outs and nobody aboard. It's a line drive to left. That ball is going to get off the wall. It's going to be played perfectly by Davlin, and he will hold Nava to a line drive single to left at 109 off the bat. Boy, Nava got a pitch right in the wheelhouse, and he turned on it and hit it off the middle of the wall out there in left field. That thing got out like a shot.
4: And for the switch hitting Nava, that's his first base hit as a right-handed hitter this year. He was 6-for-20 from the left side, but good for him here with two away.
5: And he gets it around to Josiah Ragsdale, who singled back in the first. And Ragsdale takes a pitch for a strike. Fastball at 93, caught the top of the zone, and it's 0-1. Ragsdale just entering the top 30 prospects in the Brewers system with some graduations, some guys up in the big leagues right now. Ball low and away, 1-1. A lot of people wondering why he wasn't in there to begin with, because he has been some kind of dangerous. I know he got off to a rough start, but man, the last, like Jonathan said, the last month or so, he has been on fire. Trying to keep this inning going as the 1-1. He's a swing and a foul off at the plate. Got a slider inside and just got a piece of it. So it's one ball and two strikes. Two outs. Bottom two. First of two seven-inning games today. Rattlers up 1-0 with Nava at first. And right facing the left-handed Ragsdale sets. And comes home and bounces in. Nice block back there by Eras. And it's 2-2 to Ragsdale. Yeah, Ragsdale missed about a week. He played Wednesday afternoon in Cedar Rapids last week and then was out until game one on Wednesday. Back in there today in the 2-2 is a swing and a ground ball to second. Izara's got it. The throw to first is in time, and the inning comes to an end. No runs, one hit. The Rattlers with five hits through two innings. They lead 1-0 going to the third on the Timber Rattlers Broadcast Network.
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5: 1-0 Timber Rattlers as we go to the top of the third, and Ethan Dorsey is going to be facing the top of the Great Lakes order for the second time already in this contest. And stepping into the booth here for the next few innings, it's Jonathan Tim.
4: All right, thank you, Chris. It goes Chuck Davalin, Eduardo Quintero, and Emil Morales. The 1-2 and 3 hitters for the Great Lakes Loons. Ethan Dorsey getting the call from Nava. And the righty in his windup. And here's the pitch. Fouled off and away we go here in the top of the third inning. Davalin, the first of Ethan Dorsey's 4 strikeout victims today. Dorsey got him on 3 pitches back in the top of the first. And the 0-1 is grounded softly to first. And Batanti snags it, and he'll win the race to the bag for out number one. Speaking of who's at first, we know Batanti's at first, but did you know Brew's on third? Located on the third base side of the concourse here at Neuroscience Group Field, it's a great opportunity for fans of legal drinking age to hang out, play some yard games, and try beers from Knuth, McFleshman's, Hop Yard, and Badger State Brewing. That is Brew's on third. For those watching on Bally Sports, all got a nice glimpse as Eduardo Quintero takes one right down the middle. And he's behind 0-1. It took 3 pitches for Dorsey to get Davalin, as I mentioned. It took him 4 to get Quintero. And the pitch well inside. The Midwest League report is presented by Sports Medicine Center. We were rained out here last night, likewise Beloit and Quad Cities, but there were some thrilling matchups throughout the Midwest League as the 1-1s fouled off. 1-0 Rattlers here in the top of the third, 1-2 the count to Eduardo Quintero. Well, for starters, the South Bend Cubs lost, so that's good for Wisconsin. 16-7. And the 1-2 is hammered into the ground, third base side. Fisher, bare hands, throws in time. Andrew Fisher didn't need his leather that time, so he flashes the right hand. And there's 2 away. He came no fear into that ground ball. Timed his stride perfectly, and as it slowed down in the grass, it wasn't hit very hard to begin with, but here's the replay for those watching. And that was right where it needed to be. Here's Emil Morales. And he'll ground one to third. Fisher, the backhand, and across the diamond in time. We'll pick up the Midwest League report in the bottom of the third. But Andrew Fisher, he's at third, if you haven't guessed. 2 nice plays and the side is retired. To the bottom of the third, it's 1-0 Rattlers on the Timber Rattlers Broadcast Network.
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4: 1-0 Wisconsin over the Great Lakes Loons here on Toy Story Night. It took Jorshi just 7 pitches to get through the 1, 2, and 3 hitters. 3 of baseball's top 100 prospects. And a couple of other top prospects will hit for the Rattlers, starting with Marco Dinges. And Wright's pitch is inside, but Dinges showed, and he went around at strike one. Back to the Midwest League Report, presented by Sports Medicine Center. The Lansing Lugnuts beat the Cedar Rapids Colonels 7-4 last night. The 0-1 to Dinges is a ground ball to second. Jose Azara is there. He'll throw to first in time, and there's one away. Well, a first half champion is going to be crowned here shortly, but state champions are going to be crowned next week. It's the WIAA State Tournament here at Neuroscience Group Field, June 15th through 18th, Monday through Thursday. So come on out to watch your local high school teams take action. Kaukauna, just down the road, is qualified, and Reidsville, not too far off the mark from the Fox Cities, are qualified as well. And Andrew Fisher will take upstairs. It's 1-0. But Carlos Franco hit a go-ahead grand slam in the bottom of the eighth for Lansing, who was down 4-3 to take the lead and eventual win 7-4. Right the pitch, and Fisher, the fly ball to center. It's back, but at the warning track, Quintero's got room, and he makes the catch, and there's two away. Dayton walked off Fort Wayne 5-4. Kien Vu stole home on a great play, was going up against C.J. Widger, a left-handed pitcher, and just won the game on the snap of a finger. And the Lake County Captains beat West Michigan 6-5. A go-ahead 3-run home run for Nolan Schubart was the difference maker. So that was yesterday's games, as Adam Shesky will take outside for ball one. And today, throughout the Midwest League, the Quad Cities have taken a 6-3 lead over the Beloit Skycarp, the only other game going on in action throughout the league. Everything else about to start at 6:05. As the 1-0 is hammered up the middle, but in the glove of the shortstop, Emil Morales. He'll fire to first in time, and the inning is over. The Rattlers go in order, but we head to the fourth inning. They're still on top 1-0 on the Timber Rattlers Broadcast Network.
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4: Oh, we've got some fans decked out in the Jesus Madej Granjeros de Wisconsin jerseys. First 1,000 fans in attendance received that one-of-a-kind memorabilia. And the Rattlers have a 1-0 lead over the Great Lakes Loons as we enter the top of the fourth. Jose Meza steps in the righty box, but first Nick Saxton is going to say, close the door, bullpen. There they go. Right where it needs to be, and that's locked. Ethan Dorsey is going to try to keep it locked because he had a 7-pitch third inning. And the first offering to Meza is fouled off. Yeah, a few ground balls to the corner infielders in the top of the third was the duration of the Loons bats. Dorsey, the windup, and here's the 0-1. Missed low and away. It's 1-1. I mentioned this as the Loons were stepping in for the first time, but Jose Meza has been a problem for the Rattlers. 8-for-22 against Wisconsin this season, as the 1-1 is upstairs. Was hit by a pitch in the first inning. So Dorsey is 12 batters in. And first time through the order, the Loons put just one baseball in play. The 2-1 inside, 3 balls and 1 strike, went with a sinker at 90 miles an hour. Meza was stranded at second. And that just shows the maturity of Dorsey. He's allowed 3 runners in scoring position, but has kept his composure and concentration. The 3-1 is grounded. Broken bat to shorts. Giarte is there, and he'll throw in time for out number one. Again, good to see Danny G back wearing the pink cleats at the shortstop position. It's also good to see that the Jack Centurio bobblehead day is coming up, too. He approves, and it's presented by Prevea. And on Sunday, the first 1,000 fans in attendance will receive a Jack Centurio bobblehead. Please do not line up Saturday night. I'm sure nobody would knock you for doing so. But speaking of Churio, it's time for the Brewers Farm Report, presented by Greenstone Farm Credit Services, as Eduardo Guerrero takes a strike at 0-1. Last night, the Brewers were off, making their way back from Vegas to take on the Phillies. The 0-1 is hammered foul, first base side, and it's quickly 0-2. The Nashville Sounds had a beatdown against the Durham Bulls, winning 16-5 at home. Akil Badu has been on a tear lately. He drove in 4, as the Sounds had 15 hits. 0-2 the count as Dorsey gets the call from Nava. Still in his windup, and here's the pitch. On the ground, past Fisher at third base, and into left, a base hit. First knock of the day for the Loons. And it comes off the bat of Eduardo Guerrero, who has now reached twice today. And as Anson Eras steps in, we'll get back to the Brewers Farm Report. Shuckers didn't have it as fortunate last night. They fell 8-0 at Birmingham. Last year, Timber Rattler Blake Burke had 2 hits, though. The Wilson Warbirds, they did win 7-3 at Hill City. And Eras awaits, and Eras takes the low pitch from Dorsey. It's 1-0 with a runner at first. One out in the top of the fourth, still 1-0 Rattlers. Brady Ebel hit a three-run home run in the top of the fourth to put the Warbirds up 5-0. Dorsey nodding his head, now working from the stretch, and the 1-0 is lifted in the air, foul territory, left field, and it's going to not make the seats. It hugged the net on its way down to earth, but Adam Chesky couldn't catch up. And in Arizona, the Brewers beat the Mariners in a 7-inning game on the road yesterday. Alexander Frias broke the 2-2 tie with an RBI single in the 7th. So that is your Brewers Farm Report, presented by Greenstone Farm Credit Services. We'll talk about what's going on throughout the org in the bottom half. First, the 1-1 from Ethan Dorsey. No, he fires back to first. Not in time, says Tanya Millette, calling Safer out on the base paths. Remember, the Rattlers have been putting the pressure on Great Lakes today in terms of base running. Dorsey's fired it back to first a few times. Now the 1-1, and it's a swing and a miss. Eras well in front of that one, hitting just 133 on the year. And he was the third Wendy's Frosty K victim for Ethan Dorsey back in the first. One ball and two strikes. And the pitch. Low. Quick to his feet is Andrick Nava, who thought about firing it to first. It was a big second out in the second inning after Cam Decker had made it to third base after reaching on catcher's interference. And then a quick snap from Nava to Fisher retired him in no time. The 2-2. Swinging a drive to right and deep. Ragsdale back, and it's going to pitch between the base of the wall and the wall, and it's going to be runners at second and third as Anson Eras is in with a stand-up double. Ragsdale was quick to retrieve. Guerrero is going to have to hold up at third, so runners at second and third now with one away, and Cameron Decker will get to swing. Ragsdale hasn't played much right field lately, with him and Payne primarily switching off at center. But he read that one pretty quickly. So back-to-back hits, the first two hits of the day for the Loons. And Decker, who we just talked about, will half swing, but it was in there for a strike anyway, and it's 0-1. So the Loons have now had five base runners in scoring position today. Still nothing to show. We've had some great plays from Fisher at third base, but Dorsey has handled the pressure well. Here's the pitch, and that one is going to miss low. Went with a cutter. Mentioned as well that Dorsey in his last outing at Cedar Rapids chipped almost a full run off of his earned run average, which currently sits at 638. Saxon calls time behind the plates. Now says it's time to resume. Decker, one home run and 10 RBI on the year. And Dorsey, from the stretch, taking his time. Now he goes, and it's going to miss outside by a hair. Dorsey also went a season-high 95 pitches in that Cedar Rapids outing back on the 5th of June. So a full week's worth of a rest. And Dorsey's been decent so far as the 2-1 is a swing and a foul tip into the glove of Andrick Nava, and it's 2-2 the count now. Dorsey faced 23 batters in Cedar Rapids. And he's gone at least five innings in three out of his last four starts. Trying to give the Rattlers some length here today as the 2-2 is swung on and sent foul over the third base nets and into Brews on third. Going to have to add to the promo also a great place to catch a foul ball if a right-handed hitter really gets in front of it. And today, if a lefty really gets in front of one with the barrel, the way the wind is going, it could fly a mile. 2-2 to Decker. One away, runners at second and third, and the pitch is just a bit high. And we've got a full count. Samuel Munoz is on deck. Daniel Dickinson playing closer to second base. Eric Batanti manning the rest of the right side of the infield as the Rattlers are expecting something pulled, maybe. And Dorsey, the 3-2. Popped him up, foul ball over our heads, and we'll do it again. Pretty decent battle here between Ethan Dorsey and Cameron Decker. Decker still hitting 169. Was picked off at third base earlier, and the pitch is low for ball four. Went back to the cutter, and they're loaded for Munoz. Well, with one away, Eduardo Guerrero got the first hit for the Loons, and after Anson Eras doubled to right, here's Decker, who worked the counts to ball four, and Munoz, who actually was the first Loon to put the ball in play, the eight hitter, will step in with the bases loaded here. Let's see what Dorsey can make of this. Let's see if the infield can work a little magic as well. Swing and a miss. That'll work for now. Dorsey getting Munoz to chase low, and it's 0-1. Munoz is 3-for-7 this year with the bases loaded, with 5 RBI and 3 strikeouts. The 0-1. Munoz takes a strike inside. Got the corner. He sure did, and it's 0-2. Dorsey is changing up his location pretty well today as well. Again, he's going to be 19 years old for the duration of the season. So he's taking a lot of learning steps and some big leaps as well. The 0-2 is outside. A nice snag from Andrick Nava. It was in the righty batter's box, and he had to drop the glove to the dirt. We're taking a look at Marco Dinges in his new neon-colored catcher mitt. Hopefully he's back behind the dish soon. DH for today, as the 1-2 is rocketed into right center, down a base hit. One run's going to score. Here comes Eras, and he will score standing, and to third base goes Decker. A 2-RBI single from Samuel Munoz gives Great Lakes a 2-1 lead, and my goodness, he is unstoppable with the bases loaded this year. Now 4-for-8 with 7 RBI. So the last four Loons have reached. And that'll bring up the 9-hitter, Jose Izarra. First, there's going to be a quick trip to the mound led by Pat McGuff, Timber Rattlers pitching coach. Speaking of Quick Trip, and we are sponsored by Pepsi Products, they now have Mountain Dew Dunker Donuts. Alex, our accounting intern, almost didn't believe me when I showed him. Let's see if Dorsey can get a little kickstart here to finish the inning. Runners at first and third. Samuel Munoz had a 2-RBI single to give the Loons a 2-1 lead. Base runners have been prevalent for Great Lakes, but they haven't been lethal. And Dorsey now looking for a friendly ground ball against Izarra, who struck out swinging back in the second. Dorsey's deal misses outside, and it's 1-0. That pitch count for Ethan Dorsey up to 74. Again, 95 is his season high, and it happened a week ago. Wind gusting towards right field, and Dorsey, the pitch is right down the middle. 88 miles an hour, 1-1. Izarra hitting 228 on the season. He sent two over the wall. Hitting 182 against the Rattlers. And Dorsey gets the signal. And he gets the pitch high in the air, deep to left field, but shallow enough for Adam Chesky to get underneath, make the catch. Here comes the runner, Decker.

0: Rattler bats to the plate. The pitch, big swing and a miss. Wasn't really a swing. It was a well-went-around check from Davalin. He's got 30 driven in on the season. Rattler's trying to tame this loon top of the order. The 0-1, and it's a ground ball to short. Guillarte is there. He'll go to first, and the inning is over. But a couple of knocks and an RBI sac fly makes it 3-1 Loons. Rattlers turn in the fourth when we come back on the Timber Rattlers Broadcast Network.
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0: Braylon Payne will look to set the tone, leading things off here in the bottom of the fourth inning. It is the Loons 3, Timber Rattlers 1 here on Toy Story Nights. Rattlers wearing their custom jerseys. The three aliens from the claw machine on the front, Buzz Lightyear and Woody on the back. And the first pitch to Payne is going to miss. And away we go. Payne had the RBI single back in the first inning off of Jacob Wright, who returns for his fourth inning of work. The lefty, the windup and leg kick is inside. Wow, that one a heater, and Payne dodged it. It's 2-0. For Wright this year, command hasn't been really his thing. That being said, he's gotten the Rattlers to attack early today. A 2.25 road whip. And the 2-0 misses low. Last time he faced the Rattlers, he walked 5 en route to a 2-earned-run, 3-inning outing. Only allowed 1 hit. Rattlers have 5 against him today. The 3-0 right down the middle. Payne had the red light there, and he'll try to protect here with the hitter's count. 11 home runs and 23 RBI for Braylon Payne. Right the pitch. It got the upper outside corner. And it's 3-2. Braylon Payne was thinking first base on that pitch as well. Wright gets the call, and here's the 3-2. Swing and a miss, strike 3. Down goes Payne swinging. And one away for Eric Batanti. Well, a Wisconsin classic here at Neuroscience Group Field is coming up. Utter Tuggers weekend, June 25th through 28th. That's an extra long weekend and extra fun as well, because giveaways will happen all weekend long. Wisconsin will wear their world-famous Utter Tugger-themed jerseys. Plenty of merch and memorabilia available at the Snake Pit team store as well. Say hi to my boys Zach and Cole while you're in there, as Batanti will take up and in for ball one. Wright worked the count back from 3-0 to strike 3 against Braylon Payne. His third strikeout today. Patanti was his

0: first. He's got to be due for a home run, isn't he? He's got 8 on the year, and he takes outside. It's 2-0. It goes Batanti and Dickinson after Payne went down to start the inning. It's time to talk about the Brewers Farm Report presented by Greenstone Farm Credit Services. Everything going on around the organization today. The 2-0 is right down the middle. The Jacob Mizorowski Show returns to Milwaukee tonight. He'll face Andrew Painter for the Philadelphia Phillies. The game starting in about an hour. Easton McGee has had a good year for Nashville, 4-1, and he'll get the start against Durham as Batanti, big wave and a miss. He perhaps grazed the ball there on the foul tip, but it's 2-2 now. In Biloxi, Jason DeBerry will lead the charge in Birmingham to face the Barons. As the 2-2 is outside. That game beginning at 7 o'clock. 3-2 to Batanti. 3-1 Loons here in the bottom of the fourth with one away. Carlos Cara will get the start for Wilson against Hill City. Or he has gotten the ball as Batanti fouls one off to stay 3-2. That's right, because that game has already gotten underway. 0-0 in the middle of the first inning. And then the Brewers will take on the Angels in the desert. ACL action starting at 8 o'clock. So that is your Brewers Farm Report, presented by Greenstone Farm Credit Services. The 3-2 misses just a wee bit upstairs, and Batanti is into first base as he draws the first walk of the game for the Rattlers at the plate. And that'll bring up Daniel Dickinson, who knows a thing or two about letting ball four go by himself. Chris alluded to Dickinson playing at LSU. He also played some ball at Utah Valley. Big gap between second and first as Decker is holding on Batanti, and Dickinson will take low and in for ball one. The pitch count, by the way, for Wright is at 58. He too went a season high his last outing, but he's on 9 days worth of a rest. Tossed 83 against Lansing. The 1-0 is outside, but in there for a strike, outer part of the plate, but it just grazed the corner, and Dickinson has a heck of an eye. Against the Loons this year, he has drawn 11 walks. He and Fisher both. Wright nods his head, and Dickinson swings and misses at the fastball at 93. Dickinson hit a rocket to shortstop his last time up. And even though it was 104-plus off the bats, Emil Morales just had to lift up his glove. Batanti goes. The pitch is down, though, and inside. And Eric Batanti will steal second without a competition. Eric Batanti can run well for a first baseman. And it still wows me that other teams haven't taken note. It's his 10th stolen base of the year, and he has yet to be caught red-handed. Chris also mentioned Dickinson is hunting for his first home run of the year. As timeout is called. Dickinson also in his first year of pro ball. Wright looks back at Batanti, and the 2-2 is going to be a called third strike. Wow, that one was close as well, similar to the first pitch of the at-bats. Could have gone either way, but Dickinson is down on strikes. And that's K number 4 for Jacob Wright. Spelt with a K, by the way. And Dickinson just shaking his head and had that little jump in the sky. Had a quick word for Nick Saxon on his way back to the dugout. And now here's Danny Gallarte. And the pitch is low. As mentioned, Gallarte last appeared for the Rattlers on May 24th. But that was after he missed 11 straight days. Just his sixth game played of the year. He's 2-for-13 on the season. As the pitch is hammered high and deep to right. Back at the wall. It's flying out of here. Daniel Gallarty, welcome back to Wisconsin. We're even at three apiece. And Gallarte poked one the opposite way, and the wind did the rest. .97 off the bat. And just clears its way to the home run porch. That is spectacular to see. That'll bring up Andrick Nava. It's been over a calendar year since Gallarte last went yonder. June 1st of 2025 against the Chiefs as Nava chops one to short. Morales is there to make the play, and the inning is over. But Daniel Gallarte sends one deep over the right field wall, and we are knotted at three, and we head to the fifth inning on the Timber Rattlers Broadcast Network.
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5: Rattlers baseball plays on WOSH.
0: Well, we are tied at three runs apiece here in the top of the fifth inning, and the day is done for Ethan Dorsey, which means Tanner Perry is going to step on and make his third appearance of the year for the Wisconsin Timber Rattlers. Perry arrived here in Wisconsin very recently, as of May 26, as a matter of fact. And he'll be tested with Eduardo Quintero, and he deals a cutter for a strike on the outside part of the plate. Good for Perry. Now he gets the pitch with this game even up. And the 0-1 is going to miss outside. Similar location, different result. He made 9 relief appearances with 31 strikeouts over 25 and two-thirds of an inning for Wilson. And the pitch is low for ball two. It's 2-1. It goes Quintero, Morales, and Meza. 2, 3, and 4 hitters. And Perry quick to his windup, and here's the pitch. It's hammered foul down the third base line and into the grass berm. Who's going to catch it? Apparently no one, and someone will scramble for that souvenir. It's 2-2. Perry was awarded the hold in his 3 innings of work against Cedar Rapids back on the third. Sure, he gave up 3 earned runs, but he lasted through 60 pitches. Gave the Rattlers some needed length. 2-2, and that one just misses low and away. It went with a breaking ball. Tanner Perry pitched for Southern Illinois in 2023 and then transferred to Illinois State for his last two seasons. Quintero to center field, Payne on the run, towards the warning track, leaping and making the catch. And he gives a chest bump to the wall on his way to track that one down. And there's one away here in the top of the fifth. Well, we mentioned the Miz show is back in Milwaukee. And you like the giveaway for his bobblehead? Well, we're doing his jersey as well, presented by Cobanich Credit Union. The Jacob Mizorowski Utter Tuggers jersey. He's wearing number 25 in the uniform, but that'll be on June 26th. 2 weeks from today, first 1,000 fans will receive a Jacob Mizorowski Utter Tugger jersey. Emil Morales will take the strike, and it's 0-1. Can also confirm, Miz approves of his jersey. Give that to him first, and then the bobblehead. As the 0-1 is inside, it's 1-1. And then he goes, oh, I wish the bobblehead was also Utter Tugger themed. But still very cool. Perry in his windup, and the 1-1 is in there for a strike. A slider that snipped the outside corner. Morales a bit surprised at the call. But for right-handed bats, those outside pitches have been getting the call today. Right-handed pitcher Perry, the 1-2, misses outside. Perry has gone three innings in both outings for Wisconsin this year. At home against Peoria back on the 27th of May, and of course in Cedar Rapids. The 2-2 on the ground is short. Daniel Galarte is there, and he'll throw across the diamond to make the play. And two away. Perry faring rather nicely against this not-so-nice part of the Great Lakes Loons lineup. And we'll see how he does here against Jose Meza, who's had a busy series here at Neuroscience Group Field. Had a single on Wednesday. The reach base four times, including a two-run home run in the first inning on Tuesday. And the first pitch to him is fouled off. The Rattlers have had some textbook-level wins here against Great Lakes. Not just in this series at home, but on the road in Midland, Michigan. Won that series 3-2 back in May as the 0-1 is on the ground. Oh, a rocket to second, and Dickinson is there. He'll make the catch. 3-up, 3-down for Tanner Perry. And it's still 3-3 the score. We'll do station identification as we're on our way to stretch time here at Neuroscience Group Field on the Timber Rattlers Broadcast Network.
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0: Here in Grand Chute, Wisconsin, 3-3 the score, Rattlers and Loons, and that Daniel Guillarte home run was the knockout punch against Jacob Wright, because another Jacob, this time Jacob Frost, another lefty, will whip a fastball in there to Ragsdale, who fouls it off. And it's 0-1. Frost is making his second appearance of the year against the Rattlers. Went 2 2/3 back at Dow Diamond against Wisconsin. A 6-2 record on the year. He's been efficient as the pitch is fouled off by Ragsdale again to the net. And it's 0-2. Frost, a 2.17 earned run average. He's made two starts, but has found a comfortable home in the Loons bullpen. And in total, he's pitched 37 and a third innings, 52 strikeouts to 28 walks, and the 0-2 is going to miss outside. Went with a breaking ball, and Ragsdale held. Ragsdale singled in the first, but then was retired on that tailor-made ground ball from Marco Dinges. That slipped, unfortunately, right into the glove of Jacob Wright, who barely had to move. The 1-2 just misses outside. We mentioned the right-handed hitters have been getting that call against them. The lefties, not so much. Good eye from Ragsdale, and it's 2 balls and 2 strikes. Frost the 2-2. And that one missed low and away as well. It was close, but perhaps by the measure of a baseball separating that pitch from the strike zone. Ragsdale now on a 19-game on-base streak. One of the hottest hitters in the league, and he'll take the 3-2 inside, ball four. Fouled off the first two pitches, and then worked his way to first. And Marco Dinges will step on here with the speedy teammate at first. By the way, final stat line for Jacob Wright. 4 innings pitched, 6 hits, 3 runs, both earned. 1 walk and 4 strikeouts. He tossed 66 pitches and 37 were strikes. Marco Dinges wearing the neon gloves and cleats. First Frost will fire it back to first. We know Ragsdale can fly. Leading the team with 19 stolen bases, and he's only been caught twice. He only has 1 against the Loons, though, this year. And Dinges fouls one off, and it's 1-0. Again, we'll keep ties and tabs on that South Bend game, which is about to get underway. But right now, we've got a good one here at Neuroscience Group Field. Frost the pitch, breaking ball. It looped right down the middle. He was half looking at Ragsdale at first and half focused on the call. Marco Dinges behind in the count, 0-2. And Frost will fire it back to first again. And Ragsdale is there again. Again, that first ground ball that Marco Dinges hit was just unfortunately accurate to the glove of Wright. And it led to a 1-4-3 double play. Frost eyeing up Ragsdale, and here's the pitch, a breaking ball outside. Ragsdale playing chicken with him there at first. Lefty pitchers have the best eye, because they are right open towards the base-stealing threat. Here's the pitch, and Dinges in front of that one, swinging and missing, and down he goes on strikes. And one away here in the bottom of the fifth. Dinges went swinging for the fences, but you can go swinging for the hole-in-one at the Wisconsin Timber Rattlers Charity Golf Outing on September 23rd at Shamrock Heights Golf Course. A great day to admire your swing or get frustrated at it. No judgment here. But a great day to also raise some money for the Timber Rattlers Give Back, the official 501c3 of the Wisconsin Timber Rattlers. Andrew Fisher at the plate. He takes a strike. Imagine what he could do with a driver. But we don't have to imagine what he can do to a baseball. No, we do not. 19 home runs. But that batting average is now up to .288, which is perhaps the most impressive part, as the throwback to first is not in time. Fisher has started to hit for contact more as well. And he's not afraid to draw the walk either. The OPS at 1,092. 1098, however you want to word it. And another throwback to first. Not in time. It sent Decker twisting around to scoop it. Well behind the first baseman there. Ragsdale in the head of Frost, though. Who's about to deliver the 0-1, I think. Unless he tries to make another move for Ragsdale. Here's the pitch, and that one well outside, under the glove of the catcher, Eras, and no throwback to first because Ragsdale was stuck between a rock and a hard place on whether or not he should have gone. I think retrieving was the smartest decision, and it's a 1-1 count now. Ragsdale still with the opportunity to run. Rattlers rallied in that first inning after that double play ball from Dinges due to three straight singles. And then the Gallarte homer in the fourth tied it. And Fisher takes upstairs. That pitch just a bit above the zone, and it's 2-1. By the way, they're also knotted in Beloit, Wisconsin. That game has been going back and forth. 7-7 in the seventh. Frost the 2-1, and Fisher elevates one high and deep to right. Hooking foul. Certainly would have been a homer had it been to the left of that foul pole. Instead, the kid zone is going to be a frenzy for that one, as Andrew Fisher sent one well out yonder. 102 off the bats, and that was a pitch in his wheelhouse. Extended his on-base streak to 28 games earlier, and Frost the 2-2 is hammered foul by Fisher again. This time behind the plate, and we'll do it again at 2-2. Josh Adamczewski on deck. He certainly can get a hold of one as well. The 2-2 outside. Before the game, there were some fans and kids watching batting practice, and you could just see the face of admiration to the swing of Andrew Fisher. We had a good time signing autographs and saying hello to the young future baseball stars. An inspiration in the Fox Valley. The 3-2 is elevated high and deep to left to infinity and beyond. Andrew Fisher goes yard on Toy Story Night, number 20 of the year. And he goes opposite way as well. What's new from this guy? 359 feet, and the Rattlers are in front 5-3. Back-to-back innings with a two-run bomb. And Fisher over the wall for a second time this series. Both have been to opposite field, too.
9: Fisher is the eighth Rattler to ever hit 20 home runs in a season.
0: The pitch to Adamczewski is an innocent fly ball to the outfield grass, and the second baseman, Azaro, will make the play. Two away now. Braylon Payne will step in. I think it's also worth noting that the way the wind is blowing towards right field made the ball all the more difficult to leave the yard, especially opposite field, especially over that tall wall in left.
9: Yeah, I've seen six of the previous seven reach that 20 home run mark, but none of them have been to 20 as fast as Andrew Fisher.
0: As Braylon Payne takes that one.
9: Hit his 20th home run in his 52nd game.
0: Just unbelievable. 0-1 the count. Frost against Payne here. And Payne takes low. Fisher has also had a fun time against this Loon pitching staff this year. That's his fifth home run against Great Lakes, and he's driven in 11. Remember, they intentionally walked him late in the game on Tuesday, and Payne hits one opposite field. It's going to slice over the third base net. 1-2 for the kid from Texas.
9: Yeah, so now during a 28-game on-base streak, he has hit 14 home runs, and he has walked 31 times. So he's hitting a home run every other game during this on-base streak. I've never seen anything like it.
0: And it could be a while before we see something again like it. And the pitch to Payne, big swing and a miss. Strike three in the side is retired. Couple of Ks for Jacob Frost, but not before a pelted baseball by Andrew Fisher. Send one to the opposite way. Number 20, as Chris mentioned, 5-3 Rattlers to the 6 we go on the Timber Rattlers Broadcast Network.
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0: Rattlers in front, 5-3 over the Loons here in the top of the sixth. And here to take things over with the play-by-play, it's Chris Mehring.
9: Nice job there, Jonathan. Rattlers in the sixth. Tanner Perry in with a strike to Eduardo Guerrero. It'll be Guerrero, Eras, and Decker. This is the trio that got to Ethan Dorshey in the fourth inning with one out. It was a single, a double, and walk that loaded the bases and set the stage for that three-run fourth and a 3-1 Great Lakes lead. But the Rattlers with a called third strike by Perry, and that is a frosty K to open up the sixth inning. Brought to you by Wendy's. That's five strikeouts, halfway to 10 in game one. Rattlers have responded with Daniel Giarte's game-tying two-run homer in the fourth and Andrew Fisher's history-making home run in the fifth. Up steps Eras, and the first pitch from Tanner Perry. It's a ball high, and it's 1-0. I ran into Tanner today on his way out to the field, and I said I was a little frustrated. And he goes, looked at me like, well, like you look at me sometimes when I say stuff, Jonathan. But
0: as you should.
9: I had to dig so far for your last start, and I put it in the game notes the last 2 days. Here's the 1-2, or 1-1 is going to miss up and away, and it's 2-1. And then Perry, with the two rainouts, it lined up for the Rattlers to start Wandy Torres in game two, and Perry is available for extended relief here in game one, and he gets a pop-up on the infield. Giarte and Fisher. It's going to be Fisher to make the call and the catch, and that's two outs, and that's five up and five down now for Tanner Perry. And he goes, I'll get that first pro start one of these times. You're going to have to wait until Sunday to get those Toy Story jersey auctions, because that is when the jersey auction ends. Scan that QR code. Get your bid in for the Toy Story jerseys. Ground ball up the middle. Giarte over. Fields and fires in time. Six up and six down in two perfect innings of relief for Tanner Perry. And it's 5-3 Rattlers as we go to the bottom of the sixth on the Timber Rattlers Broadcast Network.
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9: It is the Woodman's Market home run inning as we've reached the bottom of the sixth inning. Betanti, Dickinson, and Giarte will bat here. Our contestant is Denise Seidel of Little Chute. If a Rattler homers in the sixth inning here, it's a $100 gift card heading to Little Chute and Denise Seidel, courtesy of Woodman's Market. Betanti walked, stole second, and scored on the Giarte home run in the fourth inning. That tied the game at 3. The Rattlers now with a 5-3 lead in the bottom of the sixth. The first pitch to Betanti from Frost is up and in, and it's 1-0. Sixth inning time. Take a look at this date in Timber Rattlers history. We've got a big one that we're going to save for game two, so make sure you stick around for game two. Well, we've got a couple of smaller entries we're going to get to now. Was the 1-0 pitch to Betanti. He's in there for a strike, and it's 1-1. June 12, 1997, Wisconsin beat Peoria 12-0 at home. Joe Mays allowed 2 hits, struck out 10 over 7 scoreless. Mike Burrows homered, Adonis Harrison, and Rob Zachman homered. Swing and a miss. 1-2 now to the big left-hand hitting first baseman out of California, Eric Betanti. He has struck out and walked today, facing Frost for the first time this afternoon. And 1-2. Swing and a miss, strike 3. And that's 3 strikeouts now for Frost. Don't strike out and miss your chance to get the Star Wars jersey in the auction that is live now through June 16th. Star Wars jerseys will be worn by the team tomorrow, 6:40 game time. Lots of fun on Star Wars night, and those jersey auctions are live through Tuesday, June 16th. Scan the QR code, take you right to the jersey auction site. It's got both the Toy Story and the Star Wars jersey available. Ball outside to Daniel Dickinson. Lined out in the second, struck out looking in the fourth. Looking to the Great Lakes seventh, which is the final inning in game one. Final scheduled inning in game one. Let's throw that out there. I don't want to be accused of an announcer jinx here. It'll be Munoz, Izara, and Gallivan. Gavilan. 2-0, that's 8-9-1. The 2-0 There's a strike, and it's 2-1. I'm shaking my head because I got Gavilan wrong, and I corrected Jonathan a couple of times early in the series. Of course, I got to go and get it wrong.
0: Put the sticky note back on your side, then.
9: Bring it over here. Here's the 2-1. There's a strike, and it's 2-2. Eduardo Quintero would be due up should anybody reach for the loons. He is 0-3 today, and we'll mention how that's important after this 2-2 pitch to Dickinson. Ball inside, and it's 3-2. Quintero is on a 34-game on-base streak. He needed an at-bat in the seventh inning of Game 1 on Wednesday to reach on a walk to extend that on-base streak. Here's the 3-2. There's a ground ball to short. There is Quintero with the ball on a nice Friday afternoon hop. And it's a 6-3 put out on Dickinson. The other entry for Timber Rattlers history I wanted to bring up for today for Game 1. The Rattlers on this date in 2014 beat Beloit 8-2 at home. Francisco Castillo went 3-for-4 with 2 runs scored. Preston Ganey gave up 2 runs over 7 innings and picked up the win. Here's Giarte, his first home run since June 1st last year. Came in his last at bat. He's going to loop one foul to right. Hit that one against Peoria here. So it's been over a year since his last home run. But boy, did he pick a big spot for it. 2 out. He was the tying run at the plate in the bottom of the fourth, and the ball got up in the wind and carried out to right. That tied it at 3. The Rattlers are now up 5-3 in the sixth. 2 out, nobody on, and the 0-1 pitch, and Giarte takes a big looping breaking ball from Frost, and the count goes to 0-2. Frost with the set, his 0-2 pitch, and Giarte lifts one down the right field line again, but this is going to slice foul to the netting down there, and it's still 0-2. Frost was a 10th round pick in last year's draft out of Kansas State. Did not pitch professionally last year, but this is his 12th appearance and 10th as a reliever for the Loons. The 0-2 to Giarte again. Inside off the corner, and it's 1-2. Five-three Wisconsin in the bottom of the sixth with 2 outs. And the 1-2. Ground ball weakly up the third baseline. It's still 1-2. Heavy diet of curveballs coming up here for Giarte from Frost. Let's see what he's got in store on this 1-2 pitch. Ground ball towards left, a base hit. Giarte pulls it past Guerrero and into left field. And that is out for a base hit. And here's Andrick Nava.
0: Boy, something is clicking with Giarte, doubling his hit count today. He's had a great day defensively. Great to see him back, but wow, as he bounced back with emphasis.
9: Yeah, I think the main thing is he's healthy now. He was kind of fighting some stuff early in the season. But delivering today. And Nava delivers down the left field line. That's all the way to the wall. Giarte is going to be sent around third. Here comes the relay throw. It is going to be in plenty of time. 7-6-2 on the putout after the double by Nava. That's how the sixth inning comes to an end. 2 hits, 1 left. Rattlers with a 5-3 lead going to the top of the seventh in a 7-inning game on the Timber Rattlers Broadcast Network.
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9: 5-3 the score as we go to the top of the seventh inning, and Tanner Perry will get a chance to finish this one out. He's got to face Munoz, Izara, and Davilin. Thank you for the post it there, Jonathan. I appreciate it.
0: Thank you for initially writing it.
9: Five runs on nine hits and two errors for the Rattlers. Three runs on three hits with no errors for the Loons. Perry has gone six up, six down so far in this ballgame. And now he'll face Munoz, who gave the Loons a 2-1 lead with a two-run single back in the fourth, but takes a strike here and it's 0-1. The scores are early in the pennant chase games, as that's a strike on the inside corner and it's 0-2, but they are favorable for the Rattlers and unfavorable for Great Lakes. Get to it here after this 0-2 pitch to Munoz. Ground ball foul up the first baseline and it's still 0-2. Peoria scored twice in the top of the first inning. South Bend did not score in the bottom of the first, so it's 2-1. Lake County got two in the bottom of the first inning. They lead West Michigan now in the bottom of the second. Dayton, Fort Wayne, scoreless through one. The Rattlers entered play today 4.5 games behind South Bend in the West Division race. Here comes the 0-2 to Munoz. Up and away, and it's 1-2. Great Lakes entered today in a virtual tie with Lake County. They were just 3 percentage points ahead of the captains. Here's the 1-2. Bounce it in, and it's 2-2. Dayton entered play today, a half game back of Great Lakes. It's going to be down to the wire in the East. Rattlers are trying to make the Cubs sweat a little bit. Here's the 2-2. Just outside, and it's 3-2. The Rattlers will need everything to go right for them from now through the final game of the first half next Thursday in Quad Cities. The 3-2 from Perry. Oh, just missed with that one. That one didn't miss by much. But it's a leadoff walk, and Munoz is aboard. And Jose Izarro will bat as the potential tying run. He had a sacrifice fly in the fourth inning. He struck out in the second. Both of those at-bats were against Dorsey. One on, nobody out in the seventh. Look out, up and in from Perry, and it's 1-0. Perry is a very efficient pitch count right now. He's at 29, facing his eighth batter. Usually I pull this out for the end of the game, but how about a double play ball right here? The 1-0. Fouled back, and it's 1-1. One ball, one strike. One on, nobody out in the seventh. Those of you listening on WOSH today, we will replay those interviews from between games one and the rainout on Wednesday. There's a ball that missed, and it's 2-1. I have a conversation with manager Nick Stanley. Jonathan had a talk with both Braylon Payne and Taden Hall. We'll have those up immediately following the game tonight. Here's the 2-1. Inside, almost nipped him, and it's 3-1. Three balls, one strike, one on, nobody out in the seventh. Perry trying to close it out for himself here. He is the pitcher of record for Wisconsin. His 3-1 to Izara. Line down the left field line, but foul, and it's 3-2. That's how important that relay throw from the shortstop Morales was. Davlin made a great play in the corner to get after that ball. And then Morales, with a laser to the plate, Guiarte was out by a lot to end that sixth inning in no insurance run for the Rattlers. They do get a swing and a miss, strike three, and another Wendy's Frosty K, and Perry gets Izara for the first out of the seventh inning. Perry threw a cutter up out of the zone, and Izara chased it for strike three. All right, now here's Davlin, 0-3 today, but still a very dangerous hitter, especially against the Rattlers. Davlin took a ball a little bit away, and it's 1-0. Davlin has a home run, a double. He's knocked in six against Wisconsin. He has also walked nine times. Quintero waits on deck. All right, double play here would be great. Outside a ball, and it's 2-0. Davlin struck out in the first, grounded out to Batanti in the third, and grounded out to end the fourth inning. That was to Guiarte at short. 2-0. Davlin takes a strike there. No, called the ball. Dropped in a little low, and the ball popped away from Nava. The way that Nick Saxton was reacting, it looked like he was stepping back to get a called strike on that. Instead, he was just more stepping to get out of the way of Nava. All right, 3-0 pitch. Davlin, is he swinging 3-0? He's the tying run. And he is going to take a strike. He was taken all the way. He may be the tying run, but Eduardo Quintero is the go-ahead run on deck. 5-3 Wisconsin in the seventh with one out. Runner at first and the 3-1 pitch. Perry misses up and away in his second walk of the inning. Will bring Quintero to the plate. And it's going to also take Nava out to the mound for a quick trip to the mound, and he will be followed by Tim Rattler's pitching coach, Pat McGuff, who is going to call in the rest of the infield to talk about how to handle this against Quintero. Quintero 0-3 today. He struck out in the first, grounded out to Fisher on a spectacular play by Fisher in the third, and then Braylon Payne had to run one down out by the wall in the fifth inning. That was the first batter Perry faced, was Quintero. With South Bend, Dayton, and Lake County all playing, they are probably on mute right now watching this to see how it happens, but we're glad we've got you along. Quintero digs into that right-hand batter's box. Two on, one out in the seventh. Rattlers lead by two. And that's a called strike, and it's 0-1. I think Pat McGuff said, go out and throw strikes, but don't throw anything down the middle. Quintero with a very narrow base, widens out a little bit with the open stance in the 0-1. Perry misses low and away, and it's 1-1. Rattlers want to get through this inning without using another reliever. They've got Wandy Torres set up in game two. The 1-1. Low, dug out by Nava, and it's 2-1. Tried to get him to chase that cutter in the dirt, but Quintero not offering. He has struck out 53 times this season, but he's walked 31 in 48 games with Great Lakes. Dangerous right-hand hitter waits on the 2-1 from Perry. Chase that one up and away, and it's 2-2. Threw him a fastball and got him to chase, so it's 2-2 to Quintero. Emil Morales, another top 100 prospect in the Dodgers organization, is on deck, but Perry against Quintero on the 2-2 pitch. Ground ball, weakly hit towards short. Aguilera to third base there for Guiarte. They get the lead runner. Munoz is out 6-5 on a weakly hit ground ball by Quintero. But the tying runs are still aboard. And Emil Morales will bat. 0-2 with a walk. He has grounded out to Fisher and grounded out to Guiarte. Morales again just called up from Ontario in May when the Rattlers were playing the first of their games at Dow Diamond this season. Two on, two out. Rattlers lead by two in the seventh. We have had a timeout by Nava, and now Perry steps off for a disengagement. I think everybody realizes the importance of this pitch sequence right here. Morales checked his swing on a pitch up. He held, and it's 1-0. Rattler fans wanted that one to be called a strike, but it was high. And Morales didn't appear to go on it. Two on, two out. 1-0 pitch. Meza looming on deck for the Loons. There's a ball that misses low this time, and it's 2-0. This is not a great count to be in against a hitter of the caliber of Morales. Perry fought back and got Quintero. And now on the 2-0 to Morales with two on and two out. Popped him up. First base side, Batanti, long run back. He is going to run out of room as that one's out of play. Reached the berm down there. If you're listening on WOSH again, we won't have a between game show here. We're just going to wrap it up and send it to the interviews. If you're watching on Bally Sports Live or MLB TV, we'll pick up the broadcast just before the start of game two. Perry is trying to end game one. Rattler reliever sets in his 2-1 pitch to Morales with two on and two out. High, and it's 3-1. Readjusts his hat. Perry at 48 pitches, still very reasonable here for 2 2/3 innings. Trying to end this one before he gets to 50. The set, the 3-1. Swing and a pop-up behind the plate. Nava back. The wind is going to keep it in play. Nava makes the catch, and this ball game is over. Nava stuck with it with some really tough wind, and the Rattlers take game one. They have won their third in a row against the East Division leaders, who lead the East no more. They have fallen a half game behind Lake County, and they are now tied for second with Dayton.

0: Four Great Lakes, it was three runs on four hits with no errors. They left six aboard, and they were just one for five with runners in scoring position. Winning pitcher Tanner Perry, three scoreless innings out of the pen for his first Midwest League win. Jacob Frost takes the loss. He falls to 6-3. Game time today was 2 hours and 7 minutes. The Rattlers with the win. They pick up their 31st win of the season. They are 31-24. Great Lakes falls to 33-25. Wow, what a ball game for the Rattlers. And game two coming up with Wandy Torres for the Rattlers against Christian Zueta for the Great Lakes Loons. We're going to take a 2-minute timeout here on WOSH. We'll come back with our conversation with Timber Rattlers manager Nick Stanley. Also coming up, Jonathan talks with both Braylon Payne and Tayton Hall, and then we'll be back with the start of Game 2 in the near future. This is Wisconsin Timber Rattlers Baseball on News Talk 93.9 and 1490 WOSH.
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0: Welcome back between games of today's doubleheader between the Wisconsin Timber Rattlers and the Great Lakes Loons. Going to talk with Timber Rattlers manager Nick Stanley between games here today. Just a little recap on the season, maybe a little bit of a look ahead here. And Nick, first year as the manager here in Wisconsin, how do you think it's going for you?
6: I think it's going well. Obviously, a really talented group here, not without its challenges, as every team has. Navigating the season, a lot of these guys, it's their first full season. So all the learning and all the growth that comes with that. But this is an exciting group.
0: It is an exciting group, and you have so many prospects here, and you have to get them all playing time, but you also need to have them have rest, and then you need to have the players that probably aren't looked at outside the organization as prospects. You need to get them playing time too to keep them sharp. How is that a challenge for you to make sure you balance all of that?
6: Yeah, I think one of the biggest things you learn in your first year is that professional baseball is an everyday thing, and whether you're in the lineup or not, you need to prepare to be in the lineup every day. So that's one of the things these guys learn. And it's up to myself, our medical staff, the rest of the coaches to kind of gauge where guys are at. Sometimes it's tangible. Sometimes you see a guy who's tired. Sometimes you can just feel it. But otherwise, they need to be ready to play every day. That's the expectation.
0: Someone who has been ready to play every day has been Andrew Fisher, and the numbers that he has put up this year have just been amazing. Did you expect something like this from him coming into the year?

0: I don't know what I expected out of him. I will say that you don't put up those numbers without being in the lineup every day, and that's a really, really good quality in a player to come in right away and have that instilled in him that, hey, I play every day. That's the mentality we want. Now, he's a guy where it's up to the staff and myself to pull him back when he needs a day off, but love the mentality, and you know, he's performed. It's exciting to watch him, and again, none of that happens without being on the field.
1: There's a lot of outside noise going, why isn't he in Biloxi, or why is he still in Wisconsin? And I thought he had a great answer at the start of the year when everybody was surprised when he was in Wisconsin. He's like, look, I'm where I am. I'm going to do the best I can. And then when they're ready to move me up, that's when I'm going to go up.
0: Yeah, that's the right attitude. And I think that's the reason for his success, right? If you're thinking about being somewhere else, there's no way you can do what he's doing. At the end of the day, this is about being in Milwaukee, and this is a step on that road. The same way Biloxi is, the same way Nashville is, the same way for the guys that start in Wilson. So being present, being where your feet are is a really, really big advantage.
1: Social media is not something that was around very much when you were playing, or very much at all when I was first starting out. Guys are on social media. How do they go about blocking out all of that outside noise and being ready to play every day?
0: Yeah, I'm sure it's tough. I'll be honest, I don't hear a lot of it from the group, which is a good thing. I think they have enough internal competition between each other, and there's a lot to like about the interactions of this group that I don't know how concerned they are with outside noise.
1: Breland Payne has put up some amazing numbers too this year. Had to deal with a little bit of an injury there at the end of the Great Lakes series and throughout the last homestand. But wow, what a to steal a line from Murph, he has made a quantum leap this year.
0: Yeah, he's an unbelievably talented player. His combination of power and speed is extremely rare. And the fact that he's been out there, you know, had that minor injury, but other than that, he's been available every day, and he's just more confident in himself, right? Second year, we talked about guys going through all those transitions the first year. He's past that. He's into his second year. He's more of aware of who he is as a player, who he is as a person, and man, it's fun to watch.
1: Someone else is fun to watch is Josiah Ragsdale. All of a sudden, he's up in a top 30 prospect list, a couple of those, and he started off rough, but he stayed the course, and man, when he's getting back in the lineup, that's going to be fun to see too.
0: Yeah, he plays with some fire. He plays with a chip on his shoulder, and he's been great. Just the performance, just to see him kind of, you know, again, first full year going through all those things and realizing, hey, I can do this. I can be in the mix with guys who maybe have a little more, whatever you want to call it, status than me, and then to go out and do it. It's been awesome.
1: A couple of guys that you had almost all of last year in Wilson, or in Carolina, I'm sorry about that, is Eric Bitonte and Josh Adamczewski. And Eric has been a little hot and cold, but Adamczewski has been just amazing. What have you seen in their development from last year?
0: Yeah, for Josh, it's health, right? Like, we knew he could hit. We knew he was a really good player. We knew he had the right makeup, the mentality. But him being able to play every day, that to me, that's the factor. And then, you know, Bitonte is one of the younger guys in the group and is always going to be one of the younger guys, just because of, you know, he's very young when he was drafted. But he's a pro. His professionalism is off the charts, and he shows up, goes about his work. Put me in the lineup, I'm ready to play. And I tell these guys, that's getting increasingly rare, guys who are just that durable. And it's a pleasure to watch those guys work every day.
1: And it's really been a pleasure to watch Josh Adamczewski work on his defense, because when he came up here last year, he got stuck in left field, and he's like, I've never played left field in my life. And he's made some plays out there, especially last week in Cedar Rapids, where that's just the athleticism and the baseball knowledge taking over.
0: Yeah, it's not an accident. He works really hard at it. He knows that this is a huge piece of his development. And he's taking it seriously, and he's been proactive in his own development, which is, again, you talk about being a pro. He's a guy who seeks information, wants the coaching, is looking for feedback, and that's made a difference and really kind of expedited this transition.
1: We're talking with Nick Stanley between games of today's doubleheader here on News Talk 93.9 WOSH. The Rattlers and the Loons, game two coming up in a little bit. And Nick, the headline for the Timber Rattlers is probably one that nobody really wanted. It was when Luis Pena had to leave that game back in April in Fort Wayne, and the way that the guys handled it that night and then have kind of moved forward. It's really that had to just been a very difficult situation for everybody to handle.
0: Yeah, really tough. You know, when you see a teammate, you know, have to leave the game that way. Obviously, when it's determined that you're not going to finish the game, you know, it's a serious situation. I think the best thing to happen was him being in the clubhouse the next day, guys seeing him being around the guys. I think it helped him a lot. And I think it put all his teammates at ease, like, hey, our guy's okay. And we move forward from there. But yeah, certainly a jarring experience. Hopefully don't have to go through that again.
1: Yeah, what I mean, there's no textbook way to deal with that. How did you and the staff kind of handle it?
0: Yeah, we just kind of support the guys. Everyone's going to handle that their own way. Just let them know that we're there for them, encourage them to be there for each other. Yeah, and like I said, it wasn't too long of a period of the uncertainty. When he showed up the next day, he was smiling. He looked like himself. Everyone took a deep breath.
1: The frustrating part for Luis had to have been being shut down for as long as he was, because knowing him and what I've seen in the brief time he's been in Wisconsin, he just wants to go out and play every day. But from an organizational perspective, and you want the health of the player to take precedence out of just getting him out there and playing. So you want to make sure everything's right.
0: Yeah, we have his long-term best interest at heart, right? I said earlier, you know, his career is not about being in Appleton. It's about using Appleton to progress and move on and ultimately play in Milwaukee. You know, the organization has to take the big picture approach there. And if it takes longer than he would like it, then that's something that, you know, he's going to have to accept. And I think he did. As a competitor, he wants to be out there. But, you know, we had to check every single box, and they did that, and he's back now. So,
1: For the pitching staff, it was a rough couple of weeks there with Quad Cities and with South Bend and some tough games. But there have been some really nice performances, including Braylon Owens winning the Pitcher of the Month for May. And I looked at his numbers, and I'm going, yeah, that's really Player of the Month worthy, and it kind of sneaks up on you, doesn't it?
0: Yeah, he's been good, you know, really consistent throughout. You know, we feel good. He's going to pitch tonight. You know, we feel good when he's out there. So it's like, you know, for him now, it's about staying the course, continue to work on the things he needs to work on, not becoming complacent, which I'm sure he's not going to, and keep moving forward.
1: Yeah, he seems to, like, have snuck up on everybody, because 10th round pick out of Texas San Antonio, I don't think people outside the organization really saw anything in that, but he's got some stuff.
0: Yeah, credit to our scouting department. You know, they saw the potential of what you're seeing now. You know, we're benefiting from that as a team. And he's really, I think for him, right, first full year, another guy in that boat where it's like every time you go out there and have success, that confidence grows. Because there's always a little bit of, you know, in professional baseball, you're trying to find your footing. Where do I fit in? How good am I actually, right? I was good in college. And every time you do something like that, your confidence grows. And hopefully his mind is now on, how much better can I become?
1: Ethan Dorsey, I've seen his improvement every time out, and I know he really wants to finish that sixth inning. Like his last couple of starts, he's kind of run into that roadblock there. And he's still a young pitcher that's developing, but it's really fun to see those guys grow as pitchers during a season.
0: Yeah, he's exciting. He's one of the younger guys on our roster. And like you said, we're going to do what we can to protect him in terms of innings, in terms of workload, in terms of, you know, we've taken all those factors into account. You love the fact that a guy wants to keep competing. But again, like we talk about position players, like we need to think about his entire career, and we expect him to focus on just the task at hand.
1: And you can kind of point to guys in this organization, like, and Brian Fitzpatrick unfortunately injured in that game in Colorado, but he started out here in 2025 and he made the big leagues. And you look at what Tyson Harden has done at AAA, and some other guys have done at AAA, and the guys here can see that growth and see where the path is to get forward in the organization.
0: Yeah, and I love that aspect of our organization. These guys here, we talk about it daily, where it's like most of the guys that are up there were in this clubhouse or the other clubhouse, I should say, at one point. So, you know, it doesn't feel far away. You know, there's times, right, where you're grinding it out, you're on the road, you're in the Midwest League. Sometimes there may not feel be too many fans, you feel like you're a million miles away from the big leagues, but you're not. And guys like Fitzpatrick is a good example of that.
1: Jack Sepping's a guy that's signed as a non-drafted free agent. He gets the word that he's going up to Biloxi. And Jack, I think he has gotten every possible thing out of himself to get up to Double A after, you know, there were some rough times last year when he was with the Timber Rattlers. But back here this year, I mean, he has gone out and he's soaked up some innings and really put you guys in positions to win. And that's great to see.
0: Yeah, really happy for him. The kind of guy who's ready to pitch all the time, which is extremely valuable at any level. You know, you see the way bullpens are used in the big leagues, like availability is a huge, huge thing. And for us, he saved us a bunch of time. So happy to see him get that opportunity.
1: With some recent promotions, we picked up some guys from Carolina. Josh Knoth has come up and now Jaden Dubanowicz is coming up. Those are guys that are some big names for the prospect watchers out there. What are folks going to see when they come out and see those guys pitch?
0: Yeah, Josh Knoth, like electric stuff, a guy that I had in 2024. Just every time he pitches, it's exciting. And then Jaden Dubanowicz, again, in Carolina last year, like really good feel for pitching. Like for a young kid drafted out of high school, you don't expect that advanced level, just the way he sees the game, the way he approaches at-bats. Very, very fun to watch a guy wise beyond his years.
1: Just going back to the medical thing, the Knoth thing reminded me, you got some guys that didn't pitch at all last year, like Lowe and Woodward and a couple of other guys, and they're still trying to get back to full strength, I think, or being able to go deeper into games. How does the whole player development and the medical side of things come together in that kind of situation?
0: Yeah, it's really blended. For us, it's, you know, when these guys go offline with an injury, the medical staff is with them daily. And when they're ready to return to action, there's a really good collaboration with the player development staff, the pitching coaches, about what his plan is going forward, how we're going to pace him back into full strength, what those steps are. And then, you know, it's our job to execute that and also keep the player informed, right? Like, what are the expectations? What's going to happen? And what's the timeline?
1: Okay. Nick, we're coming up on the end of the first half. What did you think overall about how the first half went for the Timber Rattlers?
0: Yeah, a lot of players putting on really good performances, especially first-year guys, really getting their feet wet and understanding what this is all about. I think, you know, they've done a good job focusing on what's at hand and kind of letting go of results or standings or, you know, anything that they can't control. So in that way, I'm really proud of them. And then obviously some of the individual numbers are really, really eye-popping.
1: What about the second half? What's ahead here? I know that's coming up in next week when we start the second half down in Quad Cities, and it's a fresh slate and it's a new start, and there's probably going to be some player moon at some point. How is the approach for the second half?
0: Yeah, I think it's more of the same. Focus on what you can control. Show up every day with the right attitude, ready to play, ready to work. Be open to what you need to do to get better. You know, take it day by day. That's really the only way to do this thing.
1: All right. Nick Stanley, Timber Rattlers manager, thanks for joining us between games today of the game against, or the doubleheader with the Loons.
0: Thank you.
1: All right, we'll be back with more after this. We're between games, Rattlers and Loons. Game two coming up in a little bit on News Talk 93.9 and 1490 WOSH.
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1: Welcome back between games of today's doubleheader between the Wisconsin Timber Rattlers and the Great Lakes Loons. Coming up, we've got a couple of interviews that Jonathan Tim did yesterday before the game. The Rattlers won in 11 innings over the Great Lakes Loons. First up, he's going to talk with Braylon Payne, and then later on, it's going to be a conversation with Taden Hall. Here is Jonathan Tim and Braylon Payne.
8: Braylon, thank you for the time today. And, you know, it's a humid time here in Wisconsin. How has living in Texas helped you for weather days like this?
9: Oh, yeah, I'm definitely prepared for it. I really like the cold, but now this is what I like, a little bit of humidity, and it's getting a little bit of hot.
8: Yeah, and you played in Carolina the last couple of seasons, so we'll talk about that in a second. But playing in primarily warm weather climates your whole career, what went into adjusting for some of those nippy April games?
9: Just being hydrated and keeping a cool tower with you and just trying to stay in the shade as much as you can.
8: What's your go-to beverage of choice when it comes to hydration?
9: A room temperature Gatorade.
8: What's the best flavor?
9: I've been growing into the yellow flavor. I was always a clear guy growing up, but I like the blue and orange one and yellow one now.
8: Well, I'm sure that drink flows a lot in Texas with the humid and the sports atmosphere. Being from Texas, you know, it's known for football. What sports did you all play, you know, before you decided you wanted to be baseball?
9: Just baseball.
8: Really? Okay. Well, what led you to that baseball decision, and what made you fall in love with the game?
9: I think since my parents threw me in the game, my parents didn't really want me to play football. So my dad played football, but now they put me in baseball, and I just kind of all loved it ever since.
8: Sounds like parents who really care, and you have a very fond relationship with your mother, who was there with you on draft day and has already made the trip out here in Northeast Wisconsin. Enlighten me on your guys' relationship and how important it is to you.
9: Oh, yeah. I mean, she means the world to me and my dad, too, and all my family. I mean, they all mean the world to me, and they are all with me every step of the way.
8: What was it like growing up in Texas? You know, it's primarily a football state, as we mentioned, but I hear you had quite the mentorship throughout baseball through your high school days.
9: Oh, yeah. I mean, I had a great group of guys going through high school, led me the ways, and just taught me to stay disciplined and just helped me out with a lot of things on and off the field.
8: And speed and power is kind of a unique part of your game. How do you balance the two very dynamic athletic abilities?
9: Oh, yeah, I just try, like, day by day, just stay as athletic as I can, because that's my strength, is being an athlete and just let everything fall together and not trying to force anything.
8: Do you prefer high weights, low rep, or low weight, high rep?
9: I do high weights, high reps.
8: Oh, yeah, all right. Now we're talking. There we go, Braylon. Shades coming in handy in the outfield in this Wisconsin sun.
9: I just got some new Oakleys, so I'll be using it for this homestand the rest of the year.
8: There we go. What are the keys to being patient in the outfield and timing high flies, because in humid days like this, the ball can move in unique certain ways?
9: Oh, yeah, I mean, just we do it before the game, like practice pop-ups and take live reads very seriously in the outfield, because in the game, basically getting game reps. So get your body ready, get your mind ready, being out there in center field, getting ready for the game.
8: Before you were drafted by the Brewers, you were committed to play baseball at Houston. What appealed to you about that local school?
9: The love that they showed me, how early they came out, and they were one of the first schools to come after me, and my mom was there too, so that was a plus too.
8: Let's switch gears to football. Rangers or Cowboys?
9: Oh.
8: Or Texans or Cowboys. That might be.
9: My grandpa's a Cowboys fan, but I think I got to go with the low-key Cowboys. Cowboys guy.
8: All righty. Well, Packer fans will have something to say about that. But now, new environment for you. Last year in Carolina, but Northeast Wisconsin. What are some things you've liked about this part of the country, a new part of the country for you to experience?
9: Definitely the new, like the different taste of food, things like that. I've had fish the other day. I had like this new type of fish, and I didn't mind it. But like the different food, the different like type of people was definitely a cool experience.
8: We're with Braylon Payne.